0: 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From the Flag Skywatch Weather Center, I am meteorologist Leah Jones.
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3: Well, guys, this was exciting today. King Charles and Queen Camilla were in New York City. This afternoon, Charles met Mayor Mamdani. The mayor told Charles about his plan to make all the buses free, and the king said, and what is a bus?
4: Boy, they really just have nothing. And I'm sure they can't come up with anything. And what is a bus? No, actually, the communist mayor of New York, who's a jihadi and a racist, anti-Semite, National Socialist Workers Party kind of guy, he said if he had a chance to talk to King Charles the 111th, that he'd demand that Great Britain return a jewel that they've had for hundreds of years to India. There is a jewel in one of the British crowns, and the mayor of New York wants to start World War. What world war would it be? 111. It will be World War 111. Now, according to Democrat members of Congress. We've got more. We got AOC. I've got AOC coming up. She's not a bright one. The Independent out of the United Kingdom. AOC calls for more Democrat-leaning states to redraw election maps after Supreme Court ruling and GOP push. Unfortunately, we have to provide balance, said the squad member. She's a third world low IQ bimbo. I think I can say bimbo in this context, can't I? Hey, bimbo, you remember the Democrats when Bill Clinton was busted for having sexual relations with every woman that walked past him? It was James Carville that said, oh, that's nothing but bimbo eruptions. So Bill Clinton sexually assaults women, and then the Democrat Party insults them and calls them bimbos because, you know, Democrats, they're not on our side. But AOC saying the Democrats have to get busy now redistricting states that they control to steal congressional seats because it's so terrible what happened in Texas that they have to do it in 49 states. They have to do it everywhere because they have the brains of little children, angry little ranting two-year-olds that you want to smack across the room. And honestly, here's you got to go and start redistricting, AOC says. Listen to this. As of 2026, highlighted by figures, J.D. Vance has put the figures out, and you might have seen them on social media posts. Republican candidates in New England is six states. It's Maine, New Hampshire, Vermont, Massachusetts, Rhode Island, and Connecticut. And if you lump them together, as is often done, and call it New England, you'll see that Republicans tend to get about 40% of the vote there, about 40, and that six-state cluster. Republicans take in about 40% of the vote, and they have zero seats in the House of Representatives. Zero. Six states, 40% of the vote, zero representation in the House of Representatives from any of those six states because the criminals have stolen our elections from us. And that's the Democrat Party. When I say the criminals, I think you know what I'm talking about. Congrats, the just amazing stuff. So Republican candidates often receive roughly 40% of the votes in New England, that six state area, yet have sometimes held zero seats in the U.S. House of Representatives from any of those six states, from all six of those states, from New England, zero seats in the House of Representatives. That means the Democrats have all of the seats in the House of Representatives from all six states, and And I love this. This is what it says. This scenario is attributed to voter concentration patterns and district mapping. That is, the Democrats in the state houses there are redrawing the congressional districts in order to steal every seat in the House from all six states from New England. Right? So following the 2022 elections, Democrats won all 21 federal House seats in New England, all of New England, marking a complete shutout, right? Now, while Democrats dominate, nearly 40% of voters in the six-state region often vote Republican. 40% of the vote, 0% of the seats in the House. That's because Democrats stole them because they're criminals. Is that amazing? Yes, sir. They claim they try to explain it. You know, they've got a guy named Moon Dutchin. Analysis, of course, of voting patterns. Says the lack of Republican representation in New England, not having a single seat in the House of Representatives, he says is largely due to geographic distribution of voters. Yeah, isn't everything? With Republicans often spread out and Democrats highly concentrated, spreading monkeypox in a pile, you know, in somebody else's house when they're not there, making it harder to secure a majority in any single district. That's because of the way it was redistricted by the Democrats, rather than solely redistricting. But the Democrats are furious today because the Supreme Court said you can't circle black areas and Latino areas, or as they say, Latinx, or Latinx? Latinx. Whatever it is. They're all mental. You can't. The Democrats say, we have to be able to draw lines around black neighborhoods and give them nothing but black voters to vote for nothing but black Democrat candidates. And then Latinx, for gang members and things like that. But and the Democrats say, we absolutely have to draw lines around black and Latinx neighborhoods in order to give them representation in the House. But not the same with Republicans, because it's about power. And they're racists. Let's keep that in mind. The Boston Herald noted that 41% of New Englanders voted for the GOP president in 2024, emphasizing the continued gap between voting percentage and representation. So, again, the Boston Herald, a liberal left-wing outfit, 41% of New Englanders, 41%, voted Republican, and they have zero seats from all six states. And that's because of gerrymandering that the Democrats have taken to be natural, normal. It's what everybody does. It's what they do all the time. And when New England, all six states, doesn't send a single Republican to the House of Representatives, while they're screaming over here and threatening the Supreme Court again and calling them all kinds of terrible names, these Nazis, I mean Democrats, these people do. They do that. They've been doing it for decades, for generations. It's perfectly normal to them in Illinois, in California, in New England. Every place they have a stronghold, they steal every seat. And they don't bat an eye. They don't think a thing about it. And then you say, all right, well, let's see. In Texas, we've noticed you Democrats are doing a lot of this around the country. So, and New York and Maryland, where, again, you've got about 40%. Republican voters in Maryland, and there are 8 congressional seats there, and the Democrats have 7 of them right now, but that's not enough. The communist governor, Wes Moore, should be Les Moore, he is saying that they're, and the Democrats in the State House in Annapolis, they're going to redistrict the one Republican out of existence. That's their plan. That's what they've said, because they're functional communists, if not literal communists. And again, you got Maine, you got a Republican senator, not a single representative from the House. New Hampshire have occasionally had Republican representation in the past, but not anymore because the Democrats. But the region has seen a sharp decline in elected Republicans, and that's got everything to do with the Democrats drawing the boundaries of congressional districts so that the Democrat Party can steal them without rolling tanks in the street, which the left does in so many other places around the world. Isn't that amazing? Mm-mm-mm. And J.D. Vance has talked about this many times in the past, and he's posted on his Twitter account and so on. J.D. Vance saying back in October of last year, just a handful of months ago, said, this is really something. New England's six states vote about 40% Republican and have literally zero Republican representatives in Congress. Sure. That's and they've got, you know, he posted a Democrat posting on Twitter with a map of New England, and it's all blue, which means communists, because everything is a lie with these people. And we're the only country in the world that doesn't call the left red. We call the left blue. And we call conservative pro-American people red because the communists got to choose. That's really what happened when the media pulled that dirty trick. But Andrew Follett says Democrats currently enjoy very favorable maps. New England votes about 40% Republican, yet has literally zero Republicans in the, as U.S. House members. And the Democrats laugh at that, and they say that's great. And then they redistrict along racial lines, which is illegal, and they say that's great. And if you point out that they're racists, then they firebomb a Jew. You know, that's the Democrat Party. Aren't they amazing? Yeah, so AOC is demanding that the Democrats go to whatever states they haven't stolen already and see what the criminals can do to steal more, because that's who they are. They're really something. And all right, well, with that said, you've got where does that AOC where's that AOC thing? Because that's number 19. That's all the way back at number 19. AOC issues demanding that Democrats, they're driving towards civil war again. The party that got us into the American Civil War, into World War One, into World War Two, into the Korean War, into the Vietnam War. Pay no attention. This is a funny item. TMZ, the showbiz people, they're in Washington now. They've set up. They break more news than the New York Times. They really do, and they have for many years. TMZ reporter ran into AOC, Alexandria Ocasio-Cortez, and said, "Hey, I got a question for you, AOC. When are we going to have a girly girl president? Since you know." You just keep losing. You got Hillary, Diane, Rod M. Clinton. Where's she? She's at home counting her millions of ill-gotten gains. And you got, you know, dummy. She lost. Donald Trump. The Democrats have put up two women for the presidency of the United States in the history of the Democrat Party. And both of them lost to Donald Trump, which is pretty funny, in non-consecutive elections, which makes it a little bit more fun. But honestly, here's the TMZ reporter, I don't know who it is, talking to AOC.
5: What do you think we're going to have first? Are we going to have a female president first or a gay president?
6: Oh, it's a... Well, we don't know if we've already had a gay president.
5: Hey, that's true.
6: I think there are chances that maybe we have, but I don't know.
4: Yeah, that's just because everybody you know is gay. That's the problem that Democrats have this problem a lot. They really do. They don't know any straight people. They don't know any smart people. They don't know... A lot of people, they don't know. And when we heard this, said, wait a minute, when are we going to have the first gay president and the first woman president? What's the difference, really? To Democrats, it's all they're in different identity buckets, but at least they're DEI qualified, right? They got that. But when we heard this, said, hey, we're going to have our first, and she says, well, maybe we've had our first gay president. And obviously, everybody thought the same thing. Reminded us of, it was TMZ actually in 2014 that bumped into Joan Rivers, the great comedian Joan Rivers, on the sidewalk in New York, and asked Joan Rivers the same question.
7: Do you think that the country will see the United States will see the first gay president or the first woman president?
8: Well, we already have it with Obama, so let's just calm down.
7: Got it.
8: You know Michelle is a trans.
7: I'm sorry, she's a what?
8: A transgender. We all know.
7: Oh, my gosh.
4: Oh, my gosh. It's a TMZ reporter, and he knows he just got a great soundbite there with Joan Rivers. And said and it was funny because TMZ asked the same question in 2014 that they just asked AOC yesterday, and that is, well, we have the first woman president or the first gay president, which will come first? And Joan Rivers gave a great answer, and AOC says, well, you know, she's thinking, well, Barack Obama's gay, right? So Larry Sinclair says so. So AOC is thinking, we've already had Barack Obama, so we got that. And, you know, of course, Big Mike. Big Mike is the, isn't that great? And AOC, she's got more nuggets of wisdom for the political universe.
5: If you had to guess, what do you think we'll have first? Because a lot of people are like, we tried female candidates a couple times in a row. Yeah. They didn't work out.
4: Not in a row.
5: So, like, Democrats are now a little bit hesitant about doing it again.
6: I mean, honestly, I think anything can happen. I don't really buy into the skepticism. A man has lost almost every presidential election as well. And so when it comes to women, you know, I think it's more about what we're actually fighting for, right? As opposed to the body that we're in.
4: That's good. That's they're really something, aren't they? And she, I don't know. A man has lost in every presidential election, too, which is an observation long overdue. Thank God that AOC was here to make that observation. Just amazing stuff. And that's your Democrat Party.
6: Well, we don't know if we've already had a gay president.
5: Hey, that's true.
6: I think there are chances that maybe we have, but I
4: don't know. Yeah, ask Larry Sinclair, because, you know, Barack Hussein, it would explain Big Mike. It certainly would explain Big Mike, wouldn't it? He had to hedge his bets a little because he wanted to go into politics. Amazing stuff. You guys. Hey, anybody remember, where was he? Ronald Reagan. Remember Ronald Reagan, a Democrat shot Ronald Reagan. A Democrat shot Donald Trump. A Democrat shot Abraham Lincoln. A Democrat shot Steve Scalise. A Democrat shot. A Democrat shot. Hey, it's only a three-hour show. I've got a little Ronald Reagan moment coming up as well.
9: You know Michelle is a trans.
7: I'm sorry, she's a what?
9: A transgender. We all know.
7: Oh, my gosh.

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0: I just started planning for the Kentucky Derby on Saturday. Maybe a party, maybe a few people over. Not a big party. A few people for the Kentucky Derby might be a good way to go. In the meantime, let's go to the telephones, Michael. Let's go to Steve calling from Bethany Beach, which is in Delaware. And Joe Biden might be dragging a 6-ounce lawn chair next to Steve. Steve, you're on the Chris Plant Show.
1: I love your show, Chris, and I love you on Newsmax, too. But the reason for my call today, last couple of days, I've seen on my Facebook page that from back in 1995, a young businessman in New York City saved the day for all the World War II veterans 50 years after the fact. He stroked a check for $200,000 and saved the parade that they weren't going to have. Got a bunch of his affluent friends and raised another $300,000. And Donald J. Trump saved the day and had the parade to celebrate the 50 years after World War II ended. And he never gets any credit for any of the good stuff he does, whether it's save him thousands and thousands and millions of dollars in the ice skating rink that he single-handedly did for like $300,000 or some ridiculously low amount of money.
0: Yep.
1: And certainly the First Lady used to always be lobbying and working fundraising for the boys clubs in New York City. They've done so many great things.
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1: 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Hey there. Do you identify as a woman?
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5: Spirit Grounds Planes, I'm Daria Albinger, Fox News. After a White House bailout offer fell through, Spirit Airlines has gone out of business. Fox affiliate WAGA's Kim Leffler at Hartsfield-Jackson International in Atlanta.
6: A lot of travelers with some of these very early morning flights, they're just trying to get out the door. They're not checking their email. So some people didn't even realize that the airline had shut down and their flights had been canceled. Now, the low-budget airline had said that they were going to have to shut down if they did not find some emergency funding, and that did come to fruition. All of the check-in desks here at the Atlanta airport are closed currently. Now, Spirit has filed for bankruptcy twice since 2024. President Donald Trump said the administration did review a potential bailout, but they were only going to move forward if the terms made financial sense. Now, with the airline shutting down, thousands of flights are now canceled across the country.
5: American and United Airlines say they're setting up hiring portals just for former Spirit workers. President Trump is reviewing a new proposal from Iran to end the war, but for now, the U.S. blockade around the Strait of Hormuz is still in place. Here's Fox's Lucas Tomlinson in Dubai.
7: During the three-week blockade, Iranian ships have been blocked, but 150 other oil tankers remain stuck in the Gulf, helping drive up gasoline prices back home to four-year highs. 30% of fertilizer exits the Strait of Hormuz also being affected, hurting farmers back home. There are also several U.S.-flagged merchant ships stranded in the Persian Gulf as well. Some would like to see the U.S. Navy begin convoy duties escorting those ships through the strait like they did back in the 1980s. Now, unlike the 80s when the Navy had twice as many warships, for now the blockade remains the teeth of this operation.
5: President Trump says the only reason Iran is even thinking about making a deal is because it has no military left. 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
10: Partly cloudy this evening and temperatures are in the mid to upper 30s. Winds are north-northwest around 14 miles per hour. Sunday, plenty of sunshine and highs to be in the mid to upper 60s. Northwest winds around 9 to 18 miles per hour. Sunday evening, we'll see a slight chance of a rain shower, but otherwise mostly cloudy and breezy with temperatures in the mid 40s. From the Flag Skywatch Weather Center, I am meteorologist Leah Jones.
0: community-focused, conservative-minded. 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
2: You know how the Democrats love to murder people? There's a Democrat named John Hinckley. Democrats love to say he comes from a Republican family. His father was a Republican. They failed and raised a Democrat who shot Ronald Wilson Reagan as president of the United States. And, you know, a lot of crazy stuff, you people. But I was thinking about that today, and I started looking on the Internet. Have you seen this Internet? There's a lot of stuff out there. And ABC News from 1981, when then-president Ronald Wilson Reagan was arriving at the Washington Hilton, Hotel, and it's the president of the United States and his entourage, his press secretary, James Brady, who was shot in the head by John Hinckley, a Secret Service agent, Tim McCarthy, was shot in the chest by John Hinckley. D.C. police officer Thomas Delahanty was shot by John Hinckley. And John Hinckley now, he was in an insane asylum, which is where Democrats should be as a rule. The old St. Elizabeth's Mental Institution, which should still be open, but they turned it into the Department of Homeland Security. There's a certain symmetry with that, I suppose. But the people at ABC News, they covered the story in 1981, the day that Ronald Reagan was shot at the Washington Hilton Hotel. March 30th of 1981. Keeping in mind, President Reagan had just been inaugurated for the first time on January 20th, 1981. February, March, 2 months later, John Hinckley shot President Reagan and wounded him. And he famously was taken to the hospital and said to the doctors when he got to the George Washington University emergency room, "I hope you're all good Republicans." And the doctor, well, they had turned out was a Democrat, said, "We're all Republicans today. We're all Republicans today, Mr. President," he reportedly said. And Ronald Reagan being shot by John Hinckley. John Hinckley went to St. Elizabeth, the Mental Institution. Then they let him out. And now he pretends that he's a successful professional guitar player and singer, just like Hunter Biden is a successful artist. He's a painter, you know. And he sells out every time. He says, "Oh, I'm going to do a guitar concert in New York." He sells out the tickets. The Democrats buy up the tickets in a heartbeat because murder is their bag, baby. Assassination is their bag. And he sells T-shirts online. You can wear your John Hinckley T-shirt if you're a mentally ill Democrat. I'm sorry, I know that's repetitive and redundant and unnecessarily duplicative, mentally ill Democrat. But there it was. Honestly, 2 months after Ronald Reagan was inaugurated, 2 months and 10 days, I remember it well, remember it very well. It was a heck of a day and just amazing. Now, 2 months, 2 months after he was shot, he kind of walked it off, and he was doing jokes minutes after he was shot. He was doing jokes, and he had just been shot in the chest by a Democrat, would-be presidential assassin. 2 months later, he was in Berlin. He was in, we called it West Berlin then, because we hadn't defeated the Soviet Union just yet. But he was in West Berlin, and, you know, he was doing the Mr. Gorbachev tear down this wall and all that good stuff. But 2 months after, President Reagan was at a big public event outdoors with a very large audience in West Berlin, in Germany, Deutschland, as they call it there. And you'll never guess what happened. This is President Reagan at the podium addressing a large crowd when a very loud noise occurred, and President Trump, 2 months after being shot. I'm sorry, President Reagan. You got to narrow it down because all the Republican presidents, you know, because the Democrats, they're all in danger. This was 2 months later, President Reagan.
11: We're reminded of the many traditions of openness and democracy that have marked the history of this city. America, miss me.
2: As it turned out, it was a big balloon in the crowd. A big balloon in the crowd popped. And again, he had just been shot 2 months earlier. And he's walking it off. He's in Germany giving speeches and, you know, trying to crush the Soviet Union and smash the fascism of communism. And a big balloon goes off. And he smirked, looked around, little look, said, missed me.
11: America missed me.
2: And everybody laughs because he's no wussy. He's no Barack Obama. He's no Hillary Clinton whining and crying all the time. He takes a bullet. He brushes it off. He goes out for a walk. You know, honestly, you guys, you people, unbelievable. Yes, sir. Let's go to number five. Sound by number five, because I was talking to somebody yesterday or day before yesterday. Say, hey, what are you saying about the Secret Service the night of the Correspondents' Dinner? And we're still, there's this weird story about a Secret Service agent that was shot in the chest wearing body armor, and the body armor slowed the bullet down, but he got hit, and he was taken to the hospital, and he was treated, Secret Service agent. And now there's all kinds of mixed-up stuff about, well, was he shot by friendly fire? And they've apparently come out now and said, he was not shot by another agent or another law enforcement officer. They're saying that he was not the victim of a friendly fire incident. That's what they're saying. And that goes back and forth and back and forth. But if it wasn't friendly fire, then did the Democrat would-be assassin shoot the Secret Service agent in the chest through the body armor? That's something that that we'd all like to know. And it's a lot of back and forth. But as what did I say about the Secret Service? You know, the truth is this crazy man got a room in the hotel apparently a couple of days before the dinner itself. He brought his shotgun, pistols. You see, he got a K-bar, U.S. Marine Corps K-bar knife strapped to his torso, to his personage. And he had another nice-looking flip knife with him, too. And it looked like maybe he had two pistols on his belt. Is that what it looked like to you? That they released this photograph, two pistols, and he's got, I recognize, the K-bar knife, the combat knife, U.S. Marine Corps combat knife, the K-bar. K-bar was there. And he's got a K-bar lashed to his torso under his jacket. It looks like two pistols and then the 12-gauge shotgun. And he came sprinting through the magnetometers and so on. And a Secret Service agent was shot, and there's some mystery about that, and I hope they can sort that out. It shouldn't be too hard to straighten that out pretty soon. There's video everywhere. I think I saw a uniform division Secret Service officer fire a shot that hit a plainclothes Secret Service agent across the way from the magnetometers. I thought I saw that on day one, and I said at home, I said that looks like a friendly fire incident. And we're still sorting that out, and I don't know why, but it's Washington, so I guess it shouldn't come as a complete surprise. Isn't that amazing? Yes, it is. But J.D. Vance was on the television yesterday. It was on this Will Cain show on the Fox News Channel, and Vice President J.D. Vance said, well, what kind of a job do you think the Secret Service did? And I got to say, I think the Secret Service did their job. It's a complicated environment, a threat environment, a security environment. It's very large, sprawling. I've been to White House Correspondents' Dinners in that room at that hotel more times than I can count, and other black tie dinners in that room for different events. And it's a big, sprawling place, and there are a lot of... And look, the guy sprinted in. He came running by, and it's amazing that he was not shot and killed. And it's that he'd be another martyr for the Democrat cause. But he was taken into custody lickety-split. And he really didn't, nobody, the one Secret Service agent was shot and hopefully just mildly, lightly wounded and not seriously wounded. and whether that was a friendly fire incident or not. They say he blasted, he fired one shot from the 12-gauge pump-action shotgun that he had with him. But I didn't say anything about him pulling out a pistol, and so they're still sorting that out. But I got to say that the Secret Service, that they moved the Veep off the stage very quickly, the Vice President, J.D. Vance, and they had surrounded the president. And I looked at it again yesterday. It's a matter of 3 to 5 seconds that the president is swarmed with Secret Service agents and the counter-assault team, the guys in combat gear with rifles and all that stuff. But J.D. Vance was asked, what kind of a job you think the Secret Service did? I think they did their job. And it's amazing that they got him alive. It's unfortunate that an agent was shot in what I think will turn out to be, even though they're now saying it was not a friendly fire incident, I think it will turn out to be a friendly fire incident. How else could it? It doesn't make any sense otherwise. Unless the guy was firing pistols magically while firing a shotgun, it doesn't make any sense. But Vice President J.D. Vance yesterday.
12: The thing that I really gained an appreciation for, Will, is what an amazing job the agents of the Secret Service do. You saw they went right to me. They went right to the President of the United States. They put their lives in harm's way. It's easy to forget that the reason they're there is for nights like what happened Saturday night. So I just feel very grateful to them and very grateful for what they do. And frankly, grateful to God that that agent who was shot was not seriously hurt.
2: Yeah, not seriously hurt, but he said that agent was hurt and thankfully not seriously hurt and body armor and all that. And now the reporting today is that there was no friendly fire incident. And I don't know how that makes sense. It just doesn't make sense to me. And I think that will change. Initial reports are always wrong, as I'm fond of saying. Because they so often are, and I've been paying attention for a long time now. Initial reports are always wrong. J.D. Vance said, listen, the Secret Service did great, got me, got the president, no time. Nobody was, you know, none of the good guys, a Secret Service agent, according to the vice president, was shot, but it's still, and not seriously wounded. Yes. Also, did you notice, I think I talked about this a couple of days ago, but not very much. The ICE agent, he was an ICE agent, right, in Minneapolis that shot and killed Democrat Party hero and martyr Renee Good, who was trying to run over a federal law enforcement agent while interfering with an ongoing federal law enforcement operation. And Renee Good was shot and killed. And the Democrats want to lynch the agent because they are the Klan. And they're the party of lynching people from trees over time. But that agent has been reassigned out of Minneapolis to another city where he has resumed his career and his work and has been assigned to do the same thing that he was doing in Minneapolis in another city. But, you know, the Democrats, they want to lynch everybody, the police. Michael Brown was shot and killed after attacking a police officer. And what was his name? Darren Wilson. And Darren Wilson, the police officer that shot 6'5", 295-pound, 18-year-old criminal stoner, Michael Brown, he got shot because he attacked a police officer in his car and became a hero of the Democrat Party and the media, but I repeat myself. And that officer not only had to leave his job, he had to leave the city, he had to leave the state, and there was reporting that he left the country because I think he was a sergeant, Darren Wilson, Officer Darren Wilson, because the Democrats, you know, there. And of course, their hero, St. George Floyd, was arrested. What was his name? The police officer? You got to know the names of the police officers. And the Democrats put him in prison. Put him on trial for murder because George Floyd died of a heart attack while resisting arrest. Derek Chauvin, I just remembered it. And Derek Chauvin, they put in prison where a Democrat stabbed him 22 times because the Democrat Party is a bloodthirsty gang of death cultists. That's who they are. And speaking of that, they also assassinated Charlie Kirk of Turning Point USA. And Erica Kirk, his widow, not his wife, not his bride, his widow, because the Democrats murdered him. And most Democrats will actually defend murdering him because they think that he said something objectionable. And when he didn't, because whatever they think they know, they're wrong about. And amazing stuff. These people, Erica Kirk was at the correspondents' dinner when the gunfire began and the panic and assumed the crash position. Erica Kirk.
13: Seems to me that nothing will ever be enough for the evil in this world. Our country has become unrecognizable. These people have perverted the truth to the point that they motivated the murder of my husband. They've continuously tried to assassinate the president. And anyone who stands in their way is labeled hateful, racist, fascist, and every other trigger word that is grossly dishonest.
2: Yeah, she said the country is unrecognizable. It's Barack Obama promised the fundamental transformation of America. And he secured the ultimate power in the United States. And the Democrat Party is anti-civilizational. And they are waging an asymmetric civil war within our borders, within the borders of the United States. You may recall the sound at the correspondents' dinner on Saturday night. The Democrats are here. I got to tell you, from Reagan in Washington and Reagan in Germany, and it's our great caller earlier today, Warren. There have been 19 Republican presidents. Three of them have been shot and killed. That's one out of six. One out of six shot and killed. And as Warren pointed out, that's the same as playing Russian roulette. Take an old Smith & Wesson six-shooter, put a bullet in one chamber in the cylinder and play Russian roulette. That's what it is to be a Republican president. It's much safer if you're a Democrat, because Democrats are the murderers.
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13: 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And that's part of the reason the price has been driven up lately, because of all the central bank buying.
12: That's Rick from the Gold Silver Exchange, 746-9950. 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
15: A Democrat member of the House of Representatives from Massachusetts, one of those six states where there are no Republican representatives, even though they have about 40% of the voting population. Zero seats in the House of Representatives because communists. And Seth Moulton was with his pals on CNN and Aaron Burnett. And listen to this. He believes that the Secretary of War, Pete Hegseth, might have to be executed, might have to be killed by these guys in the state, these communists who murder everybody. That he's not Trotsky, you know, the Secretary of War, Pete Hegseth, but says blowing up drug trafficking boats out of Venezuela is just like Nazis in World War II. Here we go. And the Pete Hegseth might have to be executed.
16: There's been press reporting on some of these individuals who've been killed who are clearly not war criminals. And on top of that, we then have
15: criminals.
16: The strike where they
15: They're
16: came
15: drug
16: back
15: traffickers.
16: And hit it again, a double tap, just purely to kill these survivors who were clinging to wreckage. You know, it's interesting, Aaron, another historical analogy, back in World War II, the Allies tried Nazi submarine captains for doing this exact same thing. And guess what the conclusion was? They got executed. Listen to that, Mr. Secretary.
15: See, there you go. Democrat congressman from Massachusetts, Seth Moulton. Listen to that, Mr. Secretary. You're a Nazi U-boat captain, and we're going to have to execute you like it's World War II, and you're a war criminal because the Democrats. Just amazing people. Yeah, he's from Massachusetts. 36% Republican votes, zero Republicans in the House of Representatives. I think they're stealing.
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17: Peace talks picking back up. I'm Angelo Bavaro, Fox News. President Trump says he's reviewing a new Iranian proposal to end the war. He gave that update while boarding Air Force One tonight. This amid the ongoing U.S. blockade of the Strait of Hormuz.
18: President Trump, sounding very skeptical, says he's not sending any negotiating

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Hey, you've tuned into The Weekend with Michael Brown. Glad to have you joining the program today. You know, we have rules of engagement. The easiest rule to remember is if you want to tell me anything or ask me anything, a TMA or an AMA, the number on your message app is very simple, 33103, 33103, keyword Mike or Michael, and just tell me anything or ask me anything. And then I always ask you every week, and I appreciate everybody that does this, to go follow me on social media. You can follow me on X, Facebook, Instagram, and it's all pretty much the same. Just look for at Michael D. Brown. X is actually just that, at Michael D. Brown. So go follow me on X, Facebook, and Instagram, particularly on X, formerly Twitter, because that's where I have the most fun and usually cause the most trouble. I want to talk about the story of a preventable death. This death could have absolutely been prevented, but, well, politics killed it. Spirit Airlines is gone. Now, full disclosure, I don't want anybody to think different. I've never flown Spirit Airlines in my life, never planned to, never wanted to. I have from the first time that I moved to Denver back in the 90s and started doing a lot of consulting work and flying around and doing everything, I became a prostitute, a whore for United Airlines. Denver is one of United's hubs. And so I, you know, reached the status of global services at one point. I've since lost that because I don't fly that much anymore. But I was flying 200, 250,000 miles a year. And so it was pretty nice to always have the upgrades and to be able to fly first or business class. And so now that I still, I probably still have close to, well, I know I've got more than a million, but I'm probably close to 2 million miles banked in my Mileage Plus program, in my frequent flyer program. So I freely admit that the death of Spirit Airlines does not affect me. It does, however, bug me. So this morning, early Saturday, May 2nd, a yellow banner replaced the booking page on the website of Spirit Airlines. Four words, just four words, winding down all operations. I found that interesting. No last flight. Not a farewell tour, you know, no last flight landing somewhere and the plane, you know, taxiing to the gate with the fire engines, you know, squirting water all over it. Just that kind of joke of last one out, turn off the lights. And that's what happened. Just lights out. About 17,000 jobs gone, just erased. 30 plus smaller airports abandoned. And millions of travelers who depended on these ultra-low fares are now left scrambling. This did not have to happen. And that's what makes the story so infuriating and I think so important. There was a deal that could have saved Spirit Airlines. Doesn't make any difference whether you care about Spirit Airlines or not. You need to understand the deal that could have saved it and the politics that killed it. Yeah. Politics killed it. I could make some really awful joke here about Democrats and abortion and Democrats and the cult of death, but you know, I won't do that. I'll let you make up your own jokes. Back in 2022, 4 years ago, JetBlue, another one of these low-cost airlines, although I'm not really sure that any airline right now is low-cost, offered $3.8 billion in cash to acquire Spirit Airlines. That was a lifeline. Now, Spirit in 22 was already struggling. They were hemorrhaging passengers post-pandemic. They were dealing with a Pratt & Whitney engine recall. They were facing surging labor costs. And JetBlue saw it. Sure, it was opportunistic, but they saw an opportunity, and they offered a price that Spirit shareholders, the labor unions, and even the airline's own management embraced. That combined airline, Spirit Airlines and JetBlue, would have controlled, are you ready for this? About 9% of the domestic market. Just 9%. Now, the big four, United, Delta, American, Southwest, they already command approximately 80% of all air travel. 9% is not a monopoly. 9%, actually, in my opinion, is the opposite of a monopoly. It's a challenger
just trying to survive in one of the most difficult industries that exists in the, on the, well, not just on, in the United States. I think it's one of the most difficult industries in the entire world. But Senator Elizabeth Warren, Pocahontas, the woman that claims to be a Cherokee Indian, something that I can legitimately claim to be part, but she cannot. So Elizabeth Warren, the progressive, anti-corporate, anti-American, anti-everything senator from Massachusetts, she had other ideas. In September 2022, she wrote directly to then-Secretary of Transportation, old Pete Buttigieg. Remember Pete? And she invoked a rarely used authority from the 1950s. She demanded, one senator demanded that the Department of Transportation block the deal in the public interest. One senator. Now, her argument was straightforward, and on the surface, it might even sound reasonable. The argument goes that consolidation was already strangling competition, and eliminating Spirit Airlines, the nation's, in 2022 at least, the nation's premier ultra-low-cost carrier, would end up costing passengers or consumers an estimated $1 billion a year in higher fares. What I find funny about that, when I put that in my notes, what do you think the increase in the cost of jet fuel is costing every airline passenger today? Let me just add a footnote right here to my notes. The chairman and CEO of Delta Airlines has come out, this article was in the Wall Street Journal in the past week, in which he said, yeah, these higher jet fuel prices are costing us, and we're building that into our fare structure, and I don't see us backing off from that, even if the price of Jet A begins to drop down. In other words, he said the quiet part out loud. Delta Airlines. Hey, Elizabeth Warren, what about that? Delta Airlines, the CEO, is pretty much admitting that even though the cost of jet fuel is the direct cause of Delta, for example, increasing their ticket prices, he's also said when those prices come down for jet fuel, we're not going to change our price structure because we could use that extra profit margin. And people, you know, he understands people that need to fly will fly. Yeah, they'll be more price sensitive and they'll shop. He doesn't care. He doesn't care at all. He's going to continue to keep those prices up and he's just going to absorb those. So back to Pete Buttigieg. Warren pressured Pete Buttigieg. And then the Biden Department of Justice, joined by eight states, they sued to block the merger in March of 2023. In January of 2024, a federal district judge by the name of William Young sided with the government, ruling that the merger would, quote, substantially lessen competition and would, quote, do violence to the core principle of antitrust law. So JetBlue said, we're not going to appeal this. We're not going to fight this. And JetBlue just walked away. So there was Spirit Airlines, left alone, wounded, and bleeding. And here we are today. It's the Weekend with Michael Brown. Text line's always open, 33103. 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The Situation with Michael Brown. Hit that subscribe button. 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And I ask you to do that because that helps, you know, the more reviews we have, good reviews, the higher we get in the algorithm so more people can find the podcast. 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I'll be right back.

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10: Welcome back to Weekends, Michael Brown. Glad to have you with me. I do appreciate you tuning in. Don't forget, send me a text. Text line's always open, 33103, keyword Michael Michael. You can text me anytime. It's open 24 hours a day, and I check it at least two or three times a day. Now, sometimes on the weekend, I don't check it quite that often, but anytime you text me, you can rest assured that, sometimes you get this automated message back that says, and it should tell you something to the effect that we read every text message. And I can promise you that we actually do read every single text message that comes in. So this whole death spiral, Spirit Airlines, from the moment that judge ruled that it would do violence to the core principle of antitrust laws and that it would reduce competition. Well, what do you think's happened today? What's happened? Before I get back into my notes, I just want you to think, if you've heard any news at all today, every carrier out there, Delta, American, United, Southwest, JetBlue, they are all scrambling to do what? To try to accommodate the Spirit Airline passengers who have been left stranded or maybe have tickets, you know, for some time in the future. Why? Because they're all trying to capture those passengers. They're all trying to capture the passengers. But the death spiral began in January of 2024. And from that moment forward, Spirit's path was a slow motion funeral. Oh, it wasn't a New Orleans funeral. There were no, you know, bands, and there were no trumpets, and there were no horns or anything else. It was just a slow motion funeral. And immediately, Spirit began shedding routes. They abandoned almost 90% of all their routes between 2024 and 2025. And here's where Elizabeth Warren's math begins to collapse on itself. There was a Business Insider analyst of Cirium Aviation Data that found that on those 90 abandoned routes, airfares rose, increased an average of 14%, which calculates out to about $19 a ticket. On some routes, the fares didn't just tick up, they exploded. Take Oakland to Newark, which I just kind of find funny. Who wants to fly from Oakland to Newark? Why would you do that? Two of the worst places on the planet. But anyway, I digress. Those fares exploded from $135 to $288. Fort Myers, Florida, San Juan, Puerto Rico, jumped from $92 to $219. That's a 140% increase, Senator Warren. Kansas City to Newark surged more than 60%. Now, that's not a study from, you know, some think tank. That's what happened when Spirit walked out the door. A CBS News analysis, not exactly a right-wing or a pro-airline group, confirmed the pattern even more starkly. When Spirit exited a route entirely, fares jumped an average of 23%. Passenger volume dropped 20%. Fewer seats, higher prices. Oh, wait a minute. That sounds like economics 101. Fewer choices, too. Exactly what Senator Warren claimed she was trying to prevent is exactly what her political intervention caused. Now we have the Spirit effect, but it's in reverse. This is the economic reality that progressive Democrats, and in particular someone as stupid as Senator Elizabeth Warren, either doesn't understand or, quite frankly, in my opinion, chooses to ignore, because her ideology overrides the basic laws of economics. The airline industry has long documented what economists call the Spirit effect. When an ultra-low-cost carrier enters any market, every airline on that route drops its fares. Not just Spirit, but Delta, United, American, because they have to compete. Research has estimated that low-cost carriers like Southwest have over time saved Americans about $68 billion over the past 20 years. Spirit Airlines was doing exactly the same thing, not because they were fancy, not by winning customer service awards, but simply by existing. And by their mere existence, they were forcing everybody else to fight for the budget traveler's dollar. And that would be particularly true if Spirit and United were competing head-to-head on a route, say, out of Denver International Airport. Let's say it was a route from here to, I don't know, Chicago. Two hubs of United Airlines. Well, you might find that if Spirit flew from Denver to Chicago, I'm just making these numbers out of my butt. If Spirit flew from Denver to Chicago at 8.05 a.m. and United had a flight at 8.05 a.m., that might be the cheapest route that you could jump on for United, flying from one hub to another. Why? Because Spirit was there. And for a traveler who is not maybe a business traveler, but someone who's just looking at, hey, I want to get from Denver to Chicago on Tuesday, and oh, this 8 o'clock flight, oh, I can fly on Spirit for, you know, $95. United the rest of the time is $200. Oh, I think I'll just fly Spirit that one time for $95. When Spirit dies, that downward competitive pressure dies with it. And the big four airlines, the very airlines that Warren claimed that she was protecting consumers from, they're the ones who benefit the most. So Spirit filed for Chapter 11 bankruptcy in November of 2024. By January of 2025, it was cutting another 200 jobs. The pilots, many pilots had already been furloughed. Flight attendants had been sent home. The airline was selling planes out of its own fleet to try to raise money. Then came one last desperate attempt at salvation. A $500 million federal rescue loan proposed by the Trump administration. That would have given the government, the United States government, equity warrants in the airline in exchange for keeping it alive. The deal collapsed. Now, let me just address that deal for just a moment. I hate to see Spirit Airlines die, but I also understand that sometimes the destruction that's caused by basic economics is a good thing. I don't believe that the government stepping in, even with a loan, even where the government gets paid back its money, is always necessarily a good thing. And I don't think that this $500 million federal rescue loan proposed by the Trump administration is exactly something that I could jump on board with. But it doesn't make any difference because the deal collapsed. Creditors, by just this past Thursday, they were already writing Spirit's board urging them to simply shut down. And so by 3 o'clock this morning, it was over. Over. And now I want to talk about, when we get back, the arrogance of a Biden win. It's absolutely absurd. It's The Weekend with Michael Brown. Text any message or question to 33103, keyword Mike or Michael. I'll be right back.
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7: Peace talks picking back up. I'm Angelo Bavaro, Fox News. President Trump says he's reviewing a new Iranian proposal to end the war. He gave that update while boarding Air Force One tonight. This amid the ongoing U.S. blockade of the Strait of Hormuz.
8: President Trump, sounding very skeptical, says he's not sending any negotiating teams to Pakistan anytime soon. Now, Trump says the blockade will remain until Iran makes nuclear concessions and reopens the strait. He's also threatened to resume airstrikes and end the ceasefire. The Pentagon says the U.S. blockade has cost Iran about $5 billion in oil revenue. Storage tanks are filling up. Oil production could cease in the coming weeks. Now, Iran has been here before. Their oil production fell sharply from 2018 through 2020 when sanctions were rammed up during the Trump administration's max pressure campaign.
7: That is Fox's Lucas Tomlinson. Spirit Airlines has ended operations after bailout talks with the White House fell through. Well, now travelers are stranded.
9: We're college students, we're internationals, and I was just heading to Miami for one night, and then I was flying back home, and then, yeah, I just got that email. Now, I don't know what to do. There's no flights available on other airlines.
7: Add to that, employees are also out of work.
10: Transportation Secretary Sean Duffy says this is the Biden administration's fault. He says they blocked a JetBlue-Spirit merger in 2024 that could have prevented this, but Democrat Senator Elizabeth Warren pointed out that the judge who blocked the merger was appointed by Republican Ronald Reagan. But this all comes after Spirit filed for bankruptcy multiple times. President Trump was trying to figure out a bailout, but the deal failed. And now with the war in Iran, Spirit says the sudden rise in fuel prices left them with no other choice than to shut down. But now other airlines are stepping up to the plate to help. Many are capping ticket prices for Spirit customers. Some are offering reduced prices. And Secretary Duffy says he's proud that airlines are doing this.
7: Fox's Madison Scarpino reporting. 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
12: Partly cloudy this evening and temperatures are in the mid to upper 30s. Winds are north-northwest around 14 miles per hour. Sunday, plenty of sunshine and highs to be in the mid to upper 60s. Northwest winds around 9 to 18 miles per hour. Sunday evening, we'll see a slight chance of a rain shower, but otherwise mostly cloudy and breezy with temperatures in the mid 40s. From the Flag Skywatch Weather Center, I am meteorologist Leah Jones.
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Welcome back to the Week Here with Michael Brown. Glad to have you with me. I appreciate you tuning in. You know, if you like what we do on the weekend program, my guess is you might like the weekday program. 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KOA. It's at 850 AM, 94.1 FM. And then hit that as a preset. And then you can listen to the situation with Michael Brown that we do Monday through Friday on KOA from 9 to noon Mountain Time. And you can stream us, and I think you'd enjoy the program because we talk about a lot of the same things. We have a lot of fun, and I mean, it's serious stuff, but we have fun doing it too. I mean, the news is pretty easy to make fun of while at the same time talking about it seriously. So go set that preset, KOA Radio, 850 AM, 94.1 FM, on your iHeart app, and then 9 to noon Mountain Time. We're talking about Spirit Airlines, and I was going to say befuddled, but that's not the right word. I'm amused and saddened at the same time by the arrogance about this so-called Biden win. So, 3 o'clock this morning, boom, Spirit Airlines website, sorry, it's like out of order. And yet, and I think this is almost beyond belief, Senator Warren, upon Spirit Airlines' collapse and demise, reportedly called that a win for airline passengers. A win. How about the 14,000 people receiving termination notices? How about the 30-plus airports that lost air service? How about the millions of people, of travelers, who could only afford to fly because Spirit Airlines was out there? They're now priced out of the skies once again. And that's before you count the ripple effect. Caterers, the fuel crews, the baggage handlers, the gate agents, the hotel workers, the rental car agents, in all of those 70 cities that Spirit Airlines served. Every airline job supports 3 more jobs in the surrounding economy, in the periphery. Now, there is another side of the argument. And I want to present it to you, but I don't think it wins out. The antitrust argument wasn't just entirely made up. Judge Young's ruling was grounded in true legal precedent. Now, the Department of Justice under the Biden administration argued with some legitimate basis that JetBlue had a documented history of raising fares after entering markets through its Northeast Alliance with American Airlines, the same alliance that had already been struck down on antitrust grounds. So the concern was that JetBlue wasn't really a scrappy competitor. It was trying to position itself as a premium carrier that would eliminate Spirit's ultra-low-cost model, and then JetBlue would replace that with something more expensive. And there are some economists who genuinely believe the merger was more about JetBlue eliminating a competitor than about saving one. But even granting all of that argument, even accepting, I have a hard time getting this out without laughing, but even if you accept the sincerity of Warren's concerns, despite how misguided and frankly how stupid they might be, do you think Elizabeth Warren really, truly cares about someone who's wearing their pajamas and boarding a Spirit Airlines flight? You would never find Elizabeth Warren on a Spirit Airlines flight to save your life, right? But if you accept her concern, the fundamental question still is out there. What's the alternative? If you block the merger and Spirit collapses anyway, you haven't saved competition. You have destroyed competition. The correct move, if the Department of Justice truly feared that JetBlue was going to abandon their ultra-low-cost model, was to approve the merger, but with some conditions. For example, you could have required JetBlue to maintain the ultra-low-cost routes that Spirit had,
and maintain those mandating fare caps on the key Spirit corridors that Spirit was operating in profitably. That would require JetBlue to maintain ultra-low-cost routes, mandating fare caps on those corridors, imposing some behavior remedies. But the government chose the nuclear option when they actually had a scalpel available. Why do I even care about this? I care about it for a very simple reason. This is precisely what happens when the progressive socialist Marxist communist ideology of the current makeup of the Democrat Party overrides economics. Honestly, I don't care about Spirit Airlines. I never have and never was going to be a customer. But I know there are people, and there may be, maybe you're one of them, who has flown Spirit Airlines because you needed to get to grandmother's funeral. You needed to get to your best friend's wedding. Or you hadn't taken the family anywhere on a vacation, and maybe you thought going from Newark to Oakland was a great thing to do, and that was the cheapest flight you could find, so it made it affordable for you. I care about that. I don't care about Spirit itself. Warren's brand of Marxist progressivism simply holds that big corporations are inherently predatory, that mergers are inherently dangerous, and that the government, who always has the right intentions, can manage the market better than the people who both live and work in those markets. But guess what? Markets are brutally indifferent to good intentions. Spirit is dead not because capitalism failed. Spirit is dead because a senator decided that she knew better than the market, so she pulled the emergency brake on the deal that could have sustained the airline. And then she sat in her nice little condo or her flat in Boston or wherever she lives from a safe distance as 17,000 people lost their livelihoods, as the family that couldn't otherwise afford a vacation is now stuck with a worthless ticket, or the family that was really trying this morning to get to grandma's funeral can't do it. Do you honestly believe, if you honestly do believe that Elizabeth Warren cares about those people, you send me a text message right now, 33103, keyword Micro Michael, and you convince me that Elizabeth Warren cares about that. Elizabeth Warren only cares about her ideology. And she only cares about the useful idiots that buy into that ideology. And so now she can stand up and say, yeah, well, I prevented, you know, fares from going up. Yeah, you cost 17,000 jobs. You prevented people from maybe taking a vacation that they couldn't otherwise take. And you intervened. And I don't know, maybe Spirit could have lasted another 6 months. Maybe Spirit could have found another benefactor. Maybe Spirit could have changed their pricing structure just a little bit, still attracted a ultra-low-cost passenger, and maybe has survived to fight another day. But we don't know, because Elizabeth Warren killed Spirit Airlines at 3 o'clock this morning. The consumers she claimed to protect are now paying approximately 23% more for the exact same flights on the same routes. The airports that she ignored are now losing service entirely. And Senator Warren is apparently calling that a win. She did so on CBS News. In my years of dealing with very real crises, the kind where decisions made in Washington have consequences that are measured in lives and likelihoods, I learned one brutal truth. Deadly indifference. Oh, this just happens to be the name of my book. Deadly indifference is not always a matter of doing nothing. Sometimes it's a matter of doing exactly the wrong thing with complete confidence and refusing to own the wreckage that you have left behind. Spirit Airlines is the wreckage, and somebody ought to be held accountable. It's the Weekend with Michael Brown. Text lines always open, 33103. Hang tight. I'll be right back.

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10: Welcome back to Weekend with Michael Brown. If you were flying on Spirit Airlines this weekend, my deepest sympathies. This is really a great study in how, I want you to think about the timeline of this. So we go back to 2022. Spirit understands that they're having a little bit of difficulties. So, you know, they start having these talks. JetBlue sees what's happening. I mean, all these airlines understand. I mean, they've got all the data points of everybody else. I mean, yes, there's proprietary information that they don't have, but they understand the basic airline industry. They understand. They see what their competitors are doing. They see the rate structures. They see everything. And so they start talking to JetBlue. JetBlue sees an opportunity to gain, you know, not just equipment, but some routes gain some passengers, some, you know, ultra low cost passengers. They see the opportunity. They start talking about a merger. The Department of Justice and the Biden administration, at the request of a Democrat senator from all places, Massachusetts, an anti-capitalist and anti-free market individual, writes a letter to the Secretary of Transportation and gets the deal, or at least she starts the motion to get the deal killed, because Pete Buttigieg, then Secretary of Transportation, goes to the Department of Justice in the Biden administration and convinces them to try to block the merger. So they go to federal court and they get a federal judge, of course, to block it because, oh, it's going to increase prices. It's going to reduce competition. The combined Spirit and JetBlue would have had 9%. The Big Four would have still had 80%. I hardly see how that's harmful. But yet, here's an example of politics driven by a Marxist progressive ideology interfering in the free markets. And now passengers stranded, pilots are stranded, even pilots are stranded. I mean, they just can't get in the jet, in the Spirit airline and fly back to their home base. So they got to find a jump seat somewhere, or they have to buy a ticket. They got to find something. And all the airlines indeed are cooperating. Meanwhile, this morning on MS Now, or MS, who cares, what used to be MSNBC.
11: This morning, Spirit Airlines announced it's going out of business after 34 years. All flights have been canceled, and now thousands of employees are suddenly out of work. Last week.
10: Hey, Senator Warren, did you hear that? Thousands are out of work.
11: The Trump administration proposed a $500 million taxpayer bailout that reportedly would have given the government up to a 90% stake in the company. Yesterday, President Trump said his administration had made its final proposal. Ultimately, no deal could be reached. With us now, MS Now, senior reporter Josh Einiger. Josh, thank you very much for being here. So, Spirit Airlines is out of business. After 34 years, what's next for passengers, but also for the employees?
12: Well, it's a great question, Jonathan. Thousands of employees are now out of work. Tens of thousands of passengers who have tickets booked in the future. You know, the industry has come out saying it's going to protect both groups. Employees are going to have the opportunity to interview on a preferential basis at other carriers. The union representing flight attendants told me yesterday that they'd been told that their paychecks, this current payroll run, is going to continue even in liquidation. So they will supposedly be paid in their next paycheck. In terms of passengers, they're going to be getting refunds, according to Spirit. And then airlines have said, the major airlines have said, they're going to protect pricing for people if they can show that they had a Spirit ticket. But obviously, Jonathan, this is going to invariably lead to higher fares, less
10: What? You mean the progressive left? The same progressive left that said we got to block this merger because it's going to lead to higher airfares, and now the same progressive left cabal is telling us that the death of Spirit Airlines is going to lead to higher airfares? Wow. Never did they agree on the same outcome, but for different reasons than right there. Government intervention in the free market never really worked. And Elizabeth Warren, who was so afraid that, increases in fares and job losses and everything were going to occur, we were going to create this giant monopoly between JetBlue and Spirit Airlines. What an idiot.
12: Competition and also less pressure to keep fares low. That was the Spirit effect.
10: The Spirit effect was to keep some prices on routes low, and it catered to a particular group of passengers that might not otherwise travel because they can't afford the legacy carriers, American, United, Delta, and Southwest. But they could afford a Spirit ticket. Wow. Senator Warren, what do you say to them?
12: It was pretty well documented. Wherever Spirit competed, fares dropped.
11: Josh, can you talk about briefly the impact of jet fuel prices on the demise of Spirit Airlines?
12: So the blame game has started overnight, Jonathan. I mean, the Trump administration.
10: Let's listen closely. I've given you a pretty airtight case about the primary reason. Oh, there are anytime there's, you know, you're seeing a death certificate, not to be too macabre here, but the death certificate rarely lists just one thing. There's always, you know, comorbidities. You know, you have age and maybe you, because of something else, you fall, you end up developing pneumonia. There's usually about three or four things on a death certificate. Well, the same is true with the death certificate for an airline.
12: The blame game has started overnight, Jonathan. I mean, the Trump administration very, very quickly came out blasting their predecessors for blocking a merger between JetBlue and Spirit that set the table. And there's obviously some validity to that on a nonpartisan basis that led down this path. But this is the graph that really tells the story of where Spirit is. This is from S&P Global Energy that came out overnight going back to April of 24. And you could see what happened when the war started and the Strait of Hormuz was blockaded to jet fuel prices. This is a company that was in bankruptcy, had a plan to emerge from bankruptcy, but had very little liquidity and was it was impossible, obviously, for them to bridge that gap and cover those new jet fuel prices. And so, you know, this is the war with Iran. Spirit's own statement overnight blaming the rise in jet fuel prices for their ultimate demise.
10: Interesting. No conversation about the merger with JetBlue and how that might have given them the cushion to survive. Yes, they would have been subsumed. They would have been, you know, taken into the JetBlue and probably kept, you know, all the planes would have been retrofitted into the JetBlue insignia and everything, but they would have survived. So the number of planes in the air would have stayed the same. The passengers would still be there. The prices may have gone up a little bit or not. Nobody really knows until the market reacts to the takeover. But no, let's just blame Trump instead. And let's just blame the war in Iraq and let's blame in Iran and let's blame the rising jet fuel prices. Well, if the rising jet fuel prices is the cause of the demise of Spirit Airlines, I would expect all the other airlines to pretty much stop flying anytime now. That's how illogical this government intervention by Senator Warren is. So RIP Spirit Airlines, and RIP the progressive ideology of the Democrats. It's The Weekend with Michael Brown. Hang tight. We'll be right back.
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5: From Iran. I'm Daria Albinger, Fox News. President Trump is reviewing it this evening. For now, though, the U.S. blockade around the Strait of Hormuz will continue.
6: During the three-week blockade, Iranian ships have been blocked, but 150 other oil tankers remain stuck in the Gulf, helping drive up gasoline prices back home to four-year highs. 30% of fertilizer exits the Strait of Hormuz also being affected, hurting farmers back home. There are also several U.S.-flagged merchant ships stranded in the Persian Gulf as well. Some would like to see the U.S. Navy begin convoy duties escorting those ships through the strait like they did back in the 1980s. Now, unlike the 80s when the Navy had twice as many warships, for now the blockade remains the teeth of this operation.
5: Fox's Lucas Tomlinson in Dubai. The Secret Service is looking into the arrest of a man at Trump Doral National Golf Club in Florida. They say he approached

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1: It could be a stormy weekend across parts of Florida and Georgia.
6: Some areas deal with up to a level 2 out of 5 risk for severe weather. That includes about 10 million people between Florida and Georgia. Some of the impacts from Saturday's severe weather could include strong wind gusts, potential for some small-sized hail, lightning, and thunder, and of course, the heavy rainfall. Right now, the state of Florida dealing with various levels of drought. In fact, Panama City is located in Bay County, where we are under an exceptional level of drought, which is the highest tier. So right now, the rain is a good thing because the drought is also leading to fire concerns.
1: That's Fox Weather's Brandi Campbell in Panama City Beach, Florida. Venezuela is open again for business now that American Airlines has launched its first direct commercial flight from the U.S. to Caracas in 7 years. Here's Fox's Steve Harrigan.
7: Just 76 people making the trip on American Airlines from Miami to Caracas. But it's really a symbol of just how far this relationship has come and how quickly it has evolved from really enemies just 6 months ago now to really close allies between the two sides. In addition to that first flight, the U.S. Embassy here is back open. And at the Presidential Palace this week, a number of U.S. energy giants were signing exploratory deals with the new acting president, Delcy Rodriguez. U.S. officials on the ground here say the real goal is to try to stabilize an economy that was in a free fall.
1: The flights resumed just months after the Trump administration warned Americans to leave Venezuela immediately, with reports that armed militias were stopping travelers. A long shot has won the Kentucky Derby, the odds of Golden Tempo finishing first 23-1. His trainer also made history. Sherry Duvo is the first woman trainer to win. It was the 152nd run for the Roses, the first jewel in horse racing's Triple Crown. I'm Daria Alvinger. This is Fox News.
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10: Partly cloudy this evening and temperatures are in the mid to upper 30s. Winds are north-northwest around 14 miles per hour. Sunday, plenty of sunshine and highs to be in the mid to upper 60s. Northwest winds around 9 to 18 miles per hour. Sunday evening, we'll see a slight chance of a rain shower, but otherwise mostly cloudy and breezy with temperatures in the mid 40s. From the Flag Skywatch Weather Center, I am meteorologist Leah Jones.
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0: Broadcasting live from Denver, Colorado, you've tuned into The Weekend with Michael Brown. Glad to have you joining the program today. We have rules of engagement. 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The most simple one is if you want to TMA, tell me anything, or AMA, ask me anything, you simply use this text number, 33103. On your message app, 33103, use a keyword, Mike or Michael, and you can tell me anything or ask me anything. And then I'd ask you to go follow me on social media, because I frankly have a lot of fun on social media. And I use a lot of social media for show prep. I'm most active on X. That's at Michael D. Brown, at Michael D. Brown. And you'll find the same thing over on Facebook and Instagram. Those are both at Michael D. Brown or some version thereof. But you'll find me. So the Supreme Court, 6-3, struck down Louisiana's 2024 congressional map that created a second majority black district. The majority effectively rewrote the standards for Section 2 of the Voting Rights Act claims, making future challenges dramatically harder to win. Justice Kagan, in her dissent, said it without the usual diplomatic cushion, that Section 2 of the Voting Rights Act is now just functionally dead letter. Now, this case has a really tortured history. Louisiana's 2022 congressional map had a one-majority black district in a state where black voters are roughly a third of the population. So black voters as a group sued under Section 2 of the Voting Rights Act. The district court, the trial court, and the Fifth Circuit, which oversees Louisiana, agreed that the 2022 map probably violated Section 2. Louisiana was then told by the Fifth Circuit, draw a new map with a second majority black district, and if you don't do that, we're going to draw one for you. So Louisiana complied. They drew the 2024 map. They created the second district. Cleo Fields won a congressional seat. Then a separate group of non-African-American voters sued. And their argument was that the map itself was unconstitutional racial gerrymandering under the 14th Amendment and the Equal Protection Clause. So this is the legal trap that Louisiana walked into. They're being punished for doing what the courts told them to do. Now, the majority in the Supreme Court technically did not overturn Section 2. I think they did something arguably more effective. The majority in the Supreme Court, 6-3 decision, gutted the test to enforce Section 2 of the Voting Rights Act. The operative framework has been something called the Gingles test that has been around since 1986. There are three preconditions, then a totality of circumstances analysis. And Alito took each step and he just tightened screws a little bit. So let's walk through three preconditions. Compactness. By that, I mean these districts, these congressional districts need to be compact. You've seen districts like and it's probably not a fair comparison, but there's the 6th congressional district in Oklahoma. I'm familiar with that one simply because I ran for Congress in that district like a thousand years ago. But that district runs all the way in the far west of the Oklahoma Panhandle, covers almost all of western Oklahoma. And then, because they needed some black voters in that district, they took a little strip down through Oklahoma City and up through black neighborhoods in Oklahoma City. It's not really compact. In Louisiana's case, this requirement of compactness meant protecting incumbents like, well, Speaker Mike Johnston. The black voter plaintiffs didn't provide such a map. They didn't do that at all. So, boom, strike one. Preconditions 2 and 3, racial block voting. And I think this is the killer move. The plaintiffs must now show that racial block voting cannot be explained by partisan affiliation. Now, in a state like Louisiana, where race and party are highly correlated, that's almost impossible. If you are black in Louisiana, you are more likely than not to be a Democrat. And the corollary to that, or the opposite of that really is, that if you are white in Louisiana, you're more likely than not to probably be a Republican voter. The majority explicitly in the Supreme Court case invokes a case from 2019, Rucho versus Common Cause. That's the partisan gerrymandering case, saying that the states can gerrymander for party advantage, and if racial bloc voting is just a proxy for partisan voting, then that doesn't count under Section 2 of the Voting Rights Act. That gets us to a totality step. You must now focus on evidence of present-day intentional racial discrimination, not historical patterns. And Justice Alito quotes a case called Shelby County versus Holder very approvingly. Things have changed dramatically since 1965. You think about the Voting Rights Act of 1964. That was because in response to the Democrats' imposition of Jim Crow laws, which we hear about all the time, right? Oh, this is Jim Crow 2.0. Well, there were true Jim Crow laws as late as 1964 that legally, although unconstitutionally we later determined, but would legally prevent blacks from voting. They would put up all sorts of hurdles. Now, I'm not talking about a hurdle like, oh my gosh, you've actually got to show a photo ID, but true things like a poll tax, or, you know, you have to take a test. Can you pass this test? If you can't pass the test, you can't vote. I mean, true Jim Crow laws. So the Voting Rights Act of 1964 gets passed in 1965. And since then, we've had an explosion of knocking down all of these barriers to voting. There is not a black person in this country who can legitimately claim that they are prohibited from voting. We have so many examples of how that has worked in the real world. I want to give you an example. This is from Congressman Wesley Hunt. Wesley Hunt is a Republican congressman from Texas. And he just gave the perfect response about, oh my gosh, we won't have black congressmen anymore because of what the Supreme Court said. He's not buying the argument.
1: There's been a lot of talk how there won't be any black Republican members in the new term. What are you making of that?
2: Nothing. I don't understand how that's relevant.
1: But is it a problem with like recruitment? I don't think it's a problem with anything.
2: I'm not here because I'm black. I am here because I'm qualified representative for Congressional District 38, and the American people choose who they want to choose. Yeah. And the one thing I don't want to get into is this game of race bait all day, every day.
0: Amen. He's spot on here.
2: If there's four, if there's 10, if there's none, what we are talking about is who is the best person that is best qualified to fill a seat regardless of the way that they look.
0: Now, I want you to hear, he's about to describe, here's a black congressman who is going to describe his constituents.
2: And I tell people this all the time till I'm blue in the face. I represent a white majority district that President Trump would have won by over 20 points, and I won by 25 points the last time I ran. I'm being judged not by the color of my skin, but by the content of my character. I don't care how many black people are here. I want the most qualified people that are here.
0: Boom. Wow. Here is a black congressman in Texas representing a majority white congressional district. And he's saying publicly, I got elected because I was the most qualified. Question for you before we take a break. Isn't that precisely what we really want? The most qualified? Well, that's what the Supreme Court is saying we should be doing. It's the Weekend with Michael Brown. Text line's open, 33103, keyword Mike or Michael. I'll be right back.

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1: Because I'm the mean sister.
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0: Welcome back to Weekend with Michael Brown. Glad to have you with me. 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The Situation with Michael Brown. 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So be sure and go subscribe to the podcast, The Situation with Michael Brown. So in this 6-3 Supreme Court decision, Justice Alito, who wrote the opinion, basically said the rules that govern virtually every future Voting Rights Act case will now be governed by this new framework. And now, if you're going to sue claiming that you are racially gerrymandering, you're going to have to prove that your case is really about race, not just partisan politics. And in the modern South, where race and party affiliation are tightly correlated, that distinction is almost impossible to make. Republicans vote one way and Democrats vote another way. And black voters overwhelmingly vote Democrat. So is that racial block voting, or is it just partisanship? Alito says you have to prove it's race, not party. And if you can't prove it's race, then Section 2 of the Voting Rights Act does not save you. Justice Kagan read the 48-page dissent from the bench, which is a rare signal of a, you know, she really disagrees with the majority. She said the majority had rendered the Voting Rights Act, and I'm quoting here, all but a dead letter. She pointed out that Congress specifically amended Section 2 back in 1982 to remove the intentional discrimination requirement, precisely to make these cases winnable, and the court just put it back in. Now, here's where the debate gets interesting, because there's a legitimate argument on the other side. The left's saying this. This guts minority representation. And on its face, that sounds compelling. But there's a problem with that argument. The 2024 map that was struck down, the remedial map adopted in Louisiana, was also challenged as racial gerrymandering against non-black voters. And the Equal Protection Clause does not have a racial exception. The Equal Protection Clause is saying we need to eventually reach a colorblind society where everyone is treated the same and you rise and fail on your own merits. And the law looks at everybody equally. We don't care what your skin color is. We don't care what your ethnicity is. We don't care what your so-called race is. You can't sort voters by race on one theory and then claim the Constitution forbids it on every other theory. If race-conscious districting is unconstitutional when it hurts minorities, it doesn't magically become constitutional when somebody calls it a remedy, a fix. And the deeper question, this is the question that Justices Thomas and Gorsuch raised in their concurrence, is whether this entire enterprise of mandatory majority-minority districts was ever what Congress intended. Justice Thomas called it a disastrous misadventure. And you might disagree, but I think that argument deserves to be heard. Because what we're left with is this. The Voting Rights Act still exists. Section 2 still exists. But the path to proving a violation is now narrower. Courts now have to separate race from party in states where they are kind of inseparable. Before Section 2 can offer you any protection. That's the practical consequences that will play out in redistricting battles in every state in the 2030 cycle. Buckle up, because that one's sure to arise at some point. But where we're really left, and what I really want you to think about, if we continue to focus that everything is race, including how we draw congressional maps, that means we'll never get a race. We will never escape focusing on race is how to make decisions. I really do want us to get to the point that Dr. Martin Luther King claimed that, you know, at some point he wants his children to grow up in a society where they are judged by the content of their character and not by the color of their skin. This is a major step toward that. And I quite frankly think that unless we start taking these steps, everyone will continue to use race as a measurement by which we divide ourselves. And I want us to stop doing that. Go back simply to Justice, or not just, to Congressman Hunt. Because I think what he said deserves to be heard again.
1: There's been a lot of talk how there won't be any black Republican members in the new term. What do you make of that?
2: Nothing. I don't understand how that's relevant.
1: Is there a problem with like recruitment? I don't think it's a problem with anything.
2: I'm not here because I'm black. I am here because I'm qualified representative for Congressional District 38, and the American people choose who they want to choose. Yeah. And the one thing I don't want to get into is this game of race bait all day, every day.
0: Which is the game we're in right now. The left wants to race bait every day, every way, all the time. And he's saying, as a black congressman in a predominantly white district, look at me. I was elected because the voters didn't vote on race. They voted on who was the most qualified. And his district is predominantly white. It's a white majority congressional district. This is the object we want to get to. This is the objective we want to meet. This is how we want to govern ourselves. Where irrespective, regardless of your skin color, your ethnicity, anything else, we're going to start working as a meritocracy. The Voting Rights Act is still there. It's still illegal to prohibit someone from voting on the basis of race. But that doesn't carry over into how we draw congressional districts. Congressman Hunt was spot on. I just can't drive this home, this point home hard enough.
1: There's been a lot of talk how there won't be any black Republican members in the new term. What do you make of that?
2: Nothing. I don't understand how that's relevant.
1: But is there a problem with like recruitment?
2: I don't think it's a problem with anything. I'm not here because I'm black. I am here because I'm qualified representative for Congressional District 38, and the American people choose who they want to choose. Yeah. And the one thing I don't want to get into is this game of race bait all day, every day. Qualified to fill a seat regardless of the way that they look. And I tell people this all the time till I'm blue in the face. I represent a white majority district that President Trump would have won by over.
0: He got it. He absolutely got it. He nailed it. I'll be right back.
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6: Iran. I'm Daria Albinger, Fox News. President Trump is reviewing it this evening. For now, though, the U.S. blockade around the Strait of Hormuz will continue.
7: During the three-week blockade, Iranian ships have been blocked, but 150 other oil tankers remain stuck in the Gulf, helping drive up gasoline prices back home to four-year highs. 30% of fertilizer exits the Strait of Hormuz also being affected, hurting farmers back home. There are also several U.S.-flagged merchant ships stranded in the Persian Gulf as well. Some would like to see the U.S. Navy begin convoy duties escorting those ships through the strait like they did back in the 1980s. Now, unlike the 80s when the Navy had twice as many warships, for now the blockade remains the teeth of this operation.
6: Fox's Lucas Tomlinson in Dubai. The Secret Service is looking into the arrest of a man at Trump Doral National Golf Club in Florida. They say he approached a security screening area and became disruptive. Spirit Airlines has gone out of business. Fox TV affiliate WAGA's Kim Leffler at Hartsfield-Jackson International Airport.
8: A lot of travelers with some of these very early morning flights, they're just trying to get out the door. They're not checking their email. So some people didn't even realize that the airline had shut down and their flights had been canceled. Now, the low-budget airline had said that they were going to have to shut down if they did not find some emergency funding, and that did come to fruition. All of the check-in desks here at the Atlanta airport are closed currently. Now, Spirit has filed for bankruptcy twice since 2024. President Donald Trump said the administration did review a potential bailout, but they were only going to move forward if the terms made financial sense. Now, with the airline shutting down, thousands of flights are now canceled across the country.
6: American and United Airlines say they're setting up dedicated hiring portals for former Spirit workers so they won't have to leave the aviation industry. 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
11: Partly cloudy this evening and temperatures are in the mid to upper 30s. Winds are north-northwest around 14 miles per hour. Sunday, plenty of sunshine and highs to be in the mid to upper 60s. Northwest winds around 9 to 18 miles per hour. Sunday evening, we'll see a slight chance of a rain shower, but otherwise mostly cloudy and breezy with temperatures in the mid 40s. From the Flag Skywatch Weather Center, I am meteorologist Leah Jones.
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Welcome back to Weekend with Michael Brown. 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Hit that as a preset. And then you can stream me live from 9 to noon Mountain Time, Monday through Friday. And I think you would thoroughly enjoy the program. So if you're sitting around and you're at work or somewhere, put your AirPods in and listen to The Situation with Michael Brown Monday through Friday at 8:50 a.m., 94.1 FM on KOA from 9 to noon Mountain Time. Let me tell you about a piece that ran in the New York Times. And no, I'm not going to say allegedly ran in the New York Times, because I got the receipts right here, and I've read the article, and it's unbelievable to me. The New York Times sat down with this Yahoo. I'll tell you who in just a minute. Sat down with this Yahoo. He's all over X. He's all over Twitch. He streams all the time on Twitch and YouTube and other places. And he's become the darling of the left. He's become... The left keeps saying they need to find a Joe Rogan to represent their point of view. Now, I find that kind of interesting because Joe Rogan, while, yes, he voted for Donald Trump, he's kind of, Joe Rogan is all over the place. And I occasionally listen to, depending on who the guest is, I'll occasionally listen to pieces of what Joe Rogan does, but I rarely listen to the entire program. But Joe Rogan came from a place where he was a Bernie Sanders supporter. And then he kind of saw the light, and then he became kind of disenchanted with Trump. He's kind of all over the place. But for whatever reason, the left seems just obsessed with finding someone that is like Joe Rogan. I think what they're really looking at is they're looking at Joe Rogan's numbers. And they're thinking, oh my gosh, we'd love to have those numbers. I look at my numbers. I'm happy with my numbers. My numbers in terms of my podcast, amazing. Don't hold me to these numbers, but I'll give you some round figures. I think in the last 30-day period, 250,000 downloads. Yeah, that's fantastic. Do I want to grow those numbers? Absolutely. But the left is obsessed, truly obsessed with this guy named Hassan Piker. So the New York Times and a New York staff writer by the name of Gia Tolentino sat down for what I can only describe as a spirited audition for a philosophy of crime. Now, remember this Hassan Piker. I know many of you probably never even heard of him, but right now he is the darling of the left. Their interviewer, Times correspondent Nadja Spiegelman, asked Mr. Piker a simple question. Would you steal from the Louvre? Now, for the Louvre is the famous art museum in Paris. It's a wonderful museum. It has Da Vinci's Mona Lisa. It's got all sorts. I mean, it's just a wonderful museum. It's the museum that recently they had some art stolen from. So the question that the New York Times reporter asked Mr. Piker was, would you steal from the Louvre? His answer, yes. Now, Ms. Tolentino, she's the New Yorker for the New Yorker magazine. She's the staff writer. She said that she would cheer on every attempt by Mr. Piker to steal from the Louvre. Piker then added, and I want you to hear this, that, quote, we've got to get back to cool crimes
like stealing priceless artifacts, cool crimes from the Louvre, the institution that housed the Mona Lisa. Spiegelman then asked Tolentino, the New Yorker staffer, about Whole Foods. Would you steal from Whole Foods? The answer was yes. Piker endorsed theft from big corporations because, and I want you to follow this logic, because corporations steal quite a bit more from their own workers. He'd never steal a quote. A quote, quote, Zoran Mamdani runs city-owned grocery store. Oh, good to know he's got some limits. Spiegelman helpfully rebranded all of this as micro-looting. Her words, because it has a, quote, slight political valence to the theft. Oh, really? And I suppose bank robbery has a slight financial valence. I guess we should call it criminal chic, or call it what it actually is. It's an intellectual framework for lawlessness dressed up in the language of social justice. Here's what that philosophy of micro-looting actually produced in the real world. Retail theft in this country has jumped 64% between the years 2019 and 2023. New York City alone, where apparently Piker lives, absorbed $4.4 billion in losses in the year 2022. If you lived in New York, you felt it every time you went to a pharmacy and you found a toothpaste locked up behind a plexiglass case. You felt it every time a neighborhood drugstore or bodega closed its doors permanently because the math stopped working. This got so bad that even New York Governor Kathy Hochul, not exactly a law and order hawk, backed stricter charging and bail practices in 2024. Now, things have improved since, and Mr. Piker and Ms. Tolentino appear to find that very unfortunate. Now remember, this is the very individual that the left, and when I say the left, I'm talking about the New York Times, everyone that the New York Times represents, I'm talking about members of Congress, I'm talking about members of the U.S. Senate, I'm talking about members of the media, are all just fawning over Hassan Piker. And he says, unequivocally in this interview, yes, I would steal from the Louvre because, well, they're abusing who? Who are they abusing? The people that pay to go see the Mona Lisa? Or Whole Foods because they're stealing from their employees? I mean, the corporate Whole Foods, Amazon, stealing from their employees? I thought Amazon that owns Whole Foods was giving those employees a job. And with that job came some benefits. Now, you may not like the pay. Maybe you don't want to work there. That's your choice. But the people who do choose to work there because they've entered into a voluntary agreement between what the company is willing to pay and what they were willing to take. And so that's called a free market. Wow. But you think this is bad? Wait till we get to what I will call the Luigi Mangione section of the conversation, because this is where it genuinely gets ugly. Remember Luigi Mangione, the guy that became another darling of the left when he shot in the back at point blank the CEO of United Healthcare as he was walking from his hotel to a conference of healthcare executives? Yes. Oh, wait till you hear this. It's the Weekend with Michael Brown. Text lines open 33103, keyword Mike or Michael. I'll be right back.

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9: Hey, welcome back to Weekend with Michael Brown. Glad to have you with me. We're talking about Hassan Piker. It's a name I want you to know because this is the left's new darling. And the New York Times, so there's all you need to know. The New York Times sits down with him and a staff writer from the New Yorker, different from the New York Times, the New Yorker, and they do an interview. And one of the first questions is, would you steal from the Louvre? And the answer is yes. Would you steal from Whole Foods? And the answer is yes. And then comes the Luigi Mangione section of the conversation. Now, remember, Luigi Mangione is the guy that shot the CEO of United Healthcare in the back, point blank, on the streets of New York City. And this is where it really does get ugly, and this shows you just how bad the left is. When the New York Times reporter raised the alleged murder of Brian Thompson, the CEO of United Healthcare, the past CEO of United Healthcare, Hassan Piker invoked Frederick Engels, you know, of Marx and Engels, and the concept of social murder, suggesting that the CEO himself was engaging in a tremendous amount of social murder. Oh, so the insurance company, now look, I don't like the health insurance companies any more than the next person. And sometimes I think they overreach in denial of claims. Do I think they're engaged in social murder? No. And then the New Yorker reporter echoed that the people like Brian Thompson, the CEO, are, quote, universally understood as merchants of social murder. Now, they stopped short of actually endorsing the murder, barely. And I want to be precise about this, because as a lawyer, well, just even as a radio host, I believe that words matter. Neither of them said that good, he deserved to die. But they constructed this elaborate moral architecture in which the victim of a homicide is recast as the real criminal and the man charged with shooting that man in the back on a Manhattan sidewalk becomes implicitly something closer to an instrument of justice. He committed social justice. That is not analysis. That's rationalization. And the New York Times printed it. You can go read the editorial, the interview yourself. Which brings me to what I think the real indictment is. Hassan Piker is not a mystery. This is a man who said America deserved 9/11. This is a man who said that Hezbollah flies his favorite flag. This is a man who's equated liberal Zionists with, and I'm quoting, liberal Nazis. This is a man who praises Chairman Mao Zedong, who murdered millions of his own people. None of that is ambiguous. And I don't think any of that requires context. It's just what he believes, and he's more than willing to say it out loud. And that's what the New York Times and those on the left see as, oh, this might be our Joe Rogan. So the question is not, what does Hassan Piker believe? I think the question is this. Why does the cabal, the mainstream left, keep handing him a microphone? Do you know that last week he campaigned in Michigan with Democrat Senate candidate Abdul El-Sayed? His New York Times appearance with Spiegelman and Tolinto came less than 2 weeks after he sat down with Ezra Klein, who is also at the New York Times, and just days after an appearance on the podcast Pod Save America. When confronted about this, Pod Save America host Jon Favreau insisted, and quote, zero people have tried to make Hassan Piker the spokesman for Democrats. Now, that pushback came from Neera Tanden, a liberal stalwart, not some right-wing provocateur. Favreau protests too much. When a man like Hassan Piker appears in your paper, the New York Times, twice in 2 weeks, campaigns with your candidates, and sits alongside your staff writers while musing approvingly about cool crimes, I'm not going to allow you to pretend that you just met him. I want to leave you with this. Hassan Piker, let's call it Pikerism. This is not a fringe phenomenon that accidentally wandered into a mainstream stage. It's actually Pikerism. Hassan Piker is being invited in. He's being invited in repeatedly by the people who know exactly who he is. Do you think, honestly, that the New York Times reporter sat down, you know, maybe the reporter got the assignment from the editorial desk. I want you to go interview Hassan Piker. And do you think the New York Times reporter said, well, let me go back to my desk and Google who this guy is? No, the New York Times reporter probably asked. Now, I'm just speculating here, but knowing how the New York Times works, she probably was all excited. Oh, good. I get to interview Hassan Piker. I can't wait. He's being invited there repeatedly by people who know exactly who he is. This microphone, his microphone, their microphone, is not being thrust upon Hassan Piker. He's being handed the microphone deliberately, enthusiastically, by Democrat institutions of the left, Marxist institutions that used to understand that there's a difference between being provocative and being poisonous. There isn't a word for what the New York Times published. You know, actually, maybe there is. And I think Spiegelman gave it to us herself. Microlooting. Think about the term microlooting. They're not stealing artifacts. They're stealing, well, I don't know if I want to argue this or not. I was going to say they're stealing credibility from an institution that's running low on credibility to begin with. I'm not even sure that that works. I think what we're seeing, we're living in a time when the New York Times, the cabal, the Democrat left, the progressive left, the Marxist left, is revealing precisely who they are. In their desperate search for their own Joe Rogan, in their desperate search for someone that they can relate to, who can say the things that they believe but are not willing to say themselves, they have found the perfect foil, the perfect spokesperson, Hassan Piker. I want you to remember the name. He doesn't quite go so far as to say he supports murder, but he says that, oh, well, the victim was engaging in social murder. So Luigi Mangione probably did us all a favor by murdering the CEO of a health insurance company. And yes, I would gladly steal from the Louvre. I would gladly steal priceless art. And I would even go to Whole Foods. And I would steal the gluten-free, organic whatever that's, you know, nicely wrapped in plastic wrap and take it home and make a meal out of it. That's today's modern left. And I want you to know precisely who their new spokesperson is. It's The Weekend with Michael Brown. Text lines open, 33103, keyword Mike or Michael. Hang tight. I'll be right back.
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6: We'll check it out. I'm Chris DeMeo, Fox News. President Trump says he's reviewing a new Iranian proposal to end the war. He gave the update while boarding Air Force One tonight as the ongoing U.S. blockade of the Strait of Hormuz continues.
7: President Trump, sounding very skeptical, says he's not sending any negotiating teams to Pakistan anytime soon. Now, Trump says the blockade will remain until Iran makes nuclear concessions and reopens the strait. He's also threatened to resume airstrikes and end the ceasefire. The Pentagon says the U.S. blockade has cost Iran about $5 billion in oil revenue. Storage tanks are filling up. Oil production could cease in the coming weeks. Now, Iran has been here before. Their oil production fell sharply from 2018 through 2020 when sanctions were rammed up during the Trump administration's max pressure campaign.
6: That's Fox's Lucas Tomlinson. Spirit Airlines ending operations after 34 years in business. The airline stranding thousands of travelers like this woman at Atlanta's Hartsfield-Jackson Airport.
8: We had to book new flights with a different airline. It's just been us here with three kids, 2 5-year-olds and 11-month-old. And we just been in the airport all night. First, they told us that they were going to give us hotels, Uber, and food vouchers. But then they canceled and said that they couldn't give it to us. So we've just been staying here all night.
9: This all comes after years of financial issues for Spirit. It filed for bankruptcy twice. President Trump was trying to figure out a bailout.

0: 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What you might not know is our oil and gas industry also works to build roads, provide school funding, and even protect us from flooding by creating nearly 50,000 jobs statewide and generating billions of tax dollars annually to support our infrastructure, our great outdoors, and our schools. 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
4: Venezuela is now seeing more tourists as an American Airlines plane this past week made the carrier's first direct flight to the country in 7 years.
5: The U.S. used to be enemy number one for Venezuelan officials. That has changed, but also symbolic for the 8 million people in Venezuela who have fled this country because it's gotten so bad after 25 years of socialism. Just a few months ago, a lot of major U.S. companies were wary about coming back to a place which had nationalized its assets in the past decades. Now that is dramatically changing. A number of exploration deals signed with the interim president. When you talk to U.S. diplomats on the ground here, they say the first step is really to stabilize an economy that's been in a free fall.
4: Fox's Steve Harrigan in Caracas. This comes only a few months after the Trump administration told Americans to leave Venezuela as armed militias swarmed through the country. The stabbings of two Jewish men in a London community last week is causing growing concern. Here's Fox's Stephanie Bennett.
6: That latest attack happened just on Wednesday in broad daylight, leaving many in that community and across the UK on edge. Now, the suspect, 45-year-old, appeared in court and was charged with attempted murder in the stabbings of the two Jewish men in Golders Green in what police are treating as a terrorist incident. It's the latest in a string of attacks, and now the UK's official terror threat level has been raised from substantial to severe, meaning intelligence agencies consider another attack highly likely in the next 6 months.
4: Prime Minister Keir Starmer said his government would take action to curb anti-Semitism, including strengthening the police presence in Jewish communities. Oh, the winner of the 152nd run of the Kentucky Derby is Golden Tempo. In a historic finish, Golden Tempo at 23-1 odds surged down the outside edge-out Renegade right at the wire. Cherry DeVoe, the first female trainer in history to win it. I'm Chris DeMeo. This is Fox News.
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8: Partly cloudy this evening and temperatures are in the mid to upper 30s. Winds are north-northwest around 14 miles per hour. Sunday, plenty of sunshine and highs to be in the mid to upper 60s. Northwest winds around 9 to 18 miles per hour. Sunday evening, we'll see a slight chance of a rain shower, but otherwise mostly cloudy and breezy with temperatures in the mid 40s. From the Flag Skywatch Weather Center, I am meteorologist Leah Jones.
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Broadcasting live from Denver, Colorado. Hey, you've tuned into The Weekend with Michael Brown. Again, glad to have you with me. Appreciate you tuning in. During the weekday program this past week, or actually it was on X, I had mentioned casually that I had heard about the so-called kill switch in automobiles, but I really hadn't paid much attention to it. And I'll be honest why. I had seen so much stuff about it that I thought, this is probably, somebody's taking it too far. It's not quite as bad as it seems.

So I kind of blew it off. And then earlier this week, somebody mentioned it to me, somebody that I, you know, I usually have lunch with. And they said, oh, my gosh, have you read the thing about the kill switch? And I said, yeah, it sounds like a bunch of gobbledygook to me. But, you know, why? What have you heard about it? And he told me some things about it. I decided to check into it. I thought, holy cow, I've got to talk to my national audience about this. So this is what I want to talk to you about this last hour of the program. Now, remember, we got rules of engagement. So if you want to send me a text message, the message on your message app, the number is 33103, 33103. Just use the keyword Micro Michael. Let's dive into this kill switch. It really is an Orwellian mandate that's built on non-existent technology. So it's a federal law in the books right now, and it requires every new car sold in the country to be equipped with a system capable of deciding without any human authority, without a warrant, with no probable cause, and without any right of appeal to anybody, whether you are fit to drive your own car or not is irrelevant. It's called, and I'll just refer to it as Section 24220 of the Infrastructure Investment and Jobs Act of 2021. This is a bill signed by Biden back post-COVID as part of that huge infrastructure bill, and it's buried in there. And I know I'm late to this party on this one, but now that I've come to the party and opened the door, we're going to walk right into it. And the proponents kind of dress this whole thing up in the language of highway safety, some sort of clear-eyed legal, and oh, it's a practical examination of, you know, what it actually does reveals something far more insidious, something far more troubling. It's a government mandate for autonomous surveillance technology that does not yet reliably work. In fact, I'm not even sure it even exists yet, that inverts the very foundational constitutional principles and that introduces dangerous, potentially worse than the problem that this bill supposedly solves. There's a real constitutional problem with this. Let's begin where, you know, as a lawyer, where I would normally begin, and that's with the Fourth Amendment. The text is unambiguous in the Constitution. The right of the people to be secure in our persons, our houses, our papers, our effects against unreasonable searches and seizures shall not be infringed. There are generations of Supreme Court jurisprudence, Supreme Court cases that have established that even a routine traffic stop, you're just being stopped because you have a taillight out. That stop requires at minimum reasonable, articulable, meaning they've got to be able to articulate the suspicion that a law has been violated. Now, I use the broken taillight as an example. That is a reasonable suspicion. The cop can see it. You're driving down the highway. You turn on your turn signal. It doesn't work. Or your brake lights aren't working. That creates reasonable suspicion. But let's jump to a DUI arrest. A DUI arrest requires probable cause. That means objective, specific, observable facts that lead a trained cop to conclude that a crime is being committed, that primarily of driving while intoxicated, driving while high on drugs. Now, those are not bureaucratic technicalities. That's the bedrock of the relationship between you and me and whatever state we live in and the country that we live in, ostensibly a free society. Well, Section 24220 obliterates that framework that I just described. So under this mandate, there is no cop. There's no observation. There's no suspicion. There's no reasonable suspicion. There's no suspicion of any sort. In fact, there's no probable cause. There's no warrant. There's no judge. But here's what you do get. You get a sensor. You get a camera. You get an algorithm that's going to watch you every time that you get into your car. It's going to evaluate your eyes. It's going to evaluate your steering inputs. It's going to evaluate your skin. Oh, yeah, I'll get to that in a minute. It's going to evaluate your breath. And then it's going to render a verdict. And if that verdict is unfavorable, your property, your car in this case, is denied to you by a machine. The government doesn't need to prove anything. You are not presumed innocent. And in fact, you are presumed impaired until the technology clears you to go ahead and start your car or to restart your car. This is not
a search incident to an arrest. It is not a Terry stop. It's not even the roadside sobriety checkpoint that the Supreme Court reluctantly sanctioned back in a case back in 1990 called Michigan Department of State Police versus SITS. That was a decision that itself sparked a fierce dissent. This case, this situation, this kill switch, it is the wholesale deputization of your own car to conduct a continuous warrantless assessment of your fitness to exercise a liberty interest, and that is to travel every single time that you get in your car and start it to drive. So that's the constitutional problem with it. But I want to go one step further. There's a technology problem. This is a law that establishes a mandate for something that does not exist. Here's the dimension that should stop every honest person cold. I don't care what your political persuasion is. I don't care how progressive you are, how conservative you are, radical you are, anywhere on the political spectrum, you ought to stop and think about this. The National Highway Traffic Safety Administration itself has told Congress that technology does not work well enough to implement. There was a report 2 months ago, February of 2026, to Congress, where the National Highway Traffic Safety Administration, the agency that is statutorily obligated to issue the rule, admitted plainly that advanced passive impaired driving detection technology, that's what this is, the kill switch. It is advanced passive impaired driving detection technology, that it does not yet meet the accuracy standards necessary for a federal safety mandate. So the agency missed its own November 2024 statutory deadline because it cannot certify technology that does not yet perform reliably at scale. Listen to me. That admission is staggering. What it means is simply this. Congress has mandated something that by the government's own engineer's assessment does not yet exist in a form fit for the purpose that Congress expects it to. And yet the mandate is still the law. The National Highway Traffic Safety Administration has not rescinded its rulemaking. Congress has refused twice now to repeal the statute. We are in a surreal position of a government insisting on compliance with a standard that it cannot define, using technology it cannot certify, at a cost it has not calculated, for a risk it has not fully modeled. Yeah, I'm really over-the-top angry about this. It's the Weekend with Michael Brown. Text any message to 33103, keyword Micro Michael. I'll be right back.

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4: We're talking with Adam at Cheyenne Gardens. Yeah, Adam, people are eager to get their gardens ready for planting. What are some of the things that you recommend for getting flower beds and gardens ready?
5: So right now, this time in the spring, we want to go through and clean up our perennial beds. That means cut off all the old dead plant material that, you know, the perennials die to the ground. Clean up the perennials. If I have a vegetable garden and I'm getting ready to plant, I don't want to till too early because the ground might be a little wet, but you might consider spreading out some compost or peat moss on top and working that into the soil when the ground is fit. And those are some of my early tips for that. You know, pull some weeds. You might take off a broken branch on a tree or a shrub or some broken evergreen limbs that came in the last snowstorm. But, you know, basic cleanup stuff.
4: All right, Adam. So let's say I noticed some rabbit or deer damage in the yard. Do you have any tips for that?
5: Most times I tell people in the early spring, wait to start to see if you see any new growth coming from below the rabbit damage. If I wait and I see some new growth coming from below the rabbit damage, all I do then is I cut about 1 inch to 1.5 inches below that rabbit damage and let that plant come back. Sometimes they don't come back if they're too far gone, but you want to wait and see if anything comes from the root.
4: Thank you, Adam. Cheyenne Gardens is a great place to wander, admire, and explore for the largest variety of trees, shrubs, and bedding plants in the area. Just 10 minutes north from Fargo up I-29 in Harwood.
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0: Hey, everybody. Welcome back to The Weekend with Michael Brown. Glad to have you with me. Appreciate you tuning in. You know, I want to suggest that if you like what we do on the weekend, you really ought to tune in to the weekday program. That's very easy to do. On your iHeart app or however you stream the program, search for this station in Denver with these call letters, K-O-A, K-O-A. 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That's KOA, 850 AM, 94.1 FM. So back to the skill switch. The first problem is the technology doesn't exist. But then there's a second problem as I dug into this, and it's the false positive problem. It's a danger that you cannot override. I want you to think about what's already documented about the false positive problem in existing ignition interlock technology, which is far, you know, those are just the things that if you've been convicted of drunk driving and you put an interlock system on your car, that you got to breathe into it to see whether or not you are capable of driving. Even that creates false positives. And that's far simpler and far more controlled than what this kill switch in section 24220 does. For example, the first thing I thought about was, you know, post-COVID, everybody's got some sort of alcohol-based hand sanitizer in their car or in their house or in their office somewhere. You know you've got it somewhere. It became ubiquitous after 2020. Those wipes have been documented to trigger positive alcohol readings in those currently existing ignition interlock devices, sometimes severely enough to constitute a recorded violation. Yes, just by using an alcohol wipe, that may say to someone monitoring the existing system, oh, you're trying to drive drunk. The alcohol vapors from a product that you rubbed on your hands can now be detected by a sensor in your car's cabin. Now, under a passive sensor mandate, you don't even have to breathe on anything. The ambient air in your car is being monitored continuously. Can you say Big Brother? I can. Think about alcohol wipes. Exactly as I just described, they contain isopropyl or ethyl alcohol in concentrations that are high enough to contaminate those cabin air sensors. You clean your hands before getting in the car. Maybe you wipe down your steering wheel. Or you open a sealed alcohol prep pad, and a passive ambient sensor can read that as evidence of your impairment, and you can't start your car. Or even worse, somebody driving in your car opens a package to wipe their hands because they've been eating a greasy burger or something. Boom, car shuts down. Think about mouthwash, vanilla extract, certain medications, fermented foods. Even some diabetic breath signatures can all produce alcohol readings that existing interlock technology will flag as actual alcohol consumption. That's the existing technology. And they want, you know, whomever, a bunch of tech weirdos, a bunch of tech nerds somewhere, to create a new system that's going to monitor the ambient air in your car. Imagine how many times you've burped or you farted or you've done something in your car or your spouse is with you or the kids are with you and they're making a mess in the back seat and you hand them some wipes and tell them to wipe, you know, clean things up. That will detect, oh, we smell alcohol or we smell something that seems like alcohol and it shuts your car down. This is bat crap crazy. There's going to be an eye tracking system. Now, I bought a new BMW back in last November, and it has a what's called a assisted driving system in the computer. And I still have to keep one hand on the steering wheel, and I've got to keep my eyes on the road. And if my eyes veer off one direction or another, I take my hands off, it will stop the assisted driving. It doesn't stop the car. It just sounds off an alarm, and I've got to put my eyes back on the road and grab the steering wheel. I've tried it out on a long stretch of highway where I knew it was safe to test it, and it really does work. This system is even worse. It's an eye-tracking system, one of the primary candidate technologies for behavioral monitoring. has already been shown in testing to flag drivers as impaired for doing things like, oh, checking your mirrors, glancing at your navigation system, sneezing, or driving on a rough road because your eyes are bouncing around. Fatigue, illness, a medical episode, or even aggressive but lawful emergency driving behavior could trigger all these behavioral algorithms designed to detect impairment, and boom, your car shuts down. Now, I want you to imagine this. Apply the scenario that I raised just now to a moving vehicle on an interstate highway. A driver cleaning their interior wipes down the leather steering wheel with a sanitizing wipe. The passive ambient sensor detects elevated ethyl alcohol vapor in the car's cabin. The system's algorithm concludes, oh, you're impaired. The vehicle now slows or stops at highway speed. There is no override. There's no override documented in the statute. There's no override documented at all in the law. There is no human being to appeal to. There is no reset protocol. The law provides for none of those things because the jerks that are in Congress never grappled seriously with what they're actually mandating. When I get ticked off at Congress, I get really ticked off at Congress. And this is one of those examples where, oh, let's do something that sounds really good, but in practicality is a disaster waiting to happen. Not to speak about how unconstitutional I think it is. But think about what I just described. The kill while moving problem. Because the statute doesn't merely authorize a system that prevents a vehicle from starting. It authorizes a system that can, quote, prevent or limit motor vehicle operation. Now, that language is broad enough. I'm just telling you as a lawyer that I think that language is broad enough to encompass intervention while the vehicle, your car, is already in motion. Critics have raised this point repeatedly, and the response from the proponents has been notably evasive. Nobody in the rulemaking process has definitively foreclosed the possibility that a car could be restricted or immobilized while traveling at speed on a public road. I don't care whether the speed limit is 25, 35, 45, 55, 65, 75. Stopping in the middle of a road. Now, the scenarios that I want to describe next come from the possibility that these are not edge cases. These, I think, are foreseeable, documented categories of harm. Let me give you four examples. A sober driver fleeing a wildfire or tornado is stopped by a sensor that misreads emergency driving behavior as impairment. Or a second example, a diabetic experiencing hypoglycemia, which can produce physiological signs that mimic alcohol impairment, loses vehicle control at 70 miles an hour when the car begins limiting throttle and starts to slow it down in the middle of a busy interstate. Imagine that. Or a driver in an unfamiliar area at night in dangerous weather is stranded with no override, no reset, no recourse because the mouthwash or the hand sanitizer contaminated the sensor reading. Oh, I got another one. Stay tuned because I'll give you another one. It's the Weekend with Michael Brown. Text line's always open, 33103, keyword Michael. Hang tight. Oh, it gets worse. I'll be right back.
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9: We'll check it out. I'm Chris DeMeo, Fox News. President Trump says he's reviewing a new Iranian proposal to end the war. He gave the update while boarding Air Force One tonight as the ongoing U.S. blockade of the Strait of Hormuz continues.
10: President Trump, sounding very skeptical, says he's not sending any negotiating teams to Pakistan anytime soon. Now, Trump says the blockade will remain until Iran makes nuclear concessions and reopens the strait. He's also threatened to resume airstrikes and end the ceasefire. The Pentagon says the U.S. blockade has cost Iran about $5 billion in oil revenue. Storage tanks are filling up. Oil production could cease in the coming weeks. Now, Iran has been here before. Their oil production fell sharply from 2018 through 2020 when sanctions were rammed up during the Trump administration's max pressure campaign.
9: That's Fox's Lucas Tomlinson. Spirit Airlines ending operations after 34 years in business. The airline stranding thousands of travelers like this woman at Atlanta's Hartsfield-Jackson Airport.
11: We had to book new flights with a different airline. It's just been us here with three kids, 2 5-year-olds and 11-month-old. And we just been in the airport all night. First, they told us that they were going to give us hotels, Uber, and food vouchers. But then they canceled and said that they couldn't give it to us. So we just been staying here all night.
12: This all comes after years of financial issues for Spirit. It filed for bankruptcy twice. President Trump was trying to figure out a bailout, but the deal failed. And now with the war in Iran, Spirit says the sudden rise in fuel prices left them with no other choice than to shut down. But as Secretary Duffy mentioned, other airlines are stepping up to the plate. And as for the 17,000 people who work for Spirit, Duffy says that other airlines are ready to hire them. And he says that there is a need for aviation workers.
9: Fox's Madison Scarpino at Hartsfield-Jackson Airport. President Trump says the U.S. will reduce the number of troops in Germany a lot further than the withdrawal of 5,000. 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
14: Partly cloudy this evening and temperatures are in the mid to upper 30s. Winds are north-northwest around 14 miles per hour. Sunday, plenty of sunshine and highs to be in the mid to upper 60s. Northwest winds around 9 to 18 miles per hour. Sunday evening, we'll see a slight chance of a rain shower, but otherwise mostly cloudy and breezy with temperatures in the mid 40s. From the Flag Skywatch Weather Center, I am meteorologist Leah Jones.
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The Situation with Michael Brown. 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Leave a 5-star review. I mean, I'd like that, but it also really helps us with the algorithm. 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So we're talking about the kill switch, a problem that, honestly, I've blown off until this past week. And I started digging into it, and the more I dug into it, the angrier I got. Now, I was walking through some of the problems of this technology, if once, you know, because there will be a geek somewhere that will invent this. Think about the kill while moving problem. I talked about a sober driver trying to get away from a wildfire. If you live in California, Colorado, any place where there's wildfires, you understand that. Or a diabetic, and you go into an episode of hypoglycemia. A driver in an unfamiliar area at night in dangerous weather. And there's another one. A parent rushing a child. Or an adult rushing someone else to the emergency room. Gets stopped by a camera system that misinterprets rapid head movements and elevated stress responses as impaired behavior. And then you get shut down. I was digging through some legal comments on LinkedIn. I don't often go there. But one analyst put it pretty clearly. These really are not edge cases. These are the real kinds of cases that will happen if we allow this technology to go forward. Now, there's another problem. And I'll call this one the cybersecurity problem. Ask yourself a simple question. Who else has the switch? Who else has access to the switch? I know that probably 99% of this audience right now has received a letter in the mail or an email that says, oh, we're sorry to announce that you went into our retail store, or you went into a doctor's office, or you went in someplace, or you signed up for some sort of service, and their database got hacked. And some nefarious actor in some third world country, and some Nigerian prince, has stolen all of your personally identifiable information. So this is one more dimension that I think deserves very serious attention, particularly from anyone who has spent time, like I have, inside the national security apparatus. Because once you mandate that every vehicle in the United States contains a system capable of disabling that vehicle, you have now created the most consequential attack surface in the history of consumer technology. Every nation-state adversary, every ransomware criminal organization, every domestic bad actor now has a single uniform target. What's that target? Oh, it's the software that controls whether 280 million registered vehicles in the United States of America can move or not move. You take a cyber attack from China, a cyber attack from Russia. Now, not every vehicle will have this at the beginning, but over time, the objective is that every vehicle has this kill switch. And even the use of the term kill switch is what caused me initially to kind of blow it off. Like, oh, come on, you guys are overreacting. No, that's what it really is. It truly is a kill switch. The 2021 Colonial Pipeline ransomware attack, that attack, if you remember it, that disrupted fuel supplies across the entire eastern seaboard. Then there was a Jeep Cherokee hack back in 2015, that demonstrated that a vehicle's control systems could be taken over remotely through a simple cell phone connection. Both of those events were harbingers of things to come. A mandatory standardized vehicle disablement system
that's all networked, software-driven, and universally deployed? Come on, that doesn't just raise cybersecurity concerns. That creates a national security vulnerability of the first order. That's a vulnerability that not one, well, I shouldn't say not one person, because there are a few people like Thomas Massey of Kentucky that's introduced a bill to try to get rid of this, but nobody seems to want to do it. But that creates a national security vulnerability of the first order that most people in Congress appear to have thought, they never thought it through before burying it in more than 1,000 pages of an infrastructure bill. This is why when you turn over the rulemaking to the administrative state, that's why you end up with craziness, back crap craziness like this, that most people, rational people like me, first look at and say, no, that can't be true. It simply cannot be true. And then somebody piques my curiosity and I start digging into it. And then I find out, oh, it's real and it's even worse than I imagined. This creates a law that has no limiting principle. I want you to think about that for a second, because this is where this section 24220 becomes genuinely Orwellian. In the precise literary, but also even more important, not just Orwellian in the sense of Orwell's 1984 or Animal Farm, but in the legal sense of that word, what Section 24220, the reason it's genuinely Orwellian is not merely what it does today. I think it's because of what it normalizes for tomorrow and the future. Let's think about the literary aspect of it. George Orwell's insight was not that tyranny announces itself. It's not like there's a big bulletin that comes out that says, oh, hey, we're going to be tyrannical. It's that each incremental surrender of liberty gets justified by a very reasonable sounding emergency. And then every new capability, once that gets installed, once that just becomes commonplace, that outlasts the emergency that justified it. Now, drunk driving kills, what, 10 to 13,000 Americans per year? That really is a genuine, serious, preventable tragedy. But so does texting while driving. So does drowsy driving. So does road rage. So does just the fact that, oh, you're turning down because you want to look at the navigation screen. You want to change your destination. Or the kids are screaming in the back of the car, and you turn around to look at the rugrats, and you get mad at the rugrats, and you turn your head for a second. In that split second, you could rear-end somebody, or you could T-bone somebody. It's another example of how we're trying to create a risk-free society, and in doing so, we completely destroy our liberty. I don't like drunk drivers. I don't like distracted drivers. I certainly don't like road rage, but I hate even worse the idea that some autonomous algorithm in a computer program in a car can misread, misinterpret something that's going on in my car and simply just shut it down. You don't get much more Orwellian than that. And once Congress establishes the precedent that onboard surveillance systems can monitor driver behavior and limit vehicle operation based on some algorithm, then I would argue there is no principled legal barrier to expanding that mandate to cover distraction, fatigue, aggression, or any behavioral pattern anywhere that a future Congress decides to address. Think about that. This is indeed the proverbial foot in the door. It's the Weekend with Michael Brown. Text line is always open. The number's 33103. Keyword is Mike or Michael. Were you aware of this? What do you think of this? I want to hear from you. I'll be right back.

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0: tuning in. I always want to take the opportunity on every Saturday to tell you, and whenever you listen to the program, how much I do appreciate whether you stream the program, you listen live, your affiliate carries it later in the day or the next day. I don't care. However you listen to The Weekend with Michael Brown, I appreciate you listening. And I appreciate your text messages, your emails, and downloading the podcast, streaming. I appreciate all of that. And I always want to say thank you. So let's move on from the kill switch. There are a couple of stories that I didn't get to this week in my POS, my pile of stuff, that I want to try to cover real quickly. Now, I want you to think about justice, public safety, basic sanity. I think that's been sacrificed to the DEI, the CRT, the BLM mentality, and Chicago seems to be the epitome of that. According to CWB Chicago, a Cook County judge who released a repeat violent felon with four pending felony cases, put him out on bail and electronic monitoring last December. The same felon prosecutors now say escaped that monitoring and shot two Chicago cops, killing one last weekend, acknowledged during the hearing that the defendant likely would have faced a minimum $1 million bail under Illinois' old cash bail system. This is an avoidable murder. And the avoidably murdered officer is John Bartholomew. And the judge's name is John Like. The news says that after explaining that he believed that Alfonso Talley's life of armed robberies and carjackings might have been the result of an underdeveloped brain that had since matured. Even though Talley had allegedly committed an armed carjacking and an armed robbery with the same brain just 8 months earlier, the judge decided to let him go home on an ankle monitor. Now, consequently, Chicago PD officer John Bartholomew is dead. Like will not be charged in the murder despite his culpability. Talley had already run up quite a tally of crimes, to make fun of the name. His five prior convictions included four aggravated robberies and a conviction for being a felon in possession of a firearm. And on top of that, Talley's four pending cases were accrued one atop the other, starting with a stolen car, an aggravated fleeing case, followed by battering a Cook County jail officer, and then while on electronic monitoring for those, allegedly carjacked a woman and robbed a man at gunpoint. That's pretty bad, right? But that shows how lawlessness, not just in Chicago, not just Cook County, but everywhere you have these progressive judges that look upon someone who has a rap sheet a mile long, and not just a rap sheet of just minor offenses, you know, stealing bubblegum or something, but serious offenses, aggravated assault, robberies, all sorts of things, look at somebody and say, oh, I think he has an undeveloped brain. Really? Because that undeveloped brain knew right from wrong and was out doing things that are clearly criminal. But the Chicago mayor, Brandon Johnson, says, we cannot incarcerate our way out of violence because it is racist. Okay. Then maybe we should not arrest anybody based on their race, based on their skin color, based upon their ethnicity, based upon, I don't know, any kind of vertical that, you know, that these people that believe in identity politics want to put somebody in. Why not just let him go? Well, the judge weighed everything. Talley's five felony prior convictions, his four pending felony cases, and the ankle monitor he was wearing when he allegedly committed two of those pending cases while armed with a gun, and decided that he could not keep Talley in jail under the Safety Act that the lawmakers in Illinois decided to pass. Now, as I've said before in my other program, you should know about the Safety Act. It's also known as the Purge Law. That's in reference to the movies, the TV series about crime being made legal for 12 hours once a year. to keep the population down. If you haven't watched The Purge, you really should go watch The Purge. It's science fiction, but it's nonetheless bat crap crazy. In Illinois, The Purge seems to be taking place year-round. I guess until what? The population disappears completely? I think this is the fate of every state in the country that succumbs to this Democrat death spiral, whereby Democrats drive out sane people, resulting in even more radical Democrats getting elected. And speaking of ankle monitors, a guy by the name of Lawrence Reed, this guy had 71 prior arrests. He was wearing an ankle monitor when he set Bethany McGee on fire on a Chicago train in a case that recalled the killing of Irina Zaritska. That's the Ukrainian woman down south, I think it was either North or South Carolina, where the guy just stood up right behind her, calmly took a knife, slit her throat, all to be seen by the closed-circuit TV. This guy, 71 prior arrests. He was wearing an ankle monitor when he set this woman on fire on a Chicago train. He was set loose by a judge by the name of Teresa Molina Gonzalez, who's clearly race-oriented, who clearly cares more about the race of the victim, of the perpetrator, or the ethnicity of the perpetrator, as opposed to either the victim or the crime that was committed. You know what the progressives, the liberals, the Marxists have done in Chicago? They're doing to Illinois. What they're doing to Illinois, they're going to do the entire country. And it's all done in the name of social justice. Social justice. And then it gets even worse. Because if you expect the cabal, the media, to report on these stories, a female reporter at the White House Correspondents' Dinner last weekend openly hoped that the gunman would assassinate President Trump, saying, quote, and I quote, "I hope they kill the orange MF." As the shots rang out and all the attendees were diving for cover, and this is reported according to a congressman who was present at the event. Congressman Andy Ogles, a Republican from Tennessee. He's not naming names, but I wish that he would. Now, attempting to narrow down the culprits might be a waste of time, I think, given that this sentiment reflects the general attitude of the Washington Press Corps entirely. But listen to what he had to say.
1: There was a reporter. I probably shouldn't say this, but I'm going to say it. There was a reporter in the room who was under a table. And when the shots went off and everybody's hiding, she said, "I hope they killed the orange MF." That was a journalist in the room who was hoping that when she stood up, the president of the United States would be dead. So I'm coming to a public venue where I know it might be hostile to expose myself to an honest dialogue, an open dialogue. And if you ask me a question and I don't have an answer, I will get you something in writing, or we can talk on the phone. But when you have members of the press openly enticing, hoping, talking about killing the chief executive officer of this country, again, Muslim, Jew, Hindu, I don't care. That's a problem.
2: I'm sorry, what did you say?
1: "I hope they killed the orange MF."
0: "I hope they kill the orange MF." Wow. Next time you hear anything from the press, remember that. Hey, you've been listening to The Weekend with Michael Brown. Thanks for tuning in. Everybody have a great weekend, and I'll see you next weekend.

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4: Talks continue. I'm Deborah Valentine, Fox News. Talks between the U.S. and Iran are continuing by phone. The ongoing U.S. blockade in and around the Strait of Hormuz continues to snarl tanker traffic and disrupt global oil shipments. Fox's Lucas Tomlinson reports from Dubai, the United Arab Emirates.
5: President Trump sounding very skeptical about negotiating with him.
6: They've made strides, but I'm not sure if they ever get there.
5: Trump says the blockade will remain until Iran makes nuclear concessions and reopens the Strait of Hormuz. He's also threatened to resume airstrikes during ending the ceasefire. In the Arabian Sea, MH-60 Sierra helicopters have been taking part in boarding operations, enforcing the three-week-old blockade. The U.S. Military Central Command says 48 ships have been turned away. Others remain pierside in Iran or at anchor. But over 150 other oil tankers remain stuck in the Gulf, helping drive up gasoline prices back home to four-year highs. Fertilizer shipments it's also being affected, hurting farmers.
4: This comes as the president moves to pull about 5,000 troops out of Germany, signaling a major shift in America's military posture in Europe. President Trump had been threatening to do so because NATO allies like Germany are not assisting in the U.S.-Israel conflict with Iran. The Secret Service arresting a man at Trump Doral National Golf Club in Florida. Here's Fox's Chris DeMeo.
7: Acting Special Agent in Charge Michael Townsend issuing a statement saying a man approached the security screening area, became disruptive, and made physical contact with a Secret Service member. The man was then taken into custody without incident. Heightened security measures are in place at Trump Doral Golf Club, the site of this week's Cadillac Championship, which the president was expected to attend. Chris DeMeo, Fox News.
4: Police say a Newark, New Jersey man is charged with murder in connection with a mass shooting at a Union Township, New Jersey Chick-fil-A 3 weeks ago. Jaheed Fields allegedly opened fire, killing one man and hurting six others. America's

0: You'd expect to see the North Dakota oil and natural gas industry working at wells and processing facilities. What you might not know is our oil and gas industry also works to build roads, provide school funding, and even protect us from flooding by creating nearly 50,000 jobs statewide and generating billions of tax dollars annually to support our infrastructure, our great outdoors, and our schools. North Dakota Petroleum Foundation, advancing the possibilities.
1: Spirit Airlines ceasing operations after bailout talks with the White House fell through. Fox's Madison Scarpino reports from the Hartsfield-Jackson International Airport.
2: Transportation Secretary Sean Duffy says this is the Biden administration's fault. He says they blocked a JetBlue-Spirit merger in 2024 that could have prevented this, but Democrat Senator Elizabeth Warren pointed out that the judge who blocked the merger was appointed by Republican Ronald Reagan. But this all comes after Spirit filed for bankruptcy multiple times. President Trump was trying to figure out a bailout, but the deal failed. And now with the war in Iran, Spirit says the sudden rise in fuel prices left them with no other choice than to shut down. But now, other airlines are stepping up to the plate to help. Many are capping ticket prices for Spirit customers. Some are offering reduced prices. And Secretary Duffy says he's proud that airlines are doing this.
1: American and United Airlines say they're launching dedicated hiring portals to help displaced Spirit workers. The Associated Press reporting President Trump says his administration is still weighing a taxpayer-funded takeover of Spirit Airlines. A man driving an explosive-filled vehicle crashed into the Multnomah Athletic Club in Portland, Oregon, Saturday. The vehicle erupting into flames. The man was killed. Portland Police Commissioner James Crooker.
3: I think that there was an intent to detonate a number of explosive devices that just didn't go off.
1: Investigators don't suspect an act of terrorism. Golden Tempo at 23-1 odds won today's 152nd running of the Kentucky Derby.
4: Golden Tempo! Golden Tempo! And Sheree DeVoe make history in the Kentucky Derby over Renegade in a final time of 202.27 seconds.
1: Golden Tempo's trainer, Sheree DeVoe, is the first female to win the run for the roses. I'm Deborah Valentine. This is Fox News.
5: Partly cloudy this evening and temperatures are in the mid to upper 30s. Winds are north-northwest around 14 miles per hour. Sunday, plenty of sunshine and highs to be in the mid to upper 60s. Northwest winds around 9 to 18 miles per hour. Sunday evening, we'll see a slight chance of a rain shower, but otherwise mostly cloudy and breezy with temperatures in the mid 40s. From the Flag Skywatch Weather Center, I am meteorologist Leah Jones.
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from an undisclosable location for reasons of security and therefore insecurity. Come at the hour. Come at the Ark Midnight. The intelligence briefing live from space. Good evening, everyone. Tonight on the program, Mary Fanning and Lieutenant General Thomas McInerney will join us in about a half an hour, a little bit less. And then Roger Stone. Remember Roger Stone? Roger Stone's coming on tonight. He wants to discuss the indictment of

former FBI Director James Comey, and Jack Maxey, everything analyst, with just a touch of contrarianism, makes for a rich conversation every time. Yes, yes, in the third hour, Maximum Jack will join us. Astounding. This is going to be a good one, folks. It really is. Because it's just, it's not one of those environments where we just kind of relax into it, you know? Now, just so you know, I love talking about UFOs, but it was a lot more fun before we had pretty much hard evidence that they exist, have existed, and everything that we thought was being covered up has been covered up, and disappearing scientists and specialists and so forth, well, it inclines one to be a little bit, shall we say, discerning, where one decides to reach out for more information that they won't tell us about. Yeah. Want to hear a good one? This is a good one. Fluoride study claiming no effect on IQ has basically no connection to reality. The fluoride study claiming no effect on IQ has basically no connection to reality, critics say. Yes, a widely cited fluoride study is under scrutiny after experts flagged major flaws in its methodology. Critics say its findings on IQ are unreliable. Yeah, I bet it is. But then again, there is so much that is unreliable these days. Well, tonight's program is entitled Collision Course. Most people hear those words and imagine two people in conflict, or two nations in conflict, or two politicians, two armies, two navies, two personalities headed toward impact. But tonight, I would submit to you that the real collision is not between personalities. Once again, the S word. It's between systems. And when systems collide, the public often mistakes the noise for the event itself. The shouting is not the event. The headlines are not the event. And certainly the personalities are not the event. They are often only the sparks flying off the metal. The real impact happens underneath. Think Titanic. At least the classical story of the sinking of the Titanic. Tonight we're watching several systems move toward one another at speed, flank speed. We're watching intelligence narratives collide with political narratives. We're watching public relations and the branding, which is what public relations is, collide with operational reality. We're watching digital evidence collide with legacy institutions. We're watching exhausted citizens collide with a nonstop machinery of crisis ever in their faces and our collective face. And perhaps most significantly of all, we're watching a nation collide with its own contradictions. Now that's where the real story lives. For many years, institutions relied upon distance. Distance between themselves and the public. Distance between what was known and what was reported. Distance between what happened and what was permitted to be understood. That distance created power, and lots of it. If only a few could see behind the curtain, then only a few could define reality for everyone else. But now something has changed. The distance has collapsed. Information moves instantly. Archives surface unexpectedly. Old footage reappears. Leaked material circulates. Contradictions can be compared in real time. Statements made years apart can be placed side by side in seconds. The public no longer depends entirely upon gatekeepers. And that change has created stress across every institution that once depended upon
controlling tempo, sequence, and interpretation. Now that's just one collision. But there's another. And I'll get to that right after this brief intermission featuring a segment provided to you by L. Todd Wood, CDM.press. Stand by, please. This is The Ark. C60 Evo's pure carbon 60 ESS60 is one of the most researched antioxidant molecules discovered in modern science. It got the Nobel Prize in 1996, holds the record for the longest longevity results on mammals in history. 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

This is L. Todd Wood. I'm the founder of CDM or CDM.press. The Supreme Court has demolished 60 years of gerrymandering. The highest court in the land returned a ruling that all of the made-up districts which tried to increase minority representation, even though the population was a bigger, by carving up the jurisdictions locally to split the white vote, has been called illegal by the Supreme Court. This is going to have maximum impact in the November election, meaning they're going to lose a lot of seats in the Congress, and likely the Republicans may now have a chance to keep Congress. So we'll stay up on this story. Please follow us at CDM.press. 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

The information and opinions expressed on this program are those of our guests or the host. They are not necessarily those of station owners, operators or staff of any source of transmission. This is ARC Midnight, the intelligence briefing. Tonight, collision course. Stand by for feed.

0: right, let's get a little deeper into this collision thing. There's another one. And it's this. The public has been trained to follow personalities. Choose your champion. Choose your villain. Choose your tribe. And choose your side. Defend your chosen figure no matter what emerges. Attack the opposing figure no matter what facts arise. This is emotionally satisfying. It's also intellectually disabling. Because once politics becomes personality worship, the public stops asking structural questions, such as, who benefits? What mechanism is operating? What about incentives? What incentives exist? What is theater and what is substance? What appears spontaneous but is carefully managed? What appears chaotic but is highly useful to someone? These questions disappear when personalities dominate attention. And that, ladies and gentlemen, is often the point. A public hypnotized by personalities rarely studies systems. So tonight, if the title is Collision Course, one of the collisions may be between image management and reality exposure. Many figures in public life present themselves in a certain manner. The outsider, the victim, the truth teller, the warrior, the martyr, the patriot, the reformer. Sometimes that presentation is sincere. Sometimes it is a partial truth. Sometimes it's branding. And sometimes the line between those categories becomes so blurred that even the performer no longer knows where the role ends and the person begins. That is why wise citizens should admire no one too quickly and condemn no one too easily. Observe function. Observe outcomes. Observe consistency. Observe who gains, who is protected. Observe what never changes despite constant drama. That'll tell us more than slogans ever will. Now let us consider another collision. The collision between public fatigue and permanent emergency. How many years now has the public been told that every week is historic? Every week is a bombshell. Every week the walls are closing in, right? Every week democracy hangs by a thread. Every week the republic is saved or doomed. Every week the revelation that changes everything. And yet, life continues, bills are paid, children grow, people go to work, groceries are bought, dogs are walked, the sun rises, right? This creates a dangerous psychological environment. Because when everything is framed as urgent, eventually nothing feels urgent. When every alert is red, people go colorblind. When every crisis is existential, people become numb. Numbness is not wisdom. It is exhaustion. And exhausted populations are easier to steer than alert populations. So, psychological defense requires the recovery of proportion. Not every story is the story. Not every scandal matters equally. Not every shouting match deserves residence in your nervous system. Choose carefully what enters your mind. Right? Now, let us examine the largest collision of them all. A nation colliding with its own contradictions. Any society can survive hardship. Any society can survive disagreement. Any society can survive seasons of corruption. But no society can indefinitely survive the widening gap between stated principle and lived reality. if people are told justice is blind, but they perceive selective enforcement, tension grows. If we are told speech is free, but notice certain speech is punished, tension grows. If we're told institutions are neutral, but witness patterned favoritism, tension grows. If we are told transparency exists, but secrecy expands, tension grows. The tension may remain quiet for years, but quiet does not mean absent. Pressure can build in silence. Then one day, events appear sudden. They were not sudden. They were cumulative. The collision was scheduled long ago by repeated contradictions. Now, where does that leave us? It leaves us with responsibility, because the average citizen today must become more discerning than citizens were required to be in simpler eras. We must evaluate claims without becoming cynical. We must remain open without becoming gullible. We must recognize manipulation without seeing manipulation everywhere. We must maintain compassion without surrendering judgment. And we must remain informed without becoming mentally colonized by spectacle. This is not easy. However, it is necessary. And for those who host programs, interview guests, read reports, and present narratives to the public, the responsibility is even greater. They're not merely filling airtime. They're helping people sort signal from noise. They're helping them regulate emotional weather, helping them remember that confusion is often temporary, but panic can be permanent in its consequences. So tonight, as guests speak and stories unfold, remember this. The collision course may not be what they say it is. It may not be left versus right. It may not be this man versus that man. It may not be one faction versus another. It may be the collapsing boundary between intelligence operations, political theater, media narrative, and public consciousness. That boundary once existed. Now it is eroding. And when boundaries erode, strange things mix together. Truth with performance, disclosure with agenda, patriotism with branding, fear with entertainment, news with psychological operations. That mixture creates fog, and in fog, many crash. So, your task and mine is not to add speed. Our task is to increase visibility. We must keep our heads, individually and collectively. Slow your pulse. Question the obvious. Resist emotional conscription. Do not fall in love with personalities. Do not become addicted to outrage. Do not confuse access with truth. Do not mistake confidence for competence. Do not surrender your discernment to anyone. When systems collide, debris fills the air. That is when calm minds matter most. Tonight, we may witness the collision course, but we do not have to become casualties of it. Okay? Okay. Very good. I would ask you at this moment, as we wait for Mary Fanning and Lieutenant General Thomas McInerney to come on, if you've had your nucleo boost today, you should get some. And if you hadn't taken us up on our special for Fuel Up, you should. Because $25 flat beats $39.95 every time. 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If you buy two of Fuel Ups, you can have a Wake and a Play. You can have two Plays or two Wakes. You can have two of these bags of Fuel Up and absolutely anything and everything else in the store, and it'll ship for free. So we like to save you a little money where we, Or we can, because everybody likes to save a little money. It saves money. We don't actually save it. What we do is we spend it on something else. Everybody knows this, right? Now, some people are dedicated savers, but not many. However, it's not a bad idea to keep a little bit behind. Just over there, in that cigar box. Nobody knows it's there but you. I would like to, at this very moment, just thank everybody for making this program possible, because you really have, and to all the stations out there. And may I say, the brave station owners and operators, the managers and program directors, who understand that this is a very unique, there are lots of unique moments, but this is extraordinarily unique, this moment in our history. It's really pretty much make it or break it time. And the thing is, we have more channels, more noise, I think, than ever before. It's like the 60s, the 70s, the 80s, and the 90s all rolled into one, and then all of the angst and information that attends it all released at one time. All of these channels, they can't get their story straight. And legacy figures, I shall not name names, you probably know who I'm talking about already. You go to that website, what does it say? Off air. What does that mean? Who is in league with whom? Who actually serves their audience? And who just serves themselves? It's up for us to be discerning and decide what we're going to let into our heads and what we are not. I mean, that sounds like, right. We get that. Do we? Because a lot of people are letting a lot of things into their heads, and it occupies so much space, they really don't have room for much else other than the latest outrage. We cannot be those people. We have to be the ones that remain solid, stable, and sober in our thinking, or we're of absolutely no use to anyone else, let alone ourselves. Ah, the music in the background pretty much says it all, doesn't it? That is the orchestra of Hugo Montenegro. And the theme from The Good, The Bad, and The Ugly. This is Caravan to Midnight's sixth element, Arc Midnight, the intelligence briefing. On the other side of this break, we welcome back Mary Fanning, author and creator of theamericanreport.org, and Lieutenant General Thomas McInerney, United States Air Force retired. This is The Arc. Stand by, please.
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6: Talks continue. I'm Deborah Valentine, Fox News. Talks between the U.S. and Iran are continuing by phone. The ongoing U.S. blockade in and around the Strait of Hormuz continues to snarl tanker traffic and disrupt global oil shipments. Fox's Lucas Tomlinson reports from Dubai, the United Arab Emirates.
7: President Trump sounding very skeptical about negotiating with them.
8: They've made strides, but
7: I'm not sure if they ever get there.
8: Trump says the blockade will remain until Iran makes nuclear concessions and reopens the Strait of Hormuz. He's also threatened to resume airstrikes during ending the ceasefire. In the Arabian Sea, MH-60 Sierra helicopters have been taking part in boarding operations, enforcing the three-week-old blockade. U.S. Military Central Command says 48 ships have been turned away. Others remain pierside in Iran or at anchor. But over 150 other oil tankers remain stuck in the Gulf, helping drive up gasoline prices back home to four-year highs. Fertilizer shipments also being affected, hurting farmers.
6: This comes as the president moves to pull about 5,000 troops out of Germany, signaling a major shift in America's military posture in Europe. President Trump had been threatening to do so because NATO allies like Germany are not assisting in the U.S.-Israel conflict with Iran. The Secret Service arresting a man at Trump Doral National Golf Club in Florida. Here's Fox's Chris DeMeo.
9: Acting Special Agent in Charge Michael Townsend issuing a statement saying a man approached the security screening area, became disruptive, and made physical contact with a Secret Service member. The man was then taken into custody without incident. Heightened security measures are in place at Trump Doral Golf Club, the site of this week's Cadillac Championship, which the president was expected to attend. Chris DeMeo, Fox News.
6: Police say a Newark, New Jersey man is charged with murder in connection with a mass shooting at a Union Township, New Jersey Chick-fil-A 3 weeks ago. Jaheed Fields allegedly opened fire, killing one man and hurting six others. 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
15: Partly cloudy this evening and temperatures are in the mid to upper 30s. Winds are north-northwest around 14 miles per hour. Sunday, plenty of sunshine and highs to be in the mid to upper 60s. Northwest winds around 9 to 18 miles per hour. Sunday evening, we'll see a slight chance of a rain shower, but otherwise mostly cloudy and breezy with temperatures in the mid 40s. From the Flag Skywatch Weather Center, I am meteorologist Leah Jones.
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0: original spook music. From the series Spooks, before it became known as MI5 over here, brilliant music. And frankly, a brilliant program. It really is. You can still see it out there. Peter Firth is the lead actor. And got a great ensemble of people, but some really very revealing, vignettes. You know, hour-long programs that reveal how people interact between government and the intelligence agencies. Well, ladies first, Mary Fanning is an investigative journalist and founder and editor of the AmericanReport.org, who has exposed some of the most significant national security threats facing the United States. For real, her work has appeared at the Center for Security Policy, Real Clear Defense, Breitbart News, Community Digital News, LifeZet, and the American Report, which of course is hers. She did a multi-year series of groundbreaking reports on illegal U.S. port leases to Gulftainer and its strategic alliance with Russia for the export of the Trojan horse weapon system, the Club K, and also groundbreaking exclusives on illegal surveillance in America using the Hammer and Scorecard. If you've heard the terms the Hammer and Scorecard, it's because Mary Fanning got that snowball rolling down the hill and it turned into an absolute avalanche. Her expose on Benghazi first revealed it was Iran, Soleimani, and the Quds force that killed four Americans, including the unprecedented assassination of U.S. Ambassador Christopher Stevens. Mary Fanning co-produced and co-directed the documentary series Absolute Proof, Scientific Proof, Absolute Interference, and Absolute Peril on the stolen 2020 election. She was bestowed with the honorary rank of colonel for her work and service to America. And she is, in fact, the producer of the number one rated program, The Intelligence Briefing, Arc Midnight, The Intelligence Briefing. And she's done us a real service for several years now, just reliable, and that is rare in today's environment. Now, let's not forget, she's the co-author of the best-selling books, The Hammer is the Key to the Coup, and Invisible Treason in America, and Beyond Treason, The Dismantling of America. See, she's joined by former combat fighter pilot, Lieutenant General Thomas McInerney, who is a storied legend of his service, over 400 missions during the Vietnam era and later. And they're both with us now, as is their wont, and ours as well. So without further ado, here they are, Mary Fanning and General McInerney. Welcome both. Thanks for being here again.
1: Thank you, John. Nice to be with you both.
2: Oh, thank you, John.
0: You're most welcome. Mary, start us off. Where are we headed? What are we doing? What's going on? I can't see a thing. I'm trying to be discerning. I still can't see a thing.
1: It's time to pay attention because things are changing quickly. The indictment of James Comey, much is going to come to the fore. And let me just do a quick rundown of that. So James Comey, you know, I used to be a communist. I don't know what I am now, James Comey. Comey was working with the coup d'etat to take down the duly elected president, Donald J. Trump. But he was also started out as Reinhold Neubauer, his fake name, as he was working on the Steele dossier that Hillary had put in place with Stefan Halper. Stefan Halper was working under his code name, Mitch Rapp. Why is that important? Well, Mitch Rapp is a Vince Flynn character. And so they were hiding who this was behind the scenes, that it was Stefan Halper. Stefan Halper comes from Hillary. He was being paid by the Office of Net Assessment. That's important because Pete Hegseth has now dismantled the Office of Net Assessment. This is where they were using to pay some of these people to run these operations. This is important. Why is Stefan Halper so important? Well, because he was working behind a code name as he was working on a coup d'etat of the President of the United States. What else is important? Well, Stefan Halper, his father-in-law was Ray Klein, one of the men who created the CIA early on, all right? So not only are we working with these operatives hiding behind fake names, but we're also seeing what they were doing while they illegally commandeered a foreign surveillance tool. Now remember, this tool is a foreign surveillance tool. You had 17 echelons of safeguards and sign-offs in order to access it. Brennan, Clapper, Obama illegally commandeered it, and they turned it against the American people. They not only turned it against the American people, but they were spying on our Supreme Court justices, 156 Article III judges, 109 members of Congress,
0: wow.
1: And as they exposed for the purpose of blackmail and leverage. So we don't really know exactly what they were blackmailing about. We know some of it, but the idea that they went forward with that the CIA illegally commandeered this foreign surveillance tool that was built to keep America safe, and instead they turned it on America. That's John Brennan. Comey's involved. Robert Mueller put $5 million in to pay for it, all right? Barack Hussein Obama had a VPN into the Obama White House so he could access this at will, even though there were 17 echelons of safeguards and sign-offs for everyone up to and including the President of the United States in order to access this very powerful super surveillance system. There's a timeline, and I'll bring in General McInerney. You know, we've had people that come forward and call him the bad Lieutenant General. Can you imagine when he was working with the one-time four-star admiral, head of the Pacific Command, to bring forward this information to the airwaves? General McInerney brings this information, the first piece that I wrote on this. We bring it to the airwaves. General McInerney brings it over the airwaves. And General McInerney, what happens next?
2: Well, what happens, that was a great summation, Mary. What happens next is Crossfire Hurricane, or what I refer as the Russian dossier, in which the FBI, under James Comey, Peter Stroke, and his girlfriend, created right after I had this radio show on a Sunday afternoon, and it was immediately picked up, and they created Crossfire Hurricane. Now, what's Crossfire Hurricane? That was trying to tag Donald J. Trump with cooperating with the Russians to win the election, the 2016 election. And the important thing is, and just recently, two or three days ago, when Sean Hannity had Dan Bongino on his new show, and Dan was saying how nervous he was once he found the burn bag room and all the things that he discovered. Now, what he discovered was, and what shocked him, is basically what we have been talking about for the last 5 years on your show, John. And it showed that, as Mary pointed out, Barack Hussein Obama approved the use of a top-secret special access program called Hammer and Scorecard to be used against Donald J. Trump and the Republicans. And all the people that Mary mentioned were involved with that. Comey was involved with it. Clapper was involved with it. John Brennan, et cetera, et cetera. And the stunning thing is, as we've put together, although I haven't talked to Dan personally about it, is he was amazed so many people were involved with trying to create a coup d'etat, which we have been talking about for 5+ years, right, John? Without a doubt is why you're the number one radio show on the air. And all this now is documented extremely well. We've documented it with 2, 3, 4 books. But the fact is, the finger all points to Barack Hussein Obama was leading this, and Hillary was complicit with it, et cetera, et cetera. And that's the great danger that the nation is facing, and what is now being exposed, although what Comey is being indicted for has to do with his 8657 finding the pebbles on the beach, which said assassinate Donald J. Trump. Now, as that is peeled back and more information comes out about Comey, Comey is going to be further indicted for more things like Crossfire Hurricane, the Russian dossier, and all the things that he did against President Trump while he was the director of the FBI. And this is the stunning thing that, as I say, although we have been talking about it, and John, you know about it ad nauseum, the American people do not know about it. And that's why the Democrats are doing exactly what they're doing without any limits. They want to seize control of the White House, and they would have in the 24 election. However, they had an accident, as we've told you, and that will be another book. But they're continuing to use it, and if you look into how the election in Virginia was stolen in 26 here, it was because they used Hammer and Scorecard. People aren't talking about that yet, but that will come out.
0: Yep.
2: And all the elections that the Democrats have won is because they are cheating on the election using cyber warfare and a combination of mail-in ballots. That's why President Trump wants to do away, and rightly so, with mail-in ballots. And we've got a problem with the leader in the Senate. The Senate doesn't get it. And so all these things are intertwined in everything, John, that the Democrats are doing is designed to seize control of the U.S. government and, as Mary pointed out, a coup d'etat against Donald J. Trump. Back over to you, Mary.
0: Yeah.
1: So they're not only seizing control of the country, they're taking away your rights. And when you see what James Comey's general counsel, James Baker, did, he was censoring all of our work. He was making sure the American people did not know the truth we were bringing to them. James Baker was exposed in Twitter Drop 8 that he was hiding and destroying the evidence on Hammer and Scorecard, even though he and Comey were the very people that gave Dennis Montgomery immunity agreements for his 47 hard drives and his 3.5 hours of testimony. They hid that information. Instead, they went after the rest of us and said they sent some of their lowlifes after us as well, putting out all sorts of garbage information. But some of this is being walked back now. What we're seeing is they worked on every different avenue to steal the elections. The Supreme Court has come out and that's saying that gerrymandering via melanin is illegal. You can't gerrymander based on the melanin of people in a state. That's not how the United States works. All men are created equal. We live by that. We don't measure your melanin. Get over it for those who think like that. Or is it just the left, the crazy left, that we're running the Southern Poverty Law Center and putting out all these anti-white narratives in order to create all sorts of chaos and confusion and hatred, create division in our country? These people are behind that, and that's an important thing that they would set this country on fire. The transformation, John?
0: Oh, yeah. Dear Mary, I don't know how you feel about this, and if you don't agree, I know that you'll say you don't. But this SPLC actually has literally blood on its hands by jacking up a bunch of morons who then went out and thought they were justified in committing murder. Think
1: yes,
0: of Larutska. Think of Larutska, for example.
1: Oh, my gosh. People, if you do not know, go look up what happens to this young white woman sitting on a train where someone feels entitled to stand up behind her and cut her neck. This beautiful young woman who came to the United States for freedom and safety from Ukraine. And instead she sits there while no one does a dang thing to help her, as this crazy man who should have been in prison had been let out because Obama and Holder put these magistrates in charge who had no law degrees, who are letting these criminals out of prison and sending them out after the people after they tuned them up with the Southern Poverty Law Center baloney, racist baloney.
0: All right, let me ask you this, because our time's going to get away from us. You know that'll happen. So let me ask you this. 197 general officers were removed under Obama.
1: Oh,
0: many
1: yeah.
0: High profile. Was Iran a threat to America, to the world at any time, really?
1: What do you mean, John?
2: Yes.
1: How could there not be?
0: Well,
1: are you kidding?
0: I opened the door. Come on in.
1: Yes. Really, nuclear weapons? No. Let's pretend like anything that Donald Trump says is actually the nuclear threat. No. We've known this. Does anyone know what they did to some of our people? Does anyone remember what they did under Jimmy Carter? This has been going on since 1979, when they took our CIA chief and they skinned him alive for a year while they sent the video to Ronald Reagan. Nah, that's just normal procedure, right?
0: Civilized country and government to go with it, right? Indeed.
1: Well, yeah. But beyond that, John, you know, once they lied about Benghazi, they went into the JCPOA deal. They gave them billions upon billions of dollars. And my question is, once Hillary did her Uranium One deal, did they send Iran our uranium? Is that what Donald Trump is after? The nuclear signature on the uranium that they hold to see if the traitors among us transferred the uranium to Iran?
0: Well,
1: then we have our congressman, if you saw Hegseth, and if people, you know what, if you want to watch Clancy movies, don't bother right now. You're living in one. Go watch what Hegseth did before the Congress and look at some of the members of our Congress as Hegseth is telling what he is doing and how they're disarming a nuclear threat against the American people. Yet the Dems put on this theater going against Donald Trump like he's a traitor, when that is complete and utter nonsense. The traitors among us? Well, let's see. Abraham Lincoln said, congressmen who willfully take action during wartime that damages morale or undermine the military, they are saboteurs. They should be arrested, exiled, or hung. Mm-hmm. I beg your pardon. And so when you have these idiots like we just did from California that Hegseth had to call out for the quagmire he was trying to present, that the definition of dividing the country, the people in this country, in order to get them to turn against one another, the traitors among us have been exposed.
0: Yeah, they have. Let me ask you this. There's more, folks. This former senior NIAID official indicted for concealing federal records during COVID-19 pandemic?
1: Can you imagine? This is Fauci's number two. Can you imagine that this official concealed what was happening, what this would do to people, what it did to the American people, which, John, you deserve an award. The fact that we had Captain Larry Bailey, and he came on your show, and we brought docs on with him, and they told our special forces not to take the vax, that we prevented that from happening. They called after the show, and they said, we heard you. And they went to court, and they sued, and they didn't take it. So, General Austin, I believe that Colonel Sellen called you a lightweight. That's the least of what you are.
0: For real.
2: But all this, John, is designed for Democratic leadership and gain control to create their own autocracy and control and use the government against the people. We have shown and articulated here for the last 5 years how the Democrats have violated the Constitution, have committed treason by trying to commit a coup d'etat. What they are doing now by defending the Iranians is just to create noise and create a position. So the issues that we have specified again tonight about how they have tried to have a coup d'etat, how it's being led by Barack Hussein Obama and all the other leaders that we've talked about are complicit with it and involved with treason. And everything they do is designed to pull away from this subject that we're talking about. It's going to break under Comey, and that's why he's sweating. Even though he lucked out last time on the last issue, but it shows that we have problems in the judiciary in the country. We have lots of problems going on in America, and all of it is designed by the desire to take control, defy our Constitution, our Bill of Rights and gain control so no Republicans, and they use Donald J. Trump as the excuse because he's Orange Man is bad. It's because they know Donald J. Trump has already nullified much of what they were doing, and what we have exposed on your show, John, and what you have exposed to the American people, and the courage that you have had to continue to have us come out and lay this out, and our logic is what is utterly defying them and driving them crazy. And that's why I quote Orange Man is bad, because Orange Man is finally taking on the potential nuclear threat that Iran was posing to not only the Middle East and Europe, but also the United States. Look at the number of missiles they fired into the Gulf countries. Look what they fired into Israel. And all those intermediate range ballistic missiles are a powerful threat that we have never seen.
1: They armed the enemy with the JCPOA deal. And most important is that James Comey and James Baker were given the source code to Hammer and Scorecard. It was buried in there, the electronic source code, and it was given to China. They gave the most powerful surveillance system to China, our enemy. That is what James Comey and James Baker did. The traitors among us.
0: I wonder what it's going to be like trying to keep the Chinese possession and the use that follows. I wonder what it's going to be like trying to keep them out of our elections in the future. Yeah, exactly. I want to thank you both very much. And speaking of courage, thank you very much for your kind compliments. But I will point out that I don't mind being an analyst, and I don't mind being a broadcast analyst. However, Mary Fanning and General McInerney and some others in league with them, they did the actual work. And they pulled a lot of exposure doing it, too. So, as Merlin said to Arthur, use it. We'll be back right after this brief intermission. This is The Ark. It's true. If you want something to go away, quit buying it, quit feeding it. The flip side to that coin is if you want something to grow, nourish it. People are getting tired of feeding the big tech monster, because what they get in return is shadow banning, overt banning, or suspension on social media. Big tech and its derivatives also try to financially soft kill. This is when someone wants to buy something, but they're prevented from doing it because their payment repeatedly fails. And of course, when the gateways do work, we pay for this convenience with fees. So, don't feed the monster. If you want or have ever wanted to join Caravan to Midnight by card or any other payment service and found you could not process your membership, just send a check or money order to CTM, P.O. 141288, Dallas, Texas 75214. Include a legibly written email, a phone number in case we need to reach you, and as soon as we see that info, your membership is activated, and you help turn the monster.
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7: We'll check it out. I'm Chris DeMeo, Fox News. President Trump says he's reviewing a new Iranian proposal to end the war, but he's not getting his hopes up. This as the ongoing U.S. blockade of the Strait of Hormuz continues.
8: Iran is signaling it's preparing for renewed conflict with the U.S., even as President Trump is reviewing a new proposal from Tehran to end the war. Trump, though, says the offer is unlikely to be accepted. He's repeatedly stressed a deal must guarantee Iran must never get a nuclear weapon and that the Strait of Hormuz is fully reopened. Until then, he says the U.S. blockade on Iran will stay in place. Meantime, Iran's parliament is poised to pass new restrictions on which ships can pass through the vital waterway. In Washington, the Trump administration is pushing back on the 60-day war powers deadline, arguing fighting ended with last month's ceasefire. Critics say the clock did not stop and still hit the mark Friday.
7: That's Fox's Chanley Painter. The U.S. has warned shipping companies about possible sanctions for paying Iran to pass safely through the Strait of Hormuz. Well, the 152nd running of the Roses won't soon be forgotten. Fox's Jay Berman has the Kentucky Derby wrap-up.
9: Golden Tempo made history as the 19-horse pulled off an improbable stretch run from the outside. It edged out co-favorite Renegade. That makes Sherry DeVoe the first female trainer to have a horse win the Derby. DeVoe is just the second female trainer to win any Triple Crown race after Jenna Antonucci with Arcangelo in the 2023 Belmont Stakes. The race went on with just 18 horses after Great White was a late scratch for flipping and throwing his jockey. But again, Golden Tempo, your champ. Jay Berman, Fox News.
7: President Trump says that the U.S. will reduce the number of troops in Germany a lot further than the withdrawal of 5,000. The U.S. currently has about 38,000 troops stationed in Germany. 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

0: You'd expect to see the North Dakota oil and natural gas industry working at wells and processing facilities. What you might not know is our oil and gas industry also works to build roads, provide school funding, and even protect us from flooding by creating nearly 50,000 jobs statewide and generating billions of tax dollars annually to support our infrastructure, our great outdoors, and our schools. North Dakota Petroleum Foundation, advancing the possibilities.
1: Give it to us, so we've just been staying here all night.
2: This all comes after years of financial issues for Spirit. It filed for bankruptcy twice. President Trump was trying to figure out a bailout, but the deal failed. And now with the war in Iran, Spirit says the sudden rise in fuel prices left them with no other choice than to shut down. But as Secretary Duffy mentioned, other airlines are stepping up to the plate. And as for the 17,000 people who work for Spirit, Duffy says that other airlines are ready to hire them. And he says that there is a need for aviation workers.
3: Fox's Madison Scarpino in Atlanta. Well, Venezuela is now seeing more tourists as an American Airlines plane this past week made the carrier's first direct flight to the country in 7 years.
4: The U.S. used to be enemy number one for Venezuelan officials. That has changed, but also symbolic for the 8 million people in Venezuela who have fled this country because it's gotten so bad after 25 years of socialism. Just a few months ago, a lot of major U.S. companies were wary about coming back to a place which had nationalized its assets in the past decades. Now that is dramatically changing. A number of exploration deals signed with the interim president. When you talk to U.S. diplomats on the ground here, they say the first step is really to stabilize an economy that's been in a free fall.
3: Fox's Steve Harrigan in Caracas. And this comes only a couple of months after the Trump administration told Americans to leave Venezuela as armed militias swarmed through the country. I'm Chris DeMeo. This is Fox News.
5: Partly cloudy this evening and temperatures are in the mid to upper 30s. Winds are north-northwest around 14 miles per hour. Sunday, plenty of sunshine and highs to be in the mid to upper 60s. Northwest winds around 9 to 18 miles per hour. Sunday evening, we'll see a slight chance of a rain shower, but otherwise mostly cloudy and breezy with temperatures in the mid 40s. From the Flag Skywatch Weather Center, I am meteorologist Leah Jones.
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8: political class is made up primarily of otherwise unemployable wankers. How my shell-like ears gapeth to delight in their screams of distress. John B. Wells. From his upcoming book, You're an Ignorant Idiot. I saw.

That's true. That's absolutely true. It's been just a little bit too long since we had a conversation with one and only Roger Stone, all the way back to 22 July 2023 on Arc Midnight, the intelligence briefing. If you don't know Roger Stone, I know where you've been. His radio show is on 77 WABC in New York. It's called The Stone Zone, 8 p.m. Eastern, 77WABC.com on Monday through Friday and Sunday, 3 to 5 p.m. Eastern. His books include The Man Who Killed Kennedy, The Case Against LBJ, Nixon's Secrets, The Clinton's War on Women, The Bush Crime Family, The Making of the President 2016, How Donald Trump Orchestrated a Revolution, and The Myth of Russian Collusion, The Inside Story of How Donald Trump Really Won. Roger Stone has written articles for The Daily Caller, Breitbart News, New York Times, Op-Ed Page, and many more. Yes, he is an author. Yes, he is a legendary political strategist and a consultant, and he's currently the number one target of the deep state. Roger is a libertarian who has worked on six presidential campaigns, including Richard Nixon, Ronald Reagan, Kemp, Dole, Bush, and most recently, Donald Trump. He's been a lifelong friend of Donald Trump for 40 years and has served as an advisor on his 2016 presidential campaign. He is a New York Times best-selling author and a featured guest across the country on the Reawaken Tour,

0: as he is now a born-again Christian. You can also find Roger on an American documentary called Get Me Roger Stone, which is much watched on Netflix. Roger's a husband, father, and grandfather, and he's with us now. And like I say, it's been just a little bit too long. Welcome back, Roger. Good to have you on tonight.
1: John B., it is so great to be with you. That was a near-perfect introduction I do need to make one amendment. I never liked the Bushes. I'm from Connecticut. I watched Prescott Bush, who was a eugenicist, and I watched the son. I did work on the recount because I owed a debt to James Baker. You see, Baker had worked for Ronald Reagan, and really, in 1981, after I worked for Reagan, I had my first solo gig, which was a race for governor in New Jersey. I elected Tom Kane governor by 1,209 votes out of 2.2 million cast. And Baker got Reagan, the president, to come in the final weekend. So I had a debt to pay off. So I helped in the Bush recount. But beyond that, I'm a Goldwater, Reagan, Ron Paul, libertarian-style conservative Republican. And I've come a long way, but I must say that my greatest experience, the thing I'm proudest of, is being the first person in the country to suggest to Donald Trump that he should run for president. And it's particularly good to be back with you because you, my friend, made my book on the Kennedy assassination, The Man Who Killed Kennedy, The Case Against LBJ, a New York Times bestseller. The day before you interviewed me, it had modest sales. The night you interviewed me, it took off like a rocket ship, and we got I think we were 15th on a list of 15 with the New York Times. They had to admit that it was a bestseller. So I will always be grateful to you for that.
0: Well, I appreciate your telling me that. I had no idea, but that's excellent. That's excellent. Now, what's all this? Let me ask you this, Roger. What's all this about James Comey? You and James Comey were both arrested charged with lying to Congress. He was guilty and you were framed, but there was a very substantial difference in the way you were arrested. I think we remember that too. Can you explain this? The optics were really kind of disturbing, to say the least.
1: Yeah, it's really quite extraordinary. I was targeted in the Russian collusion hoax, and federal prosecutors working for Robert Mueller, who I think was already around the bend by then, so really orchestrated by the most corrupt federal prosecutor in U.S. history, one Andrew Weissman, told multiple federal judges that they had probable cause to charge me with treason, conspiracy against the United States, money laundering, counterfeiting, unauthorized access to a government computer, aiding and abetting a conspiracy before and after the fact. And of course, once they got into my million plus emails, text messages, and phone calls, they found no evidence whatsoever of any of those things. So essentially, they were trying to pressure me into being the ham in their ham sandwich. They wanted me to bear false witness against Donald Trump. They had searched and spent $30 million on an investigation and come up empty-handed because there was no Russian collusion. So they wanted to invent it. I, of course, refused to do that. I was a man staring into the abyss, I really had to rely on God. I was returned to the church. I was redeemed in the blood of the cross. I prayed that Donald Trump would see clearly that I was being persecuted because I refused to bear false witness against him. And, of course, he did see that. I was ultimately commuted my sentence after I was subjected to a Soviet-style show trial in Washington, D.C., in which the judge would not allow me to enter any defense whatsoever. I could have proved, using forensic evidence and expert testimony, that there was no hack of the Democrat National Committee, not by Russian intelligence, in fact, not by anyone. To the extent that records were stolen from the DNC, they were downloaded to a portable drive and taken out the back door. But she wouldn't allow us to prove any of that. The other outrage there was that the jury forewoman, who insisted during jury selection and throughout my trial that she never heard of me, she was unfamiliar with my case, she had no animus towards Trump, had actually been attacking me by name on both Twitter and Facebook, as well as attacking Trump, specifically in regard to this case, but she had that on a private setting, so it was undetectable during the jury selection phase. So it was one of the great frame jobs of all time. And it is only through the grace of God that I am with you today. Now, in order to violate the False Statements Act, your statement has to be willful, also has to be material. In other words, there was no Russian collusion for me to lie about. I had no motive to lie. The judge who went into a violent harangue at my sentencing simply said, you have been convicted of lying to cover up for Donald Trump, to which I say, cover up what? Certainly not Russian collusion. Now, in the case of James Comey, he very specifically lied 254 times before Congress, specifically saying that he had never shared sealed material with any third party and directed them to leak it to the media, when prosecutors had an email in which he sent sealed material, embarrassing to Donald Trump, to a colleague called Dan Richmond, and specifically told Richmond to leak it to the New York Times. So we essentially were charged with the same crime, lying to Congress. Here's the real difference. My lawyers were in touch with the Mueller prosecutors the day before my arrest. We turned over 30 pages of text messages that essentially exonerated me, proved that everything I'd said was true. But as I think most people were shocked to learn, at 6 o'clock in the morning in early 2019, January 11th, I believe it was, my home was stormed by 29 heavily armed FBI agents in full SWAT gear, wearing night goggles and brandishing fully automatic M4 assault weapons. They arrived in 17 armored vehicles, a helicopter, and two amphibious units. My friend Sean Hannity likes to point out that frogmen were jumping out onto the dock in the canal behind my home, all of them storming my home to arrest me for the first time nonviolent crime of allegedly lying to Congress. And of course, as most people know, there was a CNN camera crew 25 feet from my front door. They arrived 15 minutes before the FBI showed up. Now, CNN was actually given an award by the White House Correspondents Association for their incisive investigative reporting, when in fact, I was arrested at 6:11 in the morning in this circus, and at 6:22, a producer at CNN texted my lawyer a copy of my sealed indictment that would not be unsealed until 11:30 that morning. There were no court stampings or other markings on it, but John B., when you looked at the metadata tags on the document, you had the initials of the man who wrote it, therefore the man who leaked it in violation of federal law, Prosecutor Andrew Weissman. So this was a setup. I also have an affidavit from a Fort Lauderdale police officer who was brought in to back up the FBI that day. When he told the CNN camera crew that they had to get behind the rope line with the rest of the media, he got his ass chewed out by an FBI agent who said, no, they have special permission to be here. So, you know, that day is seared in my memory. My wife still has PTSD over it. The whole ordeal was something I don't recommend. On the one hand, I am monetarily, I guess, much poorer because I lost my home, my savings, my insurance. Judge gagged me so I couldn't come on shows like this and defend myself. Couldn't post anything on social media. But John B., I must tell you, I'm spiritually much, much richer because I was spared by God for a greater purpose. In the case of Comey, he slipped the bunch on this charge. In other words, they had him cold, and therefore three federal judges in the Eastern District of Virginia threw out the appointed prosecutor as a way of disposing of this case. You see, the case was assigned to a U.S. attorney named Eric Siebert. Siebert never disclosed to the court that his father-in-law, that is his wife's father, was the godfather to Comey's daughter and had worked as a private attorney for Comey. So once President Trump learned that, he fired the prosecutor, Eric Siebert. He appointed Lindsay Halligan. The media denigrates her because she is tall and beautiful. As a just an insurance lawyer, she's a brilliant attorney, never been in a criminal courtroom, but she took it to a grand jury and she got Comey indicted. That indictment was thrown out by three federal judges who violated the code of ethics and their oath of office in order to dispose of the case. Why weren't James Comey and I treated the same? He was allowed to casually turn himself in without any media present 10 days after they announced that he would be indicted. In my case, they stormed my home to make a circus out of it.
0: Well, and they got frogmen back in the canal there. What did they think you were going to do, just try and swim for it? I mean, that's just ridiculous.
1: Well, the real irony here is they insisted that I had to be arrested in this way because I was a flight risk. But they knew that they knew I had no valid passport. They knew that although I'm a strong supporter of the Second Amendment, I did not have a firearm in the house because I have a great grandson, and that's a matter of choice. And thanks to them, I'm instantly recognizable every place I go. So where was I going to go? It's absurd because when I was charged, you know, when you go down there for the arraignment, they didn't require any cash bail. So if I was a flight risk, why didn't they require a $250,000 or $500,000 cash bail? No, it was to put pressure on me because they thought I was going to flip. They evidently thought I was Michael Cohen. But I'm half Hungarian, half Sicilian. I'm Sicilian from the waist down. And there was never any chance that I was going to do that.
0: Astounding. So, Roger, what does this Comey indictment actually signal? I mean, isolated accountability, or is this like the opening move in something maybe a little bit bigger inside Washington?
1: I think this is just the beginning for Mr. Comey. I mean, first of all, it is a serious crime to threaten the life of the President of the United States. Here's a guy who's the head of the FBI and a guy fully familiar with organized crime. He knows that when you say that somebody should be 86th, that means that they're to be eliminated, to be killed, to be whacked. He knows that. He shouldn't pretend otherwise. So this cute little seashell formation in which he said 86-47 meant kill Donald Trump. I think that he's got serious issues. Some lawyers say it will be tough to prove, but he has a much, much larger problem, and that is his participation in a seditious conspiracy that began in 2016 in an Oval Office meeting run by Barack Hussein Obama. Joe Biden was there. Susan Rice, the National Security Advisor, was there. John Brennan, the Islamist convert and CIA director, was there. James Comey, the FBI director, was there. Rod Rosenstein, the acting attorney general, was there. It is in that room that the seditious conspiracy was born to claim that Donald Trump had been elected with assistance from the Russians. There is no evidence whatsoever to prove this, but it was the basis for the appointment of Mueller as special counsel and the witch hunt that he ran against both me and Trump and my good friend, General Michael Flynn, as well as patriots like Paul Manafort and Carter Page and George Papadopoulos. All of us are victims of the seditious conspiracy, but it begins with the Russian collusion. Then it morphs into the fake impeachments. Remember the cute little Vindman brothers and their matching colonel outfits? Those guys both lied. They made the whole thing up. They claimed that they overheard a conversation between Trump and the president of Ukraine, Zelensky, in which Trump was pressing for an investigation into the Bidens. So the impeachment was really both an offensive and a defensive move. It was Biden who withheld $1 billion from the Ukrainians unless they fired the prosecutor who was investigating his son, Hunter, and Burisma. He's so dumb that he went out and bragged about it. So now you go to the 2020 election. That's the next step in the seditious conspiracy, which I think was very clearly stolen. If you believe that Joe Biden, who is virtually a vegetable in diapers and heavily sedated through most of his presidency and a good part of his campaign, got 81 million votes and got an average of 20% more of the vote in African-American precincts than Barack Obama, well, then I have a bridge in Brooklyn that I would like to try to sell you.
0: Yeah, it sounds like a serious dope problem. There's a lot of dopes out there. That's what it sounds like.
1: Well, this is a very serious problem, and if you continue this seditious conspiracy, it takes you through the election. Now it takes you to the so-called documents case. where, in essence, the deep state knows that Trump has taken with him, which he has every right to do under the President Documents Act, the proof of this conspiracy. He's taken it to Mar-a-Lago. Therefore, they raid Mar-a-Lago, and that is their mistake, because now this whole case is under the jurisdiction of a U.S. attorney in South Florida, specifically in Fort Pierce, where you might actually get an honest judge, where you might actually get an unbiased, fair jury, but any fair jury who looks at these crimes is going to convict. So the real question here is, will there be accountability and justice? Now, the creeps at the New York Times and the Washington Post and the Wall Street Journal, they said Trump is on a tour of revenge and retaliation. No. People who broke the law and violated the Constitution in their manic desire to destroy Trump, to keep him off the ballot, to break him financially, to put him in jail, those people need to be held accountable. And if they're not held accountable, then in all honesty, the Republicans have no chance in the next election. I think those who are independents but pro-Trump or Republicans have been promised two things. We want to know the truth about the 2020 election. We want to know whether these electronic voting machines can be manipulated. They very clearly can. They want to know, what about these 300,000 approximately paper ballots that show up at 3 o'clock in the morning in three different states, but essentially at the same time? So they use the machines to find out how much they need to cheat. Then they print enough paper ballots to make up the difference. That's what happened. And the American people needs to be cleared up for them. If we don't have election integrity, if we don't have honest, fair elections, and if those who perpetrated the greatest single dirty trick in American political history, the Russian collusion hoax, are not held responsible, then our people will not be motivated to vote, no matter how good the economy may be.
0: Yeah, you know, I don't know. Maybe I've just got a good BS detector, so to speak. But when Hillary Clinton was going on and on, every chance she got, she'd say something about the Russians and the thing about the Russians. It sounded so sophomoric. Juvenile. I mean, it was clear anybody that has any kind of a nonsense detector at all could pick up that she was just kind of grinning and talking about the Russians every time, and it just didn't hold water at all. And the whole time, a hammer and scorecard wound up in the hands of the Chinese, but nobody ever breathed a word about the Chinese. It's just weird. I don't know how you've been able to stand it for all these years, frankly, Roger, because the underhandedness and backstabbing that goes on up there, it's just extraordinary.
1: Well, of course, she needed some excuse. She and her husband had vast experience of presidential politics. They'd worked together as early as the McGovern campaign. He had run for president successfully twice. She had run for president unsuccessfully previously. Here comes this cartoon character, this caricature out of New York, who they never took seriously, and he beat them. I mean, he had a great story that he told the other night at Mar-a-Lago, where we had a terrific dinner. And he said, you know, on election day, Trump said, I did 7 rallies. And, you know, I was barnstorming. I got back to New York at 4 a.m. And I left it all out on the field, as they say in sports. I really left it all out on the field. I went down for some rest. And then he said at about 5:30 p.m., his son-in-law, who he said was very smart, called and said, well, Dad, I have bad news. We lost. And Trump said, what do you mean? How do you know we lost? The polls aren't even closed yet in most states. He said, no, the exit polls are in, and we've definitely lost. ABC, CBS, NBC. And, you know, Trump says, you know how the exit polls work. Who did you vote for? Hillary Clinton. Who did you vote for? Hillary Clinton. Who did you vote for? Donald Trump. Who did you vote for? None of your business. Who did you vote for? Go to hell. Who did you vote for? I'm not talking to you. Who do you vote for? I have no comment.
0: Right.
1: And he said, I went in to see Melania, and I said, well, honey, I got bad news for you. We lost. And she said, Donald, how could we possibly know that? The polls aren't even closed yet. And he said, no, all the pros, all the experts say that we lost. And then he said, a friend of mine called me and said, I saw on television that they projected on the basis of exit polls that I would lose Florida. And then I knew that the game was over. And then he said, an old friend of mine, guy who's been in politics a long time, Some call him a political genius, called me and said, no, the exit polls are wrong, Donald. Every one of those people who said go to hell, those are Trump voters. You're going to win Florida and you're going to win the election. That was me.
0: Extraordinary. All right, we've still got the remainder of the hour together with me, John B. Wells, hosting the program, by the way, and the one and only Roger Stone. So settle in. We've got a long ways to go. We'll eventually hit midnight. Stand by, please.

0: 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Two open seats, eight Fargo City Commission candidates. This June, Fargo residents will go to the polls in a pivotal election that will determine the direction of the city of Fargo for years to come. 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It's your chance to hear directly from the candidates on the issues that matter to you. The Fargo City Commission debates, Thursday, May 14th at 5 on The Flag.
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3: Check it out. I'm Chris DeMeo, Fox News. President Trump says he's reviewing a new Iranian proposal to end the war, but he's not getting his hopes up. This as the ongoing U.S. blockade of the Strait of Hormuz continues.
4: Iran is signaling it's preparing for renewed conflict with the U.S., even as President Trump is reviewing a new proposal from Tehran to end the war. Trump, though, says the offer is unlikely to be accepted. He's repeatedly stressed a deal must guarantee Iran must never get a nuclear weapon and that the Strait of Hormuz is fully reopened. Until then, he says the U.S. blockade on Iran will stay in place. Meantime, Iran's parliament is poised to pass new restrictions on which ships can pass through the vital waterway. In Washington, the Trump administration is pushing back on the 60-day war powers deadline, arguing fighting ended with last month's ceasefire. Critics say the clock did not stop and still hit the mark Friday.
3: That's Fox's Chanley Painter. The U.S. has warned shipping companies about possible sanctions for paying Iran to pass safely through the Strait of Hormuz. Well, the 152nd running of the Roses won't soon be forgotten. Fox's Jay Berman has the Kentucky Derby wrap-up.
5: Golden Tempo made history as the 19-horse pulled off an improbable stretch run from the outside. It edged out co-favorite Renegade. That makes Sherry DeVoe the first female trainer to have a horse win the Derby. DeVoe is just the second female trainer to win any Triple Crown race after Jenna Antonucci with Arcangelo in the 2023 Belmont Stakes. The race went on with just 18 horses after Great White was a late scratch for flipping and throwing his jockey. But again, Golden Tempo, your champ. Jay Berman, Fox News.
3: President Trump says that the U.S. will reduce the number of troops in Germany a lot further than the withdrawal of 5,000. The U.S. currently has about 38,000 troops stationed in Germany. 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
10: partly cloudy this evening and temperatures are in the mid to upper 30s. Winds are north-northwest around 14 miles per hour. Sunday, plenty of sunshine and highs to be in the mid to upper 60s. Northwest winds around 9 to 18 miles per hour. Sunday evening, we'll see a slight chance of a rain shower, but otherwise mostly cloudy and breezy with temperatures in the mid 40s. From the Flag Skywatch Weather Center, I am meteorologist Leah Jones.
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12: Welcome back, everybody. It's great to be with you, and thank you so very much for being with us. Strange days, don't you find? Stranger and stranger, or I think the old expression is curiouser and curiouser. As we visit here for the remainder of this hour, with Mr. Roger Stone, so we're only at the 50% mark right now. Well, let me ask you something, Roger. Do you what else do you sense could be coming down the and if you're not picking up anything on your radar right at the moment that you can talk about, at least with this this Comey indictment, what else do we think is a possibility of constituting something hitting the fan for the deserving?
13: Well, I think people should be very cognizant of the fact that there are those in our government, particularly at the Central Intelligence Agency, who are particularly uninterested in any examination of these electronic voting machines and how they can be manipulated. Why? Well, because they have used them for decades to manipulate both foreign elections and most likely our 2020 election. And their efforts to destroy the woman who's charged with investigating this, Tulsi Gabbard, is really out of control. Constant efforts to denigrate Tulsi Gabbard, who is a combat veteran in Iran, a lieutenant colonel in the U.S. Army Reserve, served four terms in the House from Hawaii, and who has more political talent than anyone I have met since the great Ronald Reagan. She is sure-footed. She is confident. She is knowledgeable. She is not putting forward conspiracy theories, pardon the expression, but she's dedicated to telling the truth about these elections. Now, let's be very clear. The current CIA director, John Ratcliffe, could have declassified all the documents at the end of Trump's first term that would have proven that the entire Russian collusion thing was a hoax orchestrated by Barack Obama and his minions. But for some strange reason, he never did so. Now he's the CIA director, and then he was the director of the Office of Defense National Intelligence. He could have declassified it then. He didn't. Now she has declassified those documents, which was an act of great courage, but ordered by the president. And now, on top of that, she has declassified all the documents that show that the impeachments were a fraud, that Eric Ciamella was a CIA operative. He was the whistleblower, coached by Adam Pencilneck Schiff, one of the most corrupt politicians in American history, and a true stain on the United States Senate. And of course, the two cute little Vindman brothers, one of whom is in Congress and one of whom is running for the Senate in Florida, where he's going to take a severe beating in the general election. So it has taken enormous courage, but I want your listeners to watch the orchestrated efforts to destroy Tulsi Gabbard, who I think, frankly, is going to be the first woman president of the United States. Not necessarily in 2028, but she's young. She got plenty of time. She is dynamic. She's sure-footed. She's clearly a warrior. And she's committed to the truth. And therefore, you'll see all these little stories about, well, she was cut out of the circle when Trump was making decisions about the war. And this is a constant campaign orchestrated by those in the Central Intelligence Agency and elsewhere in government to destroy her. She is a true American patriot. Now, she's had an odyssey, as have I. She was once a pretty liberal Democrat, but so was Ronald Reagan. I was once an establishment Republican. Now I can't stand the sight of the Bushes. I wrote The Bush Crime Family, which is a shocking story of their involvement with pedophilia, with the SNL scandals, the assassination of JFK, in which George Bush is peripherally involved. This is a shocking story that really is the focus of my next book. So my next book is entitled, it'll be out here in about a month. It's called Bushwhacked, the real story of the attempted assassination of Ronald Reagan. Now, John B., they've never released a report on the assassination of Trump. There's never been a report released. All we got is a two-paragraph statement from Vice President George Bush, of all people, saying, well, we checked and there was no conspiracy. But I submit to you that John Hinckley Jr., the man who got accused of the attempted assassination of Reagan, was crouching in front of Reagan at all times and therefore shooting from an upward trajectory. But Ronald Reagan was hit from above and behind. Of that, there is no doubt whatsoever. And I interviewed not only Secret Service agents, but I interviewed the doctors. And when they got Reagan to George Washington Hospital, first of all, I mean, in the immediate aftermath, after they pushed him in the presidential limousine, it was not yet clear that he had been hit. But once he started spitting up blood, they realized that he had, in fact, been hit. They rushed him to the George Washington Hospital. Doctors put him through the X-ray, and they couldn't find a bullet. But what they did find, ultimately, was a device that was created by the CIA. It was specifically designed for assassinations. It shot a projectile that it was about the size of a dime, often dipped in poison. In this case, it was not. And there's a famous picture of Senator Barry Goldwater, Senator John Tower, and Senator Frank Church holding up this flechette, is what it was called, a flechette. They found a flechette in Reagan. They were about to sew him up because they found no bullet in the X-rays. And then one doctor wisely said, you know, I'm going to conduct a manual investigation, put on a rubber glove. They opened his wound a little further, and they pulled out this projectile. I believe it was a CIA operation. Judy Woodruff, then with NBC, said very distinctly in a broadcast that you could see a man standing on a balcony above the entrance of the Hilton Hotel with a gun in his hand. She assumed that he was part of security. I believe that that is the shooter. There are two shooters that day. Hinckley is shooting wildly. He hits James Brady, who's a good friend of mine, hits him in the head. Reagan's press secretary, also wounds a police officer, and it wounds a Secret Service agent. A couple other bullets actually hit a building across the street. That's largely diversion, in my opinion. So my next book, Bushwhacked, the real story behind the attempted assassination of Ronald Reagan. I'm just putting the finishing touches on it. Here's one interesting factoid that comes out of the book. John Hinckley Sr., was George H.W. Bush's partner in Zapata Oil. In fact, Zapata Oil, which was the CIA front, because who in Texas in the 60s and 70s has an oil company and loses money, unless you're George Bush? He actually bailed out Hinckley Sr.'s oil company. It was called Vanderbilt Energy. But Hinckley Sr. had a contract with the Defense Department for these refugee resettlement camps around the world. And I was able to prove that John Hinckley Jr., as well as the man who was accused of the assassination of John Lennon, were both at the same camp in Laos at the same time. That's among the highlights of the book. So I think they tried to kill Reagan. But this is one continuing conspiracy. Those who killed Kennedy are the same people who took Nixon down. Nixon was about to reorganize the entire national security apparatus, take power from the CIA. That's why they had to take him down. We now know from classified documents that the CIA knew about the Watergate break-in in advance, that they infiltrated the burglar team. Four of the Watergate burglars are on the active payroll of the CIA, still reporting to their handlers, James McCord, E. Howard Hunt, whose son, St. John Hunt, co-wrote my book On the Bushes with me, was my co-author. So So that is the next step. They tried to kill Reagan. And, of course, I think we all understand now it's the same exact deep state forces who have tried three times to kill Donald Trump. It's the same institutions. It may not be the same exact people, but it is the same institutions. And, frankly, I pray every night for Trump's safety because I think they will try again.
12: Roger, let me ask you something. This is more of a philosophical question. Number one, I remember hearing about the Hinckleys being friends with the Bushes back in the day. I just saw this little blurb that they were family friends. I also heard the same thing about the Bin Ladens. I mean, it's just insane. So, philosophically speaking, what do these people want? Well, they've got the power, and they manipulate whomever they wish, and they seem to skate pretty much every time. But what do they want? Is this all in furtherance of the proverbial New World Order, or what is this all about?
13: I think you put your finger on it. What they want is control of our everyday lives. They want one world government. They want to take our guns because they know we will use them to resist. They want to strip us of our freedom of speech, our freedom of religion, our freedom of beliefs. They really want world dominance. I was a pretty naive guy when I first started out, but I now recognize that until Donald Trump came along, the Republican Party and the Democrat Party were one and the same. They were run by the same people, people committed to endless foreign war, because as you know, war is extremely profitable for the big defense contractors. War Absolutely. Is extremely profitable for the killing machine. And this is why they were so upset about the fact that Trump came out of nowhere to take away their entire game. Everybody knew this was going to be Hillary Clinton versus Jeb Bush. Heads we win, tails you lose. They get rich, and the American people have the continued erosion of our civil liberties, the massive debt from their orgy of continued spending, continued deterioration of our military preparedness, and frankly, selling half the country to the Chinese. The yeah. Chinese are deeply embedded in every strata of American society, whether it's Wall Street, whether it's blue chip companies that they have bought, farmland, ranch land, toll stations, highways, harbors, airports. They are deeply embedded in American society, and they laugh at us because they will be able to take America without firing a single shot, but for one man who's onto their game. And that is Donald Trump.
12: If you don't mind, Roger, I don't want to break your flow here, but I would like to order something off the menu, as I like to say. What the heck was that whole January 6th fiasco about exactly? I mean, can you just summarize?
13: Absolutely. It was about sending a message to the American people. Because remember, there was nobody armed there. The only people who were killed were two patriots who were murdered in cold blood. This was meant to have a chilling effect on any patriot who even thinks for a moment of raising a hand against this oppressive government. And the brutal treatment of those who went peacefully and patriotically to protest what was clearly a stolen election was meant to have a chilling effect on any patriot who thinks about opposing these folks. And to a certain extent, I believe that was successful. The murder of Ashley Babbitt, who was shot in cold blood. She's an Air Force veteran. She's a decorated Air Force veteran. She's unarmed. She's menacing no one. She gets no warning. She's caught, shot and killed in cold blood by a police officer named Michael Byrd. Instead of being prosecuted, they gave that guy a medal. And then the other woman, whose name I believe was Roseanne Boylan, she was beaten to death, clubbed to death with a nightstick by a police officer from the Metropolitan Police Office. And then the autopsy produced on her said that she died of a drug overdose. Please give me a break. So the idea here that this was a seditious conspiracy is an absurdity. The Proud Boys, which I think is a group of guys who can't get a date on Saturday night, basically, and who probably drink a little too much, they all went down because an FBI informant sent a document to one of them on Telegram. The poor guy, Enrique Tarrio, never even opened the document, but that was what was used in court against him to claim that he had orchestrated a seditious conspiracy to take over federal buildings and to storm the Capitol. The whole thing was a setup. The giant doors can only be opened from a switch that's in the inside. Who opened the doors? It's an inside job. The folks at ABC kept insisting for days that I was involved in this. I wasn't at the Capitol. I wasn't in any so-called war room at the Willard Hotel. If there was a war room at the Willard Hotel, I don't know about it. First of all, I would have had to been in the same room with Steve Bannon. I knew he was an associate of Jeffrey Epstein's. I knew that he was taking money from the CCP. I wouldn't share a taxi cab with that guy. So the idea that I would be in the same room with him plotting events of January 6th is...
12: Uh-oh. Did I just lose you? Pilot to engineer. We got to reconnect here. You believe this, folks? I'm telling you, it's spooky. It really is. Yeah, we're trying to get him. Keep in mind, now everything runs over the internet, including telephone systems. Yeah. Anybody gotten a new mobile phone out there lately? Notice how it ties into everything except your DNA. And if truth were known about that, it probably even reads that. Would not surprise me at all. We're trying to make contact. Oh, boy. It's going straight to voicemail. Okay. Well, maybe he's trying to dial you back. Yep. Hit him again. I mean, don't hit him, but try him again. Wow, this is something. Folks, this is what happens when... Okay, that ain't it. Pardon me. I mean, that isn't it. Yeah, that's the old, that ain't it, kid. That ain't it, kid, right? Comes from some play. I don't remember which one. Oh, yeah, Grease. Yeah. We're waiting. We'll all wait together here. I could tell you. You should get a nuclear boost into your body as soon as you can. I could tell you. Get some fuel up while it's cheap. Much you want. Roger, I don't know what happened, but we got you back, it looks like.
13: Probably the national security apparatus.
12: Yeah, it wouldn't shock me in the least at this point. Not at all.
13: Oh, you know, just before the 2024 election, my attorney, who's a very able guy, was contacted by the FBI and told email and my cell phone and my text messaging had been compromised. And he said, really, compromised by who? And they said, oh, by the Iranians. Really? I think, frankly, they were compromised by the FBI. And we now know that Susie Wiles, who was the president's chief of staff, an incredibly able woman, they had her under surveillance. They were listening into her phone calls during the end of that campaign. This is an established fact. So it would not surprise me. But look, it's a great privilege to be back with you. A lot of the stuff I've talked about today, I've written about extensively at stonecoldtruth.com. That's my website. StoneColdTruth.com, and you get all my books there at a cheaper price. The Man Who Killed Kennedy, The Case Against LBJ, The Clinton's War on Women, the first book in the United States to expose Jeffrey Epstein. It's the longest chapter in the book. John B., I interviewed Virginia Roberts Giuffre for 6 hours. She's the Epstein victim who refused to settle and take millions, took her case to court. Of course, she turned up dead about 6 months ago, and they would have us believe that she committed suicide. Having interviewed her, I don't believe she committed suicide at all, either to her parents or her family. But I exposed Epstein in that book, The Clinton's War on Women, the Bush crime family that outlines the outrageous activities from eugenics to assassination to the narco trafficking into MENA, Arkansas, all orchestrated by the Bushes, not to mention their involvement in 9/11. All those books can be gotten at stonezone.com. Of course, you can also get the T-shirt I was arrested in, the iconic Roger Stone Did Nothing Wrong T-shirt that I wore when the FBI paraded me out of the house, perp walked me in handcuffs to a stand in the middle of the street. I didn't mind that nearly as much as the fact that they perp walked my poor wife, who, you know, at that point, my wife is hard of hearing and she's a little older than I am. She didn't break any laws. Why did they have to humiliate her for the CNN cameras? I must also tell you, John B., as soon as I was pardoned by the president, my wife, who had been my rock through this whole trial, when I was discouraged, when I was under pressure to flip, although I never really considered it, she was the one who said, no, you're going to fight this out. You're going to see it through. You're not going to quit. You're not a quitter. She was diagnosed with very aggressive stage 4 cancer almost immediately after my pardon. And because she did not give in to those who said, oh, chemotherapy, radiation, because she used alternative sources of health care, such as fenbendazole and ivermectin and massive injections, or I should say infusions of vitamin C. She is today 5 years cancer free. They gave her months to live, and she is 5 years cancer free. Thank you, Jesus. It was a miracle.
12: Praise the Lord. Absolutely. You know, Roger, I'm not, there's no chest beating here, but my wife is quite brilliant and began to get into the parasite component. And we were talking. I said, sounds to me like fenbendazole and ivermectin might actually do something if cancer is indeed a parasite-based problem. And sure enough, that's what happened.
13: That's exactly what I believe. And yes, fenbendazole was originally designed as a dewormer for dogs, but it is not toxic to humans. And after I went on a radio show and I said that I believe that the stress of being hunted relentlessly by Robert Mueller and his thugs and the constant leaks, I mean, prior to my arrest, every 3 days, there would be a new story about Mueller, you know, has Stone in his crosshairs. Mueller tightens the noose around Stone's neck. Stone's indictment imminent. You know, this kind of these are the terror tactics that they use to try to get you to flip. But the stress on my family and then the financial stress of losing everything we had, all in an effort to get me to cooperate, which I was never, ever going to do. I have no regrets whatsoever. John B., I did the right thing. I live to fight another day. After this happened, my children said, you know, Dad, maybe it's time to hang it up. Maybe it's time to just, you know, write historical books and retire to the beach. And nope. I got to tell you, I'm just warming up. In the fight for freedom, as Richard Nixon said, a man is not finished when he's defeated. He's only finished when he quits. And in the fight for liberty and freedom in this country, I will never quit.
12: God bless you, Roger. Next time we run into each other at a conference or something, we'll buy each other a mineral water, all right? Take care out there. God bless you and your whole family.
13: Many thanks.
12: Thanks for being with us tonight. You're most welcome. We'll be back. Stand by.
14: It's true. If you want something to go away, quit buying it, quit feeding it. The flip side to that coin is if you want something to grow, nourish it. People are getting tired of feeding the big tech monster, because what they get in return is shadow banning, overt banning, or suspension on social media. Big tech and its derivatives also try to financially soft kill. This is when someone wants to buy something, but they're prevented from doing it because their payment repeatedly fails. And of course, when the gateways do work, we pay for this convenience with fees. So, don't feed the monster. If you want or have ever wanted to join Caravan to Midnight by card or any other payment service and found you could not process your membership, just send a check or money order to CTM, P.O. 141288, Dallas, Texas 75214. Include a legibly written email, a phone number in case we need to reach you, and as soon as we see that info, your membership is activated, and you help turn the monster against itself.
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21: Talks ongoing. I'm Deborah Valentine, Fox News. Talks between the U.S. and Iran are continuing by phone. The ongoing U.S. blockade in and around the Strait of Hormuz continues to snarl tanker traffic and disrupt global oil shipments. Fox's Lucas Tomlinson reports from Dubai, the United Arab Emirates.
22: President Trump sounding very skeptical about negotiating with him.
23: They've made strides, but I'm not sure if they ever get there.
22: Trump says the blockade will remain until Iran makes nuclear concessions and reopens the Strait of Hormuz. He's also threatened to resume airstrikes during ending the ceasefire. In the Arabian Sea, MH-60 Sierra helicopters have been taking part in boarding operations, enforcing the three-week-old blockade. The U.S. Military Central Command says 48 ships have been turned away. Others remain pierside in Iran or at anchor. But over 150 other oil tankers remain stuck in the Gulf, helping drive up gasoline prices back home to four-year highs. Fertilizer shipments also being affected, hurting farmers.
21: This comes as the president moves to pull around 5,000 U.S. troops out of Germany, signaling a major shift in America's military posture in Europe. President Trump had been threatening to do so because NATO allies, like Germany, are not assisting the U.S. and Israel in the conflict with Iran. The Secret Service arresting a man at the Trump Doral National Golf Club in Florida.
3: Acting Special Agent in Charge Michael Townsend issuing a statement saying a man approached the security screening area, became disruptive, and made physical contact with a Secret Service member. The man was then taken into custody without incident. Heightened security measures are in place at Trump Doral Golf Club, the site of this week's Cadillac Championship, which the president was expected to attend. Chris DeMeo, Fox News.
21: Police say a Newark, New Jersey man is charged with murder in connection with a fatal shooting at a Chick-fil-A in Union Township. Jaheed Fields pleading not guilty Saturday. 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

0: 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What you might not know is our oil and gas industry also works to build roads, provide school funding, and even protect us from flooding by creating nearly 50,000 jobs statewide and generating billions of tax dollars annually to support our infrastructure, our great outdoors, and our schools. 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
1: Is still weighing a taxpayer-funded takeover of Spirit. A man driving an explosive-filled vehicle crashing into the Multona Athletic Club in Portland, Oregon, Saturday. The vehicle erupting into flames. The man was killed. Portland Police Commissioner is James Crooker.
2: I think that there was an intent to detonate a number of explosive devices that just didn't go off.
1: Investigators do not suspect the incident was an act of terrorism. Golden Tempo at 23-1 odds, winning yesterday's 152nd running of the Kentucky Derby at Churchill Downs.
3: Golden Tempo! Golden Tempo! And Sheree DeVoe make history in the Kentucky Derby over Renegade in a final time of 202.27 seconds.
1: Trainer Sheree DeVoe is the first female to win the run for the roses. I'm Deborah Valentine. This is Fox News.
4: Partly cloudy this evening and temperatures are in the mid to upper 30s. Winds are north-northwest around 14 miles per hour. Sunday, plenty of sunshine and highs to be in the mid to upper 60s. Northwest winds around 9 to 18 miles per hour. Sunday evening, we'll see a slight chance of a rain shower, but otherwise mostly cloudy and breezy with temperatures in the mid 40s. From the Flag Skywatch Weather Center, I am meteorologist Leah Jones.
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0: Welcome to Hour 3 of Caravan to Midnight's Sixth Element, Arc Midnight, the intelligence briefing. Coming back to us from the 2nd of March of this year. Seems longer. Episode 2707, Maximum Jack. Yep, Jack Maxey is on the bridge. This is really, really something else. We're going to talk about the Iran war, folly or genius. What about Netanyahu, or Netan Satan, as I like to call him? Friend or foe? And maybe a little dab of Big Pharma. Jack Maxey is a pretty amazing individual. I don't know how he does what he does, but he's the man who went to the repair shop and retrieved Hunter Biden's laptop and got a copy to a couple of newspapers, Washington Post and somebody else. I don't have a note on that at this moment. We got to do a couple of people, and then what happened? Nothing. So at least not that we know of. So without further ado, let's talk to the man, Jack Maxey. Welcome back to the program. Good to have you on.
1: Hey, John, great to have you be on and great to hear your voice. Glad and proud to be here.
0: Say, why don't we come out of the chute with this one? Whatever happened with that laptop, anybody ever do anything with it?
1: No, nobody did anything with it. And it was the same reason why no one's going to do anything with multiple other things that have gone down in American history, because you couldn't expose Hunter's crimes without exposing CIA and exposing the fact that a four-man Mossad team led by a sparrow who worked Hunter for 6 months stole every single one of his devices in October of 2018. I have their photographs. They were all traveling on Russian passports. I gave it to the FBI. I gave it to everybody. Only people who ever did anything about it was Mossad, who threw me in a chair in Puerto Rico on February 14th of 2022. And told me that I better watch my six, essentially. But, wow. You know, John, you know, you and I are both men of faith. Our game plan is for the next world, not this one. That doesn't scare me.

0: I have to just give you a big roger that. Yeah. Well, let's take a look at the big picture, and it's pretty big. When you look at the current geopolitical landscape, or whatever we might call it, are we watching strategy unfold? Are we watching competing agendas collide? Are we watching competing agendas collide without any coordination? Is it just helter-skelter? I mean, what are we looking at this particular moment?
1: Well, I think that we have a traitor in the White House who clearly has put the interests of Israel above the United States of America and its citizens. According to the Wall Street Journal, and nobody has come back and said that didn't happen or we're suing you for defamation, every one of his intelligence chiefs, Jim Chiefs of Staff, everyone said Iran was a bad idea. And then Trump went and had a private meeting with David Bernier, head of Mossad, and Bibi Netanyahu, and came out and decided we're going for it. And they had the decapitation strike. I think one of the most shameful episodes of the whole thing, to be honest with you, was you've got your first targeting package, right, which should be your most squared away targeting package, especially when they said that, you know, this thing's going to be over in 48 hours. They hit a little girls' school, killed 165 little girls, a dozen teachers, some rescuers, because remember, they hit it first, waited 15 minutes for people to show up to pull people out of the rubble, and hit it a second time. Now, I'm told that this targeting package was in part created by our partnership with Palantir. And how is it possible that they chose a little girls' school? Now, they claim, oh, it was formerly an IRGC camp. And this is true. But it was turned over to children's schooling in like 1993 and is listed on Google Maps. And somehow we still had it listed as an IRGC center. This is just appalling, and the reason they chose it was because all of those children were children of officers, NCOs, and enlisted men inside the Israeli IRGC. They thought, hey, we kill their kids, maybe they'll, you know, think twice. It's not how the world works. We didn't win World War II by bombing Germany into the Stone Age. It just made people circle the wagons and decide that, you know, these guys are really our enemies. And I think the same thing is happening now. And I think one of the saddest things that we've seen is you saw earlier today, or maybe it was last night, CNN released satellite imagery of the multiple bases of ours throughout the Middle East that had been totally destroyed and were destroyed in targeted strikes. Note, the Iranians have been very careful not to kill civilians. And they wiped out five of our six major radar nodes. One looks like it wasn't damaged, but I'm told it was dysfunctional. The explosive effects of the hits nearby put it out of commission. And this made it very difficult for us to track incoming rockets, et cetera, from Iran heading towards Israel. One of the reasons why Israel got hammered so hard. And now we're in a situation where more than 50% of our high technology air defense missiles, our Patriots, everything has totally been depleted. And what have we accomplished? Not much. And Trump has said that he's now going to sanction China. Any Chinese company that uses Iranian oil, we're going to sanction them. And Chairman Xi came out today and said, we don't consider your sanctions anything. We're not going to abide by them. Have a nice day. Also, apparently today, the Chinese took Israel off of all their maps. It's listed as Palestine now. They are in partnership with the Iranians. The Russians are in partnership with the Iranians. And we've been playing proxy wars against Russia now since 22. And it's time for payback. I mean, when you see some of the things that they wiped out, they hit an AWACS in Saudi Arabia that I'm told is worth $500 million.
0: Oh,
1: they knocked down, yeah, it's just, you know, it's just money, John. They can print more. I mean, think about it. Trump just injected $6 trillion into the money supply at the start of this week. So what we're witnessing right now, everyone who is, like, magnified, is like, the stock market's never been better. The stock market has risen because the dollar has dropped by 20%, and we've got massive inflation. So things of real value are going to go up in price. But it doesn't mean that they're worth more, because your dollar's worth 20% less.
0: Yeah.
1: And it's just a tragedy that is unfolding. And Forbes today said, because the Gulf is a major producer of fertilizer and components for fertilizer, urea and other things, 70% of American farmers are not going to be able to plant their full crops with fertilizer. And that's America. What do you think it's like in, you know, sub-Saharan Africa or Central America? They're not going to use anything. So we are potentially heading for famine. And for what? So that, you know, Israel can be the only tough guy in the Middle East? It's outrageous. And I think that the scary thing is that he's been putting American servicemen in absolute danger. And they're not happy about it, right? The fire on the Gerald Ford, you know, oh, somebody put like an oily rag in a dryer and the whole ship burned. This is nonsense. We've got an early Burke class destroyer that's been disabled in the middle of the Indian Ocean. It's nonsense. And Donald Trump is talking about, well, we're blocking all shipping out of there. That's not true. Like 97 ships have gone back and forth and we stopped two of them. One of which was not even coming out of the Gulf of Hormuz. It was coming from China. And we targeted it because it had precursor chemicals on board that the Iranians could use for their missiles.
0: Yeah.
1: Now, we all forget, we don't produce any of these precursor chemicals ourselves. And every single one of our missiles requires about four to a half a dozen of these rare earth minerals that we buy from China. I mean, John, we buy lead for our own bullets from China because we don't have a lead smelter anywhere in America anymore. EPA yeah. put an end to that.
0: Oh, yeah.
1: So how are we going to fight these enemies? You know, it's like, hey, we want to go to war next year, but we need to buy some chemicals from you so we can do it. And it's kabuki theater. China's our existential enemy, and Trump backed down on the students. There's 500,000 military-age Chinese students in the United States of America right now.
0: Yeah, I thought it was 600,000. Good, it's only 500,000.
1: No, I mean, I've heard 5 to 6. But, I mean,
0: well,
1: that's an entire army. That's larger than our entire army.
0: Yeah. Yeah, I don't see the rationale there unless it just goes one way. It does seem dangerous, to put it mildly. It really does. So let me ask you this. Just looking from your point of view, the word is, and I mean, it's just the word that got out there. Who knows what the real word was. But Israel says, we're going to go. We're going to take a poke at Iran. You coming with us or not? Because if you're not, we're going to go on our own. And the United States says, yeah, we're in. Let's go. What was that all about? Why did Iran do this to begin with, under the auspices of knocking out their nuclear program?
1: Well, the crazy thing is, Hegseth Seth just testified a few days ago that we eliminated their entire nuclear program, and some senator had the temerity to ask, well, if we eliminate their nuclear program, why are we going back? And he says, well, because they still want to build a nuclear weapon. We haven't eliminated their desire to have one. In fact, what we've done is we've made it clear to everybody on planet Earth that you better get a nuclear weapon, otherwise the United States is going to walk all over you. Notice we don't give North Korea any problems anymore. And one of the terrible falsehoods that we have to endure as Americans is that not only do the Israelis have 200-plus nuclear weapons – as revealed by a whistleblower in Israel who was put in solitary confinement for 18 years, they stole all of the enriched plutonium from us. They stole it from us. 600 pounds of 90% enriched, which was meant for the nuclear reactors in our submarine. They also stole triggers from us. And we can't even, if you ask the president in a press conference, does Israel have nuclear weapons? He can't say yes. You know why? Because non-proliferation treaties that date all the way back to Kennedy require that we can't even send them one AR-15 if they've got an illegal nuclear program. They're not signatories to anything. And remember, Iran was fully compliant with the nuclear regulatory rules with inspections all the way up until 2018 when Trump tore up the deal. Okay, well, payback is, a female dog. I don't understand it. And I think if we go in there a second time...
0: I hope that wasn't what it sounded like it was.
1: What, you're hearing bombs in the back?
0: I heard
1: thunder.
0: Something.
1: I'm in the high desert, so it's like this crazy spirit on the horizon that it's not listening to me.
0: Okay, gotcha. You're good. I feel better. I'm pretty sure you do, too.
1: Hey, if you hear me shooting back, you know there's a problem.
0: Okay, gotcha.
1: So we can't even admit to the fact that Israel has nuclear weapons, right? So it's this falsehood that we live in. Everything about our relationship is a lie. I think they control us to an extent that is beyond the pale, and I think it's coming to an end. I mean, a lot of my Jewish friends, particularly their kids, literally hate Israel now because it's just been defaming them. You know, you don't want to be going around in college and having everybody be like, man, like, why are you killing babies? You're like, I'm an American. I'm not in Israel. But the fact of the matter is Israel and the Israeli lobby has defined Israel's actions as the actions of all Jewish people on planet Earth. And I think they're growing tired of it. And I've been tired of it for a couple decades. So maybe we're heading in the right direction. And my personal opinion on Israel as a historian is that they're going to go the way of French Algeria. And before it's over, they'll be killing each other, and then they'll be heading for the boats. There's just no way it can last. I mean, for example, I was down in a city in central Mexico 2 weeks ago, and a cab driver who I know, I said, hey, what do you think about Trump? He said, loco. I was like, okay, yeah, reasonable. He didn't say it with any angst, like he hates America. He's kind of said it with a sense of feeling sorry for us. Then I said, what do you think about the Israelis? He goes, demonicos, devils. And I said, have you seen a bunch of them around? He's like, oh, yeah, there were like two busloads of them who came in here last weekend. They're all trying to buy property. And I run into military-age Israelis everywhere I go. How are they in the middle of a war with hundreds of thousands of military-age Israelis all over Thailand, Vietnam, Mexico, Argentina? Why aren't they at the front? I have no idea. And let's be real about Milei. Milei has destroyed Argentina. Trump bought him his election last fall with a $40 billion loan. And now he's just initiated another $40 billion loan. And the only reason why is because Milei is the greatest, wall kisser in the Southern Hemisphere. So what are we doing? It's as if our entire raison d'etre for existing as Americans is to promote a racist, the last racist European colony on the continent of Africa. It's appalling. And I don't understand why. And I think that the troops are sick of it, and that explains the fires.
0: So we're talking about people that are just deserting and going to South America and Mexico?
1: No, I think everyone wants an escape hatch. I mean, if Israel was the safest place on planet Earth for the Jewish people, why didn't Netanyahu cut an immigration deal for 300,000 Israelis to be able to move to Patagonia in Argentina? Why would one do that? And I think that Ukraine has always been their plan B. And as they watched that collapse, they said, well, maybe Argentina. And if you go back to the founding of Israel and you look at the original Zionist conference that met, Patagonia was on their list. Uganda was on their list. Ukraine was on their list. And I think that the sentient amongst them, and particularly the wealthy amongst them, can already see the writing on the wall and are preparing for Plan B. This explains all of the property purchases in Cyprus. It explains two busloads of Israelis in central Mexico trying to buy houses. It explains them all over Thailand and everywhere else. They don't see a future. I mean, the thoughtful ones amongst them don't see a future. And, you know, as always, the rich are not going to bleed and die. Mostly in our American past, yes, the elite sent their children to fight in the Army and the Marine Corps, Air Force, Navy. My parents certainly did. But that's not so much the case anymore. I mean, you think about the Trump family. Donald Trump's grandfather, Fred Trump, fled the Kingdom of Bavaria to avoid service in the Prussian War of 1870, right? Fled. Moved to Colorado, bought a couple of saloons, couple whorehouses, made some money, got a bride from back in the home country. They set up some real estate in Queens. This is like 1875. She hates America. She wants to go home. He says, okay, let's go home. They get back to Bavaria, but now they both have to apply for their paperwork, right? Well, the Prince of Bavaria finds out that this draft dodger, Fred Trump, has come back and personally takes over the case and has him thrown out of the country and stripped of his citizenship. So he comes back to America. So for 157 years, not a single male Trump, not one male in the entire family, has ever served in uniform for the United States. How is that possible? How do you get through the Spanish-American War, the First World War, the Second World War, Korea, Vietnam, and everything since? And not a single male in your family ever wore the uniform of the United States? I mean, I'd feel a lot more comfortable about Trump if he came out tomorrow and said, like, Barron's a sophomore, he's going to Quantico for the summer, he's going to be a Marine Corps officer. This is what FDR did in World War II. Both his sons served. But not these people. They're just making money. I mean, come on. How is it that an Israeli company puts Don Jr. on the board of a UAV company he knows nothing about? The guy's never had a job. Forget him working for the family. He never worked for the family. He's always been lazy. It's always been a problem for his father. I know this from Kimberly Guilfoyle. And all of a sudden, he's now put on the board of this UAV company in Israel. They go public 2 weeks later, and he pockets $150 million. Are we out of our minds?
0: Wow.
1: I mean, literally, are we out of our minds? How is it that the rest of us are stuck in the air, and the Trumps tripled?
0: Tripled what? Couldn't read you after the word tripled.
1: Their wealth has tripled in the last 13 months since he was sworn in. Yeah. Is that because they're just awesome businessmen, or is it because they're selling out their office for cash?
0: I don't know. I'll tell you, those are some strong questions. They really are. And, you know, a lot of people have viewed the state of Israel with a jaundiced eye ever since the whole 9/11 thing in 2001. I wonder if maybe there isn't some sort of blackmail involved. Now, you never can tell when something like that's going to happen again unless you play ball. I suppose anything is possible. We'll continue with the man I call Maximum Jack. He is Jack Maxey. We're going to take this little break and then come on back. Thank you very much for supporting the program for all these years. It's been a long time. Thanks again. And hang on. We'll be back as fast as we can.
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5: Going. I'm Deborah Valentine, Fox News. Talks between the U.S. and Iran are continuing by phone. The ongoing U.S. blockade in and around the Strait of Hormuz continues to snarl tanker traffic and disrupt global oil shipments. Fox's Lucas Tomlinson reports from Dubai, the United Arab Emirates.
6: President Trump sounding very skeptical about negotiating with him.
7: They've made strides, but I'm not sure if they ever get there.
6: Trump says the blockade will remain until Iran makes nuclear concessions and reopens the Strait of Hormuz. He's also threatened to resume airstrikes during ending the ceasefire. In the Arabian Sea, MH-60 Sierra helicopters have been taking part in boarding operations, enforcing the three-week-old blockade. The U.S. Military Central Command says 48 ships have been turned away. Others remain pierside in Iran or at anchor. But over 150 other oil tankers remain stuck in the Gulf, helping drive up gasoline prices back home to four-year highs. Fertilizer shipments also being affected, hurting farmers.
5: This comes as the president moves to pull around 5,000 U.S. troops out of Germany, signaling a major shift in America's military posture in Europe. President Trump had been threatening to do so because NATO allies, like Germany, are not assisting the U.S. and Israel in the conflict with Iran. The Secret Service arresting a man at the Trump Doral National Golf Club in Florida.
8: Acting Special Agent in Charge Michael Townsend issuing a statement saying a man approached the security screening area, became disruptive, and made physical contact with a Secret Service member. The man was then taken into custody without incident. Heightened security measures are in place at Trump Doral Golf Club, the site of this week's Cadillac Championship, which the president was expected to attend. Chris DeMeo, Fox News.
5: Police say a Newark, New Jersey man is charged with murder in connection with a fatal shooting at a Chick-fil-A in Union Township. Jaheed Fields pleading not guilty Saturday. 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
11: Partly cloudy this evening and temperatures are in the mid to upper 30s. Winds are north-northwest around 14 miles per hour. Sunday, plenty of sunshine and highs to be in the mid to upper 60s. Northwest winds around 9 to 18 miles per hour. Sunday evening, we'll see a slight chance of a rain shower, but otherwise mostly cloudy and breezy with temperatures in the mid 40s. From the Flag Skywatch Weather Center, I am meteorologist Leah Jones.
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0: Ah, a meditative, momentarily meditative. And now we'll wax ethereal with our theme music. For the remainder of the program, we'll visit with Jack Maxey. Jack, you know, I am not a Trump apologist. I mean, we're not friends. I've never met him. I like what he's done in many, many ways. That first term was nothing but, you know, Fannie Willis this and that other, that Letitia James and all this nonsense. I don't know what that was all about, but it all fell apart because those people look every bit as crooked as anybody else who looks crooked. And then you got this James Comey thing with his 86-47 stuff. That seems like a pretty stupid move. I can't imagine somebody... Now, people are saying it means kill Trump. I'm not so sure about that. Maybe it just means get him out of here, send him out the back door, like that mythical bar that's supposed to have had an exit, got a front door and a back door, and the back door opens onto, you know, some street, and the house numbers are different. So you send him out the back door, you send him out the one with the door with the house number of 86 above it. But here's the thing. When you look at all these shenanigans, let's look at the conduct of Barack Obama. Look at that whole hammer and scorecard thing, which has proven to be a real thing. And it wasn't until years after Mary Fanning broke that out that anybody even said anything about it out in public. And then all that, I mean, even, but see, that's why I put out these psychological defense bulletins. Because just because we see something, we must, you know, we don't feel like I don't have time to ponder this very long and very deeply until the next stimulus is going to hit us. But people are saying, oh, that means he wants to, you know, like rub the president out. It's like, maybe it just means get him out the back door, get him out of here or something. I mean, in any case, it was an extraordinarily sophomoric thing to do. And then, so now Comey's been indicted. Netanyahu's running wild. The International Court of Justice declares the state of Israel signatory to the treaty which created it, ruled the state of Israel and the Israel occupation of Palestine lands is unlawful, must be terminated immediately. I've been saying for a while now, I don't think the state of Israel in its current form will withstand what's coming and has been coming. I think they're gone by the end of the year. I think the state of Israel, as it's known today, will be gone by the end of the year. Now, obviously, it goes without saying, I could be wrong, but that's what I think. And so when you see what this, when you see what he's up against, it seems to me like he's, under Biden, what do we have? Wide open borders and all this crazy stuff. And then on the other side of that coin is 500,000 or 600,000 Chinese students coming into the country. And just recently, it's been maybe a month and a half, something, maybe 2 months. Fighter pilots being trained out in California and Arizona, Chinese pilots being trained in military aircraft out there. So I don't know what the heck is going on either, Jack. I don't. In the words of the great late J.B. Adu, I think we're being postured for a tube shot. I'm not really sure what that means. It sounds nasty, but I think he's saying torpedo tube, amidships. So I don't know. I wish you were able to get your crystal ball out of the shop. Because I can't get mine out of the shop. Where do you see this in 30, 60, 90 days? You think this thing in Iran's going to calm down? I mean, what are you seeing? What are you thinking?
1: I think the reality is all Iran has to do to win is hold out longer than we can. And remember, they've been under sanctions for 47 years, and this so-called blockade has stopped all of two ships remember, every time you stop a ship, we got to get a crew on there and some boat to make sure that they don't drive away. And so we don't have enough ships to interdict everything that the Iranians are moving around the world. And the Iranians, before this even started with their ghost fleet, I've been told, have 160 million gallons of fuel out at sea around the world. So they're in no danger of collapse. But the American people paying $6 a gallon for diesel and $5 a gallon for gasoline, they're not going to hold out that well. And remember, Iran has multiple neighbors. They've got Tajikistan. They've got Pakistan, who's in full cooperation with them. And they've got the Caspian Sea. That means that they can go back and forth to Russia. And Russia and China have made it very clear that they are on the side of Iran. And it's payback, because we've been doing the same thing to Russia for 5 years. You think that the Ukrainians have the satellite data to be able to target things 800 miles into Russia? You think that the Ukrainians pulled that attack on their nuclear bombers that were stationed out in the open, because treaties require that they stay in the open so we can see them by satellite? And I would bet dollars for donuts, and I did a paper on this 40 years ago in college when I was sort of thinking about going into Intel instead of the Navy, and the Soviet prison system has always been controlled by a Jewish criminal element. And so I would say that they were the guys who killed Navalny, because there's no purpose in Putin killing him. Why would he kill him and create problems for himself? I would say that they were responsible for the attack on the nuclear bombers in Siberia, because it had a surprising similarity to the strike on Iran last June. Right? Oh, we got, you know, UAVs in the location. And there's no other cultural group. MI6 couldn't do it. CIA couldn't do it. But remember, a third of the Israeli population are Russians with Russian passports. In fact, the group that took down Hunter were all operating on Russian passports. This is the standard practice for Israeli intelligence around the world. And Putin has to play a kind of delicate game, because the last thing he wants is them coming home. He doesn't want them.
0: Yeah. They're a problem. One Bolshevik revolution was enough, right?
1: Yeah. And clearly their allegiance is never to the country they're located in, or at least for some of them. Not painting them all with a wide brush. In fact, I think one of the great tragedies of this whole episode is that Israel has been doing horrible things that the whole world can see, and they are claiming to do it in the name of the Jewish people. And I just don't think that's fair, right? Like, could you imagine Mussolini and Hitler being like, we're doing this in the name of the Catholic people?
0: Right.
1: I'd go bananas.
0: Yeah.
1: But so I don't know if it's a year. I think the big question is going to be, does Donald Trump have the intelligence and the grace to walk away from this and admit it was an error? I don't know that he does, because I think the Israelis have the goods on him, so he can't blame it on them. If it were me and I was Trump and I was trying to find Trump a elegant way to get out of this, I would have not sent that letter to Congress on Friday saying, oh, the war's over. I would have let them have a vote on the War Powers Act. And according to the statute, it has nothing to do whether or not shots are being fired. It has to do with troops being deployed.
0: Yeah.
1: Nothing has changed, and a blockade is an act of war. So I would have let them vote on it and hope that it got voted down, and then in typical Trumpian fashion, I'd blame it on all the panickins in Congress who just don't know how to be tough like I do. Yeah, I'm going to put some more gold medallions in my office. But he doesn't, I don't think he has the ability to do that. And I have to say, I don't think the Trump of 2026 is the same Trump of 2016. I think he's starting to have some deficits. I mean, if you just watched him read that Bible quote, it was like, okay, second grade, you're reading. Try that again. I don't think he's fully copus mentis. And if any of your listeners can do it, a lot of it's online. When the Trump family got into a fight about Fred's estate 30 years ago, Trump was $2.5 billion in debt. The estate's $2.5 billion. And he wants to be the trustee. And all his siblings are like, no way. They get into a fight because Trump decides, like many families do, arguing over a will, that dad was not a copus mentis when he made the will. He loses that argument, but because of it, there's a lot of testimony from the family about their father's mental state. And apparently, the last video of Fred Trump is at one of these dinners in New York where he's being honored. And he's doing an okay job. He's working the room. He's talking to everybody. The guy was dead 18 months later from dementia. And I don't know. I feel like we are in a very difficult situation. We have a president who doesn't want to listen to his national security staff. He doesn't want to listen to his military experts. And yet he seems intent upon sacrificing the republic for Israel. I mean, we've got the highest deficit spending in history. What happened to the $5,000 checks for the tariffs? I mean, there's another thing. We just get lied to by these people all day long. Three months ago, we've gotten almost $1 trillion in tariffs. Well, when the Supreme Court says, no, no more tariffs, and you got to pay back the tariffs, what did it turn out to be? Only $155 billion. So they were BSing us the whole time anyway. And, you know, the sad part is the companies are going to get that tariff money back, but not the consumer who paid for those tariffs with the higher prices at the counter.
0: Yeah.
1: And so I just see this whole thing going sideways. I see the American people becoming fed up. And the reality is, we've got the 47, the increase in bankruptcies in farming last year was up 47%. What's it going to be this year? So what, are all those family farms in the heartland going to be sold to the Epstein class and rented back to them so that the families that broke that sod are now going to be renters to Wall Street?
0: There's a good chance that'll happen. That's happened over the decades and centuries, hasn't it?
1: Well, and everybody sees it. I mean, think about it. We live in a country where we can own a property outright, but we still have to pay the government rent through property tax.
0: Yeah.
1: Right? They tax every single thing. And this is by design. This is the economic model of the Wall Street class, right? Got to keep the revenue stream growing. Who cares who falls by the wayside in the process? And we've got the greatest division between the wealthy and the poor that we've had in this country since like 1900. This doesn't bode well for the future.
0: It's like Bunker Hunt said years and years and years ago, $1 billion isn't what it used to be. And he was right. But you know what else this is? This is the City of London's economic model. It's just based on debt. Debt, debt, debt, debt, debt, more and more debt, revolving and rolling debt, and it gets bigger. You walk away from it for 10 minutes, and it's bigger when you get back. Let me ask you this one. We keep hearing about, Zelensky's popped off about this a couple of times. I don't know if Nathan Satan has, but as I call him. But what do you think about a diaspora out of the state of Israel and into what is currently known as Ukraine? To make the big new Israel there?
1: Interestingly, the Ukrainian government is now planning to import hundreds of thousands of African immigrants because they've killed off over 1 million of their young men and they need people to do the work. So we're going to destroy this country like we've destroyed everything else. And when it comes down to being an escape hatch for the Israelis, I'm not sure I see it happening because I don't think Putin wants that to happen. The last thing he wants is 500,000 of those or 1 million of those meddlers on his border. especially when they had the ear of every politician in America. And one of the things that has mostly disturbed me about the last year or so, the attack last June against Iran and then the attack 2 months ago, I remember when I was a kid, especially with one of my grandfathers who fought the Japanese, one of the things that was beaten into me that these people don't play fair. There was a sneak attack. That's not the way American functions. And yet Donald Trump led two sneak attacks against Iran, both times in the middle of peace negotiations. That's not American. I don't know what it is. It's Israeli, but it's not American. And so we shame ourselves as a country. I mean, we have this magnificent history. And to watch it all be frittered away for some country that shouldn't even exist is beyond me. I mean, when you think about it, when George Bush put the first boots on the ground in Kuwait in 91-92, we had a debt of $3.8 trillion. Since then, it's gone to $40 trillion. That's $8 trillion for Afghanistan. I don't know how many trillion for Iraq and da da da da da da da. But if you're an American and you're looking at this, here's an easy way to understand it. It has cost us more to fight Israel's battles over the last 35 years than the Civil War, the First World War, the Second World War, Korea, Vietnam, the Cold War, all combined. And for what? To make enemies? And the sickest thing is, Bush told us, we're going over there to fight, so we don't have to fight here. We had like 400,000 Muslim people in America in 9/11. Now we've got several million. And all the Afghanis.
0: Right.
1: This is not victory.
0: No.
1: This is like stumbling towards the abyss. And I have no issue with Islamic people. I'm not ripping them. And in fact, if you have a historical bent, no one has done more damage to us than Jonathan Pollard and the Rosenbergs, and they weren't Muslims. It's just uncanny how we consider, particularly Israel, to be our friend when they have betrayed us over and over and over again. And I admit, all of your listeners, hear me out. I was a useful idiot. I used to get in a darn bar fights defending these people. And now I'm just done. It's that the veil has been pulled off. And now I see them and their real character and their glee and murder. I mean, just today, Ben Gavir, who's an awful character in Netanyahu's government, it's his birthday. His wife gave him a birthday cake with a big noose on it, promoting the fact that he had just passed a law that applies only to Palestinians. You can't execute a Jewish Israeli even if he murdered 100 people. But Ben-Gavir has like 3,000 Palestinians that he plans on hanging. And they're all cool with that. I mean, 80% of the Israeli population thinks that all of the Palestinians should be wiped out. This is beyond even what Nazi Germany was all about. I mean, could you imagine like Eva Braun bringing Hitler a cake with like an oven on it? It would be scandalous.
0: Yeah.
1: But it's not for them, and I don't understand why.
0: Yeah, all these numbers that have been that we've heard over and over and over again, there's nothing to support those numbers at all. I don't want to go into a bunch of deep stuff here because, you know, the worst thing that can possibly, you can be accused of hating Father God Almighty, and people will be all right with that, right? But if you're called anti-Semitic, you got a problem, you know?
1: Well, the sad thing for them is calling someone an anti-Semitic today is like a big yawn. 6 years ago, you would have been like begging someone not to call you that because I'll never work again. Now people are like, okay, it's just the shepherd blues crying wolf again. Yawn. And so they've through the actions of the Israelis, they've kind of devalue their own suffering.
0: Yeah. Wow, that's interesting.
1: I feel sorry for them in a way. And I don't think it's coming back, right? I mean, think about this. We've got 43 Holocaust museums in the United States and 1,500 memorials. Did any of your grandparents have anything to do with it? No. In fact, all of mine were over there getting shot at to stop it. And yet, it's beaten into our heads every day to make us guilty. We're all capable of it. Well, okay, maybe we are. Well, I assume everyone's capable of it. But the only place we're witnessing it right now is in Gaza. So it's the hypocrisy. It's the gilding of the lily for everything, right? It's like, I broke my leg, you know, and then you say, I broke my leg, but he kicked me four times, and then he spat on me. Okay. Remember the 40 beheaded babies?
0: No.
1: Netanyahu came and spoke about them in front of the United States Congress, and it was an utter lie. And at the time, I was practically in tears when I was hearing this stuff. Now I'm just like, okay, so it's all just lies. I'm never going back. I'm never going to trust them ever again. And I don't think I'm alone. I mean, I have a good friend, nice Jewish family, awesome people, and pretty much traditionally quite a Zionist family. And the wife told me a year ago, we were talking about this, you know, like, how can you, and she's like, oh my God, Netanyahu is the worst thing that ever happened to Jewish people. And she tells me with tears in her eyes that her 17-year-old son told her, Mom, I hate Israel. I hope they're totally destroyed. They're ruining my life. And wow. I don't think that 17-year-old kid is alone. Under 30, Jewish people in America have the same disdain for Israel as everyone else. In fact, because of the Christian Zionists, it's probably higher. Right? Because they are the ones suffering. They're the ones walking around on campus having to answer for their crimes.
0: That is something.
1: It's just a tragic situation that should have been avoided. And unfortunately, our political class doesn't have the moral character to say no. Or they've been developed from an early age because they're deviants to get power and can't say no. I don't know.
0: I don't know either, Jack. It's good talking to you, though. I appreciate your insights.
1: Great talking to you, brother.
0: I really do. Stay as safe as possible. All right. Yes, definitely. Pray for peace. God bless you, man.
1: Take care. God bless you back.
0: Thank you. Well, it's a pick and a shovel, but it's a no golf. Well, I guess we'll figure out a way to muddle through it, ladies and gentlemen. We have no choice. These are situations and circumstances not of our making, so all I can suggest is, and I do strongly, stay in the Word. Stay close to the Lord. And no matter what, you'll be all right. From the Bridge of the Ark, God bless you, everyone. And thank you. Good night.

0: It's true. If you want something to go away, quit buying it, quit feeding it. The flip side to that coin is if you want something to grow, nourish it. People are getting tired of feeding the big tech monster because what they get in return is shadow banning, overt banning, or suspension on social media. Big tech and its derivatives also try to financially soft kill. This is when someone wants to buy something, but they're prevented from doing it because their payment repeatedly fails. And of course, when the gateways do work, we pay for this convenience with fees. So, don't feed the monster. If you want or have ever wanted to join Caravan to Midnight by card or any other payment service and found you could not process your membership, just send a check or money order to CTM, P.O. 141288, Dallas, Texas 75214. Include a legibly written email, a phone number in case we need to reach you, and as soon as we see that info, your membership is activated, and you help turn the monster against itself.
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7: Reading the fine print, I'm Chris DeMeo, Fox News. President Trump says he's reviewing a new Iranian proposal to end the war, but he's not getting his hopes up. This as the ongoing U.S. blockade of the Strait of Hormuz continues.
8: Iran is signaling it's preparing for renewed conflict with the U.S., even as President Trump is reviewing a new proposal from Tehran to end the war. Trump, though, says the offer is unlikely to be accepted. He's repeatedly stressed a deal must guarantee Iran must never get a nuclear weapon and that the Strait of Hormuz is fully reopened. Until then, he says the U.S. blockade on Iran will stay in place. Meantime, Iran's parliament is poised to pass new restrictions on which ships can pass through the vital waterway. In Washington, the Trump administration is pushing back on the 60-day war powers deadline, arguing fighting ended with last month's ceasefire. Critics say the clock did not stop and still hit the mark Friday.
7: Fox's Chandley Painter. The U.S. has warned shipping companies about possible sanctions for paying Iran to pass safely through the Strait of Hormuz. The 152nd running of the Roses won't soon be forgotten. Fox's Jay Berman has the Kentucky Derby wrap-up.
9: Golden Tempo made history as the 19-horse pulled off an improbable stretch run from the outside. It edged out co-favorite Renegade. That makes Sherry DeVoe the first female trainer to have a horse win the Derby. DeVoe is just the second female trainer to win any Triple Crown race after Jenna Antonucci with Arcangelo in the 2023 Belmont Stakes. The race went on with just 18 horses after Great White was a late scratch for flipping and throwing his jockey. But again, Golden Tempo, your champ. Jay Berman, Fox News.
7: Police say a person is dead after a car filled with explosives slammed into a health club early Saturday in Portland, Oregon. No one in the club was hurt. 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
7: The Pentagon announcing earlier this week that the U.S. is withdrawing 5,000 troops from Germany. But President Trump said Saturday he wants to withdraw a lot more than that.
12: Senate Armed Services Chairman Roger Wicker and House Armed Services Chairman Mike Rogers warned the move to withdraw U.S. troops from Germany could weaken NATO. They also worry it would send the wrong signal to Russian President Vladimir Putin. In a statement, the lawmakers say reducing America's military presence in Europe too soon could undermine deterrence, especially before allies.

0: You'd expect to see the North Dakota oil and natural gas industry working at wells and processing facilities. What you might not know is our oil and gas industry also works to build roads, provide school funding, and even protect us from flooding by creating nearly 50,000 jobs statewide and generating billions of tax dollars annually to support our infrastructure, our great outdoors, and our schools. North Dakota Petroleum Foundation, advancing the possibilities.
1: Left them with no other choice than to shut down. But as Secretary Duffy mentioned, other airlines are stepping up to the plate. And as for the 17,000 people who work for Spirit, Duffy says that other airlines are ready to hire them. And he says that there is a need for aviation workers.
2: Fox's Madison Scarpino in Atlanta. We've got prosecutors in New Jersey who've charged four residents with illegally voting. I'm Chris DeMayo. This is Fox News.
3: Partly cloudy this evening and temperatures are in the mid to upper 30s. Winds are north-northwest around 14 miles per hour. Sunday, plenty of sunshine and highs to be in the mid to upper 60s. Northwest winds around 9 to 18 miles per hour. Sunday evening, we'll see a slight chance of a rain shower, but otherwise mostly cloudy and breezy with temperatures in the mid 40s. From the Flag Skywatch Weather Center, I am meteorologist Leah Jones.
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2: This is Handle on the Law, marginal legal advice where I tell you, you have absolutely no case. I have been saying ever since the new court has been put into place by President Trump that you are going to see a very conservative court getting very conservative, particularly in the area of separation of church and state. Heretofore, the separation has been absolute. Public schools, public places, no religion whatsoever. For example, nativity scenes in public parks. Can't do it. Certainly teaching religion in public schools, not a chance. Here's what happened. Court of Appeals for the Fifth Circuit voted 9-7 to uphold a Texas Senate bill enacted last year, requires a poster of the Ten Commandments be displayed in a visible spot in every public elementary and secondary school classroom in the state. It has to be not only visible, it has to be big enough to where it is easily visible. And, of course, a lawsuit was filed, separation of church and state. You can't get involved connect the two. Now, keep in mind that the courts until now, boy, it was an absolute. Well, it's gone the other way. The majority ruling, in this case, the Fifth Circuit Court of Appeals, 9-7, ruled that the law does not violate the Constitution's prohibition on the government establishment of religion or protection of free exercise of religion. Now, keep in mind, the establishment of religion clause basically meant the government cannot establish religion. Here's what the court said, is that the Texas law does not

0: tell churches or synagogues or mosques what to believe or how to worship or who to employ as priests, rabbis, or imams. It punishes no one who rejects the Ten Commandments, no matter the reason. Here is the problem, is the Ten Commandments are up, fair enough. How about portions of the Quran? Why isn't that mandatory to put up also? Why isn't portions of the Talmud, the first five books of Moses, be put up? Why does it be the Ten Commandments? Well, the argument is that this country was founded on the premise of the Ten Commandments, which it wasn't. The founding fathers were religious. They were not. This is a Christian country. It is not. It is a country that respects all religions. And as a matter of fact, if you look at the Constitution, well, let's look at it. Where does God appear in the Constitution? Why? Nowhere. And where does Christianity appear in the Constitution? Nowhere. And the argument is that the Declaration of Independence mentions God. But the Declaration of Independence is not the Constitution. The Constitution controls. The Constitution is the basis of the laws of this country. Texas Attorney General Ken Paxton, of course, probably one of the most conservative leaders of any state, called the appeals court decision a major victory for Texas and our moral values. The Ten Commandments have had a profound impact on our nation. Okay, tell me where. And it's important that students learn from it every single day. And the challengers who contended that they have the right under the Constitution to decide their children's religious education. In other words, no business the government putting up any religious tract, any religious statement. Well, the Court of Appeals said, nope, you can put it up. It is not unconstitutional. Of course, it's going to go to the Supreme Court, and the Supreme Court, I'm sure, will take this up. Okay, before we take a break, talking about laws, I'm an attorney. I have been for a very long time. And I can tell you the Fourth Amendment to the Constitution is supposed to protect us from unreasonable searches. The government needs probable cause before they can search. They need a judge to make that determination. They need due process. But here's a legal loophole that nobody talks about. Data brokers, lots of data brokers, have already collected your personal information, your home address, your daily routine, your family members' names, your financial history, and then they sell it to anybody with a credit card, and we all have them. 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

0: Okay, this is Handle on the Law, Marginal Legal Advice. Let's start with the phone calls. Pamela, you're up first, only because you share a name with my daughter, Barbara. Pamela. Yes, ma'am. What can I do for you?
1: I live in Arkansas. We have property that's been in my family for years. We decided to sell some of it. We had a survey done on it, and it hasn't been surveyed, you know, if you can imagine, in years, 40, 50 years. Well, the people that on the land next to us, they had their survey done in 1993. And at that time, they go by the fence line. So their survey said that the fence line was the line. My survey that I had done is goes by the GPS. And they are saying that my property goes over to where his building is, 14 feet, in fact, from the fence line is mine. Now, I know that fence line, you know, if it's been there for 10 to 30 years, you know, they consider that that's yours. But I'm just wondering how I need to go about that. Yeah,
0: depends on the law. Here's the problem you had, Pamela. As soon as you said my survey was done by GPS, red flag, red flag, red flag. I don't know of any jurisdiction that accepts GPS to determine a property line. Surveys are done.
1: Well, it was a surveyor that did it.
0: Oh, a surveyor. So the surveyor, yes. I can't believe a surveyor used a GPS because surveyors, maybe they do in Arkansas. I have no idea. But to your point, if people have been using and using the property line for, 1950s, right? I mean, we're now talking 75 years. You know, again, depending on the jurisdiction, there can be a fight, but I would argue that if there is any issue, that disappeared long, long ago, and the fence is clearly
1: the line.
0: However, you know, it depends on the taxes, and if you're paying tax on a property is not yours, you've got an argument there. You know, you go to a real estate or, a construction or the geographic
1: attorney. We have a title company.
0: Yeah, title. No, this has nothing to do with, I don't think this has anything to do with title. I think what you need is a lawyer who specializes in real estate. That's what you need. And I don't know if they do in Arkansas, but the good news in Arkansas is you don't have to pay money. You can pay lawyers with sides of bacon, from my what I understand. Lonnie, hello, Lonnie.
2: Hi, Bill. How are you?
0: Yes, ma'am.
2: I don't know if you can actually legally help me with
0: this. Okay, I cannot understand a word that you are saying. This connection is very bad. Try it again. Start talking again.
2: Okay. I have a situation. I'm on disability.
0: Okay.
2: Living in an apartment that gives me very low rent. But I have a manager, and she's done some very, illegal things. Like, she's walked into my apartment, knock on the door, use your key, come in.
0: Oh, okay.
2: Not for emergencies or anything.
0: Yeah, can't do it. How often does she? Yeah, you can't do that.
2: I know that.
0: Yeah.
2: But I have a situation where she told me I could not have a friend for the night, and he was helping me.
0: Okay, you can't have a what? I'm sorry. You can't have a what?
2: She told me I couldn't have my friend.
0: Your friends? You can't have your friends over? Now, are we talking about friends that are moving in or just friends that come and visit?
2: No, friends that were coming for one weekend, this friend of mine.
0: Okay, yeah, she can't do that either. Yeah, no, she can't do that either. Lonnie, she can't do any of that. That's clearly illegal. You can, and what you're going to do, call the friends police? Just say, I'm keeping people over. Yeah. That's it. Where do you live?
2: Pomona.
0: Okay.
2: California.
0: I know where Pomona is. I don't think it's within the city of Los Angeles. And I do not think, That you're protected by rent control.
2: I am. I'm on the edge of LA.
0: Oh, if you're on, then she can't do a damn thing. She can't do a damn thing. And tries to evict you. If you have to, you change the lock, and you don't give her a key. And if she goes and complains, and tells you you have to give her, the key, which by the way is a law, you have to give her the key. You say no. You come into my place without giving me proper notice. You use a key. You walk in. And then the argument is if she tries to evict you, then you simply say, you don't let my friend stay a weekend. So she's out of her mind. You just have to be a little more aggressive about it. Yeah, just be aggressive about it.
2: One more thing.
0: Yeah, real because quickly.
2: We're not allowed to have pets, but we are allowed to have therapy animals. He has two therapy animals, and I have provided a letter for him. They are
0: okay. Are these service animals? Are these service animals?
2: They are therapy.
0: No. Are they service animals? Anything can be a therapy.
2: No, they're not.
0: Okay, then she can. Then it's no pets. Nobody cares anymore about therapy animals. It has to be a service animal.
2: I understand that, but if I provide a letter, I was told I could.
0: You can provide a letter, but it doesn't matter. You have to provide certification that it's a service animal. And service animals are certified. Yeah, service animals are certified. So you're completely out of luck. I mean, the airlines, you see that. Yeah, people brought peacocks and monkeys on airlines. And they decided we're done. We're finished with that. Mike. Hello, Mike. Welcome.
3: Hey, how are you doing today?
0: Yeah, what can I do for you?
3: Hey, so I have PTSD from the military, and I had a house fire about 2 years ago, and I was recently re-diagnosed with complex PTSD.
0: Ooh.
3: I was wondering if I have a case with that, man.
0: You have a case against the federal government, right?
3: I'm sorry, but from the people that caused my house fire that gave me the PTSD.
0: Wow. Okay. All right. So let me get this right, because I'm a little confused. First of all, thank you for your service.
3: Okay.
0: And that's always appreciated. And so let's start with that. Now, as a result of your military service, you were suffering from PTSD. Is that correct?
3: Yes, sir.
0: Okay. And so the house fire that is caused by someone else has exacerbated that PTSD that made you suffer from additional PTSD. Is that correct?
3: Correct.
0: Okay. Got it. And so what caused your fire? What caused the house fire?
3: One of the contractors kicked the gas line, created a fire, lost everything.
0: Okay.
3: Asbestos and...
0: Okay, fair enough. Did you have home insurance?
3: Yes, sir.
0: Okay, did you make a claim against your insurance company?
3: No, I did not.
0: And why wouldn't you do that?
3: Because I didn't feel like they caused the problem.
0: Mike. Does it really matter? Are you actually going to go after someone who caused the problem, like a contractor who has no money or can go bankrupt on you tomorrow afternoon? Insurance is about covering you no matter who's at fault.
3: Okay.
0: The only thing insurance company would not cover if you caused the fire, but I mean purposely, like arson, if you accidentally cause a fire and the place burns down and you're at fault, the insurance covers it. Man, and you lost the whole house.
3: And I lost the whole house, divorce.
0: Wow. Oh, Mike. That's why you have insurance.
3: And then we did have the insurance company use the asbestos team to clean up our home, and they stole things from our home too.
0: Well, okay. So, I mean, I don't know about I can't comment on that because the insurance company selects an asbestos or a cleanup company, and they steal things from your home.
3: Yep.
0: I don't know where to go with that one because that is, how do you prove that? And that's impossible. But geez, that was 4 years ago. My God, there's a statute issue here. But maybe there's a tolling of the statute. You know what? Contact your insurance company
3: And
0: argue your medical issue. And there may be somewhere an exclusion. You have to make a claim within 30 or 60 days. I mean, there's your policy right there. If you don't make a claim, you're screwed. And so usually when there's a fire or when there's something that happens like that, Mike, the first thing you do is contact your insurance company. I mean, day one. And I've always just told people that, you know, you get into a car accident and it's serious to you. Well, here's what you do. You go to a lawyer, right, a personal injury lawyer, who then contacts the insurance company instantly. So insurance companies, you know, have to be contacted, but then you've got to see if there's some exclusion. Now, there are all kinds of organizations that help veterans, particularly those that have PTSD. Are you connected with any of them?
3: Just the VA.
0: Okay. Well, there are, the VA can give you referrals to, law firms, organizations that help former service people, veterans with medical problems, with PTSD, that then help guide you through the system. And this way, it wouldn't be a governmental system. It's to help you with the insurance company, if at all possible. But man, wow. 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
5: Fine print. I'm Chris DeMeo, Fox News. President Trump says he's reviewing a new Iranian proposal to end the war, but he's not getting his hopes up. This as the ongoing U.S. blockade of the Strait of Hormuz continues.
6: Iran is signaling it's preparing for renewed conflict with the U.S., even as President Trump is reviewing a new proposal from Tehran to end the war. Trump, though, says the offer is unlikely to be accepted. He's repeatedly stressed a deal must guarantee Iran must never get a nuclear weapon and that the Strait of Hormuz is fully reopened. Until then, he says the U.S. blockade on Iran will stay in place. Meantime, Iran's parliament is poised to pass new restrictions on which ships can pass through the vital waterway. In Washington, the Trump administration is pushing back on the 60-day war powers deadline, arguing fighting ended with last month's ceasefire. Critics say the clock did not stop and still hit the mark Friday.
5: Fox's Chanley Painter. The U.S. has warned shipping companies about possible sanctions for paying Iran to pass safely through the Strait of Hormuz. The 152nd running of the Roses won't soon be forgotten. Fox's Jay Berman has the Kentucky Derby wrap-up.
7: Golden Tempo made history as the 19-horse pulled off an improbable stretch run from the outside. It edged out co-favorite Renegade. That makes Sherry DeVoe the first female trainer to have a horse win the Derby. DeVoe is just the second female trainer to win any Triple Crown race after Jenna Antonucci with Arcangelo in the 2023 Belmont Stakes. The race went on with just 18 horses after Great White was a late scratch for flipping and throwing his jockey. But again, Golden Tempo, your champ. Jay Berman, Fox News.
5: Police say a person is dead after a car filled with explosives slammed into a health club early Saturday in Portland, Oregon. No one in the club was hurt. 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
10: Partly cloudy this evening and temperatures are in the mid to upper 30s. Winds are north-northwest around 14 miles per hour. Sunday, plenty of sunshine and highs to be in the mid to upper 60s. Northwest winds around 9 to 18 miles per hour. Sunday evening, we'll see a slight chance of a rain shower, but otherwise mostly cloudy and breezy with temperatures in the mid 40s. From the Flag Skywatch Weather Center, I am meteorologist Leah Jones.
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0: This is Handle on the Law, Marginal Legal Advice. Chris. Hello, Chris.
1: Hi, Bill. Hey, question about a premises liability and or possible work comp case.
0: Okay.
1: A friend of mine was exiting her place of business, which is not owned by her business, but a property management company. She tripped on a raised sidewalk outside the front door, face planted, concussion, broken nose, taken to the hospital. I told her, I'm like, look, you got to contact an attorney. And so she contacted some local attorneys. They sent somebody up to look at this sidewalk that was raised. According to what they said, in my state, the sidewalk has to be raised 2 inches or more for a tripping hazard claim on the premises liability issue.
0: Okay.
1: And I just thought, I'm like, well, I go, well, you tripped on it. So what did they measure it at? And they measured it at a little over an inch.
0: Okay.
1: So I'm like, I cannot believe.
0: Yeah, no, I get it. I get it. So I have to ask just a couple of questions here. First of all, the management company does not own the property. It's either owned by the business or it's owned by the city. It's one of those two entities that owns the sidewalk. Now, if it's the city that owns the property, then you have a claim against the city, theoretically. And if it's the property is owned by the business, then it may very well be a work comp claim. What city are we talking about here? What state?
1: This is state of Illinois, city of
0: Illinois.
1: Solis.
0: Okay.
1: This is a shop
0: okay.
1: mall.
0: Okay. All right.
1: And
0: I understand.
1: It's a state facility.
0: Okay. I don't understand.
1: That's
0: shopping mall.
1: State,
0: okay. Shopping mall owned by the state?
1: No. There's a grocery store and multiple business and then like a strip mall. It's not, I don't believe it's city property. The state of Illinois has a facility there. After looking, what I found out was that it's managed by a local real estate.
0: Yeah, that doesn't matter. That
1: group.
0: Doesn't matter. And no, if the state of Illinois has a property there or has an office there, they're just a renter like anybody else.
1: Right.
0: So they're in the same position as anybody else. I mean, there's a little more complicated. If you're arguing against the entity, there has to be a claim made. And it's really a whole different lawsuit, and it's a lot more complicated. But here's the problem. You got a state law that says 2 inches. Guess what? It's a state law that says 2 inches. The other argument is that if it's somebody who has walked, there's a pattern of walking, there's something called assumption of the risk. You saw it. You knew it. You've always walked in the same area. And there is the sidewalk that one side or one part of it is an inch taller than the rest. I'll tell you what the operative aspect of what you said. State law says you need 2 inches. And now you're only talking about 1 inch. You could argue that it's impossible to see. And the 2 inches does not apply. But at this point, I got to tell you, I think the lawyer's right. I don't think there's any place to go on this. It's all based on the fact that the law says real simple, 2 inches. That's it. 2 inches. Now, 2 inches applies to a whole lot of situations, but we're not going to get into that, are we? Absolutely not. All right. Susan. Hello, Susan. Welcome.
2: 88-year-old, owns his own home in San Jose, no mortgage, lives alone, rarely leaves the house, the yard is very overgrown, looks like a target. How do I advise him about deed theft?
0: About what kind of theft?
2: Deed theft.
0: Oh, deed theft. What you do is you say, watch out for deed theft. What he can do, first of all, it's very rare when it happens. They talk about deed theft and you have insurance companies out there. And you can get insurance companies that protect for that problem where someone fraudulently notarizes a transfer of property to someone else and the property is stolen. By the way, it doesn't matter that he's 88 and lives by himself. I mean, anybody is liable for this. The problem with those insurance companies are that it's really expensive to buy that insurance, which is they make a lot of money with it. So the way to do it is you can look at and pull title anytime. And if it turns out someone does try that, first of all, it's criminal, big time criminal violation. And you can buy, I think you can buy insurance, but through the homeowner's policy. You don't want to go to these separate organizations that sell insurance. But it happens very rarely.
2: How often should he pull title, and should he?
0: You can do it as often as you want. I mean, it's on the internet.
2: You have to go down to the recorder's office.
0: Okay,
2: and do it in
0: their
2: office.
0: Okay, then you can't do that. My information is you can't do it on the internet, but okay, maybe there's the way I've been told is it's a little complicated, so it's not easy to do. Okay, you may want to buy those insurance policies, one of those, and that protects you, but it happens so rarely that I've never been told by my insurance agent to buy insurance against that possibility. All you can do is, you can't go down on a regular basis. You can't go down once a week. So the answer is you get one of those insurance policies, and people do. And it's like homesteading. You know, they sell you the homestead insurance, or they'll homestead a property for you. Well, the bottom line, you don't need to do that. Because those are all fake, for sure. Susan. Hi, Susan. Welcome.
3: Susan Kay?
0: Yes, ma'am.
3: Hi. I have a question. We replaced an engine with a remanufactured engine, and unknown to us, it was leaking radiator fluid out the head gasket. It was enough to like keep draining. We kept refilling. We didn't know what the problem was. And then the truck had only been driven about 12, 13,000 miles, but it went past the warranty period when we found out the engine just needed to be replaced again. What is our recourse?
0: Okay. Well, first of all, the second you mentioned refurbished engine, there went the warranty. That was out the window. I'm telling you, I guarantee that. So you go after the people who put in the refurbished engine, and they put in a fraudulent engine. You also can go after the manufacturer and say the engine should not have blown up. How old is the car?
3: It's a 2004.
0: Oh, okay. So you have a 20-year-old car. There's no insurance there. I would go after the people that put in the engine. They put in an engine that is defective, and you sue them for the cost of the engine and the replacement of the engine. You know, that's what you sue them for. And you needed a new engine anyway, so the difference is going to be, here's what you're going to do. You get another organization, another company that puts in a new engine, or puts in another refurbished engine. And whatever you pay that company, you sue company number one for the difference. So let's say company number one charges $3,000, and you go to the second company and they charge you $4,000 for doing that. You sue for $1,000. You can't sue for the entire amount because you can't get a free engine. But you can sue for the difference. And those are the only people that I would sue. And you can't go after the manufacturer. 20-year-old car, engines do have a way of blowing up. Okay, you know I'm a lawyer, and I have been a lawyer for decades. And I don't know much, but I'll tell you, I'm a real fan of looking at the Constitution. And there's a Fourth Amendment that is supposed to protect us from unreasonable searches. And the government needs probable cause in order to do a search. They need a judge to sign off. You get due process. But here's a legal loophole. Data brokers have already collected your personal information, your home address, your daily routine, your family's names, your financial history. 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
2: Adam is back with us from Cheyenne Gardens. Adam, there are a whole bunch of ways to help celebrate mom with flowers and garden shopping. What are some of the ways you've seen people help celebrate mom?
3: Well, we have lots of people that come out on Mother's Day with mom to the garden center, but that's not an option for all of us. Some of our moms live a few miles away and we don't get to spend Mother's Day with them. So I do gift certificates, blooming plants, hanging baskets. Sometimes they come out and they put a planter together for mom. We allow that on Mother's Day. I mean, we do all kinds of things to let you put that personal touch on for your mom's gift. If I can spend a day with my mom whenever I have a chance, that's pretty special to me. So that's my favorite recommendation, if possible.
2: All right, Adam, there's so many flowers to choose from to get mom. What are some flowers you like to get when you're going to give your mom flowers?
3: So usually every year I get my mom a big, beautiful dragon wing begonia basket. That is one of my favorites and tough as nails plants that my mom can miss watering once in a while, and it makes it through the season. The other thing I go to is I really like the Mandevilla baskets. My mom likes the color, they take the heat of their deck, and they bloom all summer and pretty low maintenance. So I usually try to pick something that's going to take a lot of heat and abuse because my parents have a hot patio, and geraniums and Mandevillas and Scaviolas, some of those things do great. But in the shady spots, I go to a dragon wing begonia.
2: Excellent. Thanks, Adam. 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

0: Welcome back. Handle on the Law, Marginal Legal Advice. Hello, Joe. You're up.
1: Hi, Jim, Bill. Back in 2013, I received a certificate of occupancy for a very small one-bedroom apartment rental. And on the windows of this apartment, they're barred. They were barred. And I was told back in 2013 that they can be barred except for one window has to be unbarred in case of fire or something. So they can get out.
0: An exit, so, yes.
1: Yeah, so that was back in 2013. Now the new people, there's new people now at this small city. And can they force me to put like new bolts and whatever to make it so that the people inside can push the bars out in case of fire?
0: Not if you have an exit. If there is an exit from that room, no. You don't have to do anything. And the fact that it was 2013 doesn't mean a thing. I mean, today you can put a window up if you want, as long as it complies with the law that says you have to have an exit. It's just a safety issue. Other than that, you can bolt your window shut. Unless you live in an area that has an HOA that doesn't allow you to do it. I would be nailed if I tried that.
1: No, what I meant is that can they force me to do that?
0: No,
1: all the other
0: No, they can't. As long as you are able to leave the property, there's an exit in case there is an emergency. That, the rest of it, they can't force you to change bolts and all that. The answer is no. They can't do that at all. Nicole. Hi, Nicole. Welcome.
2: Hi, Bill.
0: Yes, ma'am.
2: So I was laid off earlier this week, and I was given a severance agreement. I signed it, and there's a revocation period of 7 days. So the next day, a person inside the company advised me to get a lawyer because they believed that I was wrongfully terminated.
0: Well, hold on a minute. I don't even understand. It was severance and revocation period that you can unsign it within 7 days. Is that what that means?
2: Yes.
0: Okay, and now you're arguing wrongful termination. That's not easy to prove. Why did they fire you, or why do you think they fired you?
2: Well, they told me that they were redoing my job description.
0: Okay.
2: And so I said, okay, that's fine. Do I have the opportunity to apply? And they said, well, we're not posting it. We already have somebody.
0: Okay, then the answer is they can fire you. And especially if you live in the state of California, they can fire you for any reason or no reason long as you don't hit the big five. And that is religion, race, creed, sexual orientation, although that one is sort of up in the air. If they fired you for any of that kind of discrimination, yes, you have an anti-discrimination suit. The rest of the time, they can fire you for any reason they want. Grab the money if it's enough. And, find another job. All right. People don't understand that. Oh, I've been wrongfully terminated. Okay. No, you haven't been. They hired someone younger than I am. Well, that's a real problem because they have a right to do that. Well, they hired someone at half my pay and therefore they fired me. Absolutely, they have a right to do that. So people understand what wrongful discrimination is. It's not easy to prove. It really isn't. Ann, hello, Ann. Welcome.
3: Hi. My husband and I were driving in another state, and we were rear-ended, and we're not happy with what the insurance company is offering us.
0: Okay, that's not unusual.
3: But it's, we're old also, and we had, aches and pains, but we didn't lose any limbs or anything like that.
0: Well, that's good news. I mean, it would be better if you lost some limbs, but then it depends on how much insurance the other side had. So you had aches and pains, and that's it. Did you go to the doctor? Did you treat, Ann?
3: We haven't treated yet.
0: Okay, when did this happen?
3: But we have.
0: When did this happen, Ann?
3: This happened about 3 weeks ago.
0: Okay. I wish you had gone. Had you gone to the doctor at all within the past 3 weeks?
3: Yes, we went.
0: Oh,
3: the earliest we could get was about 10 days ago.
4: Okay. All right. And, so you're almost 2 weeks in. Did you go to the ER or urgent care?
3: We did.
4: Good. So you got into the ER immediately. I mean, if you're going to the ER, yeah. They're not going to say your next appointment with the ER is 10 days from now.
3: Right.
4: So you went into the ER, and what did the doctor say?
3: Well, they said, just to follow up, they didn't see anything horribly wrong with us.
4: Okay. All right. And how much did the insurance company offer you?
3: They're offering us $2,000 a piece and to pay for our medical, but we already have good medical insurance. And they offered to fix our car.
4: Okay. So basically, for the pain and suffering, they're fixing your car. They're paying for your medical, which, by the way, your medical insurance is going to get back from them because they've already paid for your medical. The insurance company, if you look at your contract, your medical insurance documents, it says that if you are injured and your medical insurance pays, if a third party ends up paying for medical, your insurance company gets it back. The insurance company on the other side that's offering you money is the third party. So what you're looking at is your medical bills are already covered, and then it's between between your medical coverage people and the insured insurance. Fixing the car and getting $2,000. And they said there's nothing really wrong with you, and you are old and have aches and pains anyway. Okay, and you're not happy with $2,000. I wouldn't be happy with it either, so I don't think you're crazy here. However, let's say you sue them. Mm-hmm. Okay, you can't sue them in small claims court because no small claims judge is going to give you a pain and suffering. That doesn't work. So you have to sue them, and is it worth the lawsuit? And you're not going to get very much because you're old and you have aches and pains. How much of the aches and pains you now have are a result of that accident? How old are you, by the way, Ann?
3: My husband's 80 and I'm 77.
4: Wow. Well, you have serious aches and pains.
3: Absolutely.
4: I know. I'm getting up there now. I'm not in my late 70s or 80s. I get that. But, you know, I live with aches and pains, too. All of us do. So bottom line is, I would take it, but you don't have to. But then if you go to a personal injury lawyer, no one's going to take this case. So I would argue with your insurance company or the insurance company, say, come on, you know, how about $3,000? Depends on the adjuster. And, you don't argue lawsuit. What you do is saying, we couldn't use our car. Aches and pains. I hurt like hell. I'm old. I'm decrepit. I just lost my dog. And I just bought another little puppy that just got run over. And so, do me a favor and give me, another $1,000. But, that's what's going on there, Ann. You know, I mean, that's the world.
3: Okay.
4: That's the world now. Okay. Sorry about that. Well, actually, I'm not sorry about that, but that is the world.
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9: Iran's new proposal. I'm Deborah Valentine, Fox News. President Trump says the administration is reviewing another proposal from Iran aimed at ending the U.S.-Israel conflict with Tehran. Fox's Chanley Painter has the latest.
10: Iran is signaling it's preparing for renewed conflict with the U.S., even as President Trump is reviewing a new proposal from Tehran to end the war. Trump, though, says the offer is unlikely to be accepted. He's repeatedly stressed a deal must guarantee Iran must never get a nuclear weapon and that the Strait of Hormuz is fully reopened. Until then, he says the U.S. blockade on Iran will stay in place. Meantime, Iran's parliament is poised to pass new restrictions on which ships can pass through the vital waterway. In Washington, the Trump administration is pushing back on the 60-day war powers deadline, arguing fighting ended with last month's ceasefire. Critics say the clock did not stop and still hit the mark Friday.
9: The proposal comes as President Trump is fast-tracking over $9 billion in weapons sales to Middle East allies. The Pentagon says the U.S. will draw down 5,000 U.S. troops from Germany, but President Trump said late Saturday he wants to withdraw even more troops. Two top Republican lawmakers are raising concerns.
11: Senate Armed Services Chairman Roger Wicker and House Armed Services Chairman Mike Rogers warned the move to withdraw U.S. troops from Germany could weaken NATO. They also worry it would send the wrong signal to Russian President Vladimir Putin. In a statement, the lawmakers say reducing America's military presence in Europe too soon could undermine deterrence, especially before allies can fully build up their own military capabilities. Instead of withdrawing troops, the lawmakers suggest moving American forces further east to strengthen NATO's front lines. The president has been threatening to withdraw troops from NATO countries that did not cooperate in the military action against Iran.
9: Fox's Angelo Bavaro, America's listening to Fox News.
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9: A man driving an explosive-filled vehicle crashed into an athletic club in Portland, Oregon, Saturday morning. The vehicle erupting into flames. The man was killed. Portland Police Chief Bob Day on scene.
16: High levels of explosives and concern around fire and damage certainly warranted that early response. But we can assure both the members of Goose Hollow, this community, the Timbers organization, Thorns, and greater Portland area that we feel like we've got things contained at this moment.
9: Investigators do not suspect it was an act of terrorism. Fox 12 Oregon reporting the man killed was a former employee of the athletic club. It's National Small Business Week, celebrating the impact of America's entrepreneurs on the economy. Fox's Kristen Goodwin reports.
17: The Small Business Administration, which is leading the celebration, explaining in a statement, for more than 60 years, it has celebrated National Small Business Week, which acknowledges the critical contributions of America's entrepreneurs and small business owners, adding this year it will officially recognize

0: Outside of President Donald Trump's golf course in Doral, Florida on Saturday evening. A statement from acting special agent in charge Michael Townsend says the individual approached a security screening area and became disruptive and combative with agents. The individual is charged with disorderly conduct and resisting without violence. I'm Deborah Valentine. This is Fox News.
1: Partly cloudy this evening and temperatures are in the mid to upper 30s. Winds are north-northwest around 14 miles per hour. Sunday, plenty of sunshine and highs to be in the mid to upper 60s. Northwest winds around 9 to 18 miles per hour. Sunday evening, we'll see a slight chance of a rain shower, but otherwise mostly cloudy and breezy with temperatures in the mid 40s. From the Flag Skywatch Weather Center, I am meteorologist Leah Jones.
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2: All right, here's what happened in California. Oh, how unusual, California. This is a law that would force immigration agents and law enforcement officers to display ID while on duty and can't wear face masks. Okay. Now, considering this is California, what a shocker. And this is in direct response to ICE agents, and you've seen them as they enforce immigration laws. You can see them wear masks. Very few of them, you can see their faces. So California passes this law, says, no, you can't do it. Well, here's the problem. Those ICE agents are federal agents. Now, they can go all day with California police officers, the California Highway Patrol and local police departments. But this is the feds. And what the court said is, I don't know what you think the Supremacy Clause does, but federal law trumps anything on the state level. And unless federal law says it, ICE can do whatever the hell it wants, unless it's, of course, unconstitutional. Well, there's nothing constitutional about whether you do or not wear face masks. And there's a reason for it, because if something is wrong, who do you go after? If there is a wrongdoing by a federal agent, you should be able to know who it is. But the bottom line is, a state cannot pass a law that involves a federal agent or federal agency. You can't do it. And so the Ninth Circuit Court of Appeals slapped down the law. That's it. Because it said in a ruling, the measure attempts to directly regulate the federal government. And that's exactly what it attempts to do. No, thank you. Supremacy law of the people of the state of or people of the United States and its constitution. All right, let's go ahead and take some phone calls. Here's a question that I haven't answered in a long time. Hello, Brad. Brad, you're up. Welcome to Handle on the Law. Yes, sir.
3: My question is around a revocable trust versus irrevocable trust.
2: Okay.
3: Can a long-term assisted living facility access your funds in a revocable trust but not the irrevocable trust? Is that true?
2: That's true. Irrevocable trust.

0: It's nothing to do with you anymore. An irrevocable trust, it's its own entity, and it can't be touched. Where a revocable trust, a living trust, yeah, it's your money. The only issue about the trust is that when you die, the trust is distributed by the trustee. So keep in mind, when people write an irrevocable trust, it's gone. The money is done. It's an own entity and it can't be changed. And it is not an asset that can be gone after by any entity. So let's say you've got a living facility and you owe some money. And the money that you did have is an irrevocable trust is no longer yours. And they can't sue the irrevocable trust because the irrevocable trust does not have any kind of a contract with the facility. All right. Will, you're up. Hello, Will. Welcome.
1: Hi, Bill. How are you?
0: Yes, sir. What can I do for you?
1: Okay, Bill. I'm 69. I'm a senior. 2025, this summer, I made a phone call to rent a senior building. Not the building, but the apartment in the senior building. I met the guy. He showed me the property. He told me that, hey, there's another guy who's interested in it, but I hadn't heard from him. But if he doesn't call, you can get it if you're interested. I said, okay, I like it. So later on that day, he texted me and said the guy liked it and he was going to move in. Okay, I didn't believe that. Just the way he said it. So I waited a couple of days. I had a friend of mine apply for it. She went through the same motion. The guy showed her the apartment, and she liked it. So she told him that, hey, you know, I like it. I want it. He was like, okay, well, you can get it. So she left. He kept calling her and texting her. Hey, well, look, the place is open. You know, you could get it if you want it.
0: Okay. So the bottom line is he wouldn't let you have it. Right.
1: He discriminated against me.
0: Well, okay. Based on what? How did he discriminate? What's the discrimination? He didn't like you?
1: Well, based on me being black.
0: Okay. You have to prove that. You've got to prove that's why the rental was not made to you. That's not easy to prove. That is not. Okay. Because all he has to do is say, you know what? I just didn't like Will. I'm not crazy about Will. You know, I didn't like his voice. I didn't like the way he called me. I didn't like his attitude. That's really why I discriminated against you. So that's why I wouldn't let Will sign it. So how do you prove that it was because you are black? How do you prove that?
1: Because there's no other black people in that building except for female.
0: Okay, so what?
1: No black males in that
0: building. Where in the law does it say if you own a building, X number of people have to be minority? There are federal laws that if you have Section 8, for example, and there are enough black people, I mean, that, and even that is difficult. You've been discriminated against, but not legally. So you've got no place to go on that. You don't. And by the way, I think California law is law. Even if you've been discriminated and there is another reason, he's black. But the bottom line is that's really not the reason, even though it was part of the reason. You know what? Nah, you don't have a fundamental right there. And it's hard to prove, by the way. How do you prove it? Well, there are no black people in the building. Okay. So the law now says you have to have X number of black people. It doesn't work that way. Susan. Hello, Susan. What can I do for you?
2: Oh, hi, Bill. Thank you so much for taking my call. I own a leasing company about 11,500. I haven't been paying the balance. Over mileage, they turn me to collection. The collection people now want to settle. They send me a letter if you want to settle $5,600. So now my amount from $11,500 to $5,600. So if I settle, is that going to affect my credit even more?
0: I know, but you've already, your credit is already affected. I mean, you are a late pay. As a matter of fact, you're a non-pay. And what you're doing is just holding off a judgment against you. But it's not going to be, I don't think it's going to be any worse than it is now. I mean, your credit is screwed no matter what you do. And the fact is they're willing to accept 50% instead of the entire amount off. That just means that it's not worth going to court against you because they would get a judgment. I mean, there's no issue. You have no defense to this, Susan. They file a lawsuit against you. They're going to get the full amount plus interest, plus attorney's fees, probably, if you look at your lease agreement. So the point is your credit isn't going to be doing so well. Now your credit is screwed. And the late pay actually is really weird because you have a paid charge, which means she no longer owes the money. But I that really doesn't matter very much because even if it's a paid charge, your credit is pretty screwed. Now, obviously, you know, I am a lawyer, not a particularly good one, but I give marginal legal advice, except, you know what, when it's good. And let me tell you some good advice. You probably don't know this, but you have legal rights when it comes to your personal data. Data brokers, companies that collect and sell your personal information, and I mean all of it, without your knowledge or consent, they are required by law to remove that information when they are properly requested. Here are the problem. 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

0: 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I can't. 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Lovely, isn't it?
1: Welcome back. Handle on the news or handle on the law. Okay, handle on the news is what I do in the mornings. There you go. I conflate the two. Handle on the law, marginal legal advice. Hello, Mark. It's your turn. Mark, you're there.
2: I got a question. I'm using Mr. Lazarus.
1: No, we don't want to mention names. We do not want to mention names.
2: I'm using an attorney recommended by you, and I've been having it for about 9 months now. It's a lawsuit against Budget Truck Rentals where they left four screws out of a big step that went into the passenger side of the truck. And when I went to use that side of the truck, the step flew off and I flew off with it and got injured.
1: Okay.
2: Now, my orthopedic surgeon was recommending that I have a full hip replacement surgery because I now have bone-on-bone arthritis. And I planned the surgery. I was going to get it done. And then a few weeks before it was going to happen, I decided to do really heavy physical,
1: physical therapy. Yeah.
2: And I got one of the guys that showed me how to strengthen that part of the body and kind of got rid of the pain. And I'm like, you know what? I really don't think I have arthritis pain. I think it was more of some kind of sprain or whatever was down there that I'm healing. And I don't really want to throw a new piece of metal into my leg and have a hip replacement.
1: Got it.
2: If I don't really have to this time. So I canceled the surgery. And next thing, this attorney calls me, doesn't get a hold of me, but then I spent about 5 hours yesterday sending him an email with all the details of the case and everything that I wanted to do. And then I sent him a message saying, hey, I sent you an email. And he sent me a message back saying, we found out that you canceled your surgery. We're dropping your case now.
1: Okay.
2: And I was like, okay. I was just wondering, is it that big of a difference of monetary value?
1: Oh, yeah.
2: If I don't have.
1: Oh, yeah. It's a huge difference. And what happened is the attorney picked up the case predicated on the fact that you're going to have surgery. And he put a value of the case, put a value on settlement or going to trial. Now, keep in mind, you're going after a big company and they don't roll over. I mean, it is a fight. There's no question about it. And sure, it's a question of how much.
2: I looked into their lawyers and what kind of team they actually have and who they bring in for everything. So I understand what he was up against. And I know it could be done because it's something really easy to prove. I've been going to truck drivers training school.
1: Yeah, no argument. Not wrong. We're not talking about liability here. No, we're not talking about liability, Mark. There's no issue. The company screwed up. The company is negligent. The company is liable, probably. And the issue is that the attorney, and I do commercials for him, he's local LA. And, you know, I know you mentioned his name, Mark Lazarus, a good guy. He's involved with handleonthelaw.com. But the case is worth X dollars if you go to surgery. And if you don't, all of a sudden the value of the case drops dramatically because not only the issue is liability, but how much is your injury? They pay you based on your injury. He can do that. Lawyers can do that. They can value the case. And if it changes, goodbye, we're done. You know, for example, let's say
2: you have experience with hip replacement surgeries and any other kind of alternative instead of getting
1: the lawyer's not a doctor. The lawyer is not a doctor, and you doing physical therapy is not the same as surgery. Yeah, so they can't.
2: Do you know about something else I can do that's surgery for the hip?
1: I'm a doctor. Yes. What I didn't do is, here it is. After my residency hip replacements, I decided, you know, I'd rather be a lawyer instead of the medical school and the residency. I'm not a doctor. So even though I play one on radio. So the bottom line, Mark, is do you want to do surgery? A lot of people don't. There is my daughter needs surgery, for example, for her back. Probably does, because, she took a spill when she was in school and really screwed up her back. They won't do surgery on her because, she's only 30 years old. And they say she's too young. So here are the exercises to strengthen your back. And a lot of people do that. So bottom line, good for you for not doing the surgery. But as far as the value of the case is, you know, it's not so much. And the lawyer was, I'm not willing to work that hard. One of the cases, for example, if you're going medical malpractice, and this is typical with med mal attorneys, it's as much work dealing with a case that's worth $20,000 as a case that's worth $200,000. And keep in mind, the lawyer takes a percentage of the case. They're usually on contingency. As a matter of fact, they're all on contingency. So the lawyer is going to take a percentage, let's say 30%. And so the lawyer looks at the case and it's worth $100,000. And the lawyer would get 33. If it's a third, which is typical, the lawyer gets $33,000. Okay, is he willing to work that hard on a case that he would work the same amount of time on a case that's worth $300,000 or $400,000? You know, for $33,000, or let's go $3,000 and $1,000 to the lawyer. No, even though you can absolutely prove there's that much money involved. No. And so the lawyers can toss that, and they do. And by the way, it's not just Mark who would do it. Virtually any lawyer who is good would do it. Matter of fact, let me bring in Mark for a moment. 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Well, because there are a lot of lawyers out there who aren't very good. 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
4: New proposal. I'm Deborah Valentine, Fox News. President Trump says the administration is reviewing another proposal from Iran aimed at ending the U.S.-Israel conflict with Tehran. Fox's Chandler Painter has the latest.
5: Iran is signaling it's preparing for renewed conflict with the U.S., even as President Trump is reviewing a new proposal from Tehran to end the war. Trump, though, says the offer is unlikely to be accepted. He's repeatedly stressed a deal must guarantee Iran must never get a nuclear weapon and that the Strait of Hormuz is fully reopened. Until then, he says the U.S. blockade on Iran will stay in place. Meantime, Iran's parliament is poised to pass new restrictions on which ships can pass through the vital waterway. In Washington, the Trump administration is pushing back on the 60-day war powers deadline, arguing fighting ended with last month's ceasefire. Critics say the clock did not stop and still hit the mark Friday.
4: The proposal comes as President Trump is fast-tracking over $9 billion in weapons sales to Middle East allies. The Pentagon says the U.S. will draw down 5,000 U.S. troops from Germany, but President Trump said late Saturday he wants to withdraw even more troops. Two top Republican lawmakers are raising concerns.
6: Senate Armed Services Chairman Roger Wicker and House Armed Services Chairman Mike Rogers warned the move to withdraw U.S. troops from Germany could weaken NATO. They also worry it would send the wrong signal to Russian President Vladimir Putin. In a statement, the lawmakers say reducing America's military presence in Europe too soon could undermine deterrence, especially before allies can fully build up their own military capabilities. Instead of withdrawing troops, the lawmakers suggest moving American forces further east to strengthen NATO's front lines. The president has been threatening to withdraw troops from NATO countries that did not cooperate in the military action against Iran.
4: Fox's Angelo Bavaro, America's listening to Fox News.
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11: Partly cloudy this evening and temperatures are in the mid to upper 30s. Winds are north-northwest around 14 miles per hour. Sunday, plenty of sunshine and highs to be in the mid to upper 60s. Northwest winds around 9 to 18 miles per hour. Sunday evening, we'll see a slight chance of a rain shower, but otherwise mostly cloudy and breezy with temperatures in the mid 40s. From the Flag Skywatch Weather Center, I am meteorologist Leah Jones.
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0: Welcome back. More handle on the law. Marginal legal advice, where I tell you it's actually worse than marginal, to be honest with you. It can be downright terrible. Sometimes I give good advice, particularly when, you need a lawyer on this one, because I don't want to really screw up your life too badly. But I really enjoy giving you marginal, worse than marginal legal advice. All right. Here we go. Tim. Hello, Tim. Welcome to Handle on the Law.
1: Hello. My question has to do with, I'm running a website, zoos and animal sanctuaries, wildlyseenadventures.com. And so I take videos at different zoos or whatever, and then kind of rate them. But in the videos, am I allowed to, include people's faces? Gatorland in Florida.
0: Yeah, I think so. I think so. And here, because you're in public places and there is no expectation of privacy. Now, what you cannot do is use people's faces for commercial purposes. In other words, you making money off of people's faces. They own their own face. And they own their likeness, which is why you see so many faces that are blurred out whenever you see the news. And certainly kids that I think by law you can't show their faces, or certainly by policy. But the bottom line is, no one's going to bother you. I mean, who cares? You know, the bottom line is you rate people on your internet and on your website. How many downloads do you get?
1: Not very many. And again, it's just to rate the zoo. It's not rating
0: people. You rate the zoo. You can do that all. Yeah, I know, I understand. But in the end, who's going to sue you and say, you're making money off of my face? So really? Well, I'm not making any money. So I think you're going to be fine. I wouldn't worry about it. Yeah, it's probably rate a zoo. I mean, who cares? Literally, who cares how you rate a zoo? I don't want your opinion on the zoo. I'll give the opinion myself. Scott. Hello, Scott. Welcome.
2: Hey, how you doing?
0: Yes, sir.
2: I live out of state. I've come to help my aunt with a project, and it happens to be a water flood project. And I noticed this morning she opened a letter, notice of non-renewal of California earthquake policy for July. And then it says, we've already sent you a non-renewal of your homeowner. She's been a AAA member for 30 years or 29 and a half.
0: Mm-hmm.
2: And, She's listening, because as she does every week, loves the program. What companies should we consider going to, or are we going to get the same answer from them? Notice a non, we're not interested. So does she need to do the California FAIR Plan?
0: Yeah, the California FAIR Plan has nothing to do with earthquake insurance. It's just fire insurance. That's for starters. And for those people that don't know what the California Care Plan is, it is the insurance policy of last resort, where insurance companies will not insure people that are in high fire areas. They just say, no thanks, we're not going to do it as a matter of policy. Or your company is out and you can't find a company. Let's say your house is worth X number of dollars in a neighborhood that they don't want to insure. So she has no right for insurance. There's no right to have California to have insurance, homeowners or earthquake insurance. The problem is that this company doesn't want her. In this case, it's Allstate, 30 years. It doesn't matter. They've just decided that they don't want to insure her anymore. So you have to go to another insurance company. It's that simple. And it could be that she's out of luck with earthquake insurance completely, that there isn't a company that's going to give earthquake insurance in California. Now, I know they do, because I'm in the middle of renewing my earthquake insurance. It's expensive as hell, by the way. But, you know, it's California and we have the San Andreas Fault, and I live in Southern California. Now, if she can't get fire insurance, which is another issue, because that's a tough one. Then you go to the California FAIR Plan. California FAIR Plan is a program in California where insurance companies who do business here put into a fund. And it's very expensive to have fire insurance. And all it does is cover fire. But waking up in the morning without fire insurance, that's a tough one. So there's your answer. She has to look for another insurance company, and they have the right to say no thank you, and they can say we're not renewing. And they do that all the time. I've had non-renewals. Matter of fact, I've been with, forget the company's name, because I've already made sure I forgot about it. But I got a non-renewal, and I wasn't happy. And so until I found a new insurance company, I was bare for 2 weeks. I mean, I woke up in the morning every day for 2 weeks with no insurance on my home. I did not sleep very well, and I ended up getting insurance, which was exactly double that I was paying, because it's California. And the big issue here is wildfires. Specifically, after the Palisades fire and the Altadena fire, where thousands of homes were burnt and destroyed. Also, keep in mind that those were expensive homes too. I mean, there isn't a home that's under $1.5 million in the Palisades. So insurance companies went completely crazy. So now the FAIR plan is going to be used because a lot of companies simply won't do it. All right. How much are you doing for time? We're good. Neil. Hello, Neil. Welcome.
3: You're welcome. Yeah. I have a divorce going for about a year and a half.
0: And you have a divorce going for a year and a half? How old are you?
3: 86.
0: How long have you been married?
3: 25 years.
0: And you're divorcing someone now. Okay, so you have a divorce that's going through. All right, so go on.
3: Okay, I was wondering, I had a prenuptial agreement. And also, the lawyer's going that what I own now is my personal property. She can't touch it. So, is that the best way to go or what?
0: Yeah, if you have a there's no other thing. There's no other way to go. The prenup is going to control. I mean, there's not much you can do now. But if you have a good prenup, that's going to stop her from taking any kind of property or getting any kind of support based on the prenup, assuming that she had a lawyer, assuming she knew what she was doing. And as far as separate property is concerned, Neil, that's your property. She can't touch your property. If you came into the marriage with your separate property, that's yours. If you bought a piece of property with proceeds from your previous separate property, for example, let's say you sell a piece of property and you make money on it. The making money is different because that's considered earnings and it depends on, what you do with the money. But for the most part, it's separate property. It's yours. I wouldn't worry about it. How does it work? You got divorced.
3: House.
0: Yeah. Why? You bought another house? Where'd you get the money to buy another house? Where'd you get the money?
3: The sale of the first.
0: Okay. I think you're okay. Yeah. I think you're okay. But why are you getting divorced? What happened after 25 years?
3: Well, her personality changed.
0: Oh, okay. How old is she?
3: She's like 66.
0: 66, right? You're 96, right? Is that what you said?
3: All right. 86.
0: All right, 86. You still got 20. Yeah, you still had 20 years. Do you have a swimming pool? Just curious.
3: No.
0: No, okay. Then I would worry about if there's a pool boy involved and you have no swimming pool. Yeah, I'd start to worry about it. But anyway, I think you're fine. You did everything you're supposed to do. No question about that. So let me tell you what you should be doing. Now, most people don't know this, but you have legal rights when it comes to your personal data. Data brokers, companies that collect and sell your personal information without your knowledge or consent, are required by law to remove your data when properly requested. But you have to request it. And there are hundreds of these companies out there. And it's important to send removal requests to all of them, except that takes almost a full-time job. I mean, they're selling your information and picking it up from the internet. I mean, how much you earn, where you live, where you shop. I mean, all of it. So Incogni comes in and removes that information and forces those companies to do exactly that. They send legally binding removal requests on your behalf to these hundreds of data brokers. And I'm over 400 brokers that Incogni has helped me just remove the data. and they keep on sending the request. This is Incogni. Why? 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

0: Welcome back. More handle on the law. Hey, Evelyn, you're up. What can I do for you?
1: Okay, hold on. Okay, my brother was at a bowling alley, and he slipped bowling. Well, actually, you know, you roll the ball, and then you look forward to make sure the ball hits all the pins. So he's walking backwards. He falls, pound fracture.
0: That's a problem.
1: Have a case?
0: I don't know, but you're going to have no trouble getting an attorney. As I've often said, even if you have clear-cut liability, if the damages aren't big enough, attorneys don't touch it. If the damages, and in this case, the injury is big enough, oh yeah, compound fractures are no fun. Attorneys have a way of fining liability. Did he need surgery?
1: Yes, he did.
0: Okay. I think, don't know if there's a case there, but a good attorney will figure out a way, to find liability somewhere in there, because all of a sudden you're talking about a pretty serious case. So go to handleonthelaw.com and, you'll see what I'm talking about. You'll talk to an attorney there on handleonthelaw.com and it will,
1: okay, that's perfect.
0: Absolutely.
1: Now, even again, if you sign the liability,
0: it doesn't matter. It does. Of course, you sign. Everybody signs the liability. The argument is going to be it's too slippery, the wrong size shoe. I mean, they find all kinds of things. This is when a good lawyer, they get not only aggressive, but a good lawyer can come up with avenues that most of us wouldn't be able to find. If I got into an injury like that, I'd be with a personal injury lawyer in 2 seconds. I would never take a case on like that because it's not in my wheelhouse. I don't have that kind of expertise that's needed. So you'll talk to one of the lawyers, probably Mark, on handleonthelaw.com, and you should be okay with that. That's a big deal, by the way. When you're talking about compound fractures, I mean, you're talking about that's when the bone is, what, sticking through the skin? And that's no joke. And so, you know, is there a liability there? I would guess not much, but I'm not a lawyer of that magnitude or that expertise. Kelly. Hi, Kelly. Welcome.
2: Hi, how are you?
0: Yes, ma'am.
2: Yes. So my son was at school last week. He's 15 years old. He was about to play his baseball game when he got called over by his coaches, 4 security guards, and the school police officer. They pulled him over and they started questioning him about what he did at the weekend. They knew what he did to confess to what he did. And my son was scared. He didn't know what was going on. The officer then tells him to get in the golf cart with them that they want to further question him. They drive away in the golf cart about a mile, questioning him, and then they turn the golf cart around, drop him back off, and they all just start laughing at him. It humiliated him. It was a joke, I guess, from the police officer, which I did call the school and complain about. But at this time, my son doesn't want to go play baseball anymore.
0: Yeah, no, I get it.
2: If we have a case with this officer.
0: Yeah, I think you do. And you have a case not only for the damages, psychological damages, but I would even argue false imprisonment. When they forced him to get into the cart, based under color of authority, and they were making a joke out of it. I think there is a case there.
2: I contacted a few lawyers to see, and they were more about personal injury.
0: I understand. But, you know, personal injury lawyers, this is a very different issue. Let's say the golf cart crashed or lost a wheel and everybody got hurt. That's very different. Mm-hmm. Your traditional personal injury lawyers are probably not going to take it. Well, let me ask you, did you go to the website? Did you go to my website and talk to any of the lawyers, perchance?
2: No, I haven't yet.
0: All right, try that. And what'll happen is I don't think any of the lawyers do this kind of law specifically, but they know people. You know, whenever you want to break someone's knees, I know a guy who knows a guy who knows a guy. Kind of thing.
2: Yeah.
0: And I think, you have the same situation here where, at least, they know a guy who knows a guy. And but it's I have to tell you, I think those damages, I think those guys are bastards for doing that. And your son has real emotional damage with that. Now, I hope he's going to a shrink
2: I will next week. Yeah.
0: Good. Good.
2: Next week.
0: That's what you want to do.
2: And the officer tried to call me and apologize and play it off like it was a joke. That officers, you know, they do it all the time. And he was
0: He can say whatever he wants. That doesn't matter. Yeah. And I think that cop understands that, oops, maybe I went over the line, because he went over the line. There's no question about that. Gary. Hi, Gary. Welcome.
3: Hi, Bill. My wife recently purchased some face cleanser gel for our teenage daughter, brought the product home, used it. And shortly after she used it, we noticed that her skin was red and she was complaining of some burning.
0: Okay.
3: So we took her to the dermatologist the next day. He took a look at her and said, yeah, she had some mild chemical burns from the product. Mm-hmm. And then he told us, you know, to use some lotions at home. And that was basically it. We're wondering if we have any case to make against either store where we bought it or the manufacturer of the product.
0: You may have both, but let me ask you something. And this is as to the damages and the value of this. How long did she have red and burning skin?
3: I would say cumulative, probably 5 to 6 days.
0: Okay.
3: So
0: let me put it this way. 5 to 6 days of burning and red skin. And let's say you go in front of a judge or a jury on that one. And anybody on that jury who's ever had a sunburn is going to say, if you think we're going to give Gary's daughter money because she was uncomfortable for a few days and her skin was red, that ain't going to happen. The answer is she reacted. And by the way, that could be within the confines of, the side effects that I don't know on the tube or whatever they do. These are the possible side effects. But let's say they don't. Let's say it was their fault. What do you think 5 days of burning skin is worth?
3: $200.
0: All right. So here's your problem is where are you going to get it? Are you going to sue the manufacturer in small claims court? Who is, of course, not going to pay. Because they don't want them. Maybe they will. You sue them for the burn, but you can't do it in small claims court, because that's not what they do. Small claims court can't ascertain what damages are in a medical malpractice case. So the answer is no. And the good news is your daughter had 5 days of uncomfortableness. Wow. 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
7: Reading the fine print, I'm Chris DeMeo, Fox News. President Trump says he's reviewing a new Iranian proposal to end the war, but he's not getting his hopes up. This as the ongoing U.S. blockade of the Strait of Hormuz continues.
8: Iran is signaling it's preparing for renewed conflict with the U.S., even as President Trump is reviewing a new proposal from Tehran to end the war. Trump, though, says the offer is unlikely to be accepted. He's repeatedly stressed a deal must guarantee Iran must never get a nuclear weapon and that the Strait of Hormuz is fully reopened. Until then, he says the U.S. blockade on Iran will stay in place. Meantime, Iran's parliament is poised to pass new restrictions on which ships can pass through the vital waterway. In Washington, the Trump administration is pushing back on the 60-day war powers deadline, arguing fighting ended with last month's ceasefire. Critics say the clock did not stop and still hit the mark Friday.
7: That's Fox's Chanley Painter reporting. And the U.S. has warned shipping companies about possible sanctions for paying Iran to pass safely through the Strait of Hormuz. Well, the 152nd running of the Roses won't soon be forgotten. Fox's Jay Berman has the Kentucky Derby wrap-up.
9: Golden Tempo made history as the 19-horse pulled off an improbable stretch run from the outside. It edged out co-favorite Renegade. That makes Sherry DeVoe the first female trainer to have a horse win the Derby. DeVoe is just the second female trainer to win any Triple Crown race after Jenna Antonucci with Arcangelo in the 2023 Belmont Stakes. The race went on with just 18 horses after Great White was a late scratch for flipping and throwing his jockey. But again, Golden Tempo, your champ. Jay Berman, Fox News.
7: Police say a person is dead after a car filled with explosives slammed into a health club early Saturday in Portland, Oregon. No one in the club was hurt. 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
7: The Pentagon announcing earlier this week that the U.S. is withdrawing 5,000 troops from Germany. But President Trump said yesterday that he wants to withdraw a lot more than that. Fox's Angelo Bavaro reports.
22: Senate Armed Services Chairman Roger Wicker and House Armed Services Chairman Mike Rogers warned the move to withdraw U.S. troops from Germany could weaken NATO. They also worry it would send the wrong signal to Russian President Vladimir Putin. In a statement, the lawmakers say reducing America's military presence in Europe too soon could undermine deterrence, especially before allies can fully build up their own military capabilities. Instead of withdrawing troops, the lawmakers suggest moving American forces further east to strengthen NATO's front lines. The president has been threatening to withdraw troops from NATO countries that did not cooperate in the military action against Iran. Angelo Bavaro, Fox News.
7: The IDF is warning residents of several areas of Lebanon to leave their homes immediately. They've issued a statement saying Hezbollah's violation of a ceasefire is compelling the IDF to act against Hezbollah's infrastructure. A UFC fight is being planned on the south lawn of the White House next month. The event called UFC Freedom 250 to celebrate America's 250th anniversary. It'll take place on June 14th, which is also President Trump's 80th birthday. UFC CEO Dana White says it'll be the most historic sporting event of all time.
13: Not just for people in America. You know, the UFC is a global sport. People from all over the world are going to be interested in seeing this event. It's a one-of-one

0: highs to be in the mid to upper 60s. Northwest winds around 9 to 18 miles per hour. Sunday evening, we'll see a slight chance of a rain shower, but otherwise mostly cloudy and breezy with temperatures in the mid 40s. From the Flag Skywatch Weather Center, I am meteorologist Leah Jones.
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2: This is Handle on the Law, marginal legal advice where I tell you, you have no case whatsoever. Oh, here's a fun one, and I'm peripherally connected to this, and I'll tell you how in a couple of seconds. And that is three attorneys are facing discipline from the State Bar of California because they used AI in producing legal documents that were in front of the court. Now, are attorneys allowed to use AI? Well, they are. But the problem is, you can't just make up cases. And that's what AI does. It's hallucinations is what they call it. And to fill in sort of the holes in any argument or any legal document, they make stuff up. The AI actually makes stuff up. So they quoted in their documents cases that never existed, decisions that were never made. And the court went nuts on this. And so the judge turned this over to the state bar, and the state bar is now deciding what disciplinary measures are going to go against this one Beverly Hills attorney. It was, let me tell you, you have to be a little tricky about using generative AI tools to draft legal arguments. So let me tell you my story. I was in court, and sort of the same thing happens is you can't cite cases that have been overturned as the underlying argument for a case. For example, you say, well, the law says that this, ABC, but it was overturned 5 years later. And if you don't mention that, then the court gets upset. And you get that, or used to get that, and now it's the internet, it's very different. There was a book called Shepherds, in which cases were listed that overturned previous cases. And in overturning a case, you can't use the underlying case as the basis for a lawsuit or arguing that that's law, because it no longer is. It's been overturned. And so I saw there was one judge. Oh, she was, oh, man, was she a hard-ass judge. So I saw one judge, attorney who had, in fact, violated the concept of overturning a case or a case that had been overturned and not mentioning that, using the case that was overturned as the basis for a lawsuit. Judge got so upset, threw the Shepherd's book at the attorney, screaming, saying,

0: you do not bring into court a case that has been overturned. That is not going to happen. Very upset. I thought that was kind of neat, actually. So that's what's happening with AI. Great research tool, but cases that are cited, you got to find out if cases that are cited. All right, Leo, you're up. Good morning, Leo. What can I do for you?
1: Bill, I went to my local city council, Upland and Rancho, and I noticed that you can no longer see yourself when making a public comment. They just have the timer up there. It used to be on the podium. Now they have it on the screen. I tried looking it up on Google. The best I could find is SB 707. Did that change because of SB 707? And is that lawful that they can do that?
0: Okay, first of all, I have no idea what SB 707 is. That's for starters. Second of all, whenever anybody quotes any kind of a statute to me, I go, okay, fine, because I don't know it, because I don't keep statutes in my head. Now, do you have a right to be up on a screen? No, I don't think so. I think it's up to a city council policy. I mean, I've seen plenty of city council meetings where there's nothing other than someone's up standing at a podium screaming at the city council. So, nah, you don't have much of a right. Now, the computer says that someone is blind. No, probably not. So the point is, the fact that they no longer have visual aids is those are the rules. They change the rules. And they can change the rules from, okay, you got 3 minutes to you have 10 minutes. You can bring visual aids with you. You can't. So it's a city council that makes that rule. So no. I love it when someone says, Bill, under Civil Code 1460, subchapter S, provision number one, provision number 1A.2, is that legal to do? Really? Yeah. Okay.
2: JC. Hi, JC. Welcome.
3: Good morning, Bill. I have a workman's comp case. We're coming up on trial next month, and I'm being abandoned by my attorney for the last 4 months. I need to know what can I go to trial without him, or can I just
2: ignore him and just continue? I wouldn't. No, you get another. What you do is you get another work comp attorney, because if you're going next month, you just grab another work comp attorney who will then either take over the case and, well, it'll take over the case no matter what, but either get it continued or say, I've got enough evidence that we can go forward because it's a month away. You're fine.
3: I called several already through your website, but nobody wants to take it because it's only 15% and they're going to split the 15%.
2: Yeah, because the website is not a work, it's not a work comp. These lawyers do not do work comp. What you want is a work comp firm, a law firm that just does workers' comp. And there is a specialty that there's a world of those. The website handleonthelaw.com, that deals with personal injury, which is sometimes it's a simultaneous, but it is two different specialties. Yeah. So get you to a work comp firm. And there are a lot of them out there. You're going to be fine. Don't worry about it.
0: So I've been practicing law for a very long time, and the concept of legal and rights, I've said this before, are not always the same thing. For example, data brokers who buy your personal personal information are operating within the law, and they collect your personal information from public records and purchase histories and social media. They package it all up and then sell it to advertisers, scammers, political operatives, government agencies even, looking to skip the subpoena process, the legal process. And they work around the law. Now, is any of it right? 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

0: welcome back. More handle on the law. Milton. Hello, Milton.
1: Yes, good greetings. Greetings. Thank you for taking my call.
0: Sure. Yeah,
1: this is a I've been online for a while. This is a malpractice matter, specifically regarding my prostate. I must say up front, I do not have prostate cancer. My prostate is now healthy. However, my condition was so bad regarding my prostate initially, it was very enlarged. That was impacting my urine flow.
0: Ooh, how old are you, by the way? Milton, how old are you?
1: I'm 68, sir.
0: You've peed enough. Okay. That's just for starters. Yeah. Come on. Yeah. All right. Yeah. The jury's going to go, all right, Milton, yeah, you've peed plenty in your life. Okay. So your prostate is enlarged. And when it gets large enough, you do have a problem peeing because that's just the way it works. So let's move
1: on. Exactly.
0: Yeah.
1: So what happened was I ended up having to have, that was corrected. Like I said, I don't have prostate cancer, which is the main
0: okay.
1: thing.
0: That's
1: that
0: good.
1: Was corrected. However, when I went into the hospital, my vision was great. My vision was good. I'm now blind, to cut to the chase. I went into the ICU, and I was in the ICU for a month. They had me hooked up to all type of machines and so forth. But once I left the hospital, I was blind. And they said that my system had went into septic shock, I ended up having an optic nerve problem. But when I went to the hospital, everything was good visualize. So my concern is this: do I have a case on potential?
0: Yeah, no, that's a very good. Yeah, that's a good question. And here is the answer or partial answer. First of all, the connection between your prostate problems and your eyeballs, that I've never even heard of that. And the other issue is you mentioned you were in septic shock in the hospital, which means you got some kind of an infection, and that may very well have led to your eyesight issues. Now, when you go into a hospital, you take a chance of getting an infection. Matter of fact, that's why you want to stay away from hospitals if you can, because there's plenty of infection, plenty of bacteria that roll around hospitals that you don't get at home. And so there is a percentage of people that are going to be infected no matter what in the hospital. I don't know what that percentage is, but and that's assuming the doctors do everything right. There's still going to be people that are going to get infected. Case in point, me. I went into the hospital 5 years ago. I have a disc problem, and it really went south on me. So I had to have surgery. I had to have back surgery, spinal surgery. And so I go in there, and the doctor does a great job. They fuse my spine, no problem. So I'm in there for a week, and I got an infection at the hospital. And the infection, because I had an aortic valve replacement 15 years before that, the infection lodged into my aortic valve, and I had to have that replaced. And so within 5 weeks, I'm in the hospital for my back, and then in the same hospital, they have to do an aortic valve replacement, open heart surgery. They crack my chest. Do I have a case against them? Because look at that. They gave me an infection. No. I don't, because certain procedures or certain cases go south, 1%, 2%, and you risk it. Now, that's assuming the doctors did nothing wrong, that's possible. Now, it could be that there's negligence there. They did do something wrong, and that is to be determined by a jury or a judge. And, I mean, you certainly go to a medical malpractice attorney. That there's no question about. I mean, your damages are huge. That you've gone blind. I mean, that's no small deal. But I wouldn't be surprised if the judge or the jury, the fact giver, decides that you were within that small percentage of which there was no malpractice. But you still talk to a malpractice attorney, no matter what you do. Yeah, go to the website.
1: That's on your website. Yes,
0: yeah, go to handleonthelaw.com, and they'll refer you to MedMal attorneys. They don't particularly do MelMad. They do personal injury, but they know everybody. You know, so I know a guy who knows a guy who knows a guy. And that's what you want to do. Handleonthelaw.com. Interesting, interesting case. Never heard of prostate connected to your eyeballs. But, you know, that infection in the middle of it, yeah, that'll do it. Susie. Hi, Susie. Welcome.
2: Hi, Bill. My son passed away a couple months ago. And
0: oh, I'm sorry.
2: He has a 401k. Thank you.
0: Yeah.
2: A 401k and a life insurance policy. So far, I've been told that on the 401k, there is no beneficiary, so I have to go to probate court. My question is, he had quite a bit of credit card debt. Do I have to pay that with the money I get out of his policy?
0: Yes. Yes, you do, because that's his okay. money he's giving you. How old was your son, Susie?
2: 36.
0: Oh, man, I'm sorry. That's a tough one. That is, parents are not supposed to bury their kids.
2: No.
0: Kids are supposed to, yeah, kids are supposed to bury their parents. Yeah, I'm sorry. I know that's a tough one. But the answer to your question is yes, the estate pays all the taxes first and debts, and you get the balance of it. Now, the life insurance policy goes directly to the beneficiary. Nothing is taken out of that. But on the 401k, okay. Yes, it is. So, yeah, I mean, that's your answer. I'm sorry that, you know, I make fun of everybody, as you know, that, you know, it's just, I just do. I make fun of everybody, but you know, under these situations, losing a kid is just, that's a very, I don't care how old your child is. I don't care if you're 90 and your child is 60 something. It still shouldn't happen that way. It shouldn't. Hey, Johnny, welcome to Handle on the Law.
3: My question is this. Now, when you get, you know, contract work at your place, should you get everything in writing, Bill?
0: Of course, you have to. That's the law.
3: Okay.
0: Yeah, and when you mean everything, what does that mean? What are you asking, everything in writing?
3: Right. That's okay. So this is what I'm talking about. All of the costs of the materials, all the cost
0: no,
3: of the
0: no, no, no. You don't need. Nope. They don't have to do that. What they have to do is tell you what they are going to do. They are going to build a unit. They're going to build an extra room. They don't have to tell you what they paid for the wood.
3: Okay.
0: All they have to do is tell you, this is what I am going to do. And I will charge you X dollars for it. That's what they have to do.
3: Right. Right. And that way you have you have proof that, yeah, this is the work that's going to be done.
0: Yeah.
3: It's going to be done in a timely manner.
0: Yes, that's part of it. Part of the contract says timely manner, of course.
3: Okay. And all the things that they state are done to your specifications.
0: Well, then that gets really interesting because they're going to say they are to my specifications. So when you talk about specification, how detailed do you want to go?
3: Oh, detailed, because that's what I'm paying for. I'm paying
0: okay,
3: for
0: I
3: the
0: understand,
3: floors.
0: But how detailed?
3: Okay, good. Good question. How detailed?
0: Yeah, I mean,
3: okay,
0: for example, this is the grade of lumber that I will use. They usually don't do that. This is the grade of plywood that I intend on using. They don't say that.
3: Sure.
0: This is the size of the screw that I'm going to use. No, they don't do that. So when you say with specificity, it's not that specific.
3: Right. But obviously, I've dealt with these contractors before, so I've got a good working relationship
0: okay,
3: with
0: good.
3: Them.
0: Good. I'm glad. Okay.
3: So, yeah.
0: That's you got the question. Thank you for asking. 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
5: Fine print. I'm Chris DeMeo, Fox News. President Trump says he's reviewing a new Iranian proposal to end the war, but he's not getting his hopes up. This as the ongoing U.S. blockade of the Strait of Hormuz continues.
6: Iran is signaling it's preparing for renewed conflict with the U.S., even as President Trump is reviewing a new proposal from Tehran to end the war. Trump, though, says the offer is unlikely to be accepted. He's repeatedly stressed a deal must guarantee Iran must never get a nuclear weapon and that the Strait of Hormuz is fully reopened. Until then, he says the U.S. blockade on Iran will stay in place. Meantime, Iran's parliament is poised to pass new restrictions on which ships can pass through the vital waterway. In Washington, the Trump administration is pushing back on the 60-day war powers deadline, arguing fighting ended with last month's ceasefire. Critics say the clock did not stop and still hit the mark Friday.
5: That's Fox's Chanley Painter reporting. And the U.S. has warned shipping companies about possible sanctions for paying Iran to pass safely through the Strait of Hormuz. Well, the 152nd running of the Roses won't soon be forgotten. Fox's Jay Berman has the Kentucky Derby wrap-up.
7: Golden Tempo made history as the 19-horse pulled off an improbable stretch run from the outside. It edged out co-favorite Renegade. That makes Sherry DeVoe the first female trainer to have a horse win the Derby. DeVoe is just the second female trainer to win any Triple Crown race after Jenna Antonucci with Arcangelo in the 2023 Belmont Stakes. The race went on with just 18 horses after Great White was a late scratch for flipping and throwing his jockey. But again, Golden Tempo, your champ. Jay Berman, Fox News.
5: Police say a person is dead after a car filled with explosives slammed into a health club early Saturday in Portland, Oregon. No one in the club was hurt. 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
20: Partly cloudy this evening and temperatures are in the mid to upper 30s. Winds are north-northwest around 14 miles per hour. Sunday, plenty of sunshine and highs to be in the mid to upper 60s. Northwest winds around 9 to 18 miles per hour. Sunday evening, we'll see a slight chance of a rain shower, but otherwise mostly cloudy and breezy with temperatures in the mid 40s. From the Flag Skywatch Weather Center, I am meteorologist Leah Jones.
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0: And welcome back. More handle on the law. Marginal legal advice. Hello, Rick. You're up.
1: Hi.
0: Yes.
1: Hi, good morning, Bill. How do I use the legal system, if I can, to challenge a denial from the L.A. Sheriff for my CCW for what I think was wrongfully denied? Because it's really simple. I did failure to disclose a bounce check for a traffic ticket in 1983 that went to warrant, and then I took care of it, and that's considered a that's arraignment back then was didn't go into collection. It became a warrant.
0: Okay. So let's start with a concealed weapons permit that's issued by the county sheriff. The sheriff can say yes or no at any time and change the policy. Case in point, if you live in L.A. County, it is almost impossible to get a concealed weapons permit. Just almost impossible. It takes an enormous amount of effort, and you have to prove it, and they just don't hand them out. Now, if you had lived in Orange County, where the sheriff went to jail for literally selling them, anybody could have gotten a concealed weapons permit. You just literally had to apply, and you were just handed one. They handed them out like popcorn. So, and even without the sheriff in trouble, you had... it was very, very easy to get. So it depends on the county. You have no right to a CCW. It is a privilege as determined by the sheriff, and the rules are there. The sheriff's office can say, oh, here it is. If you've been convicted of a felony or even a misdemeanor in the last 20 years, 30 years, 40 years, we don't care. That on that basis, we're saying no. So you're completely out of luck, Rick. Okay? And I'm assuming you live...
1: Because I have none of those. I have my open carry. I'm a VIP security. And I thought I have, since I have no derogatory stuff other than...
0: Okay, but you have... Okay, but open carries are very different than concealed weapons carry. The fact that you're in security, why would security have a concealed weapon? Give me a good reason for that.
1: Because I'm a VIP security. I pick up high-end clients, you know, at the airport, or I take them around. Sometimes there's been, you know, threats of kidnapping.
0: All right, and I get it. I get it. All right. Arena. So, you know, okay, that resonates. However, you have a sheriff who just says, no, that's not enough. I mean, there are literally, well, a city of, county of L.A., I'm trying to remember who applied for one that I know, and argued and finally got one after death threats. And I mean, a lot of them, and all kinds of circumstances, it finally got one. It's very difficult. I'm assuming this is L.A. County, right, Rick?
1: Yes, L.A. County, County Sheriff.
0: It's tough.
1: Tell them I went on the Bill Handel Show.
0: Yeah, oh, yeah, tell them that. And first of all, they're going to start laughing. And second of all, whatever Bill says, just go the opposite way completely. Jeff. Hi, Jeff. Welcome to Handle on the Law. Very weird stuff. Glitchy. What can I do for you?
2: Yes, my neighbor is being evicted. She's 70 years old. It's gonna have extreme hardship on her. And I heard that there's an exception in the eviction law about extreme hardship for elderly people. Do you know anything about that?
0: No, and I don't know. That is a weird one. Where there is exception for elderly people, because look at this. Let's say I rent a piece of property, and I rent to someone who is elderly, and I need the money, right? And that's my only income. And the property is under market. Do I have to keep on renting? I remember very early on in my career, I had a partnership, and I did surrogacy. Law, as I've been talking about for years, and part of his practice was eviction law, landlord-tenant. And there was a case in which a couple, the man was dying of cancer, and he literally had just a few months to live. And my partner went forward and evicted him. And why? Well, because there wasn't rent being paid or not enough. And the people that own the property will also elderly people. And if they kept those folks in at their rent, they wouldn't be able to pay the mortgage. And so the argument is that if you own a piece of property and someone is not paying market rent, and they refuse to pay, or you increase their rent legally and they refuse to pay, that's just the way it goes. So I don't know of any exception, because that forces the landlord to keep people in the facility in that same place. And the law just doesn't let you do that. So I'm not aware of it. I am not aware. And it's just a heartbreaker, you know? I mean, it's I don't know what you can do about that. Not much. Joanne or Joan, what can I do for you?
3: Hi. Bill, my car was stolen. The police found my car. Actually, it was the sheriff's department. Instead of call, by the way, the thieves did a lot of damage to my car and stole a lot of stuff out of it. The sheriff's department found my car, but instead of calling me and saying, come and get your car, they towed it to a tow yard who charged me several hundred dollars to get it out.
0: Yeah.
3: The police did absolutely nothing to try to find out who stole my car. They took no fingerprints, no nothing. Well, I understand there's a law. By the way, I looked around for a lawyer. I just didn't know what to do.
0: Yeah, you're not going to find a lawyer to pick this one up. And I'm going to tell you.
3: That's not my question. That's not my question.
0: Okay.
3: There is a law that says if you want to sue the police, you only have 6 months to do it.
0: No, that's not true. No, the law says that you have to make a claim within 6 months and let them know you intend on suing them. That is the claim period, not the lawsuit itself. Now, if you don't file the claim within 6 months, you're out of luck. Then you can't sue. But in your case, whether you made the claim or not, it doesn't matter. The police don't have to take fingerprints. They don't have to investigate whoever stole the car.
3: That's not why I wanted to sue. I wanted to sue them because instead of calling me.
0: Yeah, they do that all the time. Yeah, they have the car towed.
3: I know they do it all the time.
0: Somebody, yeah, and
3: they need to put a stop to that.
0: Yeah, well, good luck. But that's what they do. A car is deemed stolen and they just call the tow yard and have it taken out of there. What if there's no ID on the car? Okay. So now, you look at the license plates and see who's the registered owner, and the cops just don't do that. And no wonder an attorney, wouldn't take the case, because no attorney will take the case. I've been telling you, I've been practicing law for a very long time. And one of the things that you have to know is when they talk about the judicial system, right, the legal judicial system, I got news for you. Your legal position and what's right are not always the same. And here's what's going on with data brokers. Data brokers operate completely within the law. Now, who's a data broker? Well, they collect your personal information from public records, purchase history, social media, and then they package all of this up, and then they sell it to advertisers, to scammers, and political operatives, and even government agencies. That's who buys it. 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
9: 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And we'll have a few laughs along the way as well. Talk to you then.
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0: And welcome back. And this is Handle on the Law. Sue. Hello, Sue.
1: Hello. My question is, I live in a mobile park, and my neighbor have a vicious two dogs who bark all the time, and it's so noisy. I tried to talk to the manager, but she said she cannot do anything.
0: Sure she can.
1: What can I do?
0: Sure she can. You call animal control. Let's start with that.
1: Animal control.
0: Yeah, animal. Start with that. Start calling animal control.
1: Because of their barking.
0: Yeah, well, you want to go a little further than that. They're also threatening, too. And then what you end up doing, then it gets kind of crazy, is, you know, usually the managers do something, but the manager just wants to stay the hell out of it. And then what are you going to do? Move out? You've got the mobile home because you're paying ground rent, and they have a lot they have a lot of power on that one. Call animal control. And if it's really excessive, I'd call the police and keep on. I know they don't want to get into it, but you're saying that they're causing noise and noise and noise.
1: Yeah.
0: Police are going to tell you. Police are going to tell you that's a civil matter. We have nothing to do with it. And you're going to say it's excessive noise. That is not a civil matter. That's in violation of the law. You cannot make excessive noise. But you're going to have to call about 20 times. There has to be a record of it. And they're going to come out and they're going to tell the owner of the dogs, keep it quiet. The owner said yes. You have to call again. Now, the reality is you're really stuck because can you get an injunction? Yeah, you can get a restraining order where the judge orders the dogs to not bark or the owner to keep the dogs from barking. And that's difficult. It's just a real bad, bad situation that there's no easy way out on this. You know, the law is sometimes very good at dealing with problems, right? You loan me $1,000. I don't pay you back. You sue me for $1,000. That's clear. The law does a great job with dealing with that. When it comes to your kind of situation, excessive noise, what is excessive? What's excessive to you is not excessive to anyone else. If you can get other people in the mobile home park to also complain and you all go to the manager, I mean, there's a bunch of things to do. None of them very easy. There's no easy answer on that. And I used to be able to say, you know what, just kill the dogs. But I can't say that anymore. Not even joking. Okay? Because I get too many emails. I can get in too much trouble. So don't kill the dogs. Now, can you have their vocal cords surgically removed? Yeah, I would think of that. I'd go that way. Sure. David. Hello, David.
2: Hello, Bill. How are you?
0: What can I do for you, David?
2: Well, I'm an employer, a small business, and I had a 1099 worker that was out at one of the job sites sleeping, and then also he would hide in a section of the job and just not work, just hang out. So I terminated the relationship back in June, and then I guess he filed a workers' comp claim in July. I got in a letter from an attorney in El Monte, you know, last month in October. So now I'm thinking, what are my rights? Should I hire a private investigator?
0: Well, not even an investigator. You've got to defend it. What you have is you have an attorney, and it's based on what you say. It's pretty flaky. If he was a legitimate 1099 contract employee, or not even employer, 1099 contractor, and that's legitimate, then you're off the hook. They have to handle it themselves. Now, they can argue that you did something was negligent, that caused them their injury, but that's outside of the employer-employee relationship. And so you basically have to defend and say, no, the guy's 1099 employee, and I'm not responsible. And so you got a workers' comp guy who's going after you, and, you know, what do you say? He's going to ask for some money. It's interesting that he's making a claim against you because workers' comp claim goes against the work comp, the program itself. So, you turn it over, you pay work comp. And if you have paid into work comp for the employee, you turn it over. But this is not an employee. So, yeah, you got to defend
2: right.
0: it. Yeah, you got to defend it. Okay. You should be okay, but you have no choice.
2: Should I hire an attorney?
0: Yeah, I think you have to hire a lawyer. I think you have to hire a lawyer on that, I think. I don't know if your insurance. Right, now, wait a second. Before you do that, let me ask you. You do have you have business insurance, right?
2: Yes, I do have workers' comp insurance, but he was never part of that.
0: No, I understand. But do you have E&O insurance? You have errors and omissions insurance? You have other insurance other than just straight workers' comp?
2: I have pollution liability, you know, CGLI. I have automobile liability, 1 mil. And then I have the workers' comp. Yeah.
0: You know what? Why don't you do this? Call your insurance agent to see if there's any coverage at all.
2: Okay.
0: Because there may be some. And I don't know your insurance policy. I don't know the language of it. But there may be a defense as to this kind of a claim before you start hiring anybody. Try that. Jackson. Hi, Jackson. You're up.
3: Yes, Mr. Handel. I just wanted to see if what kind of recourse I have here. If I have a lawsuit or not.
0: Okay, go ahead.
3: Well, I had obtained some documents, some internal memos from the police department showing that they are authorized and instructed to lie under oath, as well as seizing assets and escalate police escalation. And they have these documents. It's pretty brutal. It's demanding that they do it. And if they don't lie under oath, they won't get their financial compensated by the city.
0: Yeah, where did you get these documents?
3: Oh man, there was an anonymous insider from the same department that did all the bad things to me.
0: Okay, so an anonymous insider did that to you, and then gave you the emails or gave you the written. Evidence that he was supposed to do that, otherwise he's not going to be paid. Do I have that right?
3: No, not quite. The police department did a bad stop on me and violated my rights, and the anonymous insider that's retired from there doesn't agree with the structures that protect us because they are instruments of exploitation, he said.
0: Yes.
3: He helped me get these documents.
0: Yes, okay. And they stopped you for what?
3: A minor traffic violation, but it was escalated by a threat assessment that came from a Palantir system in his car, and that threat assessment took Facebook and scraped all kind of social media and gave me a high risk assessment just because of dissent or having told people about some of their previous misconduct.
0: Yeah, how do they know you told them, Jackson? How do the police know that you told people? I'm sorry. I'm sorry.
3: Public.
0: You made it public. Where did you make it public, Jackson?
3: On my Facebook and on my Twitter account. I told them that the police had done to me, and they came out to my house and violated a lot of my rights. And then
0: what did they do at your house? What did they do to you? Yeah, Jackson, what did they do to you at your house?
3: Busted through my doors while I was gone, and they killed one of my cats and left it right where I would find it, took all my hard drives and my laptops.
0: Ooh, yeah, that's a problem. That's a problem. That sounds like a very good case to me. It really does. I mean, you know, you've got the proof that they're supposed to violate your rights, and if they don't, they don't get paid. I can see the value of that case. What I'm going to suggest you do is go to my website, handleonthelaw.com. And explain this you'll probably talk to Mark, who is the lead attorney, and tell him that I talked to Bill, explain what happened, and I'm sure I'll get a call from Mark later on that day screaming at me, but that's okay. I'll take that hit from Mark, okay. Not to worry about it. You just go ahead and explain your situation because it is a tremendous lawsuit. All right, that's it. We are done, guys. This is Handel on the Law.
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7: A new proposal. I'm Deborah Valentine, Fox News. President Trump says the administration is reviewing another proposal from Iran aimed at ending the U.S.-Israel conflict with Tehran. Fox's Chanley Painter has the latest.
8: Iran is signaling it's preparing for renewed conflict with the U.S., even as President Trump is reviewing a new proposal from Tehran to end the war. Trump, though, says the offer is unlikely to be accepted. He's repeatedly stressed a deal must guarantee Iran must never get a nuclear weapon and that the Strait of Hormuz is fully reopened. Until then, he says the U.S. blockade on Iran will stay in place. Meantime, Iran's parliament is poised to pass new restrictions on which ships can pass through the vital waterway. In Washington, the Trump administration is pushing back on the 60-day war powers deadline, arguing fighting ended with last month's ceasefire. Critics say the clock did not stop and still hit the mark Friday.
7: The proposal comes as President Trump is fast-tracking over $9 billion in weapons sales to Middle East allies. The Pentagon says the U.S. will draw down 5,000 U.S. troops from Germany, but President Trump said late Saturday he wants to withdraw even more troops. Two top Republican lawmakers are raising concerns.
9: Senate Armed Services Chairman Roger Wicker and House Armed Services Chairman Mike Rogers warn the move to withdraw U.S. troops from Germany could weaken NATO. They also worry it would send the wrong signal to Russian President Vladimir Putin. In a statement, the lawmakers say reducing America's military presence in Europe too soon could undermine deterrence, especially before allies can fully build up their own military capabilities. Instead of withdrawing troops, the lawmakers suggest moving American forces further east to strengthen NATO's front lines. The president has been threatening to withdraw troops from NATO countries that did not cooperate in the military action against Iran. Angelo Bavaro, Fox News.
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7: The impact of Spirit Airlines ceasing operations due to financial woes is affecting customers and former employees alike. Fox TV affiliate Fox 2 in Detroit's Scott Wolchek reports from Detroit Metro Airport.
22: A frustration felt by thousands of travelers after Spirit could not secure a financial bailout. After 34 years in business, the budget airline is no more. David Fishman with Cadillac Travel says the writing was on the wall for Spirit. A failed merger, financial woes, and said rising oil prices sealed the company's fate.
14: During the fallout of Spirit Airlines, you've got other airlines that are stepping up to help people. A lot of them are offering special rates for customers that had flights booked between May 2nd and the 16th. We've got a lot of information about that on Fox2Detroit.com. Reporting in Romulus, Scott Walchek, Fox News.
7: 31-year-old Cole Allen facing three federal charges related to last weekend's attempted assassination at the White House Correspondents' Dinner. U.S. Attorney for the District of Columbia, Janine Pirro, tells Fox's My View with Lara Trump more charges are forthcoming.
16: They are the attempted assassination of a president of the United States, you know, carrying a firearm in interstate commerce with the intent to commit a felony and discharge of a firearm, which has a mandatory minimum of 10 years consecutive to whatever he gets. And, of course, attempted assassination of a president in his life in prison. But there will be many more charges.
7: Allen is held without bond and scheduled to appear in court for a preliminary hearing on May 11th. The Secret Service arrested an individual outside of President Trump's golf course in Doral, Florida, Saturday. A statement from acting special agent in charge, Michael Townsend, says the individual approached a security screening area, became disruptive and combative. The individual is charged with disorderly conduct and resisting without violence. I'm Deborah Valentine. This is Fox News.
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0: slight chance of rain along with increasing cloudiness and breezy with winds northwest at 15 to 22 miles per hour. Gusts could be as high as 33 miles per hour, and temperatures this evening will be around the mid-40s. From the Flag Skywatch Weather Center, I am meteorologist Leah Jones.
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3: Sunday, May 3rd, 2026. I'm Jessica Rosenthal. Energy costs to power our homes and businesses are soaring, thanks in part to AI data centers and advanced manufacturing. The estimates are that those costs are only going higher in the coming years.
4: We heard from the witnesses yesterday, they were pretty much all in agreement, I would say, is that whoever needs to bring data centers online are going to have to pay for them. And so that's something that can be passed on to the consumers.
3: And this past week, federal fraud-fighting efforts intensified as investigators raided several businesses in Minnesota, as one Trump administration official put state Medicaid providers on notice.
5: This is a fundamental issue. Somebody who's willing to steal your money if you're in a vulnerable situation is more than happy to steal your health. They'll take your life.
3: This is the Fox News Rundown from Washington. This week, an Energy and Commerce Subcommittee held a hearing examining electricity costs due to AI data centers. Homeowner rates for power have been increasing. Utilities filed a record $31 billion in rate increase requests last year. Last month, the Energy Information Administration reported that as of February, total average revenues per kilowatt hour for electricity rose 9% year over year. The ICF data center says residential retail electricity costs could increase as much as 40%. By the year 2030.
6: The world is at a precipice of great change, and we must get this right. It is no secret that energy demands coming from data centers are raising concerns about affordability in our communities.
3: House Energy and Commerce Committee Chair Brett Guthrie spoke at a subcommittee hearing this past week on demand from AI data centers. The Energy Subcommittee's ranking member, Democrat Kathy Castor of Florida, said for all the focus on AI and power generation, there is an existing gap that needs to be addressed.
7: Most of the time, the U.S. electric grid operates at just 53% of its total capacity. That's right. Most of it sits idle much of the year. Recent studies have analyzed the problem and suggest that if we increase grid utilization, existing ratepayers could save more than $100 billion over the next decade.
3: Nick Myers with the Arizona Corporation Commission says their utilities have those who want large energy loads, like tech companies, pay for it themselves upfront, though some have subscription models.
8: The big thing we struggle with is the transmission portion of it.
3: He says transmission is regulated by FERC, and once transmission costs are calculated, it comes in as one big number, and they have no clue who's responsible for most of the demand.
8: So what we're doing is, in the energy services agreement, having them pay for the estimated costs, and generally a little bit more. So if it's $20 million of infrastructure costs, they're agreeing to pay $40 million to cover the cost and a little bit more, which puts downward pressure on rates. So that's kind of how we're dealing with that.
3: While some tech companies commit to build out their own power generation capacity, there are lawsuits against XAI, for example, for using gas turbines to power its Colossus 2 AI center in Memphis.
4: In the Energy and Commerce Committee, one of the things we've been talking about for a good number of years now is that we have to have more energy produced in this country.
3: Bob Latta chairs the House Energy and Commerce Subcommittee on Energy and held a hearing this past week on AI and the grid.
4: And not only do we have to have it produced, you've got to move it from point A to point B, because it's not any good if you can't move it. And the other issue is that we know that energy usage is skyrocketing. We've been flatlining for a good number of years. And if you had a bar graph, we were going off the

0: paper now. And what we've been seeing is that, you know, from our data centers going online and also from advanced manufacturing, there's been a huge increase in power needs in this country. And at the same time, we know this, is that we're taking generation offline. So, you know, if you think about dispatchable energy that's there 24 hours a day, a lot of our co-fired is going offline. And so that's about 105 gigawatts in the next few years. But at the same time, if you look maybe in a 10-year period, it's probably going to be even shorter than that. We're going to need, with that loss of that dispatchable 105 gigawatts, we're going to need about 329 gigawatts total. So what we're seeing is that we're going to have a lot more power. And so what we heard from the witnesses yesterday, they were pretty much all in agreement, I would say, is that whoever needs to bring data centers online are going to have to pay for them. And so that's something that can be passed on to the consumers.
1: It sounds like the goal of the Trump administration is this notion of like BYOE, bring your own electricity. But can you explain to us, who, for those of us who don't quite understand technically how this works, data centers, even if they provide their own base load or have some small modulators or nuclear reactors, that they would still have to connect to the grid. How is this going to work? What is the expectation of these big AI companies that they do, especially if in the end they still need to connect to their local grid?
0: Well, and when you look at a data center, there's three things that you're looking at. First of all, you're going to have the transmission lines coming in. You're going to have the energy source, and you're also going to have a cooling source, and this is water. So you have to have water to keep things cool. What's happening into the future is when you're talking about being behind the meter, let's just say that you would have these small modular reactors, nuclear reactors that you can be bringing in. This is probably about 6-7 years off. But a data center out there always has to have about three different sources of power, so because they can never have a glitch. So you're always going to have your main source coming in, and you're going to have two backups out there. So we're a few years off before we can say that a data center can be out there and have this energy behind the meter taking care of itself instead of having that power coming in.
1: So electricity, as I'm learning, is delivered to our homes by a distributor, right? But that's different from transmission, and that's even different from power generation. And costs have increased on all three fronts, right? We also know around the country, different places have different models, right? There's vertical models, so the same people that distribute to you are the same people that generate the power, and then there are others who are the more deregulated model, and it's coming from all different places. What is your big focus? Is it all three of those? It sounds like at the beginning of this interview, you were saying the focus is on generation and creating the power. Where are you most focused in, maybe as the weak point or the vulnerable point or the thing that you want to focus on the most?
0: Well, it's multiple, because you're right. You start with your generation, then you have your transmission, and then you have your distribution. Again, on the generation side, we have to be putting more electrons into the transmission lines. We have to make sure that the transmission lines are being modernized, and that's one of the things in grid security that we've been looking at in committee, along with everything else, because, you know, when you think about how old some of our lines are, can they handle this increased load that's going to be out there? Then you look on the distribution side, and then you start thinking about, okay, now we have the transformers. Are there turbines, especially when you think about as power is coming through and how long it's taking to get a turbine right now at a plant might take 4 or 5 years to even get that now. And during the Biden administration, there was almost getting to the point they were going to regulate that we could not even make a transformer in this country anymore. So I worry about everything along this entire, from start to finish. When you talk about on the transmission side, as you said about how some companies have everything right there, but if you're looking at some of our regional transmission companies, what they're looking at is one thing. They don't care where the electrons are coming from. They've got to get that into the lines just to make sure they can meet the demand out there. And one of the issues that you've had is that making sure that if it's in the middle of the summer and the dead of winter, if it's energy usage is skyrocketing, that you always have that power. And that power is what we call dispatchable. And that's always coming from your traditional, which you're thinking about you know, we want to see more nuclear coming online, and then look at natural gas. You look at our coal-fired plants. It could also be from hydroelectric. But all these things out there are making sure that you always, at the flick of a switch, always have that power, because our peakers or our intermittent powers like wind and solar, you know, they're dependent, again, on the sun. They're dependent on wind, and they have to have battery backup. And a lot of the batteries right now don't have the storage yet. You know, that technology is being increased. But it's a huge thing out there that we worry about, is just that we have that power. Again, the usage just keep going up.
1: It sounds like we heard from some of these witnesses that these mega tech companies are expected to be the ones paying, right, with these electrical service agreements, that they're the ones who are supposed to be, you know, putting up the money for what they want to use and for what they want to build. But if the goal is for the cost burden to be on the AI companies, why are we also talking about seeing electricity prices going up by as much as 40% in 4 years for us, for homeowners?
0: Well, and in some cases, it's where you're getting electricity from. A lot of areas that have gone to more intermittent power, it's kind of an artificial area out there where it's increased the cost on the wind and solar side. And if you look at the states that have kept pretty much to the traditional side, if you're thinking about, you know, your gas and coal-fired plants, and they might have nuclear, their costs have stayed down. And so that's where you start to see the differences out there.
1: And what is your hope? I'm reading that we're relying less on coal and more on renewables, depending on where you are in the country. What is the hope if we need to generate power? Where are we expecting that to come from?
0: You know, that's a great question, because back in 2008, in my first term in Congress, we as Republicans came up with what we call an all-of-the-above energy strategy, which is looking at all the different types of energy that are out there. But we always added this as a caveat out there, is that the federal government should never pick the winners and the losers. It should be what's the best out there for the consumer, and what can make sure that they generate that power that they want. So we're looking at something that's kind of a renaissance. You know, if you start thinking about Three Mile Island or Palisades up in Michigan, that these nuclear plants that people thought would never be back online, and they're going to be bringing them back online. But nuclear is going to be playing a much larger role in our mix, because if you want carbon-free energy, it's nuclear. We've been working in committee to make sure that we have our supply of uranium out there that we have to have. I'm a big supporter of the idea of making sure that we can go out and recycle our spent nuclear rods that are at all the nuclear plants right now. And it's estimated to have between 100 to 150 years of power just in those spent rods out there. The French have been doing this for years, and it's really important that we do it, because when we start thinking about our small modular reactors, we're going to need those energy coming from the spent rods from. So, you know, we have to have a very broad spectrum, you might say, of energy, and that's what we have to have in this country. We just can't say we're going to have one, because you can't put all your eggs in one basket.
1: So when you look at China and this constant conversation about how we need to beat them at AI, and these AI data centers are kind of critical to that conversation and critical to national security, after this AI hearing, where do you feel like we are in this competition if you need power for these AI data centers and to be number one on AI? China isn't talking about generating enough power, are they?
0: Well, and here's the thing about China. When you look at communist China, where they just do it. There's no permitting in China, and that's one of the things that we're working on in committee. We've had a lot of different pieces of legislation move through the committee, move through the House, it's over in the Senate now. But if you don't get your permitting done, some places might have a situation where it could take years to get something done, and if it's too expensive, you know, it's just like we take it off the table. In China, they just do it. And if you look at the number of coal, you know, as we're taking coal-fired plants offline, they're putting coal-fired plants online. You're thinking about all the gigawatts of power that they're going to be generating. That's going to be fueling what? Their data centers. And I think this is important because, again, I've said this from day one, there's a competition out there. It's only between communist China and the United States, and there is no second place in winning this race. You're either going to win it or you're going to lose it. And whoever can generate enough power And then also to make sure that we have the data centers out there that can process all of the information that's being done on the artificial intelligence side. If we don't win this race, it's going to be in communist China, and we just can't accept that as a country.
1: So then finally, given what you just said, what do you want from FERC? What do you want from Congress? If you had something that you would put your efforts towards right now, would it be getting a particular piece of legislation passed? Would it be asking FERC to do something regulatory? I mean, what is your priority?
0: We've had FERC in. We had the Nuclear Regulatory Commission in about a week ago. We had the Secretary of Energy in just a week before that. And everybody agrees on one thing. Because I ask everybody the same question as they come before us in committee. Do we have to have more energy or less? And everybody, no matter where they're from or who they represent, they all say the same thing. We have got to produce more power. So I think if I was going to say what we have to do right now is making sure that we get our permitting done. Because again, if we go back to the mid-1970s, we were told in this country we have no oil, we have no natural gas. And who are we today? We're the number one natural gas producer in the world. And at the same time, we can outproduce Russia or Saudi Arabian oil production on any given day. So as we look what we have in this country, it's the permitting now, because I said when we started this Congress, you just can't talk about energy unless you're talking about permitting. So we have got to get our permitting done, and we're getting short on time in this Congress.
1: And just to clarify, permitting meaning permitting to lessen restrictions on building
0: Well, it's making sure that you have the laws in the books where you can get things done. And you want to go through the process, but you can't have a process where something can just be shut down because it's just like, well, we don't even want to look at something. And so we have to have the right permitting laws and then the regulations that follow to make sure that everyone knows. Because, again, you can drive costs up. You know, if you figure it's going to take 6, 7, 8 years to get something done, and all of a sudden, because of permitting taking so long, that double the time, and some of the groups out there want to make sure that you can't produce any energy, the next thing that happens is the company will say, you know what, we can't afford to do this anymore because it's too expensive. Think about the supply chain. We have all these issues that all interconnect, from cybersecurity to the supply chain, to making sure we're producing what we have to have in this country. Those are the kind of things that I always worry about. But it's just not a issue, it's multiple things out there, because we've got to win this race.
1: Congressman Bob Latta, thank you so much for joining us.
0: Well, thank you very much. Greatly appreciate it.

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14: Here's a look inside the Beltway. I'm Jeff Manasso. The State Department issuing passports with President Trump's picture to commemorate America's 250th birthday. The department says the concept for the special passport featuring President Trump, the first living president to be featured on one, had been under consideration for months. The passports will be available at first only to people who apply at the Washington, D.C. passport office and only upon request. The passports will have the president's picture on an interior page. A setback for the Trump administration in its push for voter data. A judge tossing out the Trump administration's lawsuit seeking information on Arizona voters, finding the Justice Department did not have the power to make that demand. The Arizona Secretary of State calling the ruling a win for voter privacy. Federal officials say they need the data to ensure that states are complying with federal election laws. The DOJ has also sued at least 30 states and D.C. seeking to force release of the information, which includes birth dates and partial Social Security numbers. The Brennan Center for Justice and AP reporting at least 13 states, including Ohio, Texas, South Carolina, and Louisiana, have either handed the information over voluntarily or promised to provide detailed lists. For the Fox News Rundown, I'm Jeff Manasso.

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1: A new proposal. I'm Deborah Valentine, Fox News. President Trump says the administration is reviewing another proposal from Iran aimed at ending the U.S.-Israel conflict with Tehran. Fox's Chanley Painter has the latest.
2: Iran is signaling it's preparing for renewed conflict with the U.S., even as President Trump is reviewing a new proposal from Tehran to end the war. Trump, though, says the offer is unlikely to be accepted. He's repeatedly stressed a deal must guarantee Iran must never get a nuclear weapon and that the Strait of Hormuz is fully reopened. Until then, he says the U.S. blockade on Iran will stay in place. Meantime, Iran's parliament is poised to pass new restrictions on which ships can pass through the vital waterway. In Washington, the Trump administration is pushing back on the 60-day war powers deadline, arguing fighting ended with last month's ceasefire. Critics say the clock did not stop and still hit the mark Friday.
1: The proposal comes as President Trump is fast-tracking over $9 billion in weapons sales to Middle East allies. The Pentagon says the U.S. will draw down 5,000 U.S. troops from Germany, but President Trump said late Saturday he wants to withdraw even more troops. Two top Republican lawmakers are raising concerns.
3: Senate Armed Services Chairman Roger Wicker and House Armed Services Chairman Mike Rogers warn the move to withdraw U.S. troops from Germany could weaken NATO. They also worry it would send the wrong signal to Russian President Vladimir Putin. In a statement, the lawmakers say reducing America's military presence in Europe too soon could undermine deterrence, especially before allies can fully build up their own military capabilities. Instead of withdrawing troops, the lawmakers suggest moving American forces further east to strengthen NATO's front lines. The president has been threatening to withdraw troops from NATO countries that did not cooperate in the military action against Iran. Angelo Bavaro, Fox News.
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16: Beautiful weather today for our listening area. Plenty of sunshine and highs are in the mid to upper 60s. Winds are west around 9 to 18 miles per hour. Gusts could reach 28 miles per hour. Tonight we'll have a slight chance of rain along with increasing cloudiness and breezy with winds northwest at 15 to 22 miles per hour. Gusts could be as high as 33 miles per hour and temperatures this evening will be around the mid 40s. From the Flag Skywatch Weather Center, I am meteorologist Leah Jones.
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18: 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Each day, I'll give you the big stories making headlines that really matter. Food, inflation, schools, investments. I'll tell you the best thing I heard all day, an audio clip that made me sit up and take notice. I'll have the key three of the most consequential stories in the news cycle as well. We'll keep an eye on the markets, farm news, some sports, and those big developing stories from City Hall all the way to the White House. And we'll have a few laughs along the way as well. Talk to you then.
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I'm Chad Pergram with the Speaker's Lobby. The House Ethics Committee interviewed about a half dozen former aides of Democratic North Carolina Representative Alma Adams in 2023. This was part of a probe into whether Adams had an inappropriate relationship with an aide. Notice reported the inquiry first. There are questions about the Congresswoman's relationship with her now Deputy Chief of Staff and District Director Sandra Brown. What is unclear is the nature of the relationship, but it's noted that the close relationship between the two may have triggered a hostile work environment in the Congresswoman's office. Committee investigators traveled to North Carolina to interview current or former aides. The Ethics Committee does not comment on cases, but Fox is told that the interviews focused on Adams' ties to Brown and whether or not there was an inappropriate relationship. Multiple former aides told the committee that Brown appeared to spend long stretches of time at Adams' one-bedroom apartment in Washington. And at least one former aide said Brown, who worked out of the Charlotte office, sometimes appeared in the background of virtual calls that the Congresswoman participated in from Washington. With the Speaker's Lobby, Chad Pergram, Fox News.

0: This past week, the Justice Department announced raids on more than 20 businesses in Minnesota, many with ties to the Somali community and many involved in child care, including the now infamous Quality Learning Center, exposed by journalist Nick Shirley as having a sign with improper spelling. While Homeland Security investigators were involved in carrying out the raids, DOJ noted this was unrelated to immigration and squarely focused on fraud. While the extent of the fraud across the state is unclear, the U.S. attorney for Minnesota posited last year it could be as high as $9 billion worth. The focus so far has been on a COVID-era scandal involving the Feeding Our Futures charity. Dozens have been indicted and more than $250 million worth of fraud was uncovered. Just prior to this, the Centers for Medicare and Medicaid Administrator sent a letter to all 50 states regarding fraud. Dr. Mehmet Oz has been tracking hospice scams in California and Nevada, possible stolen taxpayer dollars relating to autism funds in Maine, durable medical equipment in Florida and elsewhere. The recent letter sent to each governor asks them to submit new plans, ensuring a two-year provider revalidation strategy, a reexamination of all those who provide Medicaid-funded programs in each state.
1: States run their own Medicaid programs, which, as you remember, are the programs designed for folks within a state who are vulnerable. They've had difficulties in their life. Their income is low enough that they qualify for these programs.
0: Dr. Mehmet Oz is the Centers for Medicare and Medicaid Administrator. He joined us on the Fox News Rundown last week.
1: And so the providers who serve them are often offering services that your family would normally offer to you. So they're not doctors and nurses and folks working in hospitals. They're often your home health care aides or personal care assistants. So the validation process can take different amounts of time depending on the different state. And some states haven't done revalidation in a long, long time. We learned that in Minnesota because we asked them to do revalidation for 14 programs they identified within their state as being high risk for fraud. And when they sent letters out to the 5,000 people that were the providers for those programs, quite a few didn't respond. If you're not going to respond to the state, you're definitely not going to go through the validation process. And so it alerted the White House and others interested in making sure that the money that we're spending on healthcare goes to the actual patients, that this might be a more widespread event. And the further we looked, the more we realized that's a big issue in this country. So this letter is an effort to send every governor a notice. We want you to work with us, but we'll come after this issue no matter what. But we need to get these providers revalidated, prove who they are, double check their credentials, make sure that they're actually eligible to provide services of the nature that they're allowed to bill for. And if you can revalidate people, then we're going to find a lot of folks, you know, based on experience, it could be 10, maybe 20% of people may not be the right people to provide these services. And they're often the ones who might be likely to be involved in fraud. Those are the folks we could take off the system completely.
0: One thing in your letter caught me. You write, regardless of your designation of high risk, we expect your plan includes how you assess those without a national provider identification number. I understand some personal care attendants, those involved in transportation. Certain folks in the system don't get a national provider ID number. Why not? And do you see more fraud among those without this ID?
1: We'd see a lot of fraud amongst folks who don't have a national provider number. And again, these are services your family would normally offer you. So the person driving you to the doctor's office is not going to have a special license. Well, they have a driver's license, but they won't have a medical license to do that. Same for the person who carries your groceries upstairs. And to put this in context, Jessica, we're talking about massive, massive increases in the numbers of people providing these services. Let's look at New York State, where the state has said it's about 450,000 people are offering these services. That makes it the number one job in New York State, more than retail, more than any other job you could have. California has even more people providing personal care services. So we're going around the country and saying, for these programs which have grown so rapidly, you're not even sure what's going on, frankly, nobody is, we want you to go back, go to the basics, start with level zero. Are they eligible to do this service? And what do you know about them so we can at least credential that you're doing the right thing?
0: This letter is written in a pretty cordial, diplomatic way. You acknowledge how hard this sort of work is to do at the state level, and you put the threat of fraud not on states' lack of rigor, but on sophisticated actors, as you put it, trying to take advantage of our system. How is this letter being received, and are you seeing more cooperation, deference from Democratic governors or blue states expressing more support and maybe joining you all in fighting fraud?
1: Well, it's still early. They have to acknowledge that they got the letter and they're interested in working with us. But I've already been approached by governors. One was in my office just before I came down here, who are very interested in working with us. And they'll often say a version of, hey, listen, it's really hard to make these decisions to hold people accountable that are providing these services. The fact that the federal government's looking over my shoulder makes it easier for me as a governor to begin to do what's probably the right thing to do anyway. It makes it easier for me to push back at a legislature that's maybe being influenced inappropriately. And by the way, when you change the way you deliver services and make them more efficient, there are often stakeholders that are not so happy about it. Let's look at the therapies that are offered for autism. There are private equity companies involved in these endeavors, and they invested in this space because they thought it was a wonderful opportunity to hire people with minimum amounts of training, because you can provide some of these services if you just get a couple hours, maybe 40 hours of training after high school, and you can charge quite a bit of money for them watching children who have autism. And for this reason, it created a large margin so folks can make a lot of money. Now we're going back and saying, are you paying the right amount of money for these service providers? Are they actually eligible to provide the service you're paying for? The providers all go back and they coach rile up folks within the state to pretend this is all about cutting back on access to care. It's not. Quite the opposite. I'll use autism as an example because I know a fair amount about it. If you're paying moms to pretend their children have autism, which is what we know happened in Minnesota, now all of a sudden the one or two children on the city block who were eligible for autism have to be merged in with dozens of other kids who don't have autism, but they draw down the same services and they actually restrict access to the best care possible for the kids who truly need these programs. Right. That's why I think somebody who's willing to steal your money, if you're in a vulnerable situation, is more than happy to steal your health. They'll take your life.
0: Let me ask you about this apparent error, the CMS error, when you had said that New York had most Medicaid enrollees also signed up for personal care services. You said that would have been unprecedented because nearly 7 million New Yorkers are enrolled in Medicaid. You eventually later on said that was an error. But some in the media are using this mistake to question CMS on all different kinds of claims about fraud and to undermine this effort. Can you respond to that?
1: Very easily. You should focus on the numbers that mean the most. Where is the money going in the system? You can quibble about how much is being spent in one part of it or another part, but the fact of the matter is when the American people are allowing their tax dollars to go towards protecting their most vulnerable Americans, colleagues, folks living in our country, they expect that money to be used for the purposes for which it was designed. And if you see a massive surge in, for example, New York State hiring of people into these personal care services, someone ought to ask, why is it happening in New York and not happening in North Carolina or Arizona? And the part of the story that I think is really compelling to understand is if you're allowing fraud to take place at a massive level in one state and it's coming out of the federal coffers, guess who's paying it? All the other states. So you've got scenarios where, let's take Los Angeles as an example, one third of all hospices, which are designed for people at the end of their life, one third of all hospices in the entire country are in Los Angeles. Not California, Los Angeles. So if there's fraud there, we know there is, we've already taken away the ability of 400 plus hospices to bill Medicare. We've already taken that away and we've stopped that payment because we don't believe they're legitimate. And what ends up happening is we save money for the federal system. So you don't have New Mexico, which by the way is also a blue state, having to have to pay extra money into the federal coffers that make up for the fact there's fraud in Los Angeles. All the states have to be on their best behavior to make sure the Medicaid program works well. We're hoping the letter we sent out for revalidation reinforces that to all the states.
0: Before I let you go, you know, we're all looking for benchmarks, right, to see how much fraud gets prevented, how much fraud is found. We see prosecutions in Los Angeles and the hospice effort. We see an OIG audit out of Maine and the autism issue. As we kind of look for numbers, GAO's recently released a report that says CMS used data analytics to prevent $11.9 billion in potentially fraudulent Medicare payments. That was between the fiscal years of 2022 and 2024. That was mostly before you came onto the scene. What do you think the amount is for fiscal year 2025 and maybe through now? Is it much higher than $11.9 billion?
1: Well, our internal numbers are going to be higher than that, but the real scary reality is nobody knows exactly how much fraud is in the system because we haven't had access to quality data to assess it until very recently. And so if you look at the entire program, I would estimate there's $100 billion of fraud, waste, and abuse. But let me emphasize, it's not all fraud. Fraud's an important part of it. Those are bad people who are breaking the law and they know it. But there's also abuse in the system when you are, you know, doing things you know you shouldn't do, but it's sort of within the parameters of the law. And then you have waste where people just are sloppy in how they're offering services, or we've created inordinate amounts of paperwork or logistical headaches that prevent the system from working the way it's supposed to work. We have programs, workflows in all those different areas. Some of them, like AI, are going to be very effective in helping make the system work more efficiently. It'll also help us find fraud more effectively. But the number one thing we've got to be able to do is focus on the issue with an all-of-government approach. That's what President Trump wants. That's what he did by assigning the task force on fraud to be led by the vice president. And the vice president is doing a fantastic job with wonderful folks he's brought in to be able to ensure that there's nothing holding us back from having Treasury do forensic accounting to find out where the money laundering is happening, or FBI and DOJ taking aggressive stances with U.S. attorneys, as you saw in Los Angeles with Billy Saley. And of course, CMS and the Office of Inspector General, we work together very closely now in order to make sure that all of the powers we have can be used to the maximum ability to shut down fraud.
0: Dr. Oz, thank you so much for joining us.
1: God bless you, Jessica.

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11: Kepra Valentine. Responding to Democratic criticism about the U.S.-Israel conflict with Iran, President Trump defending the military action, saying now is not the time to withdraw military forces.
12: If we left right now, it would take them 20 years to rebuild. But we're not leaving right now. We're going to do it so nobody has to go back in 2 years or 5 years.
11: Democrats are pushing for a vote on the War Powers Resolution Act. The White House argues it does not apply since a ceasefire with Tehran is currently in effect. 31-year-old Cole Allen facing three federal charges related to last weekend's attempted assassination at the White House Correspondents' Dinner. U.S. Attorney for the District of Columbia, Jeanine Pirro, tells Fox's My View with Lara Trump.
13: There will be many more charges.
11: Allen is scheduled to appear in court again May 11th for a preliminary hearing. He remains held. 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

look outside the Beltway. I'm Tanya J. Powers. Police in Enterprise, Alabama say they will search a landfill for the body of 2-year-old Genesis Reed. Investigators believe she was likely killed on Christmas last year by her mother, Adrienne Reed, before her body was placed in a dumpster inside a duffel bag. Adrienne Reed is charged with capital murder in the toddler's presumed death and is being held without bond. A Massachusetts woman who allegedly faked her own death to avoid criminal charges pleaded not guilty to multiple charges, including furnishing false identifying information and forgery. Prosecutors say Shannon Wilson faced drunk driving and shoplifting charges between 2022 and 23, but claimed she was suffering from terminal cancer, then undergoing chemotherapy, then ultimately died, with her attorney even providing an image of a death certificate to the judge in one case. An investigator found no death certificate was actually registered for her. And a judge in California declines to review new evidence in the Scott Peterson case. Peterson was convicted 22 years ago of murdering his pregnant wife, Lacey, and their unborn son, Connor. She disappeared Christmas Eve 2002. Their bodies were found along the San Francisco Bay shoreline. Attorneys with the Los Angeles Innocence Project say its investigators found evidence that can prove Peterson was wrongly convicted. For the Fox News Rundown, I'm Tanya J. Powers.

0: is the Fox News Rundown. Now a look at sports.
1: What a finish at the 152nd Kentucky Derby. Golden Tempo is the winner. Sherry DeBoe becomes the first female trainer to win the Kentucky Derby. She becomes just the second female trainer to win a Triple Crown race. Again, congrats to Golden Tempo. Afternoon baseball. The Yankees got two home runs from Cody Bellinger. They beat the Orioles 9-4. Cubs blanked the Diamondbacks 2-0. Brewers over the Nats 4-1. Marlins shut out the Phillies 4-0. And the Pirates put up 17 on the Reds. 17-7, the final score. Golf, three rounds completed the Cadillac. American Cam Young continues to lead by six over three golfers. That's sports on the Fox News Rundown. Jay Berman, Fox News.

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3: 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Tomorrow, we have a preview of the high-stakes May primaries and an analysis of which party stands to gain the most from recent redistricting efforts. I'm Jessica Rosenthal. 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
10: Of caution. I'm Paul Stevens, Fox News. The U.S. warning both American and foreign shipping companies that they could possibly face sanctions if they pay Iran to pass through the Strait of Hormuz.
11: Iran closed the vital waterway earlier this year after U.S. and Israeli strikes began. In response, President Trump ordered a Navy blockade against Iranian ships 2 weeks ago. The move aims to pressure Tehran to reopen the strait and to reach a deal to drop its nuclear ambitions. The Pentagon says the blockade has cost Iran nearly $5 billion in lost oil revenue.
10: And that is Fox's Chandley Painter reporting. Spirit Airlines ceasing operations as bailout talks with the White House fell through. Madison Scarpino is at Hartsfield-Jackson International Airport in Atlanta.
12: Transportation Secretary Sean Duffy says this is the Biden administration's fault. He says they blocked a JetBlue-Spirit merger in 2024 that could have prevented this, but Democrat Senator Elizabeth Warren pointed out that the judge who blocked the merger was appointed by Republican Ronald Reagan. But this all comes after Spirit filed for bankruptcy multiple times. President Trump was trying to figure out a bailout, but the deal failed. And now with the war in Iran, Spirit says the sudden rise in fuel prices left them with no other choice than to shut down. But now other airlines are stepping up to the plate to help. Many are capping ticket prices for Spirit customers. Some are offering reduced prices. And Secretary Duffy says he's proud that airlines are doing this.
10: American and United say they're launching dedicated hiring portals to help displaced Spirit workers. The AP reporting the president says his White House still weighing a taxpayer-funded takeover of Spirit Airlines. Secret Service arresting an individual outside of President Trump's golf course in Doral, Florida, Saturday night. A statement from the acting special agent in charge, Michael Townsend, saying the individual approached a security screening area, became disruptive and combative with agents charged with disorderly conduct and more. 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
10: The Pentagon saying the U.S. will draw down 5,000 U.S. troops from Germany, but the president said late Saturday he wants to withdraw even more, and that's got some Republican lawmakers uneasy.
14: Senate Armed Services Chairman Roger Wicker and House Armed Services Chairman Mike Rogers warned the move to withdraw U.S. troops from Germany could weaken NATO. They also worry it would send the wrong signal to Russian President Vladimir Putin. In a statement, the lawmakers say reducing America's military presence in Europe too soon could undermine deterrence, especially before allies can fully build up their own military capabilities. Instead of withdrawing troops, the lawmakers suggest moving American forces further east to strengthen NATO's front lines. The president has been threatening to withdraw troops from NATO countries that did not cooperate in the military action against Iran. Angelo Bavaro, Fox News.
10: A man driving an explosive-filled vehicle crashed into an athletic club in Portland, Oregon, Saturday morning. This erupted into flames. The vehicle did. The man was killed. Portland Police Chief Bobby Day.
15: The high levels of explosives and concern around fire and damage certainly warranted that early response. But we can assure both the members of Goose Hollow, this community, the Timbers organization, Thorns, and greater Portland area that we feel like we've got things contained at this moment.
10: Investigators not suspecting the incident was connected to terrorism. Fox 12 Oregon reporting the man killed was a former employee of that athletic club. Golden Tempo wins the Kentucky Derby Saturday. The call from NBC Sports.
16: Golden Tempo!
10: Cherie DeVoe, the first woman ever to train the winner of an opening leg of the Triple Crown. I'm Paul Stevens, and this is Fox News.
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16: Beautiful weather today for our listening area. Plenty of sunshine and highs are in the mid to upper 60s. Winds are west around 9 to 18 miles per hour. Gusts could reach 28 miles per hour. Tonight we'll have

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1: 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Fighting for free speech. Western civilization. And delivering common sense for the American people. Ladies and gentlemen. Here's Scott Jennings.
2: It is Kentucky Derby weekend. The grand tradition is up on us, and we'll get a live report today from Churchill Downs in Louisville, Kentucky. A Democratic member of Congress says that Secretary of War Pete Hegseth should be executed. It happened on CNN. We'll play the audio for you, and you can be the judge. Congressman Jim Jordan from Ohio helping us wrap up the week in Washington today. A little tumultuous, but lots of important things did get across the finish line. We'll get Congressman Jordan's views. Plus, it is Friday. That means we have the relief factor, pain of the week. Who will it be? And also a round of Friday punditry with our pundit of the week. It's Jim Garrity from the National Review. He'll join us later in the show. It is Friday, May the 1st. This is Scott Jennings. Broadcasting live for Salem in New York City. We're wrapping up an interesting week of travel across our great country. Let's see, I was in Washington, and then I was in Wichita, then Austin, and New York City. We'll be off to New Orleans and Baton Rouge soon after this. We are grateful here at the show to all of you for listening to our news and comment in whatever form that you take it, whether it's Salem radio stations coast to coast, our podcast, which is 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City, on this day in 1931, the Empire State Building was dedicated by President Herbert Hoover. Now, on that day, the president pressed a button from the White House, which turned on the building's iconic lights here in New York City. In reality, someone else turned on the lights in New York, but I think a little stagecraft was warranted for such a momentous occasion. I looked up at the Empire State Building this morning against a brilliant blue sky on a crisp but beautiful morning here in the Big Apple. As for today's news, let's start with national defense. First, Iran, where the president's ceasefire plus naval blockade continues to be the American strategy. Secretary of War Pete Hegseth testified for 2 days this week in front of Congress, and it got a little contentious. Let's hear some of that right here in cut number one.
3: Our view, the president's views, that was a very bad deal. Okay. It gave them a bunch of money up front.
4: What's the future?
3: To fund, you talked about negotiated deals. Funded, allowed them to fund their proxies and spread Hamas and Hezbollah all around the region, build up nuclear capabilities.
4: That's great. What are we going
3: to
4: do now?
3: President Trump has been clear-eyed from the killing of Qasem Soleimani to the pulling out of the Iran deal to Midnight Hammer and now to this effort to recognize that you have to stare down this kind of enemy who's hell-bent on getting a nuclear weapon and get them to a point where they're at the table giving it up in a way that
4: so they haven't,
3: never have it.
4: So they haven't broken yet. Okay, we haven't gotten there yet for all of the...
3: Well, their nuclear facilities have been obliterated, underground, they're buried, and watching them 24-7.
2: The Democratic posture toward Hegseth took a dark, dark turn this week when Congressman Seth Moulton suggested that Hegseth should be executed for war crimes. You heard that right. Moulton, who represents Massachusetts and is a frequent presence on cable news, someone who once presented himself as a moderate, reasonable Democrat, compared Hegseth to Nazi submarine commanders in World War II. I want you to take a listen to this exchange. It happened on CNN with Aaron Burnett as the moderator. Cut number five.
5: You know, it's interesting, Aaron, another historical analogy. Back in World War II, the Allies tried Nazi submarine captains for doing this exact same thing. And guess what the conclusion was? They got executed. Listen to that, Mr. Secretary.
2: Now, Moulton was referring to the Defense Department's actions against narco-terrorists here in the Western Hemisphere. I was astonished when I heard this exchange. If you listen to Moulton here, you can tell this was not a flippant, off-the-cuff remark. This was a planned attack on Hegseth. It was premeditated. It was a deliberate choice to inject this idea, an execution, into our national conversation. And you have to ask yourself, why? Well, in my view, it's two reasons, really. One, this is what the radical Democratic base demands. It's what they want to hear. Moulton is hardly the only liberal who

0: has noticed what the base is wanting. It's why Jimmy Kimmel, in fact, makes so-called jokes about Trump's death. Moulton sees what Kimmel sees, that there's a bloodthirsty audience that would love to think about Trump or Trump administration officials being killed or executed. And the other thing is, and it's a fair question to ask, was Seth Moulton sending a signal that this should be part of the Democratic Party platform if they retake power? Are we going to see Democrats pushing for war crimes tribunals and other forms of retribution against Trump and his cabinet? Moulton isn't the only person who has suggested punishment. Tom Steyer, for instance, a billionaire running for governor in California, has said he will jail ICE agents for simply enforcing U.S. immigration law. There are myriad examples of Democrats promising accountability for Trump, but is what they really mean retribution? It would not shock me to hear 2028 presidential hopefuls begin to parrot Moulton's view here that Hegseth and perhaps other Trump officials should be executed. I suspect Moulton is picking up a fair amount of support and adulation from inside the Democratic Party for this statement. And all of these people, of course, chase the attention of a bloodthirsty mob that cheers on Kimmel's jokes about death, that carry violent signs at No Kings rallies, and who celebrated lustily after the murder of Charlie Kirk. I think it's time to recognize that the left's desires go well beyond the ballot box here. Winning elections is simply not enough for these folks. They seek to have their enemies jailed, or as Moulton has said, executed. It's chilling, really, but I suppose it's a logical conclusion to all of this. Democrats have programmed their political base to believe, truly believe, that Trump is Hitler. And if you've programmed a group of people to believe that someone is Hitler, well, should we be surprised that this angry mob would demand Hitler's death? This all begs the question, is there going to be a single responsible Democrat who stands up against this mob, who tells the mob, no, this is too far? Who will stand against this bloodthirstiness coursing through the mainstream of the Democratic Party? I wonder. Perhaps it could be John Fetterman, the senator from Pennsylvania. But I doubt one man will be enough. Democrats, in fact, have already abandoned Senator Fetterman. If he wants to run for re-election in Pennsylvania, well, it's going to have to be as an independent or a Republican. Just look at the polling. All for not taking the party line when it comes to Israel. All for standing up for federal law enforcement. John Fetterman has been left on the side of the road by the Democratic Party. Only the American people can ultimately stop people like Seth Moulton and others who have introduced a dark, dark concept into our political ecosystem. The execution of the people we hate for the sin of saying yes to a request from the President of the United States to serve their country. Elsewhere in the news, Democrats continue to seethe over the Supreme Court's Voting Rights Act ruling from this week, and the left's language around this has taken a dark and weird turn. Let's listen to Maryland Congressman Jamie Raskin, who says the Supreme Court is, quote, gerrymandered. Cut number six.
1: The damage is going to be done for a long time, and obviously we're going to have to try to transform the way the Supreme Court has been gerrymandered itself and stacked and packed with MAGA appointees.
0: And more than a handful of Democrats are now referring to the court as illegitimate. Here's Minority Leader Hakeem Jeffries in Cut 23.
2: Today's decision by this illegitimate Supreme Court majority strikes a blow against the Voting Rights Act and is designed to undermine the ability of communities of color all across this country to elect their candidate of choice. But we're not here to step back. We're here to fight back.
0: We've now reached a place where any decision that a Democrat doesn't like is simply dismissed as illegitimate with no regard for what saying that does to the institution itself. Now, these justices, it should be noted, were all appointed by a duly elected president and confirmed in the normal course of action by the U.S. Senate, all nine of them, liberal and conservative alike. Simply put, Democrats are trying to destroy the independent judiciary, and they won't be happy until they succeed. The further reaction on the left is to again argue for court packing. And you can bet if Democrats win the November election in 26 or 28, the calls to expand the Supreme Court will grow even louder as they seek to turn the court from an arbiter of the law into a political cudgel that can be used against their enemies. You're listening to the Scott Jennings Show on Salem. 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You have nothing to lose here other than the pain that has been slowing you down. When we come back, Daily Wire's Mary Margaret Olihan is here. Don't miss that conversation right after this. I wasn't expecting it, but once you see who built the modern education system, everything clicks. Death of Recess. It comes from Angel Studios. It's not really about recess. It's about control. This documentary exposes how the classroom didn't just evolve. It was intentionally designed, standardized, and centralized. Powerful institutions shaped it, and now they protect it. Billions of dollars flow through education organizations. While test scores collapsed, parents were pushed out, bureaucracies grew stronger, and kids lost freedom. This film examines how controversial gender ideology entered classrooms, all while families are told to stay quiet. Institutions protect themselves, not the children. This system didn't fail by accident. It calcified, and if we don't challenge it, it will not change. That's why independent platforms matter. Angel Studios is willing to distribute stories that mainstream outlets won't touch. 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
3: Parents and grandparents, turn on any streaming platform, open any textbook, scroll any feed. 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You're a biological accident. The universe is pointless. 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But a new powerful documentary, The Story of Everything, explains a deeper truth written in the stars and the very code of our DNA. 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
5: 2 open seats, 8 Fargo City Commission candidates. 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
0: Friday, May the 1st. Continuing a conversation here that we started yesterday, I'm often told by Democrats on CNN that, you know, Joe Biden and his administration would have never weaponized government against anyone. They would have never sent federal prosecutors to go after their political opponents. They did everything above board. It was an independent Justice Department that only cared about the rule of law. But what is coming out in the news, thanks to my next guest, is blowing the lid off of that canard. The reporter joining us now is Mary Margaret Olihan. She is with the Daily Wire, and she has uncovered emails between DOJ prosecutors in the Biden administration where they were literally fantasizing about prosecuting nuns and throwing them in prison. Mary Margaret, welcome back into the show. I got to know, how did you uncover this story? Because the idea of federal prosecutors conspiring against nuns, I mean, it almost sounds crazy, but you have the receipts.
10: Hey, Scott. Yes, we do. So we've heard for years and years, and we've seen bits and pieces of how the Biden DOJ and FBI targeted Americans of faith, targeted pro-lifers. And I had heard from many sources that there was just this inherent disrespect for people of faith that was in the Biden DOJ and FBI. But I really hadn't seen it evidenced until we got these communications. And we got them from Senator Chuck Grassley, who was doing investigations into the Arctic Frost investigation. He had requested all these communications, and he got back a big dump of stuff and shared with us these text messages, which are between Joseph Cooney, J.P. Cooney, and Molly Gaston. They were texting each other in February 2021, and this is when they were scouring through media coverage of January 6th, the Capitol riot, trying to see what they could find, who they could investigate. And they zero in on this photo from the New York Times that shows a bunch of nuns. They're these really sweet-looking sisters. They're wearing the religious habits and the veils. They have these big Trump scarves around their necks. And, you know, you can debate about whether, you know, a nun should be wearing a Trump scarf. But what's not up for debate is how incredibly inappropriate the next text messages were. So Gaston, the woman, is texting her colleague, J.B. Cooney, and she says, "I would like to take a special assignment of finding and prosecuting them." And he replies, "I'm with you, although I'd like to prosecute any nun who still wears the head habit."
0: Wow. So, Mary Margaret, let me ask you a question. First thing. So you have Gaston and Cooney. These are the two prosecutors talking about this. Are they still in our government, or are they no longer on the job?
10: So they went on to serve as top deputies to Jack Smith through the Arctic Frost investigation. They now have a law firm that they head together, Gaston and Cooney, PLLC, and Cooney's actually running for office in Virginia as a Democrat. And, Scott, I find this particularly interesting because, you know, while he's acting, you know, in the DOJ as though he is this paragon of virtue investigating the president for these supposed crimes, he was openly anti-Trump, and now he is running on an openly anti-Trump platform in Virginia, talking about how he wants to impeach the president. And these texts I found particularly interesting too, because, you know, he's talking about how he would enjoy prosecuting any nun who still wears the head habit, aka any nun who's actually a traditional nun who took vows of poverty, chastity, and obedience is spending her life in prayer and fasting and contemplation for people like him. Like, she's living that lifestyle for other people, but he would like to prosecute her. And meanwhile, he's running for office to represent a district that has some of the most devout Catholics in the country. So it's something I think you should be aware of.
0: When you pair this story with the story we got a few weeks ago, documents came out about how the Biden DOJ was ramping up prosecutions and punishments for pro-life Americans and for Christians who were praying on sidewalks near abortion clinics and trying to, and in some cases succeeding, at throwing them in prison. The picture that you've uncovered is troubling. It's a picture of retribution against perceived political enemies, against people of faith. And when you also then marry all of that to the language that we're hearing from Democrats these days, I played a clip of Seth Moulton at the top of the show promising that he thinks Pete Hegseth needs to be executed for war crimes. You get a troubling picture that if Democrats retake power for ordinary Americans and for Trump administration officials alike, they're going to be in for, at a minimum, some legal retribution, and at a maximum, something much, much worse. Mary Margaret Ullahan, you are a great reporter. You write for the Daily Wire. You're churning out amazing work every day, and we are very appreciative of you coming on the Scott Jennings Show. Thank you very much.
10: Thank you.
0: All right, we'll have her back soon. When we come back after this break, we're going to recap the week in Washington. A little tumultuous on the House floor, but things did get done, a lot of things, and Congressman Jim Jordan is here to discuss on the Scott Jennings Show after this.
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12: No one likes saying.
13: Words of caution. I'm Paul Stevens, Fox News. The U.S. warning both American and foreign shipping companies that they could possibly face sanctions if they pay Iran to pass through the Strait of Hormuz.
14: Iran closed the vital waterway earlier this year after U.S. and Israeli strikes began. In response, President Trump ordered a Navy blockade against Iranian ships 2 weeks ago. The move aims to pressure Tehran to reopen the strait and to reach a deal to drop its nuclear ambitions. The Pentagon says the blockade has cost Iran nearly $5 billion in lost oil revenue.
13: And that is Fox's Chandley Painter reporting. Spirit Airlines ceasing operations as bailout talks with the White House fell through. Madison Scarpino is at Hartsfield-Jackson International Airport in Atlanta.
15: Transportation Secretary Sean Duffy says this is the Biden administration's fault. He says they blocked a JetBlue-Spirit merger in 2024 that could have prevented this. But Democrat Senator Elizabeth Warren pointed out that the judge who blocked the merger was appointed by Republican Ronald Reagan. But this all comes after Spirit filed for bankruptcy multiple times. President Trump was trying to figure out a bailout, but the deal failed. And now with the war in Iran, Spirit says the sudden rise in fuel prices left them with no other choice than to shut down. But now, other airlines are stepping up to the plate to help. Many are capping ticket prices for Spirit customers. Some are offering reduced prices. And Secretary Duffy says he's proud that airlines are doing this.
13: American and United say they're launching dedicated hiring portals to help displaced Spirit workers. The AP reporting the president says his White House still weighing a taxpayer-funded takeover of Spirit Airlines. Secret Service arresting an individual outside of President Trump's golf course in Doral, Florida, Saturday night. A statement from the acting special agent in charge, Michael Townsend, saying the individual approached a security screening area, became disruptive and combative with agents charged with disorderly conduct and more. 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
19: Beautiful weather today for our listening area. Plenty of sunshine and highs are in the mid to upper 60s. Winds are west around 9 to 18 miles per hour. Gusts could reach 28 miles per hour. Tonight we'll have a slight chance of rain along with increasing cloudiness and breezy with winds northwest at 15 to 22 miles per hour. Gusts could be as high as 33 miles per hour and temperatures this evening will be around the mid 40s. From the Flag Skywatch Weather Center, I am meteorologist Leah Jones.
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21: When he's not in the Oval Office or owning the libs on CNN, he's here with us. It's The Scott Jennings Show.
0: It is Friday, May the 1st. Welcome back to the show. A little breaking news into The Scott Jennings Show. Happens often here this time of the day. President Trump is on his way to the Villages in Florida. He's going to make a speech touting major tax and health care policy victories for American seniors. He did speak to the press on the tarmac just a little while ago and gave an update on the ongoing conversations with and about Iran. Let's listen to the president and cut 26.
22: So they want to make a deal, but I'm not satisfied with it, so we'll see what happens. Iran wants to make a deal because they have no military left, essentially, and they want to make a deal, but I'm not satisfied.
0: 60 seconds. We have the chairman of the House Judiciary Committee joining us, Jim Jordan from Ohio, to react to this and the other news of the day. First, I do need to tell you about child abuse in this country. It's a sad story, but every single day in America, six children lose their lives due to abuse or neglect. And we just came out of National Child Abuse Awareness Month, which is a time for all of us to shine a light on a crisis that often goes unseen until tragedy strikes. Most people don't realize it, but child abuse is quite common, and it often happens behind closed doors. 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And every voice matters. Scott Jennings here on Salem, here on Friday, May the 1st. Joining us now, From Ohio, the great Congressman Jim Jordan is here. Congressman, thanks for spending some time with us. I know the House went on recess last night after quite a tumultuous week, but ultimately, ultimately, the House Republicans did move a lot of things forward. What's your report after a tumultuous but ultimately productive week?
1: Yeah, exactly. And I think maybe the biggest thing is the Department of Homeland Security is now going to get funded. I mean, Scott, I think it's important. Remember what the Democrats were doing here. The Democrats, first they let in 10 million people, 10 million illegal migrants in the Biden administration. Then they set up these sanctuary jurisdictions all over the country that make it difficult to remove those illegal migrants. And then they say, oh, we're not going to fund the guys who actually do the removing. We're not going to fund ICE. And so we got DHS funded, which I think is critically important, not just because it's important to help ICE get what they need, but also we had a third assassination attempt on the President of the United States. And oh, by the way, we are in a military operation in Iran, for goodness sake. So, I thought that was good, but I'm always amazed at the Democrats' position. Let in 10 million, set up sanctuary jurisdictions, which makes it tough to remove those individuals who commit another crime, and then don't pay the guys who do the removing. That is just craziness, but that was their position. So that I think that was one of the big things we got done, along with the farm bill and a short-term reauthorization of the extension of the FISA law.
0: Let's talk about the DHS funding. It was over 70 days that DHS was shut down. The president did sign it, so at least most of DHS is now funded. But Secretary Mark Wayne Mullen, the new DHS secretary, did an interview last night, and he talked about the damage that was done to the agency in the form of personnel just simply leaving the agency, taking other jobs. Let's listen to him in cut number 19.
2: Just TSA, we lost almost 8% of the workforce, which is almost double what our attrition rate typically is.
20: Yeah, so how do you replace those people?
2: Well, it takes four months. Well, not really. It takes about 4 months to onboard people. Just CISA, by the way, takes care of our cybersecurity. We're down 1,100 people.
20: Down?
2: Down. So almost a third of the workforce is no longer with us. 76 days being shut down, not going to be operational. People say, well, but they're getting paid. We had State Department paying our electricity bill. We had DOW, Secretary Hegseth was paying our gas bill for the United States Coast Guard to operate. We may be able to pay paychecks, but we couldn't do anything. We had contractors walking off the border wall. We have drone defense companies that we're subcontracting from that was walking off jobs.
0: Mr. Chairman, quick question on this. Are we less safe now, and how long will it take to regain the safety that we had from the Department of Homeland Security after all of this damage that the Democrat shutdown did?
1: Well, I have confidence in Secretary Mark Wayne Mullen and the Trump administration, and they're doing good work. But this is what the Democrats give us. I mean, when they shut down the government, all because they want an open border. I mean, why? You think about it, why else would you say, oh, we're going to not fund the Department of Homeland Security. We're going to not fund ICE. Some of the Democrats said we want to abolish ICE. They want an open border. They let in 10 million. And so this is all part of their strategy. We got the same briefing for the Judiciary Committee, Republican members, a couple days ago from Secretary Mullen, where he laid out this stuff. And he's like, this is why we got to get this bill passed. And the Democrats shut down the whole government for 40-some days in the fall, and now the Department of Homeland Security, while we're in a military operation in Iran, they do that for 74 days in the spring. This is today's left, and their positions are crazy.
0: Chairman Jordan, I want to bring your attention to something that a colleague of yours said on CNN the other night. His name is Seth Moulton. I'm sure you know him. Frankly, he has gotten more unhinged by the week, but I'm going to play this clip. I still can hardly believe he said this out loud on live television, but let's hear it again and get your reaction to Seth Moulton talking about Pete Hegseth in cut number 5.
23: You know, it's interesting, Aaron, another historical analogy. Back in World War II, the Allies tried Nazi submarine captains for doing this exact same thing. And guess what the conclusion was? They got executed. Listen to that, Mr. Secretary.
0: Your reaction, Jim Jordan, to that?
1: It's just another outrageous statement from the left. This is now all too common. The left, Scott, the left is so outrageous. Think about what we learned last week. And I don't think it should be lost on anyone that you see this kind of statement a few days after President Trump was, there was a third assassination attempt on him. I also don't think it should be lost on anyone that last week, before, just prior to the assassination attempt, we learned that the Southern Poverty Law Center was running a scam to promote hate. They were actually paying people to promote the hate that they were advertising they were fighting. This is today's left. Seth Bolton will say things like this. The Southern Poverty Law Center, who put themselves out there as the standard for evaluating what's a hate group and what's not, were actually promoting hate. I mean, this is where the left is today. And this is why these midterm elections are so darn important, that we keep Republicans in charge. Because if the left wins, Seth Bolton, that is the mindset over there. You don't want those individuals. You don't want the left with that mindset in these policy positions. You don't want them governing.
0: Well, that was my next question, is what can we expect in the future? If Democrats retake the House and or the Senate, if Democrats were to win the presidency in 2028, I don't think, as I listen to that, I don't think Seth Bolton just sort of flippantly came up with that on the fly. I think that was a deliberate statement that must be under discussion in the higher echelons of the Democratic Party. You hear constant calls for that kind of retribution from the grassroots on up. Are we in for a period, if Democrats win, are we in for a period here of not just what you might call accountability, but what you might call retribution or worse? I mean, he's talking about executing a member of the president's cabinet.
1: Yeah, this is... We know there's going to be investigation after investigation into the first family, into all the cabinet secretaries, impeachment proceedings against President Trump. They might say they're not going to do that, but we know that in the end they're going to do that. So it's going to be all of that. And then I think you step back and look at the left, not all Democrats, but the left, deep down, they don't like the country. This is the greatest nation ever, 250 years, the greatest country in history, but the left doesn't like that. And you can see that time and time again with what they say. Remember when Mamdani gets sworn in, like after midnight on January 1st, whenever he gets sworn in, there's that line he says, "We got to replace the frigidity of rugged individualism with the warmth of collectivism." That is scary. It's rugged individualism that made this country the special place that it is. And here you've got the guy in our largest city, our greatest city, who's saying that. So that's why it's important that we win. And I think we just have to go tell the voters the contrast. Yeah. We're the party of common sense. They're the party of crazy.
0: Another thing going on is just fraud all across the board. You mentioned SPLC. Yeah. They're indicted. You've got the Act Blue fraud investigation going. Yeah. We saw the feds raiding businesses in Minnesota. We're hearing about SNAP benefit fraud. It's fraud across the board. A lot of it, most of it, all of it, tends to lead back to blue states, blue cities, and Democratic strongholds. What's the latest on fraud? And I know we're going on a short recess now, but where are we headed next on the fraud investigations in Washington?
1: Yeah. Well, you saw the big raid this week with the autism centers up in Minnesota. The Colin McDonald is the special assistant attorney general for combating fraud. He has that position. They're doing good work. Of course, JD, the vice president, is working on this as well. So, this is huge because the millions and billions of taxpayer money just getting stuffed in people's pockets. I always point to that Feeding Our Future program in Minneapolis. It was supposed to be, you know, meals for kids during COVID. Problem was, there were no meals and there were no kids. They were literally just stuffing money in their pockets, fake numbers on pages, turning that money in, getting money stuffed in their pocket. This is and they kept it going for political reasons. And you don't have to take my word for it. There was a Somali American in the Attorney General's office who said the Somali American voting bloc was a key voting bloc for Democrats, and that's why they continued the program. So it's politics, plain and simple. The left is always good at using your money against you, and that's why these investigations are so darn important.
0: Chairman Jim Jordan, House Judiciary, he joins us from Ohio. Thank you for your time today. We're very proud of the work that was done this week on a number of it. You know, at the beginning of the week, things were uncertain, and yet Magic Mike and the House leaders, including you, managed to pull a few rabbits out of some hats. So DHS is funded. The Farm Bill is passed. An extension on FISA was done, and although there's more work to do, ended the week in a better place than you started it. Chairman Jordan, thanks for your time today.
1: You bet, Scott. Thanks for all your good work. Take care.
0: All right, let's get a quick word in here from our friends at Chapter. Now, Chapter, look, I am partnering with Chapter. It's a true partnership because I actually have put my own parents through the Chapter consultation. If you or someone you love is on Medicare, you know it is designed to be confusing. You know you get all these robocalls and all these mailers and all this information, and a lot of it is a mess. It's half-truths and so on. They make Medicare almost impenetrable to the average person. That is where Chapter comes in. What they do is they will give you a consultation. As I mentioned, I put my parents through it. If you're on the best plan, they'll tell you that. They'll say, hey, you got it right. Good for you. If you're not, they will tell you what the best plan is and get you switched over to save you money. Could be hundreds or even thousands of dollars. And it takes just minutes. Here's what happened to my mom. She went through the consultation. She's now saving $600 a year on her Plan G. And my dad, what he actually needed, he had moved, and he needed a new primary care physician. They said, okay, let's check the system. They went through the thing. And now, voila, my dad has a new primary care physician. So my advice here, if you're dealing with Medicare, or your parents are, or someone that you take care of, they're dealing with Medicare, don't wait. Dial #250 and say Medicare plan. It's a free call. There's no pressure. You talk to a live human being that knows their stuff. The company is called Chapter. The time is well worth it. Totally free, but it could save you a ton of money and help solve this Medicare maze. When we come back, Alex Fitzsimmons from the Department of Energy is here on the Scott Jennings Show.
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24: 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NDSU recommends to aim at 150,000 established plants per acre. Seeding soybeans with 7 to 22 inch row spacing will have higher yield potential compared with 30 inch row spacing. Planting soybeans before mid-May, if conditions are favorable, may provide higher soybean yields. 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
5: This is The Flag. One man standing tall against the leftist mob. Here's Scott Jennings.
0: You know, we spend a lot of time here on The Scott Jennings Show uncovering things at various levels of government that are going wrong. But sometimes you hear stories about things that are going very, very right, and it's important to highlight those as well when your government is acting on your behalf, doing things that are good for you. That has been the case often with the new Trump administration. Joining me now is the acting Undersecretary of Energy. He's also the director of the Office of Cybersecurity, Energy Security, and Emergency Response at the Department of Energy. His name is Alex Fitzsimmons. Alex, welcome back to the Scott Jennings Show. We're glad to have you, and you are fresh off a trip to Georgia. You were there yesterday because the Department of Energy was announcing the largest loan in the department's history, and I want you to tell us about it because for people in Georgia and Alabama, ultimately, this is going to mean lower electricity bills. Tell us what's going on with the DOE.
8: Yeah, thanks, Scott. It's great to be with you again. So, yes, as you said, I was down in Heard County, Georgia, yesterday with our Deputy Secretary of Energy, James Danley. And we were down there to announce, as you mentioned, the groundbreaking for an incredibly important project. You had this former coal plant that was shut down under the previous administration several years ago and left for dead, that's now been revitalized by the Trump administration as a 1,500 megawatt natural gas plant and battery energy storage system in Heard County. It is part of a $26 billion loan package that DOE's Office of Energy Dominance Financing closed with Georgia Power and Alabama Power a couple of months ago this year. As you mentioned, it is the single largest loan package in the history of the federal government outside the financial crisis, and it was originated and closed in the Trump administration. This project is delivering more than 16 gigawatts of new and incremental generation to Georgia and Alabama, 6 gigawatts of nuclear, 5.5 gigawatts of natural gas, 3.5 gigs of battery storage, a gigawatt of hydropower, 1,300 miles of transmission lines, and it will save ratepayers in Georgia and Alabama $7 billion in savings. Wow. Over the course of the loan. So it is an encapsulation of President Trump's energy dominance agenda to win the AI race and lower energy costs for the American people.
0: Okay, so let me ask a few questions. Number one, you say this is a loan, and so when I hear loan, that means it'll be repaid with interest. Is that the way it works?
8: Yeah, absolutely. We can lend our taxpayer resources at the lowest cost of capital that you can get anywhere, which means the interest rate savings from the loan as the loan is repaid statutorily have to be passed along to ratepayers in the form of lower energy costs. So this is a great return for the taxpayer because we're talking about large companies, Georgia Power and Alabama Power, that have strong balance sheets that can finance this kind of project. Very low risk for the taxpayer, and the interest rate savings that they get on the loan will show up in the pocketbooks of Georgians and Alabamans in the form of lower utility bills.
0: So it sounds like more power will be generated in Alabama and Georgia, and the people down there will get lower electric bills. My next question is this: are you planning other loans, other similar projects to power companies around the country and other places?
8: Yes, absolutely. So DOE is now under the Trump administration, is now the largest energy lender in the United States. And so now that we close this historic deal with Georgia Power and Alabama Power, a lot of other utility companies are coming to us now and asking for a similar deal. We have a robust pipeline of similarly structured projects around President Trump and Secretary Wright's energy dominance agenda. That's because we need to win the AI race against China, which means we need an incredible amount of reliable, dispatchable generation And we have the financing tools to do that. As I mentioned, we're investing in nuclear power, natural gas. We're going to do geothermal too,
0: right.
8: Hydropower, transmission infrastructure. And like I said, we can provide a very low cost of capital, which means that these savings will be passed along to ratepayers, which is consistent with President Trump's ratepayer protection pledge. He convened this historic meeting just a few weeks ago with some of the largest hyperscalers who agreed to buy, build, or bring their own generation, pay for all the network upgrade costs, hold residential ratepayers harmless, invest it in their local communities. And so you're seeing the fruits of that labor in action with some of the moves that we're making now.
0: Well, this is positive news. It's a good report from our government, and it sounds like folks in the South are going to benefit. Alex Fitzsimmons is the Undersecretary of Energy. Thanks for the good report from your trip down south. We got to take a break. We're going to head to Louisville, Kentucky for the Kentucky Derby report right after this. Hey, it's Scott Jennings. You know, the FBI has been warning about a type of real estate fraud on the rise called title theft, and your equity in your home is the target. Criminals are filing fraudulent documents with counties so that on record, they own your home. 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
12: Looking through the wording, I'm Roger Stern, Fox News. President Trump says he's reviewing a new Iranian proposal to end the war, but he's not getting his hopes up. This is the ongoing U.S. blockade of Iranian ports continues.
13: Iran is signaling it's preparing for renewed conflict with the U.S., even as President Trump is reviewing a new proposal from Tehran to end the war. Trump, though, says the offer is unlikely to be accepted. He's repeatedly stressed a deal must guarantee Iran must never get a nuclear weapon and that the Strait of Hormuz is fully reopened. Until then, he says the U.S. blockade on Iran will stay in place. Meantime, Iran's parliament is poised to pass new restrictions on which ships can pass through the vital waterway. In Washington, the Trump administration is pushing back on the 60-day war powers deadline, arguing fighting ended with last month's ceasefire. Critics say the clock did not stop and still hit the mark Friday.
12: Fox's Chandley Painter. Thousands are without jobs or flights. That after Spirit Airlines ended operations after bailout talks to the White House failed.
14: Transportation Secretary Sean Duffy is blaming all of this on the Biden administration, who blocked a proposed JetBlue and Spirit merger back in 2024.
15: This merger should have been allowed. And this today would indicate this is not better for travelers. This is not better for pricing. This is not better for competition. Actually, it's worse.
14: This all comes after years of financial issues for Spirit. It filed for bankruptcy multiple times. President Trump was trying to figure out a bailout, but the deal failed. And now with the war in Iran, Spirit says the sudden rise in fuel prices left them with no other choice than to shut down.
12: Fox's Madison Scarpino. In the aftermath, other airlines are rolling out rescue fares and discounted tickets to help affected travelers. 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
16: 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Just click listen, then swipe right and hear the latest news updates on your time. 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
12: The Secret Service arresting a man at the Trump Doral National Golf Club in Florida. Fox's Chris DeMeo.
19: Acting Special Agent in Charge Michael Townsend issuing a statement saying a man approached the security screening area, became disruptive, and made physical contact with a Secret Service member. The man was then taken into custody without incident. Heightened security measures are in place at Trump Doral Golf Club, the site of this week's Cadillac Championship, which the president was expected to attend. Chris DeMeo, Fox News.
12: A suspect now arrested for April's mass shooting at a New Jersey Chick-fil-A. Here's Fox's Deborah Valentine.
21: The Union County Prosecutor's Office says Jaheed Fields of Newark, New Jersey, faces murder, attempted murder, and weapons charges. He allegedly opened fire at a Chick-fil-A in Union Township on April 1st. A 23-year-old New York City man was killed and six others hurt in a scene one witness described as chaotic. Fields pleaded not guilty to the charges during a virtual court appearance on Saturday. Union County Prosecutor William Daniel called the shooting brazen and an affront to our citizens and the security they deserve. A motive for the shooting has not yet been released. Deborah Valentine, Fox News.
12: Federal prosecutors are charging four New Jersey residents with illegal voting. Prosecutors say the four were not U.S. citizens when they registered to vote and cast their ballots. It's believed the four voted in at least one federal election between 2020 and 2024. They face a variety of charges involving voting and applications for citizenship. Golden Tempo captured the Kentucky Derby yesterday, making Sherry DeVoe the first woman ever to train a Derby winner. Jockey Jose Ortiz earned his first deputy victory aboard that colt, which did an amazing come-from-behind victory. I'm Roger Stern, and this is Fox News.
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1: Beautiful weather today for our listening area. Plenty of sunshine and highs are in the mid to upper 60s. Winds are west around 9 to 18 miles per hour. Gusts could reach 28 miles per hour. Tonight we'll have a slight chance of rain along with increasing cloudiness and breezy with winds northwest at 15 to 22 miles per hour. Gusts could be as high as 33 miles per hour and temperatures this evening will be around the mid 40s. From the Flag Skywatch Weather Center, I am meteorologist Leah Jones.
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0: beautiful Friday, May the 1st. Let's take a quick check of the headlines. A little breaking news here on the Scott Jennings Show. Reverberations of the Supreme Court decision this week, now down in Alabama. It sounds like the governor, Kay Ivey, there is about to call a special session to update Alabama's map and make it a 6-1 congressional delegation. It is currently 5-2. We're still watching to see what happens in other states that would be affected by that Voting Rights Act ruling earlier this week. Also, as we mentioned a little earlier on the show, the president is traveling to the Villages in Florida today. That's the largest retirement community in the country. And he'll be talking about some major health care policy and tax victories that he has achieved for America's seniors, including this. Listen to the president here in Cut 28.
1: No tax on Social Security for our seniors. No tax on Social. Nobody can believe it even. And the numbers are far greater than they thought.
0: And this year marks the 152nd running of the Kentucky Derby at Churchill Downs tomorrow. And joining us to discuss, a man who has heard that trumpet many times, Darren Rogers is here. He is the Director of Communications for Churchill Downs, and he is at the track. Darren, welcome into the Scott Jennings Show.
2: Scott, it's an absolute pleasure to be with you. Happy Derby.
0: Happy Derby to you, sir. For all of us Louisvillians and Kentuckians, it's a proud time of the year. Talk to us about the history of the Kentucky Derby. For those who were uninitiated, 152 straight years. It's the longest consecutive running sporting event in the world, right, Darren?
2: Yeah, well, actually in the United States for a major sporting event. I love what number two is. It's, I think they're a year behind us chasing us, the Westminster Dog Show. So
0: oh, yeah.
2: we're in good company. But yeah, 1875 uninterrupted, you know, even through World War I, World War II. You know, and even when we had COVID in 2020, we had to delay the Derby until Labor Day weekend. But yeah, it's run on the first Saturday in May on an annual basis. It really is got a spectacle that people around the world are now enjoying. The economic impact for the city of Louisville and the Commonwealth of Kentucky for the entire week is north of $420 million. So it's a true
0: incredible
2: economic driver that we've continued to build out. More than 20 million viewers watched the race on NBC a year ago. Those are numbers that the, you know, Major League Baseball, the NBA, the NHL, heck, even you know, the PGA. If Tiger Woods was on Sunday in competition at its peak, wearing the red shirt, they draw somewhere in the neighborhood of 10 to 12 million viewers. The Derby attracts 20 million viewers, so it's really the most extravagant springtime sports and entertainment party since the Super Bowl.
0: So the viewing experience for the Kentucky Derby has changed a lot over the years, and it's also changing tonight for the Kentucky Oaks. If you've never heard of the Kentucky Oaks, it's also similarly a historic horse race. It's for the fillies, the lilies for the fillies, they call it, down at Churchill
2: Yep.
0: Downs. And that's usually run in the afternoon, but this year, Darren, and so this will be tonight, you've moved the Kentucky Oaks into prime time, correct?
2: Yeah, with our partners of NBC, I think we're going to give the Oaks finally its a proper stage in its own right. You know, when we were on, you know, NBCSN or maybe even USA Network, one of the NBC subsidiaries, you know, you would, on a Friday, you would attract about 300,000 viewers. I mean, compare that to the numbers we were just talking about with the Derby versus 20 million. So the ability to, and we have lights here at Churchill Downs, so the ability to run it in the twilight at 8:40 this evening is really going to elevate the race. And it's the Derby sister race. I mean, I can tell you, Scott, that I would argue the Kentucky Oaks is probably the largest attended sporting event in the world. We get a crowd of about 100,000 every year that nobody has ever heard of outside of Louisville or the Commonwealth of Kentucky. So, you know, it's the Oaks is going to get its center stage tonight from 8 to 9 on NBC. And really, it's a great warm-up act for tomorrow's tremendous day of festivities at the Kentucky Derby.
0: We're talking to Darren Rogers with Churchill Downs. He's out at the track today. The Kentucky Oaks.

0: Oaks is tonight, and the Kentucky Derby is tomorrow night. About 100,000 today. How many will you draw for the Derby tomorrow, Saturday?
1: We annually draw right in the neighborhood of 150,000 guests for the Kentucky Derby. The wagering numbers are astounding. A year ago, nearly $74 million was wagered on the Kentucky Oaks Day program. That's on a Friday. On Kentucky Derby Day last year, a record $349 million was wagered on the entire 14 races. And by the way, I don't think the casual fan realizes that the Kentucky Derby goes as race 12 tomorrow, just around the 7 o'clock Eastern time, and it's one of 14 races on the day. There's other major stakes events for, you know, older horses and fillies and mares and sprinters and distance horses, but the Kentucky Derby obviously is the most famous race, not only in America, but the most famous race in the world. And the business of this race, it just continues to grow.
0: 3-year-old thoroughbreds, that's what we're dealing with in the Kentucky Derby tomorrow. And I'm right about this, Darren, right, that this, for all of these horses, which are, I mean, this is like the all-star game of horses. So you put all the best horses, the best 3-year-olds in the country on the track. It makes betting, by the way, very difficult. But this, the Derby is interesting because it's the first time any of them will have run that distance, correct?
1: That is correct. They're going the classic distance of a mile and a quarter, which is 10 furlongs. And by the way, a furlong is an eighth of a mile. So you're going the mile and a quarter distance. Most of them have run about 9 furlongs to date. We have a series of 35 races that begin in the month of September a year ago, and they build up to about, 4 weeks ago. The 35 races, points are accrued by, running in the top 5 positions of those races, and the top 20 point earners are the ones who earn the berth to get in the starting gate. And that is quite an accomplishment, Scott.
0: Right.
1: There are about 18,000 foals born each year, 9,000 of which are, make it to the racetrack by the time they're a 3-year-old. There's about 350, Triple Crown nominations. They compete in these races, and we end up with 20. And the most romantic, I love sports, you only get one shot to win the Derby. You think about an athlete like Michael Jordan, who, how many times did he fail before he went off and won a series of rings? He had a lot of losses in the NBA playoffs before he had that. There is no chance of redemption for a thoroughbred. You got to be right on the first Saturday in May for your only shot to run in the Derby. You cannot run back as a 4-year-old. So it is quite the crowning achievement.
0: All right, a couple of things before we wrap up here, Darren. It looks to me like this year's consensus is forming around the following horses: Renegade, Commandment, The Puma, Chief Wallaby, and Further Ado. Do you agree with that consensus? Is there another horse you'd throw in the Tier 1 group?
1: Yeah, I might even throw in Emerging Market as kind of a sneaky one. Maybe the Japanese horse, Denon Bourbon. There's an international path to get to the Derby. Scott, I've been here. This is my 19th Derby. I've been here since 2008, and I've watched the Derby, my entire life. This is the deepest Kentucky Derby I have seen. And by the way, the same thing with tonight's Kentucky Oaks. It is a wide open race. I wouldn't talk anybody off a horse that they like. I'm leaning myself towards Further Ado. I think he might just be a couple of lengths faster. He hails from the barn of Louisvillian Brad Cox, who, by the way, is training 3 in here. Actually, 2. One of them is scratched. But he has Further Ado and Commandment. And I think Further Ado might just be a little faster than the rest of them. And then Emerging Market, he's a long shot who only has 2 races under his belt. Only one horse in Kentucky Derby history, Leonidas, back in 1883. He is the only horse to have won the Derby with just 2 starts under his belt. So he's light on seasoning, but I think he's very high on talent. So think of it like LeBron James entering the NBA out of high school. He's jumping, he's making that big leap, but he might just be talented enough.
0: Darren Rogers is the communications director out at Churchill Downs. Darren, I've been to a lot of derbies, and our listeners know I live near the track there in Kentucky. Still, to me, greatest experience I ever had. The horse that I still love the most to this day, 1997, Silver Charm. Quickly, I've got 10 seconds. Is there a gray in this field this year?
1: Oh, yeah. You got to be on the lookout for Great White. Great White.
0: Great White. All right. We'll take a look at Great White. We'll reminisce about Silver Charm, and we'll be watching with millions of people around the world for the 152nd running of the Kentucky Derby. That is tomorrow night on NBC, and tonight, for the first time in prime time, the Kentucky Oaks. We'll take a break and have more on the Scott Jennings Show right after this.
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9: This is The Flag. Ready for some common sense and a little Kentucky windage? Here's Scott Jennings.
0: We got some Kentucky windage there from our buddy Darren out of Churchill Downs, didn't we? Big weekend for Kentucky and for Louisville. Running of the Kentucky Derby tomorrow night, the Kentucky Oaks tonight. We thank Darren for his time. Do want to lob in a word here for our friends at the International Fellowship of Christians and Jews. The word is this. Right now, our Jewish friends feel forgotten. There is a Jewish woman named Esther I'd like to tell you about. She's in her home in Israel, and she is living through days and nights of fear. The sirens are sounding. The rockets are screaming through the sky. And she is spending long stretches in a bomb shelter. And she's doing this at the age of 84. She's elderly, she is fragile, and she is alone. Now, put yourself in those shoes. No help, no food deliveries, no medical care, no one knocking at the door, and in a war zone? But because of friends like you, Esther is not alone. Because of the fellowship, the IFCJ, you are there, bringing food and meeting urgent needs, and reminding Jewish people like Esther, hey, you're not forgotten. We are right here with you. In times of fear and uncertainty, your compassion brings hope and help. And Esther asked us to pass along this message. She said, quote, to those who give, you are doing a very great mitzvah, a good deed. You give from your hearts. 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It is Friday, May the 1st. It's Friday afternoon, and you know what that means. 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
0: All right, this was, you know, we had an interesting conversation here at the Scott Jennings Show. There were a lot of pains of the week. There were a lot of pains in the you-know-what to me and others this week. But what was worthy of rising to the level of Relief Factor Pain of the Week? I'm going to award it to the Joe Biden Justice Department, the Biden DOJ, and all of this aggressive anti-Christian bias that is now being exposed. Now, as we've been discussing on the show, we have learned this week and over the last few weeks that Biden DOJ prosecutors were discussing their desires to target Catholic nuns over text messages. They were communicating with each other about this. I'll give you their names. One was Assistant U.S. Attorney Molly Gastone. She wrote to a colleague that she had spotted nuns near the Oath Keepers in a New York Times photo of the Capitol riot. Here's the text, and I quote, I would like to take a special assignment of finding and prosecuting them. Now, she wrote that text message to a guy named J.P. Cooney, who was then chief of the D.C. U.S. Attorney Office Fraud, Public Corruption, and Civil Rights Section. This is a high-ranking, powerful guy. Cooney responds to Gastone, and he says, I'm with you, although I'd like to prosecute any nun who still wears the head habit. This is what prosecutors in Joe Biden's administration were discussing, how to throw nuns in jail. Now, Cooney is running for Congress now out in Virginia, and of course, he's one of the most strident anti-Trump candidates in the country. Now, earlier this month, we also learned that the Biden administration was weaponizing federal law enforcement by selectively prosecuting pro-life activists under the Freedom of Access to Clinic Entrances Act. They call it the FACE Act. And this followed a review of more than 700,000 internal records. So this isn't allegations. This is backed up by actual records that have now come forward. DOJ officials in the Trump administration say following their review, they can conclude that prosecutors under Biden coordinated with abortion rights groups to track activists, to seek harsh sentences for pro-life defendants, and in some cases, they were withholding evidence, or they tried to exclude jurors based on religion. So you have throwing nuns in prison, and you have prosecutors who are making pro-lifers, Christians, who were out on sidewalks praying for the babies. They are turning them into public enemy number one. You've got criminals running wild in this country, violent illegal aliens pouring across the border during the Biden administration. And what does Joe Biden have his people doing? Hey, let's throw the nuns in jail. Hey, these pro-lifers, these Christians on this sidewalk, let's throw the book at them because they're out here saying prayers to try to keep babies alive. The next time somebody tells you that Joe Biden didn't have an enemies list, I beg to differ, and so do you. The nuns and the pro-lifers and the Christians, those were the enemies for Joe Biden, and that's why his Department of Justice is the relief factor pain of the week. More after this.
10: That's the relief factor pain of the week. Scott Jennings, a real pain in the agenda for the lefties.
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12: Looking through the wording, I'm Roger Stern, Fox News. President Trump says he's reviewing a new Iranian proposal to end the war, but he's not getting his hopes up. This is the ongoing U.S. blockade of Iranian ports continues.
13: Iran is signaling it's preparing for renewed conflict with the U.S., even as President Trump is reviewing a new proposal from Tehran to end the war. Trump, though, says the offer is unlikely to be accepted. He's repeatedly stressed a deal must guarantee Iran must never get a nuclear weapon and that the Strait of Hormuz is fully reopened. Until then, he says the U.S. blockade on Iran will stay in place. Meantime, Iran's parliament is poised to pass new restrictions on which ships can pass through the vital waterway. In Washington, the Trump administration is pushing back on the 60-day war powers deadline, arguing fighting ended with last month's ceasefire. Critics say the clock did not stop and still hit the mark Friday.
12: Fox's Chanley Painter. Thousands are without jobs or flights. That after Spirit Airlines ended operations after bailout talks the White House failed.
14: Transportation Secretary Sean Duffy is blaming all of this on the Biden administration, who blocked a proposed JetBlue and Spirit merger back in 2024.
15: This merger should have been allowed. And this today would indicate this is not better for travelers. This is not better for pricing. This is not better for competition. Actually, it's worse.
14: This all comes after years of financial issues for Spirit. It filed for bankruptcy multiple times. President Trump was trying to figure out a bailout, but the deal failed. And now with the war in Iran, Spirit says the sudden rise in fuel prices left them with no other choice than to shut down.
12: Fox's Madison Scarpino. In the aftermath, other airlines are rolling out rescue fares and discounted tickets to help affected travelers. 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
22: Beautiful weather today for our listening area. Plenty of sunshine and highs are in the mid to upper 60s. Winds are west around 9 to 18 miles per hour. Gusts could reach 28 miles per hour. Tonight we'll have a slight chance of rain along with increasing cloudiness and breezy with winds northwest at 15 to 22 miles per hour. Gusts could be as high as 33 miles per hour and temperatures this evening will be around the mid 40s. From the Flag Skywatch Weather Center, I am meteorologist Leah Jones.
23: This is The Flag. The man who made CNN safe for conservatives again. Here's Scott Jennings.
0: Well, I don't know how safe it is. Safer, I think it I think is the... they will get in your personal space over there. I will tell you that. Scott Jennings here on Salem. It is Friday, May the 1st. It is Friday afternoon, which means... it's time for Friday Punditry and our honorary pundit of the week, our friend Jim Garrity from National Review. Jim is on the move today. You're in a car, you're going somewhere, you're mobile, but not too mobile to deliver all the hot takes on the political news of the week.
1: Yes, and you know, as you'd expect, Scott, my car only makes right turns. I could say that that's, you know, a reflection of my politics, but also if you're from the state of New Jersey, because of jug handles, you don't know how to make a left turn. You also don't know how to pump your own gas. So
0: I love it. All right. Well, we appreciate your time despite your having to move around today. And I want to start with a topic that you have been hot on this week and I think had some excellent takes on. And it has to do with what's going on with the Democratic Party up in Maine. There had been a primary for the U.S. Senate between the sitting governor, Janet Mills, and this supposed oyster farmer named Graham Plattner. But this week, Janet Mills, the governor up there, who had been the choice of the Democratic establishment, including Chuck Schumer, suspended her campaign. She has succumbed to this onslaught from Plattner. And this is problematic for a host of reasons, not in the least of which is that it's pretty obvious Plattner is some sort of a Nazi. We don't know to what degree. We know he had a Nazi tattoo on his chest. We know he says anti-Semitic things. We know he goes on anti-Semitic podcasts. And the Democrats, who spend all their time, Jim, calling Donald Trump a Nazi, have said, hey, I guess if you can't beat him, join him. What is going on in Maine?
1: I was going to say, when you get the SS Totenkopf, death's head symbol, the one that if you've ever seen an Indiana Jones movie, if you've ever seen any World War II movie, you've seen the SS officers. There's even a very funny British comedy sketch in which they kind of say, we have skulls on our caps. Are we the bad guys? You know, the idea that, like, he got it in the Balkans, you know, when he was in the army,
3: and he didn't recognize it as the SS tattoo. I guess he thought he was getting the skull and crossbones from a pirate ship, but we've all seen the pirate flag. This ain't that. Mm. And then he decided, you know, he just didn't notice for 18 years that he had the symbol of the SS on his chest, staring back at him in the mirror every day. Oh, by the way, Scott, as you likely know, the New Yorker did a profile on him and described him as a military history buff. I don't know about you. I really want to know what parts of military history he was most fascinated by. But, like, oh, he's a military history buff who didn't notice the SS symbol. That seems a little weird. That seems a little odd overlooking there.
0: What I find interesting, by the way, about this is whenever this is described in the mainstream media, they often say he had a tattoo resembling a Nazi symbol. No, he had a literal Nazi symbol. It's not resembling a Nazi symbol. It is the literal thing. So let's not be cute with this. Let's call it what it is, a Nazi symbol.
3: Yeah, it was not SSS or a five-starred swastika or something. No, this was a death's head symbol. And needless to say, this has, well, raised a furor. And you'd think that if you were Janet Mills, this would be a fairly easy case to make of, yes, I am older than Methuselah. Yes, I am the establishment, but the other guy has a Nazi has the Nazi symbol on his chest. She couldn't do that. And so the other thing which I just find bizarre about this, Scott, you're on CNN a lot. I know the viewership of CNN is not uniformly conservative. You know, I'm going to go out on a limb and say you've been called a Nazi at some point in your career.
0: Oh, yeah. Of course.
3: You know, on social media, you probably get it like clockwork. Trump gets called a Nazi. George W. Bush gets called a Nazi. Basically, if you're a Republican in life, you've been called
0: a Nazi.
3: Because, you know, as we all know, the Nazis believed in limited government. The Nazis were big supporters of Israel. You know, obviously, the Nazis were nothing to do with what the Republican Party stands for today. But anyway, if you know, the interesting thing is that in light of this, the only person that Democrats will stand and say this person is not a Nazi is the guy who had the SS tattoo.
0: Well, on that front, let's talk about the Democratic response to this, because in Washington, all of the Democratic senators, or most of them, the most radical progressives were with Platner, but most of the other Democrats had either been quiet about this or they had been with Janet Mills. And one of them is named Chris Van Hollen. He's from Maryland. And he got asked by a reporter named Jake Sherman, well, how do you reconcile supporting someone with a Nazi tattoo? Chris Van Hollen had this to say. Cut 17.
4: The dude has not had a Nazi tattoo. I mean, let's be clear about what's going on here. I mean, is that, how do you view that? I mean, it seems to be at least somewhat disqualifying and traditional.
5: Certainly historically.
4: So look, I mean, let's take a couple issues, including the comments he's made in the past. I mean, he's been very clear that he went into combat on behalf of the United States. He went through a really rough period, PTSD type period. And he has himself said there are lots of things he's done and said that he completely regrets.
0: Okay, so can people change, and is it right for Chris Van Hollen to blame basically being in the military for, you know, turning yourself into a Nazi? That, by the way, that's what Platner has also said, Jim. He's basically saying, well, you know, I went into the U.S. military, and they turned me into a Nazi. It's like the Monty Python skit. They turned me into a newt, you know? And now it got better. Is this the explanation? It's the military's fault?
3: I'm sure maybe if you are in the fever swamps of the left, you look, oh, the U.S. military, it radicalizes people. It's dangerous. I'm reminded, no, that's the guys who were fighting the Nazis. That's different. It's not surprising to see Chris Van Hollen and Chuck Schumer and all these people completely changing their tune. The collapse of the Mills campaign is the biggest surrender since Paris. Now, Platner's support in the Democratic primary was mostly amongst the youth in the coastal cities, but I think you're going to see a quick offensive in the western direction. All of her campaign efforts, it just felt like the Maginot Line, Scott. It was just, I can go with these metaphors all day.
0: You could. And we could let you, or we could move on. I think moving on is the right answer. Look, bottom line on this, I suspect what the Republicans are going to do is play clip after clip after clip after clip after clip of Democrats saying, Nazis are bad. And then clip after clip after clip of Democrats standing literally next to a guy with a Nazi tattoo. It is going to make them look ridiculous. I would just point out in Maine in the Senate race, Susan Collins, the Republican, never led in a single survey 6 years ago when she got reelected. I don't know if she's going to lead in any surveys now, but she's been a survivor her entire career. It's going to be a hot race, and now the Democrats are standing with the Nazis as they try to take the Senate majority. We're talking to Jim Garrity from the National Review. He's our pundit of the week. I want to talk about, you know what? I want to talk about Jimmy Kimmel some more, because he's the most hateful man in America, and he made a quote-unquote joke about Melania Trump and Donald Trump earlier this week, which set off a firestorm in politics. Let's hear that and hear his defense of that, actually, in cut number 13.
5: It was a pretend roast. I said, our First Lady Melania is here. Look at her, so beautiful. Mrs. Trump, you have a glow like an expectant widow, which obviously was a joke about their age difference and the look of joy we see on her face every time they're together. It was a very light roast joke about the fact that he's almost 80 and she's younger than I am. It was not by any stretch of the definition a call to assassination, and they know that.
0: Okay, Jim Garrity, do you buy the Jimmy Kimmel after-the-fact explanation here?
3: Oh, not in the slightest. And I mean, for starters, the joke is kind of tasteless. Scott, you and I are not, you know, super old. I can remember when you just didn't joke about the potential death of the president or the assassination of the president. It was just seen as maybe that was a lingering legacy of the Kennedy assassination. But for, at some point, it stopped being something you couldn't joke about. And if, you know, Kimmel could have gotten himself out of most of this, say, oh, my goodness, I have no idea that what happened at the White House Correspondents' Dinner was going to happen. Of course, yeah. I never want to see Trump assassinated. I never want to, you know, I hope Trump lives to be 100. You know, like, if he had said anything like that, and instead of doubling down and insisting that all the criticism of him was bad faith, I think people would have said, okay, you know, and people would have moved on from it. They didn't. And he, in the end, he could not concede that anyone could reasonably take offense at that. And the other thing is, it's just not that funny a joke, which is the other problem.
0: Well, this is the issue that I don't, no one can explain to me, what is the joke? I mean, he keeps calling it a joke. Hey, it was a light roast joke. I mean, is there anything funny at all? What, let's just take him at his word that he was joking about their age difference. Would there be anything funny about an older spouse passing away? Would the younger spouse find that to be great hilarity in their lives? I mean, what is the joke? No one can explain it.
3: Yeah, the punchline is not about his age. The punchline is about his demise, right? That, you know, now, you could say, oh, he's not directly saying assassination or something like that. But the other thing is that Trump has already had, you know, now this last one of the White House Correspondents' Dinner was the third that we know about. I assume the Secret Service is regularly, you know, knocking on doors of people who are posting crazy things online and stuff like that. I just think it probably isn't the sort of, and, you know, people know from my previous comments about Panzer, I'm sorry, Plattner, I have a really high tolerance for jokes that are kind of edgy or, you know, but like, I just don't understand. I don't understand how in the aftermath of a violent incident, you don't say, oh my goodness, it was not my intention. I'm sorry if I offended anyone.
0: Well, she is not considering this to be a joking matter. She being Joy Reid, former MSNBC host. She, along with, from what I can gather, is a massive amount of liberals who are online a lot, believe that this was all staged, that this was all some sort of a hoax. Let's listen to Joy Reid in Cut 15.
6: Don't ask any questions, even though they're just odd things that keep happening around Trump. And we know that Viktor Orban allegedly, according to Washington Post reporting, there was a plot by the Russians to stage an assassination, fake assassination for Orban. So all of this throws in together. You're like, when something seems too perfect, people, they don't believe in it. And Donald Trump now again gets victimized by an alleged would-be assassin in front of the perfect witnesses, the press.
0: By the way, and I'll give you the last word here, Jim, 15 seconds. She's showing a video while saying this of like the Butler assassination was also a hoax. She believes both of them are hoaxes. Give you the last word on it.
3: Sure. Well, I mean, Joy Reid was in cable news for a very long time, and it's, you know, like, she was a crazy person. She's always been a crazy person. It's kind of disturbing. The other thing is, like, as you watch what happened last Saturday night, all too perfect, are those the adjectives that come to mind? I don't think that's how I describe that.
0: Jim Garrity from National Review is our pundit of the week, and when we come back, we're going to have the winners and losers. Jim will take the winner, I'll take the loser. First, a word from our friends at Chapter. If you or someone you love is on Medicare, you know it's a mess. It is all these mailers and robocalls and half-truths. It's designed to be opaque and to confuse you, but Chapter unravels the whole thing. They cut through the noise. I know it works because I just put my parents through their consultation. You basically call them up. It's a free call, by the way. You talk to a real person. They tell you if you're on the best plan, great. And if you're not, they get you switched over to the one that is and save you hundreds and maybe thousands of dollars. They got my mom on her Plan G. She's saving $600 a year. And on my dad, well, he needed a new primary care physician. And they were a concierge. They found him a new doctor. It worked for us. I listened to it. I dealt with it. It could also work for you. Call up a Chapter advisor by dialing #250 and say, Medicare plan, free call, no pressure, real person, you will not regret it. Talk to our friends at Chapter to help unravel the mess that is Medicare. More punditry when we come back, including the week's winners and losers, here on the Scott Jennings Show.
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0: It is Friday, May the 1st. Friday Punditry, Jim Garrity from National Review. If you don't read his morning newsletter, I highly recommend it. Really good way to get started on the news for the day. Often excellent takes. I'm tracking you, Jim, about 95% of the time. Occasionally, I throw my phone up against the wall, but about 95% of the time, I'm tracking the morning briefing from Jim Garrity. Before, by the way, we do the winners and losers.
3: The phone companies. Yeah, the phone companies love me because of people throwing against it and breaking their phones. So.
0: Before I ask you for the winner of the week, you know, something I didn't spend a lot of time talking about this week was the King's visit. I actually was part of it. I got to go to the embassy in Washington. I shook the King's hand, and that was exciting.
3: Oh, wow.
0: To meet the King of England, yes, and he was very generous with his time there at the embassy. I got asked on CNN if I had been able to design the King's trip to America, where would I have taken him? Let's hear that in cut number 11.
11: Who should the King and Queen have visited?
12: This is not a who, this is a what. Really should have taken him to a Buc-ee's. Because if you want the Brits to understand what they really lost in the War of Independence, you'll take them to a Buc-ee's.
11: Uh-huh.
12: Nothing more American than going to a Buc-ee's. We should have gotten him a package of beaver nuggets. Things.
13: What the hell is a Buc-ee's?
14: I don't even know what a Buc-ee's
11: what?
14: Is.
11: I have no idea what a Buc-ee's is.
12: None of you all know what a Buc-ee's is.
3: I don't know what a Buc-ee's is.
12: This is the literal divide in America.
11: You don't know what a Pollo Tropical is.
3: I can't get the King's name right, but I know Buc-ee's.
12: Oh, my goodness.
11: Do you know what a Pollo Tropical is? Do you know what Versailles is?
3: So I know what Buc-ee's
11: is. I've been to both.
14: Whatever it is, he doesn't want to go.
12: Buc-ee's.
0: Okay, so the most revealing thing about that panel this week, Jim, was that I appear to be the only person at CNN who knows what Buc-ee's is, which could not be a better sort of example of the political and cultural divide in America. But Buc-ee's would have been a good visit for the King of England. Where would you take the King?
3: Well, if it's not too similar, maybe a Waffle House?
0: Waffle House is great.
3: I must say, when it came, I was not excited about the royal visit. My philosophy on this is kind of encapsulated by a wise philosopher named Frank Drebin, who said, no matter how silly the idea of having a queen may be to us, as Americans, we must be gracious oaths. And he, when he was working police squad, saved Queen Elizabeth from Reggie Jackson back in 1989, I believe. So.
0: He absolutely did. And also probably was a better Major League umpire than 50 or 60% of the current working umpires in the MLB today. All right, Jim Garrity, we are going to do the winners and losers here. Let's start with a winner. Who was it?
3: Okay, so way back in the Mesozoic era of my career, I worked for a wire service, and the papers that I wrote for were the Bangor Daily News and the Lewiston Sun Journal. So I wouldn't say I knew Susan Collins especially well, but this is, you know, earlier in her career. And I nicknamed her and Olympia Snow, who was the other side, the Nice Lady Caucus, right? You talked a bit about how Susan Collins, you know, trailed every single poll and was seen as a goner by most of the, not just mainstream media, the entire political world. So I thought she was gone against Sarah Gideon 6 years ago. Not only did she win, she won by 8 or 9 points. This was not a close race. So I look at that and I think you put her up against Nazi tattoo guy. She's going to be fine. The other weird wrinkle in this is that she is the chair of the Senate Appropriations Committee. There are senators who would give their left arm to be chair of the Senate Appropriations Committee. Enormously powerful. You prioritize your state, bring home the bacon. And I can't believe the people of Maine are going to get rid of that for Nazi tattoo guy because they're really mad about what's going on in Washington or something like that. So I think she's the winner of the week. She has a much easier race in the general election. I think she's going to be fine, even if she's going to poll badly between now and then.
0: Well, you and I are on the same page about winners and losers, because if Senator Collins is the winner of the week, I was thinking that how can it be anybody other than Janet Mills, the sitting governor of Maine, who was recruited at the age of 78 into this United States Senate race to take on Susan Collins. She had the full backing of the Democratic establishment. She had Chuck Schumer. She had everything. She had everything but the Nazis. And it turns out that the Nazis in Maine were stronger than she could have ever imagined, and she gets run out of her own party's primary as a sitting governor. Do you know how incredibly rare that really is? And so poor Janet Mills, I guess, is the loser of the week. She won't be going to the United States Senate, and she will have to live with the knowledge of everybody that she couldn't beat Nazi tattoo guy in a Democratic primary in the state of Maine. Jim Garrity, read him at the National Review every morning. I do it. You should as well. Thank you for listening. We're out of here. The show on Monday, broadcasting live from the Louisiana State Capitol in Baton Rouge. We'll see you there. Have a great weekend.
13: Common sense for the American people. 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
11: Another offer. I'm Paul Stevens, Fox News. President Trump reviewing Iran's latest proposal, but doubts it's acceptable. He's weighing possible new strikes if Tehran refuses to fall in line. Fox's Madeline Rivera in D.C.
12: They have not yet paid a big enough price for what they have done to humanity and the world over the last 47 years. Axios reports per sources the plan set a one-month deadline for negotiations on a deal to reopen the Strait of Hormuz and the U.S. naval blockade, and permanently end the war in Iran and in Lebanon. Sources tell Fox the head of CENTCOM, Admiral Brad Cooper, met with the president last week to brief him on the Strait of Hormuz blockade and other issues. That fragile ceasefire is currently holding. The White House even telling Congress the deadline for the War Powers Act does not apply because the fighting that began in February has stopped for now.
11: And this comes after the president rejected an earlier Iranian proposal this week. The three-week ceasefire continues. Spirit Airlines ceasing operations as bailout talks with the White House fell through. Our Madison Scarpino was at Hartsfield-Jackson International Airport in Atlanta.
13: Transportation Secretary Sean Duffy says this is the Biden administration's fault. He says they blocked a JetBlue-Spirit merger in 2024 that could have prevented this. But Democrat Senator Elizabeth Warren pointed out that the judge who blocked the merger was appointed by Republican Ronald Reagan. But this all comes after Spirit filed for bankruptcy multiple times. President Trump was trying to figure out a bailout, but the deal failed. And now with the war in Iran, Spirit says the sudden rise in fuel prices left them with no other choice than to shut down. But now other airlines are stepping up to the plate to help. Many are capping ticket prices for Spirit customers. Some are offering reduced prices. And Secretary Duffy says he's proud that airlines are doing this.
11: And those airlines include American and United. 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
11: Two Jewish men stabbed in a London community days ago, causing growing concern among the UK's Jewish community. Fox's Stephanie Bennett in London.
26: That latest attack happened just on Wednesday in broad daylight, leaving many in that community and across the UK on edge. Now, the suspect, a 45-year-old, appeared in court and was charged with attempted murder in the stabbings of the two Jewish men in Golders Green in what police are treating as a terrorist incident. It's the latest in a string of attacks, and now the UK's official terror threat level has been raised from substantial to severe, meaning intelligence agencies consider another attack highly likely in the next 6 months.
11: And UK Prime Minister Sir Keir Starmer says his government will take action to curb anti-Semitism, including strengthening police presence in Jewish communities. A man driving an explosive-filled vehicle crashes into an athletic club in Portland, Oregon, Saturday morning. The vehicle erupting into flames. The man was killed, Portland Police Chief Bob Day on scene.
27: High levels of explosives and concern around fire and damage certainly warranted that early response, but we can assure both the members of Goose Hollow, this community, the Timbers organization, Thorns, and greater Portland area, that we feel like we've got things contained at this moment.
11: Investigators do not think the incident was an act of terrorism. Fox 12 Oregon reporting the man killed was a former employee of the athletic club. Golden Tempo wins the Kentucky Derby on Saturday. Here's the call, courtesy NBC Sports.
28: Golden Tempo!
11: And that win by Golden Tempo makes Cherie DeVoe the first woman to ever train the winner of the opening leg of a Triple Crown. I'm Paul Stevens. This is Fox News.
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30: Beautiful weather today for our listening area. Plenty of sunshine and highs are in the mid to upper 60s. Winds are west around 9 to 18 miles per hour. Gusts could reach 28 miles per hour. Tonight we'll have a slight chance of rain along with increasing cloudiness and breezy with winds northwest at 15 to 22 miles per hour. Gusts could be as high as 33 miles per hour, and temperatures this evening will be around the mid 40s. From the Flag Skywatch Weather Center, I am meteorologist Leah Jones.
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0: Hi, everyone. Steve Kearney here with Kearney Outdoors. It's time to honor a deserving veteran with something really nice. So listen to this.
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2: Plus a tackle package including lures, lines, jigs, and accessories.

0: higher in the coming years.
1: We heard from the witnesses yesterday, they were pretty much all in agreement, I would say, is that whoever needs to bring data centers online are going to have to pay for them. And so that's something that can be passed on to the consumers.
0: And this past week, federal fraud fighting efforts intensified as investigators raided several businesses in Minnesota, as one Trump administration official put state Medicaid providers on notice.
2: This is a fundamental issue. Somebody who's willing to steal your money if you're in a vulnerable situation is more than happy to steal your health. They'll take your life.
0: This is the Fox News Rundown from Washington. This week, an Energy and Commerce Subcommittee held a hearing examining electricity costs due to AI data centers. Homeowner rates for power have been increasing. Utilities filed a record $31 billion in rate increase requests last year. Last month, the Energy Information Administration reported that as of February, total average revenues per kilowatt hour for electricity rose 9% year over year. The ICF data center says residential retail electricity costs could increase as much as 40%. By the year 2030.
3: The world is at a precipice of great change, and we must get this right. It is no secret that energy demands coming from data centers are raising concerns about affordability in our communities.
0: House Energy and Commerce Committee Chair Brett Guthrie spoke at a subcommittee hearing this past week on demand from AI data centers. The Energy Subcommittee's ranking member, Democrat Kathy Castor of Florida, said for all the focus on AI and power generation, there is an existing gap that needs to be addressed.
4: Most of the time, the U.S. electric grid operates at just 53% of its total capacity. That's right. Most of it sits idle much of the year. Recent studies have analyzed the problem and suggest that if we increase grid utilization, existing ratepayers could save more than $100 billion over the next decade.
0: Nick Myers with the Arizona Corporation Commission says their utilities have those who want large energy loads, like tech companies, pay for it themselves upfront, though some have subscription models.
5: The big thing we struggle with is the transmission portion of it.
0: He says transmission is regulated by FERC, and once transmission costs are calculated, it comes in as one big number, and they have no clue who's responsible for most of the demand.
5: So what we're doing is, in the energy services agreement, having them pay for the estimated costs, and generally a little bit more. So if it's $20 million of infrastructure costs, they're agreeing to pay $40 million to cover the cost and a little bit more, which puts downward pressure on rates. So that's kind of how we're dealing with that.
0: While some tech companies commit to build out their own power generation capacity, there are lawsuits against XAI, for example, for using gas turbines to power its Colossus 2 AI center in Memphis.
1: In the Energy and Commerce Committee, one of the things we've been talking about for a good number of years now is that we have to have more energy produced in this country.
0: Bob Latta chairs the House Energy and Commerce Subcommittee on Energy and held a hearing this past week on AI and the grid.
1: And not only do we have to have it produced, you've got to move it from point A to point B, because it's not any good if you can't move it. And the other issue is that we know that energy usage is skyrocketing. We've been flatlining for a good number of years. And if you had a bar graph, we'd be going off the paper now. And what we've been seeing is that, you know, from our data centers going online and also from advanced manufacturing, there's been a huge increase in power needs in this country. And at the same time, we know this, is that we're taking generation offline. So, you know, if you're thinking about dispatchable energy that's there 24 hours a day, a lot of our co-fired is going offline. And so that's about 105 gigawatts. In the next few years, but at the same time, if you look maybe in a 10-year period, it's probably going to be even shorter than that, we're going to need, with that loss of that dispatchable 105 gigawatts, we're going to need about 329 gigawatts total. So what we're seeing is that we're going to have a lot more power. And so what we heard from the witnesses yesterday, they were pretty much all in agreement, I would say, is that whoever needs to bring data centers online are going to have to pay for them. And so that's something that can be passed on to the consumers.
0: It sounds like the goal of the Trump administration is this notion of like BYOE, bring your own electricity. But can you explain to us, who, for those of us who don't quite understand technically how this works, data centers, even if they provide their own base load or have some small modulators or nuclear reactors, that they would still have to connect to the grid. How is this going to work? What is the expectation of these big AI companies that they do, especially if in the end

0: and they still need to connect to their local grid.
1: Well, and when you look at a data center, there's three things that you're looking at. First of all, you're going to have to have the transmission lines coming in. You're going to have the energy source. And you're also going to have a cooling source. And this is, water. So you have to have water to keep things cool. What's happening into the future is when you're talking about being behind the meter, let's just say that you would have these small modular reactors, nuclear reactors that you can be bringing in. This is probably about 6-7 years off. But a data center out there always has to have about three different sources of power, so because they can never have a glitch. So you're always going to have your main source coming in. You're going to have two backups out there. So we're a few years off before we can say that a data center can be out there and have this energy behind the meter taking care of itself instead of having that power coming in.
0: So electricity, as I'm learning, is delivered to our homes by a distributor, right? But that's different from transmission, and that's even different from power generation. And costs have increased on all three fronts, right? We also know around the country, different places have different models, right? There's vertical models, so the same people that distribute to you are the same people that generate the power, and then there are others who are the more deregulated model, and it's coming from all different places. What is your big focus? Is it all three of those? It sounds like at the beginning of this interview, you were saying the focus is on generation and creating the power. Where are you most focused in, maybe as the weak point or the vulnerable point or the thing that you want to focus on the most?
1: Well, it's multiple because you're right. You start with your generation, then you have your transmission, and then you have your distribution. Again, on the generation side, we have to be putting more electrons into the transmission lines. We have to make sure that the transmission lines are being modernized, and that's one of the things in grid security that we've been looking at in committee along with everything else, because when you think about how old some of our lines are, can they handle this increased load that's going to be out there? Then you look on the distribution side, and then you start thinking about, okay, now we have the transformers. Are there turbines, especially when you think about as power is coming through and how long it's taking to get a turbine right now at a plant might take 4 or 5 years to even get that now. And during the Biden administration, there was almost getting to the point they were going to regulate that we could not even make a transformer in this country anymore. So I worry about everything along this entire from start to finish. When you talk about on the transmission side, as you said about how some companies have everything right there, but if you're looking at some of our regional transmission companies, what they're looking at is one thing. They don't care where the electrons are coming from. They've got to get that into the lines just to make sure they can meet the demand out there. And one of the issues that you've had is that making sure that if it's in the middle of the summer or in the dead of winter, if it's energy usage is skyrocketing, that you always have that power. And that power is what we call dispatchable. And that's always coming from your traditional, what you're thinking about. We want to see more nuclear coming online, and then you look at natural gas, you look at our coal-fired plants, it could also be from hydroelectric. But all these things out there are making sure that you always, at the flick of a switch, always have that power, because our peakers or our intermittent powers like wind and solar, they're dependent, again, on the sun, they're dependent on wind, and they have to have battery backup. And a lot of the batteries right now don't have the storage yet. That technology is being increased, but it's a huge thing out there we worry about. It's just that we have that power. Again, the usage just keeps going up.
0: It sounds like we heard from some of these witnesses that these mega tech companies are expected to be the ones paying, right, with these electrical service agreements, that they're the ones who are supposed to be, putting up the money for what they want to use and for what they want to build. But if the goal is for the cost burden to be on the AI companies, why are we also talking about seeing electricity prices going up by as much as 40% in 4 years for us, for homeowners?
1: Well, and in some cases, it's where you're getting electricity from. A lot of areas that have gone to more intermittent power, it's kind of an artificial area out there where it's increased the cost on the wind and solar side. And if you look at the states that have kept pretty much to the traditional side, if you're thinking about your gas and coal-fired plants, and if they might have nuclear, their costs have stayed down. And so that's where you start to see the differences out there.
0: And what is your hope? I'm reading that we're relying less on coal and more on renewables, depending on where you are in the country. What is the hope if we need to generate power? Where are we expecting that to come from?
1: You know, that's a great question, because back in 2008, in my first term in Congress, we as Republicans came up with what we call an all-of-the-above energy strategy, which is looking at all the different types of energy that are out there. But we always added this as a caveat out there, is that the federal government should never pick the winners and the losers. It should be what's the best out there for the consumer and what can make sure that they generate that power that they want. So we're looking at something that's kind of a renaissance. You know, you start thinking about Three Mile Island or Palisades up in Michigan, that these nuclear plants that people thought would never be back online, and they're going to be bringing them back online. But nuclear is going to be playing a much larger role in our mix, because if you want carbon-free energy, it's nuclear. We've been working in committee to make sure that we have our supply of uranium out there that we have to have. I'm a big supporter of the idea of making sure that we can go out and recycle our spent nuclear rods that are at all the nuclear plants right now. And it's estimated to have between 100 to 150 years of power just in those spent rods out there. The French have been doing this for years, and it's really important that we do it, because when we start thinking about our small modular reactors, we're going to need those energy coming from the spent rods from. So, you know, we have to have a very broad spectrum, you might say, of energy, and that's what we have to have in this country. We just can't say we're going to have one, because you can't put all your eggs in one basket.
0: So when you look at China and this constant conversation about how we need to beat them at AI, and these AI data centers are kind of critical to that conversation and critical to national security, after this AI hearing, where do you feel like we are in this competition if you need power for these AI data centers and to be number one on AI? China isn't talking about generating enough power, are they?
1: Well, and here's the thing about China. When you look at communist China, where they just do it. There's no permitting in China, and that's one of the things that we're working on in committee. We've had a lot of different pieces of legislation move through the committee, move through the House. It's over in the Senate now. But if you don't get your permitting done, some places might have a situation where it could take years to get something done, and or if it's too expensive, you know, it's just like we take it off the table. In China, they just do it. And if you look at the number of coal, you know, as we're taking coal-fired plants offline, they're putting coal-fired plants online. You're thinking about all the gigawatts of power that they're going to be generating. That's going to be fueling what? Their data centers. And I think this is important because, again, I've said this from day one, there's a competition out there. It's only between communist China and the United States, and there is no second place in winning this race. You're either going to win it or you're going to lose it. And whoever can generate enough power, and then also to make sure that we have the data centers out there that can process all of the information that's being done on the artificial intelligence side. If we don't win this race, it's going to be in communist China, and we just can't accept that as a country.
0: So then finally, given what you just said, what do you want from FERC? What do you want from Congress? If you had something that you would put your efforts towards right now, would it be getting a particular piece of legislation passed? Would it be asking FERC to do something regulatory? I mean, what is your priority?
1: We've had FERC in. We had the Nuclear Regulatory Commission in about a week ago. We had the Secretary of Energy in just a week before that. And everybody agrees on one thing. Because I ask everybody the same question as they come before us in committee. Do we have to have more energy or less? And everybody, no matter where they're from or who they represent, they all say the same thing. We have got to produce more power. So I think if I was going to say what we have to do right now is making sure that we get our permitting done. Because, again, if we go back to the mid-1970s, we were told in this country we have no oil, we have no natural gas. And who are we today? We're the number one natural gas producer in the world. And at the same time, we can outproduce Russia or Saudi Arabian oil production on any given day. So as we look what we have in this country, it's the permitting now, because I said when we started this Congress, you just can't talk about energy unless you're talking about permitting. So we have got to get our permitting done, and we're getting short on time in this Congress.
0: And just to clarify, permitting meaning permitting to lessen restrictions on building out actual...
1: Well, it's making sure that you have the laws and the books where you can get things done. And you know, again, you want to go through the process, but you can't have a process where something is just be shut down because it's just like, well, we don't even want to look at something. And so we have to have the right permitting laws and then the regulations that follow to make sure that everyone knows. Because, again, you can drive costs up. You know, if you figure it's going to take 6, 7, 8 years to get something done, and all of a sudden, because of permitting taking so long, that double the time, and some of the groups out there want to make sure that you can't produce any energy, the next thing that happens is the company will say, you know what, we can't afford to do this anymore because it's too expensive. Think about the supply chain. We have all these issues that all interconnect, from cybersecurity to the supply chain, to making sure we're producing what we have to have in this country. Those are the kind of things that I always worry about. But it's just not a issue, it's multiple things out there, because we've got to win this race.
0: Congressman Bob Latta, thank you so much for joining us.
1: Well, thank you very much, Bradley. Appreciate it.

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11: There's one man on this earth who really, truly gets it.
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14: Here's a look inside the Beltway. I'm Jeff Manasso. The State Department issuing passports with President Trump's picture to commemorate America's 250th birthday. The department says the concept for the special passport featuring President Trump, the first living president to be featured on one, had been under consideration for months. The passports will be available at first only to people who apply at the Washington, D.C. passport office and only upon request. The passports will have the president's picture on an interior page. A setback for the Trump administration in its push for voter data. A judge tossing out the Trump administration's lawsuit seeking information on Arizona voters, finding the Justice Department did not have the power to make that demand. The Arizona Secretary of State calling the ruling a win for voter privacy. Federal officials say they need the data to ensure that states are complying with federal election laws. The DOJ has also sued at least 30 states and D.C. seeking to force release of the information, which includes birth dates and partial Social Security numbers. The Brennan Center for Justice and AP reporting at least 13 states, including Ohio, Texas, South Carolina, and Louisiana, have either handed the information over voluntarily or promised to provide detailed lists. For the Fox News Rundown, I'm Jeff Manasso.

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1: Another offer. I'm Paul Stevens, Fox News. President Trump reviewing Iran's latest proposal, but doubts it's acceptable. He's weighing possible new strikes if Tehran refuses to fall in line. Fox's Madeline Rivera in D.C.
2: They have not yet paid a big enough price for what they have done to humanity and the world over the last 47 years. Axios reports per sources the plan set a one-month deadline for negotiations on a deal to reopen the Strait of Hormuz and the U.S. naval blockade and permanently end the war in Iran and in Lebanon. Sources tell Fox the head of CENTCOM, Admiral Brad Cooper, met with the president last week to brief him on the Strait of Hormuz blockade and other issues that fragile ceasefire is currently holding. The White House even telling Congress the deadline for the War Powers Act does not apply because the fighting that began in February has stopped for now.
1: And this comes after the president rejected an earlier Iranian proposal this week. The three-week ceasefire continues. Spirit Airlines ceasing operations as bailout talks with the White House fell through. Our Madison Scarpino was at Hartsfield-Jackson International Airport in Atlanta.
3: Transportation Secretary Sean Duffy says this is the Biden administration's fault. He says they blocked a JetBlue-Spirit merger in 2024 that could have prevented this. But Democrat Senator Elizabeth Warren pointed out that the judge who blocked the merger was appointed by Republican Ronald Reagan. But this all comes after Spirit filed for bankruptcy multiple times. President Trump was trying to figure out a bailout, but the deal failed. And now with the war in Iran, Spirit says the sudden rise in fuel prices left them with no other choice than to shut down. But now other airlines are stepping up to the plate to help. Many are capping ticket prices for Spirit customers. Some are offering reduced prices. And Secretary Duffy says he's proud that airlines are doing this.
1: And those airlines include American and United. 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
16: Beautiful weather today for our listening area. Plenty of sunshine and highs are in the mid to upper 60s. Winds are west around 9 to 18 miles per hour. Gusts could reach 28 miles per hour. Tonight we'll have a slight chance of rain along with increasing cloudiness and breezy with winds northwest at 15 to 22 miles per hour. Gusts could be as high as 33 miles per hour and temperatures this evening will be around the mid 40s. From the Flag Skywatch Weather Center, I am meteorologist Leah Jones.
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19: 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Is that true? 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

I'm Chad Pergram with the Speaker's Lobby. The House Ethics Committee interviewed about a half dozen former aides of Democratic North Carolina Representative Alma Adams in 2023. This was part of a probe into whether Adams had an inappropriate relationship with an aide. Notice reported the inquiry first. There are questions about the Congresswoman's relationship with her now Deputy Chief of Staff and District Director Sandra Brown. What is unclear is the nature of the relationship, but it's noted that the close relationship between the two may have triggered a hostile work environment in the Congresswoman's office. Committee investigators traveled to North Carolina to interview current or former aides. The Ethics Committee does not comment on cases, but Fox is told that the interviews focused on Adams' ties to Brown and whether or not there was an inappropriate relationship. Multiple former aides told the committee that Brown appeared to spend long stretches of time at Adams' one-bedroom apartment in Washington. And at least one former aide said Brown, who worked out of the Charlotte office, sometimes appeared in the background of virtual calls that the Congresswoman participated in from Washington. With the Speaker's Lobby, Chad Pergram, Fox News.

0: This past week, the Justice Department announced raids on more than 20 businesses in Minnesota, many with ties to the Somali community and many involved in child care, including the now infamous Quality Learning Center, exposed by journalist Nick Shirley as having a sign with improper spelling. While Homeland Security investigators were involved in carrying out the raids, DOJ noted this was unrelated to immigration and squarely focused on fraud. While the extent of the fraud across the state is unclear, the U.S. attorney for Minnesota posited last year it could be as high as $9 billion worth. The focus so far has been on a COVID-era scandal involving the Feeding Our Futures charity. Dozens have been indicted and more than $250 million worth of fraud was uncovered. Just prior to this, the Centers for Medicare and Medicaid Administrator sent a letter to all 50 states regarding fraud. Dr. Mehmet Oz has been tracking hospice scams in California and Nevada, possible stolen taxpayer dollars relating to autism funds in Maine, durable medical equipment in Florida and elsewhere. The recent letter sent to each governor asks them to submit new plans, ensuring a two-year provider revalidation strategy, a reexamination of all those who provide Medicaid-funded programs in each state.
1: States run their own Medicaid programs, which, as you remember, are the programs designed for folks within a state who are vulnerable. They've had difficulties in their life. Their income is low enough that they qualify for these programs.
0: Dr. Mehmet Oz is the Centers for Medicare and Medicaid Administrator. He joined us on the Fox News Rundown last week.
1: And so the providers who serve them are often offering services that your family would normally offer to you. So they're not doctors and nurses and folks working in hospitals. They're often your home health care aides or personal care assistants. So the validation process can take different amounts of time depending on the different state. And some states haven't done revalidation in a long, long time. We learned that in Minnesota because we asked them to do revalidation for 14 programs they identified within their state as being high risk for fraud. And when they sent letters out to the 5,000 people that were the providers for those programs, quite a few didn't respond. If you're not going to respond to the state, you're definitely not going to go through the validation process. And so it alerted the White House and others interested in making sure that the money that we're spending on healthcare goes to the actual patients, that this might be a more widespread event. And the further we looked, the more we realized that's a big issue in this country. So this letter is an effort to send every governor a notice. We want you to work with us, but we'll come after this issue no matter what. But we need to get these providers revalidated, prove who they are, double check their credentials, make sure that they're actually eligible to provide services of the nature that they're allowed to bill for. And if you can revalidate people, then we're going to find a lot of folks, you know, based on experience, it could be 10, maybe 20% of people may not be the right people to provide these services. And they're often the ones who might be likely to be involved in fraud. Those are the folks we can take off the system completely.
0: One thing in your letter caught me. You write, regardless of your designation of high risk, we expect your plan includes how you assess those without a national provider identification number. I understand some personal care attendants, those involved in transportation. Certain folks in the system don't get a national provider ID number. Why not? And do you see more fraud among those without this ID?
1: We'd see a lot of fraud amongst folks who don't have a national provider number. And again, these are services your family would normally offer you. So the person driving you to the doctor's office is not going to have a special license. Well, they have a driver's license, but they won't have a medical license to do that. Same for the person who carries your groceries upstairs. And to put this in context, Jessica, we're talking about massive, massive increases in the numbers of people providing these services. Let's look at New York State, where the state has said it's about 450,000 people are offering these services. That makes it the number one job in New York State, more than retail, more than any other job you can have. California has even more people providing personal care services. So we're going around the country and saying, for these programs which have grown so rapidly, you're not even sure what's going on. Frankly, nobody is. We want you to go back, go to the basics, start with level zero. Are they eligible to do this service? And what do you know about them so we can at least credential that you're doing the right thing?
0: This letter is written in a pretty cordial, diplomatic way. You acknowledge how hard this sort of work is to do at the state level, and you put the threat of fraud not on states' lack of rigor, but on sophisticated actors, as you put it, trying to take advantage of our system. How is this letter being received, and are you seeing more cooperation, deference from Democratic governors or blue states expressing more support and maybe joining you all in fighting fraud?
1: Well, it's still early. They have to acknowledge that they got the letter and they're interested in working with us. But I've already been approached by governors. One was in my office just before I came down here, who are very interested in working with us. And they'll often say a version of, hey, listen, it's really hard to make these decisions to hold people accountable that are providing these services. The fact that the federal government is looking over my shoulder makes it easier for me as a governor to begin to do what's probably the right thing to do anyway. It makes it easier for me to push back at a legislature that's maybe being influenced inappropriately. And by the way, when you change the way you deliver services and make them more efficient, there are often stakeholders that are not so happy about it. Let's look at the therapies that are offered for autism. There are private equity companies involved in these endeavors, and they invested in this space because they thought it was a wonderful opportunity to hire people with minimum amounts of training, because you can provide some of these services if you just get a couple hours, maybe 40 hours of training after high school, and you can charge quite a bit of money for them watching children who have autism. And for this reason, it created a large margin so folks can make a lot of money. Now we're going back and saying, are you paying the right amount of money for these service providers? Are they actually eligible to provide the service you're paying for? The providers all go back and they, coach, rile up folks within the state to pretend this is all about cutting back on access to care. It's not. Quite the opposite. I'll use autism as an example because I know a fair amount about it. If you're paying moms to pretend their children have autism, which is what we know happened in Minnesota, now all of a sudden the one or two children on the city block who were eligible for autism have to be merged in with dozens of other kids who don't have autism, but they draw down the same services and they actually restrict access to the best care possible for the kids who truly need these programs. Right. That's why I think somebody who's willing to steal your money, if you're in a vulnerable situation, is more than happy to steal your health. They'll take your life.
0: Let me ask you about this apparent error, the CMS error, when you had said that New York had most Medicaid enrollees also signed up for personal care services. You said that would have been unprecedented because nearly 7 million New Yorkers are enrolled in Medicaid. You eventually later on said that was an error. But some in the media are using this mistake to question CMS on all different kinds of claims about fraud and to undermine this effort. Can you respond to that?
1: Very easily. You should focus on the numbers that mean the most. Where is the money going in the system? You can quibble about how much is being spent in one part of it or another part, but the fact of the matter is when the American people are allowing their tax dollars to go towards protecting their most vulnerable Americans, colleagues, folks living in our country, they expect that money to be used for the purposes for which it was designed. And if you see a massive surge in, for example, New York State hiring of people into these personal care services, someone ought to ask, why is it happening in New York and not happening in North Carolina or Arizona? And the part of the story that I think is really compelling to understand is if you're allowing fraud to take place at a massive level in one state and it's coming out of the federal coffers, guess who's paying it? All the other states. So you've got scenarios where, let's take Los Angeles as an example, one third of all hospices, which are designed for people at the end of their life, one third of all hospices in the entire country are in Los Angeles. Not California, Los Angeles. So if there's fraud there, we know there is. We've already taken away the ability of 400 plus hospices to bill Medicare. We've already taken that away and we've stopped that payment because we don't believe they're legitimate. And what ends up happening is we save money for the federal system. So you don't have New Mexico, which, by the way, is also a blue state, having to have to pay extra money into the federal coffers that make up for the fact there's fraud in Los Angeles. All the states have to be on their best behavior to make sure the Medicaid program works well. We're hoping the letter we sent out for revalidation reinforces that to all the states.
0: Before I let you go, you know, we're all looking for benchmarks, right, to see how much fraud gets prevented, how much fraud is found. We see prosecutions in Los Angeles and the hospice effort. We see an OIG audit out of Maine and the autism issue. As we kind of look for numbers, GAO's recently released a report that says CMS used data analytics to prevent $11.9 billion in potentially fraudulent Medicare payments. That was between the fiscal years of 2022 and 2024. That was mostly before you came onto the scene. What do you think the amount is for fiscal year 2025 and maybe through now? Is it much higher than $11.9 billion?
1: Well, our internal numbers are going to be higher than that, but the real scary reality is nobody knows exactly how much fraud is in the system because we haven't had access to quality data to assess it until very recently. And so if you look at the entire program, I would estimate there's $100 billion of fraud, waste, and abuse. But let me emphasize, it's not all fraud. Fraud's an important part of it. Those are bad people who are breaking the law and they know it. But there's also abuse in the system when you are, you know, doing things you know you shouldn't do, but it's sort of within the parameters of the law. And then you have waste where people just are sloppy in how they're offering services, or we've created inordinate amounts of paperwork or logistical headaches that prevent the system from working the way it's supposed to work. We have programs, workflows in all those different areas. Some of them, like AI, are going to be very effective in helping make the system work more efficiently. It'll also help us find fraud more effectively. But the number one thing we've got to be able to do is focus on the issue with an all-of-government approach. That's what President Trump wants. That's what he did by assigning the task force on fraud to be led by the vice president. And the vice president is doing a fantastic job with wonderful folks he's brought in to be able to ensure that there's nothing holding us back from having Treasury do forensic accounting to find out where the money laundering is happening, or FBI and DOJ taking aggressive stances with U.S. attorneys, as you saw in Los Angeles with Billy Saley. And of course, CMS and the Office of Inspector General, we work together very closely now in order to make sure that all of the powers we have can be used to the maximum ability to shut down fraud.
0: Dr. Oz, thank you so much for joining us.
1: God bless you, Jessica.

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12: Kemper Valentine. Responding to Democratic criticism about the U.S.-Israel conflict with Iran, President Trump defending the military action, saying now is not the time to withdraw military forces.
13: If we left right now, it would take them 20 years to rebuild. But we're not leaving right now. We're going to do it so nobody has to go back in 2 years or 5 years.
12: Democrats are pushing for a vote on the War Powers Resolution Act. The White House argues it does not apply since a ceasefire with Tehran is currently in effect. 31-year-old Cole Allen facing 3 federal charges related to last weekend's attempted assassination at the White House Correspondents' Dinner. U.S. Attorney for the District of Columbia, Jeanine Pirro, tells Fox's My View with Lara Trump.
14: There will be many more charges.
12: Allen is scheduled to appear in court again May 11th for a preliminary hearing. He remains held. 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

a look outside the Beltway. I'm Tanya J. Powers. Police in Enterprise, Alabama say they will search a landfill for the body of 2-year-old Genesis Reed. Investigators believe she was likely killed on Christmas last year by her mother, Adrienne Reed, before her body was placed in a dumpster inside a duffel bag. Adrienne Reed is charged with capital murder in the toddler's presumed death and is being held without bond. A Massachusetts woman who allegedly faked her own death to avoid criminal charges pleaded not guilty to multiple charges, including furnishing false identifying information and forgery. Prosecutors say Shannon Wilson faced drunk driving and shoplifting charges between 2022 and 23, but claimed she was suffering from terminal cancer, then undergoing chemotherapy, then ultimately died, with her attorney even providing an image of a death certificate to the judge in one case. An investigator found no death certificate was actually registered for her. And a judge in California declines to review new evidence in the Scott Peterson case. Peterson was convicted 22 years ago of murdering his pregnant wife, Lacey, and their unborn son, Connor. She disappeared Christmas Eve 2002. Their bodies were found along the San Francisco Bay shoreline. Attorneys with the Los Angeles Innocence Project say its investigators found evidence that can prove Peterson was wrongly convicted. For the Fox News Rundown, I'm Tanya J. Powers.

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1: What a finish at the 152nd Kentucky Derby. Golden Tempo is the winner. Sherry DeVoe becomes the first female trainer to win the Kentucky Derby. She becomes just the second female trainer to win a Triple Crown race. Again, congrats to Golden Tempo. Afternoon baseball. The Yankees got two home runs from Cody Bellinger. They beat the Orioles 9-4. Cubs blanked the Diamondbacks 2-0. Brewers over the Nats 4-1. Marlins shut out the Phillies 4-0. And the Pirates put up 17 on the Reds. 17-7, the final score. Golf, three rounds completed the Cadillac. American Cam Young continues to lead by 6 over 3 golfers. That's sports on the Fox News Rundown. Jay Berman, Fox News.

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0: that'll do it for this edition of the Fox News Rundown from Washington. Tomorrow, we have a preview of the high-stakes May primaries and an analysis of which party stands to gain the most from recent redistricting efforts. I'm Jessica Rosenthal. 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
7: Examining the offer, I'm Roger Stern, Fox News. President Trump says he's reviewing a new Iranian proposal to end the war, but he's not getting his hopes up. This is the ongoing U.S. blockade of Iranian ports continues.
8: Iran is signaling it's preparing for renewed conflict with the U.S., even as President Trump is reviewing a new proposal from Tehran to end the war. Trump, though, says the offer is unlikely to be accepted. He's repeatedly stressed a deal must guarantee Iran must never get a nuclear weapon and that the Strait of Hormuz is fully reopened. Until then, he says the U.S. blockade on Iran will stay in place. Meantime, Iran's parliament is poised to pass new restrictions on which ships can pass through the vital waterway. In Washington, the Trump administration is pushing back on the 60-day war powers deadline, arguing fighting ended with last month's ceasefire. Critics say the clock did not stop and still hit the mark Friday.
7: Fox's Chanley Painter, the U.S. has warned shipping companies about possible sanctions if they pay Iran for safe passage through the strait. Many air passengers confused and worried about their travel plans now that Spirit Airlines ceased operations yesterday. Fox 2's Scott Wolchek with the latest from Detroit's Metro Airport.
9: A frustration felt by thousands of travelers after Spirit could not secure a financial bailout. After 34 years in business, the budget airline is no more. David Fishman with Cadillac Travel says the writing was on the wall for Spirit. A failed merger, financial woes, and rising oil prices sealed the company's fate.
10: During the fallout of Spirit Airlines, you've got other airlines that are stepping up to help people. A lot of them are offering special rates for customers that had flights booked. booked between May 2nd and the 16th. We've got a lot of information about that on Fox2Detroit.com. Reporting in Romulus, Scott Walchek, Fox News.
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13: Beautiful weather today for our listening area. Plenty of sunshine and highs are in the mid to upper 60s. Winds are west around 9 to 18 miles per hour. Gusts could reach 28 miles per hour. Tonight we'll have a slight chance of rain along with increasing cloudiness and breezy with winds northwest at 15 to 22 miles per hour. Gusts could be as high as 33 miles per hour and temperatures this evening will be around the mid 40s. From the Flag Skywatch Weather Center, I am meteorologist Leah Jones.
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14: You got to make sure Jesus is part of your marriage. And within the dialogue at the wedding in Cana, I love it where Mary says, do whatever he tells you.
10: Well, that's British evangelist J. John with an insightful message for how you can strengthen your marriage. We're so glad you've joined us today for Focus on the Family with Jim Daly. I'm John Fuller.
15: J. John always brings such great stories, and it was extra special to have his wife, Killy, join us for this show. And we're so glad they made the long journey across the pond from London to be with us in studio to talk about their 42 years of marriage, which we all celebrate. We love marriage here at Focus on the Family. We're actually accused of making an idol out of marriage. And to that we say, of course not, but we want you to thrive in Christ in your marriage relationship. And that's why we're here. In 2025 alone, Focus on the Family helped strengthen almost a half a million marriages. I'm so grateful for that. Those are couples in all stages, whether your marriage is in crisis, your marriage needs a little tune-up, or you're just looking for ways to love your spouse better. We have resources that will fit that entire spectrum, from our Hope Restored Marriage Intensives, our amazing team of Christian counselors, and our Focus on the Family broadcast app. We have something for your family. And I think you're really going to enjoy this show.
10: I would agree. And J. John has been here before, always well received by our audience. He has an evangelist's heart. He's brought the good news of Jesus Christ to 70 countries and has written over 50 books, over a million copies in print in 13 languages. And you're really in for a treat because, Jim, I mean, Killy really brought out this wonderful heart for this guy that we've known. We've got more details about J. John and all the evangelistic work he does, as well as the Focus on the Family resources Jim mentioned, on our website. And with that, Jim, here's how you began today's program with J. John and his wife, Killy.
15: J. John and Killy, welcome to Focus on the Family. It's great to have you.
14: Jim, thank you for having us. And John, wonderful to be here with you.
16: So fun. Thanks for having us.
15: It is wonderful. You know, we've aired you on Focus on the Family many, many times, and the listeners love you. Yeah. I can just say it that way. You're always at the top of the responses that people provide Focus, and they just love you. Of course, part of it's your accent, right?
14: Well, thank you, Jim. It reminds me of when Jesus rode on a donkey into Jerusalem. You know that the donkey thought it was all about him, and he was so excited, and he thought to himself, why was I locked up all these years? The people love me. They adore me. They don't even want me to get my feet dirty, so they're laying down their clothes. But we all know, don't we, what happened to the donkey? donkey when the donkey got to Jerusalem.
17: That is hilarious.
14: You never, ever heard of him again.
18: No, that was the end of it.
14: And we just carry Jesus, don't
17: we, Jim? That's so good. Yeah, that's good. And you guys are here, and we're talking about marriage. And Kelly, it's so good to have you, because you're not always out there publicly, right?
16: No, that's right. Yeah, that's right, Jim. And it's an honor to be here. And yes, often you use the analogy of, sorry, I'm looking at my husband.
17: No, that's fine.
16: Use the analogy of there's a surprised woman behind a successful man.
14: Yes. So.

0: life, you've got to rearrange a lot more. And it does take time and it takes adjustment to do that. Killy, you threw the salad spoons at me.
1: Well, yes, that's not my finest hour.
2: Yeah, we're kind of just putting all the bad stuff out there right at the front. But did you, well, I guess the question is, did you strike gold? Did you hit him?
1: No, fortunately. I mean, that would be terrible.
2: So you're not a good thrower of spoons. Yeah.
1: No.
2: But let me start a little back at when you met, and I understand a key part of your courtship was in part you giving your life to Christ.
1: Yes.
2: Describe that, because that is so powerful.
1: Oh, thank you. Yes. So I was brought up in a Christian family, but by the time I sort of hit 17, I was kind of, well, I put Jesus on hold, I say, you know, that I just, it just didn't seem relevant at that time in my life. So roll on, I started at college, I was doing hotel management, and my father in the vacation, he was a pastor actually, he said to me, why don't you open up a coffee shop in the church hall, which was right in the center of Cambridge, which is a very busy university town.
2: Yeah, brilliant.
1: And the one thing he didn't mention was I would have to share the hall with the international student outreach that goes on in Cambridge, where the churches get together to reach out to all the overseas students who are coming to learn English.
2: So your dad had a little bit of a scheme there, maybe.
1: I think he maybe did. He's never confessed it.
2: Yeah, right.
1: So I had to hand the keys over to this international outreach, to the leader of the first 2 weeks of the team. And I think the first thing I couldn't believe was students my age giving up their summer vacation to tell people about Jesus. I mean, that was the first thing. I was like, why would you even do that? Mm. And so we got chatting with the team leader. And one thing led to another. He kept saying, you know, you must come to one of the, you know, meetings that we're holding. I'm like, no, far too busy. You know, no. And I sat down one evening and I just said to my mum, actually, I said, I'm going. And I went to this meeting, and it was one of those things that, you know, it's the early 80s where you had drama and you had singing and you had, and it all was speaking to me. It was like my life being laid in front of me, and I was the first person to respond. Mm. So I was followed up by my now husband.
2: Now that's an important part of the story. You called it pastoral encouragement follow up.
0: Absolutely.
2: I mean, was it as pure as it sounds, or did you have a little scheme going?
0: Well, when I first met Killy, I realized she came from generations of missionaries and evangelists, and I realized that she was sitting on the fence. And sitting on the fence, Jim, is very uncomfortable place to be.
2: Yeah.
0: And if you're sitting on a fence, you've got to electrocute the fence.
2: Yeah. Killy, let me ask you this question, because so many people listening might have kids in that zone, 19, 20, somewhere in their 20s, and they're on the fence. They're not, you know, they're living where you were living. What encouragement would you give to the Christian parents to say, hold fast, don't give up hope?
1: Yes, exactly.
2: Do this or that. What kind of advice would you give them for their wayward child?
1: I would definitely say prayer. Prayer, I think, is the key. And there's that beautiful verse, you know, trust in the Lord, don't lean on your own understanding. And I think for our kids, it's so easy to lean on the circumstances that we see them in at this moment. Don't do that. Trust God. And, you know, the Lord knows. And I love that story of the Emmaus Road, where the, you know, those two on the road are walking what appears to be away from Jerusalem. And they're not sort of, you know, they're not, they should be in Jerusalem waiting, you know, and everything. But they are walking away, but Jesus walks with them.
2: Mm.
1: And I think sometimes we have to remember that although our children appear to be walking away, Jesus is often closer to them than we realize.
2: It's such a good thing to remember, and not to lose hope, and
1: not to express
2: that loss of hope to those kids.
0: Absolutely,
1: yeah.
0: Jim.
1: Yeah, no, don't try and argue with them or anything. that doesn't get anywhere. Yeah.
0: I'm reminded of that story, Jim, of this mother who raised her son as a believer. He was super bright, went to university as a teenager, and rejected his mother's Christian faith and got involved in all sorts of philosophies and alternative lifestyle. And his mother just prayed.

0: prayed. But she didn't know that he was very intrigued by this street preacher. Mm. Yeah, interesting, you know, if you walk past the street preacher, you're going, oh, dear, what are they doing? But he was intrigued by this street preacher and wanted to go and hear him as often as he could. And the mother just prayed. Anyway, 9 years later, he has an epiphany and he's totally transformed. And the mother's name is Monica and her son's name is Saint Augustine.
1: Oh, way to put that story together. Mm. Yeah, I mean, that's beautiful. Yeah. You know, one of the prolific thinkers and writers in Christian history.
0: Yes.
1: Yeah. Yeah. Jay, let me ask you, you grew up Greek. Of course I saw the film My Big Fat Greek Wedding, I think it was called.
0: And yes,
1: is it true,
0: it was.
1: The Windex thing about spraying Windex on injuries?
0: Well, Jim, when that movie came out, it was very popular. And friends of mine said, oh, Jay John, is that what Greek culture is like? And I said, no, it's worse. And, you know, that's culture, I'm sure many of your listeners will agree, can be very restricting and can be very suffocating. Mm. My mother is a travel agent for guilt trips. So, you know, I only have to call my mother and, you know, within a minute or two, she's making me feel guilty about something.
1: Right. But you've managed that so well. But how did that shape your view of marriage? I mean, you're a young man, you've living in this Greek family and they have a particular idea of marriage and how marriages come together. And in that context, I mean, the in-law battles can be tough.
0: Oh,
1: and it sounds like you're describing a bit of that.
0: Oh, they were tough. I mean, when I introduced Killy to my parents, I mean, it was awful, wasn't it, Killy?
2: It was. It was brutal, actually.
3: Wow.
2: But God's grace, I think, protected us from not becoming bitter. So they didn't come to the wedding. They didn't come
0: because
2: to the
0: Killy's wedding. English, and they wanted me to marry a Greek. Yeah. Cypriot.
1: And it meant that much to them.
0: Yes.
1: That they wouldn't even come to the wedding.
0: No.
2: Yeah.
1: That
0: no.
1: had to be crushing for you.
0: Yeah.
1: I mean, really.
2: Yeah, no, it is. When I think back, I really do believe in God's grace.
0: It is God's grace.
2: Because we've, over the years, the relationship has improved. So, you know, for those who go through this, who are listening, you know, don't give up hope. And that verse from Romans.
0: Yes, God spoke to us through this verse in Romans, where it says, as much as it lies within you, keep the peace. And we felt the Lord said to us, don't judge them for the way they're reacting to you. As much as it lies within you, keep the peace.
1: Yeah.
0: And so we're like, okay, we've got to keep the peace. Let's honor them as best as we can. Mm. And I think the Lord has sustained us.
1: Well, I think we have a good basis for the families you're coming from. Let's turn into the marriage side of this. You do talk humorously about being married 42 years and 41 of them being so happy. Let's, of course, go to that 1 year. You weren't doing so well. But it's this idea in the early part of marriage, a lot of traps can be set because you are trying to rearrange the furniture for Christmas and somebody new coming into your life. And it does change people. I think let's start with the spiritual concept of all this. Why did God do it this way? Why does he bring two different people together who think they have very little difference until they start, you know, brushing their teeth together in the morning and making meals together, and you find out, oh my gosh, she is not like me at all. So the why question, why did God do this?
0: Well, it helps produce the fruit of the Holy Spirit.
1: Bang, that's it.
0: It refines you. It's like sandpaper, just kind of refining you and it really does. You know, you do, in marriage, you learn to exercise peace, patience, kindness, goodness, gentleness, faithfulness, and self-control.
1: It's kind of where you learn it, in my opinion. It's in marriage, if you're willing.
2: It's true.
0: I think so.
2: Yeah.
0: I think so.
2: I like that, if you're willing.
0: Yes. You're willing.
2: You actually have to be willing. And and I love it. And I'd like to just say that, you know, we are still learning.
1: Sure.
2: You know, I think we can all testify to that.
1: Absolutely.
0: But it is. No, couples who are going to get married often say to Killy and me, oh, you know, what advice would you give us? What advice would you give us? And we've come up with four words, actually, Jim. And the first word is respect. I need to respect Killy. Killy needs to respect me. However, I need to be the kind of person that warrants Killy respecting me.
1: That's good.
0: You know, so, So what do I need to do? What does Killy need to do? The second word we use is responsibility. Many couples on their wedding day, they say, I do. And then they don't,
1: you know. Man, that's good.
0: Yeah. You've got to, because in marriage, on the wedding day, you know, the minister will say, oh, today we witness two becoming one. And then the day after the honeymoon, we discover which one.
1: Yeah, that's for sure.
0: No, but you've got to take responsibility, don't we, Killy?
2: No, it's so true. It's so true. I mean, and... Yeah, I think every couple would say this. They've got their responsibilities within the house and, you know, and outside of the house and things like that. But then there's also the responsibility you have together, that you work through things together as well. You can't just leave it all to one person. That's the important thing.
1: It's so true.
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1: To grab the listeners and the viewers on YouTube, pull us into those maybe not so comfortable early years, because everybody's going to attach to that, I think. Most people, they're going to say, yep, that's what we did too. What were some of those things dividing you? I mean, the common things. Describe in your situation what was happening that made it not so happy.
0: Well, I think one of us is tidy and one of us wasn't tidy.
1: That's a great way to put that. I need to learn from you
0: and,
1: how to do that.
0: One of us found that very frustrating and irritating.
1: Mm.
0: And isn't that interesting? Because in some ways, that's a minor thing.
1: Totally.
0: But the minor thing became a major thing.
1: Yeah.
0: And... it kind of escalated.
1: Hmm.
2: Yeah, and actually as well, I think you were traveling quite a lot as well. And I think you can both be really tired and then you decide to have a deep discussion and it's just not worth it.
1: Yeah, I really don't like those, just for the record.
2: It really isn't worth it.
8: That's what married couples are supposed to do, is have deep conversations.
1: No.
2: Deep conversations when they're both absolutely shattered. Mm-hmm. Do not do it. So I think as well, that was a bit of a, you'd be away and I'd be like, right, we need to talk about this. It's like, you know, actually, hang on, let's have a nice good night's sleep. and have a cup of coffee somewhere in the next day or something.
1: Kelly, yeah. That's really important because you're describing a bitterness, a root of resentment that begins to spin in you.
2: Yes.
1: And this can be the husband or the wife, but there's something going on. Now you're not feeling treated fairly. You feel ignored. You feel like you're not being heard. I know I'm hitting all the hot buttons through experience.
2: No. That's a great way. Actually, that's a great way of describing it. And do you know, I had an older woman who was in my life. She's a wonderful lady. And she came along to me one day and she actually said to me, and I didn't think I was particularly like this, but she said to me fairly early on, I think we had young children, but fairly early on in our marriage, self-pity is a sin. Mm. And I remember being like, I don't think I dwell in self-pity. But you know, that bitterness, that root that starts to take place actually is so dangerous in marriage.
1: It's like a weed.
2: Yes. Yeah. And you're not always aware of it, but it's there, just building, getting tangled up. Mm. And then something else comes along and it's sort of, oh, let's put that in there as well. And so actually that was my wake-up call when she said that, actually. And that was when I thought, no, you have to push into the Lord. Yeah. You have to keep
1: Yeah, in that regard, though, to me, it always feels like a Y in the road emotionally for that person, whether it's the husband or the wife. And you have to make a choice. You have to decide, A, you have to be aware that this is in me.
2: Yeah.
1: So that's knowing your heart.
2: Yeah.
1: B, am I going to choose to go down this bad path or am I going to find a way to go down a good path?
2: Yeah.
1: And that navigation is so critical.
2: Yeah. Yeah.
1: And I think a lot of wives, let's put it in that position. You're the wife.
2: Yeah.
1: How do you arrest the weed? How do you pull the weed and move in the better direction with your husband who's demonstrating all this behavior that is really making you angry, and then do it with sincerity and with a Christ-like heart?
2: Do you know, looking back, hindsight's a great thing, isn't it?
0: Yes.
2: But it took me a long time, actually, if I'm really honest. But, you know, it is our identity in Christ, actually, that I think is the root, that once we've grasped that, that we are his child, you know, he loves us, he adores us, he died for us. Once we've really got that and understood it and the whole transforming of the mind, you can relate so much better, whether it's to your husband or to your, well, any relationship really. But, you know, that knowing who you are. So you're totally secure in who you are. And out of that, dealing with the conflict.
0: And sensitivity, Jim, I think is very important. And I remember I came back from being on a mission and lots of people had come to Christ. And even though I was exhausted, I was exhilarated. And so I come back and I'm telling Killy all of this. Mm-hmm. And I remember Killy going, well, shall I tell you what my life was like while you were away? I had three screaming children in the car driving to church and I was shouting at them in the car, stop doing that, stop hitting each other. And then getting three children out and saying, hello, God bless you, God bless you. And she said, that's my world. And it was a wake-up call for me, really. Not that it was inappropriate for me to share what had happened, but to be more sensitive of what was life like for Killy while I was away.
1: How did, I mean, this is practical stuff for marriage. How did you do that? And men, I'm telling all the women listening, men need to hear somebody say, this is how you do that. Mm. We don't intuitively figure it out. Mm. How did you do that? What did you say? How did she feel heard and seen?
0: Again, I like the word intentionality, Jim. I really, even though I came back from missions exhausted, I really tried to be there, to be attentive, and to step up with all the chores that needed doing in the house. How can I help Killy? What can I do? How can I help with the kids? How can I just ease the burden and the stress on her? And I really had to work hard at it because I felt so exhausted.
1: Mm.
0: And that was one thing I would do. And also, we were very good at carving out time. Okay, let's have tomorrow morning off. let's just go for a walk, let's just go and have a coffee. We were quite good at that, weren't we?
2: We were, and actually holidays became a lot more important as well. And I used to call it regrouping. So you know that you have to take time to work at things and not just prioritise ministry or work. You often say that thing about the Lord of the work.
0: Yes. Sometimes, I mean, look, we're all in ministry, but then there's ministry. But I think those of us in ministry, sometimes the work of the Lord becomes more important than the Lord of the work.
1: Oh, without a doubt.
0: You know, yeah. And you can have so many irons in the fire that you've actually put the fire out.
1: Yeah.
0: And you need to stoke up the fire.
1: Well, those are good premise.
0: And we wrap our day and our everything that we do from the morning in prayer to the evening in prayer. The first thing we do when we wake up, we're in bed, we wake up, we have a cuddle. That means a hug. We have a hug and then we pray the Lord's Prayer. That's the first thing we do. And then we pray for the family, we pray for the day, and we pray for those who are sick. And we end our night with prayer.
1: Well, that's good advice. And I think that's something everybody could apply who believes in Jesus, because you will see the fruit of the Spirit in your life if you're doing those things. And I want to come back next time and continue the discussion and talk about these things that we can do in marriage that really predicts a great outcome. A happy marriage for a long time. Some people are going, I can't even imagine that. But actually, you
0: can. Till death do us part.
1: Amen. So we'll pick up next time if you're willing to stick it out with us here, and we'll continue the discussion. Thanks for being with us.
0: Thank you.
1: Well, Jay, John, and Kelly are a remarkable couple and such great guests. I love hearing their love for the Lord and for marriage and their great stories. And for everyone listening, Focus on the Family is here to help you thrive in your marriage. And we have amazing resources available to you, like our team of Christian counselors, our Hope Restored Marriage Intensives, and so much more. If you need encouragement today, don't hesitate. Give us a call or stop by the website. We'd love to hear from you. In fact, we just heard from Teresa in Michigan. Her note to us was really remarkable. She said, Focus on the Family has been a steady, God-given companion through my life, guiding me as a young mom, strengthening me through the heartbreak of losing my husband, and shaping the way I raise my children with grace and biblical truth. Through every season, I found encouragement, practical help, and a reminder that I was never walking alone. Looking back, I can see how God used your broadcast to steady my heart, deepen my faith, and keep pointing me and my family toward God's faithfulness.
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9: Beautiful weather today for our listening area. Plenty of sunshine and highs are in the mid to upper 60s. Winds are west around 9 to 18 miles per hour. Gusts could reach 28 miles per hour. Tonight we'll have a slight chance of rain along with increasing cloudiness and breezy with winds northwest at 15 to 22 miles per hour. Gusts could be as high as 33 miles per hour and temperatures this evening will be around the mid 40s. From the Flag Skywatch Weather Center, I am meteorologist Leah Jones.
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0: If we don't live by priorities, we're going to live by pressures. So it's making a choice on what those priorities are. One of the prayers that Killy and I frequently pray is, Lord, guide our steps and guide our stops. Sometimes you have to stop something in order to step into something.
8: 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I'm John Fuller.
1: John, we were so delighted to have our friends from across the pond here with us in studio, and they always bring such great stories, and they radiate the love of Jesus Christ, and that's what we want to help share with you, and to do that through your own marriage. 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
1: Well, Jay John and Killy, welcome back to Focus on the Family. So good to have you.
0: Thank you so much, Jim.
1: You know, you left off last time with something I want to pick up with, and that is praying together. Mm-hmm. And the research, you know, we're going to dig in a little more on that research, because we hear so often a couple that is praying together is most likely to avoid divorce. That one thing, if they do it together, compared to all marriage types, secular marriages, Christian marriages, nominal Christian marriage, when you look at it, and if that is a regular practice of theirs, that divorce rate is extremely low compared to every other married type. So in that context, how do you make that practical? You shared with us at the end, but go back and refresh our memory.
0: Sure. This is something, Jim, that Killy and I have practiced for 42 years. And I'd like just to say to any listener who's now feeling guilty, who's feeling, oh my word, well, we've never done that. And in fact, some friends of ours this week said to us that in the 40 years they've been married, they don't pray together. So look, first of all, I want to lift off any kind of condemnation on anybody and say, well, hopefully in this conversation today, you can start today.
1: Yeah.
0: I often say, when's the best time to plant a tree? Well, the best time to plant a tree was 25 years ago. But the second best time to plant a tree is today.
1: Yeah, that's a good statement.
0: You know, so yeah, I just wanted to kind of diffuse any sense of condemnation if anyone is listening. But we got into this routine and practice of praying in the morning and praying in the evening. And if I just quickly run through how we do it, we wake up in the morning, we have a hug, we pray the Lord's Prayer. That's what we do. And what's great about the Lord's Prayer in it is that line, forgive us our sins as we forgive those who sin against us. It's so good just to kind of make sure there's no unforgiveness there, because unforgiveness is very toxic. And we've got to make sure that we don't have it in our hearts. We then proclaim some promises. We then pray for our family. We pray for our team. We pray for those people who are sick. We pray for those who don't know Jesus. And we get up. We then do our stretches. I'm just letting everyone...
1: Oh, this is good. I need to stretch.
0: Yeah. Go on, Killy. We stretch.
2: We stretch. Can I just say to the young families, the young parents that are listening in, or, you know, young married couples, this is our routine now. We've always prayed together at the beginning of the day and the end of the day. And that is our recommendation. It doesn't matter, you know... what you're going through, if you can get that just couple of minutes together to pray, just start with that. But no, we do our stretches now because we're at that stage in life. We have grandchildren now that you kind of need to,
1: you gotta do it.
2: Okay.
1: So stand, work on this.
0: Stand tall.
8: So pray, but also stretch if you
0: can. Yeah, we do our stretches. We then have breakfast, and while we're having breakfast, we listen to scripture. So that's how routine, that's what we do. So we listen to scripture while we're having some breakfast, and then we get on with the rest of the day. And we will frequently pray together during the day. Whenever a concern or an issue arises, the first thing we would do is pray. And we always pray before we go to bed.
2: Yeah.
1: You know, I hadn't thought about it in this way, but again, in the research, we see about 24% of couples in the church are struggling in a marriage that is not doing well. So that's a fairly high number for the Christian community. But when you think about it, you know, you could pay thousands of dollars to do counseling or pray together.
0: Yes.
1: It's a lot cheaper to pray together. And things begin to happen. Now, I'm not trying to minimize serious situations, obviously, but what a great, for those couples that are in that lighter, unhappy zone, I mean, try. Just pray together and see if it changes your heart.
0: Absolutely.
1: And invite the Lord into your relationship.
0: It's true.
1: It will change your marriage and your attitude.
2: Yes. And I just add to that that I quickly realized, though, we actually need to have our own time with the Lord. You know, as a couple, it's important to pray together, but also as individuals, because the Lord does such important work in each of us. We were talking about, you know, I was saying about self-pity and things like that, that someone told me it was a sin. And I think it's so important to make sure that we're renewing our minds individually and our relationship with the Lord, because if the Lord's first in our life and the Lord's first in our husband's life, it's going to make it so much easier in the marriage rather than the other distractions that we can have.
1: Or blaming the other, the partner.
2: Yes, that's it.
1: Let me take us back. You mentioned this, Killy. I want to highlight this for the young parents, you know, those that are struggling with time management. We all have been there if we've had kids. And, you know, there's a time where it's, the pace is ridiculous. You know, you're if you've got two kids, three kids under four or five, that's a lot of management. And moms typically pick up that responsibility, and dads are helping hopefully where they can. But in that kind of season, what do you do to keep communication going? Because by the time you've taken care of everything and done all the things that the home needs done, you lay back in bed and it's basically look at each other and go, good night. And then you wake up and start the next day in that season. So what can you do for the young marrieds with kids to keep your sanity and do the things that we're doing and find time to do it?
2: Yeah. You know, it's so important to carve out time to be together. There's often talk of date nights, and actually they are important. And, you know, it's easy when you haven't got children to have a date night. But once the children arrive, it can be a lot harder because you have to maybe get a babysitter or you have to, you know. But the point is to be intentional in having that date night, even if it means sitting down with a nice meal when the kids have gone to bed or whatever, and just having time together. So that would be my first kind of thing, you know, date night thing. And then I think, you know, just do little things. So even if it's grabbing something, you know, a coffee and just having a sit down and a chat to try and communicate while the kids are playing or whatever, you know, that can help. And I would always say to those young mums, look, even if you can only get one verse in your head in the day, just try and do that. There's loads of apps now. We're so fortunate that'll just ping up a verse of the day or whatever. Just try and...
0: Or listen to worship in the car.
2: Or listen to worship in the car. Or, mind you, We used to listen to Adventures in Odyssey with our kids in the car.
1: There's the impact of Odyssey. That thing is the most popular thing.
2: The cassettes in the car.
0: We grew up with those.
2: They were like lifesavers.
0: They were.
1: Hey, we're just releasing a new movie. It's going to be great. Animated. It'll be good along with more episodes.
2: So you can have...
0: And McGee and Me and all those.
2: All those things. But, you know, so that there can be things that you can be doing that are keeping your mind, because otherwise I found myself singing the Thomas the Tank Engine, tune when the kids weren't even in the car.
1: Right.
2: And it's, so if you can have on worship or more, uplifting things, it's just so important.
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1: Let me ask you, if we move to the mid-years, the kids are pretty self-sufficient now. They may be in, grade 10, 11, 12.
2: Yeah, right.
1: They're kind of forming into their little adulthood. And so there's an independence that comes with that. How do you two stay together in that phase of parenting and marriage where, you've been so committed to the young kids and they've taken so much time, which is all good. It's not bad.
2: Yeah.
1: But many couples can drift apart. And some of that drift is accelerated at that point.
2: Yes.
1: How do you intentionally stay together when your kids are right at the perch of empty nesting?
0: Such good questions, Jim. Throughout all of this, if we don't live by priorities, we're going to live by pressures.
1: Mm.
0: So it's making a choice on what those priorities are. One of the prayers that Killy and I frequently pray is, Lord, guide our steps and guide our stops. Sometimes you have to stop something in order to step into something.
1: Mm-hmm.
0: But because frequently we're all overloaded, there is no space, there's no time. So I think we do need to have that freedom to stop something in order to step into something.
1: Yeah.
0: Otherwise, it's overwhelming.
1: In fact, the Lord spoke to you while you were at church about doing something.
0: Yes.
1: And it fits in this stops and starts place. What did he ask you to do? And how did you hear that? And how did you respond to it?
0: Well, we were in church and the pastor got up and he said, oh, just before the service commences, I'm sorry to bring this to your attention, but we are desperate. We're desperate for more volunteers to help with the babies. And we need more volunteers to serve coffee. And I remember hearing him and going, I cannot believe the pastor is sharing all this kind of stuff just before we're going to worship the Lord. And I thought, what kind of a church is this that people don't volunteer?
1: You're digging your own hole.
0: As I thought that, I felt it boof, boof, like this quiver in my liver. And I knew it wasn't the pizza from the night before. You just get this stirring like this. And I turned around and looked at the man behind me. And he looked at me like, why are you looking at me? And I thought, well, maybe the word came from the stage. but you know how you sit in the chairs and sometimes you lean over? I thought, well, maybe I leaned over and I got the word, but it was meant to be.
1: Oh, you're hoping? Because yeah. I don't want to do the coffee.
0: No, and the whole service, I had this like little saying, sign up for coffee, sign up for coffee. And I'm like, Lord, I'm not a barista. I really am not a barista, but I knew. And at the end of the service, Killy goes, what is wrong with you? You fidgeted the whole service. So I said, well, Killy, the Lord wants you and me to sign up for coffee. And Killy goes, do you think I'm stupid? He wants you to sign up for coffee.
1: Good response.
0: And I said, well, you can't let me do it on my own. And so we went to sign up for coffee. The lady saw us. She starts laughing. She says, you can't sign up for coffee. You're never here. Because we preach most weekends. And I said, well, actually, we go to church once a month because the other three weekends we're ministering in other churches. And I said, look, we're here once a month, every month, so we'll sign up for coffee. And we signed up and we realized we have to arrive early to set the whole thing up. This is not like going to happen by itself.
1: It's getting worse.
0: Worse. And then I didn't like the coffee we were serving. So interestingly, I never had it. And I thought, this is not good coffee. So then we started buying our own coffee.
1: For the church.
0: For the church.
1: Yeah.
0: And the coffee cups, your fingers got slightly burnt because they weren't very good coffee cups. So we bought the coffee cups. And they didn't have nice biscuits. So, and we thought, you know, why are they buying the cheapest biscuits? So we bought our own. In other words, we started investing in the ministry.
1: You became a barista.
0: I became a barista. And we met more people. I met more people in 3 years than I had in the previous 17 years. Mm. And after 3 years, I just felt the Lord say, that's it. And I said, no, Lord, I love doing this. And I felt the Lord say, no, it's time.
1: Wow.
0: And I did it. We did it for 3 years.
1: Yeah.
0: So it's this idea, Lord, guide our steps, guide our stops.
1: Yeah.
0: And it was a great thing that something that Killy and I could do.
1: I love together. The back and forth with that, with Killy saying, he's calling you to do that, not me. Yeah.
0: But one of the things that Killy and I have done over the years is that we've run a home group. In our home.
1: Yeah.
0: And there was one time when, you know, we knew all these unchurched people. So we started a group called Agnostics Anonymous. Hmm. And we would host this group in our home on a Monday night with 16 unchurched people.
8: Oh, wow.
0: But it was something we did together.
2: Yeah.
0: We hosted it. Killy prepped the meal. We did all that. And I think ownership of something together, it can impact you as a couple.
1: Mm.
0: And we've often, over the years, always tried to do some things where it was 50-50.
1: Right.
0: It wasn't, oh, Jay John's doing 90 and Killy's doing 10. It was something together we would do.
1: Yeah. That's so good. You know, right at the end here, we touched on the 4 R's last time, but I want to, you know, go a little deeper with the 4 R's because that's really the core of your message, I think, out of the book, wrapped with a lot of great story. But respect, responsibility, romance, resolve. So let's hit those again with respect. What are you driving at, Jay, when it comes to respect in marriage?
0: Well, the opposite of respect is disrespect. And we've noticed how some couples in public will disrespect their spouse. A harsh word, a tone, just maybe even misrepresenting them, maybe a put down. And you're thinking, wait a minute, goodness, you know, we need to kind of say something about this. And I think sometimes our culture allows disrespect to fester in people's lives, in people's relationships and marriages. No, we don't want disrespect. We want respect.
1: Let me dig into that a little bit, because that, in my read of that, it would be born out of frustration. So that spouse that is showing that disrespect, there's something core underneath that. how do we as a couple deal with those things? So let's say you're at a restaurant and this moment of disrespect occurs and it, you know, the other spouse is like, whoa, where's this energy coming from? What's a good way to manage the respect, disrespect conversation? Like, honey, I hear you, but this isn't the exact great spot to be talking about
0: yes,
1: this.
0: Honesty is the key.
1: Yeah.
0: There have been many occasions when Killy has said to me, I don't like that tone.
1: That's good.
0: And she'll say it very softly. I don't like that tone. And it's like, you know, and a pin in a balloon. Just that. And then it's like, well, then I have a choice. Yeah. Do I apologize or not apologize?
1: Mm-hmm.
0: Do I start defending? And that's a slippery ground.
1: Yeah.
0: But I think you have to be honest in marriage always. You know, what you just said hurt me. Did you hear that? What you just said hurt me. And I think we're not always honest in conveying how we feel to each other. And we've endeavored, haven't we, Killy? Always be honest. Always be ready to apologize. And always be ready to fix anything that appears broken.
1: Yeah, and that's the respect factor, the responsibility. The next R kind of fits that as well. What's your responsibility in the relationship to fix those things, right?
0: Yeah. Yes, that's right. And the responsibility, you know, there are certain things that Killy does. There are certain things that I do. There are certain things I don't want to do. And so I can be honest about that. I do not want to do the laundry and I'm not doing the ironing. I'm not doing it.
1: You got to coach me. Yeah. I'm doing the laundry right now for me.
0: So, and I've kind of compromised with Killy, and Killy's like, okay, I'm very happy to do the laundry and the ironing, but you've got to do this and this and this.
1: Yeah.
0: And it's like, okay, so I do the trash. I clean all the trash cans. I take all that. That's my job. I do all of that. I clear away the food bin. I do all of that sort of stuff.
2: Yeah.
0: And I think the thing is, compromise is another word.
2: Yeah.
0: Honesty is a key word in marriage. Compromise is another key word in marriage.
1: Mm.
0: You have to, you can't have your own way the whole time.
2: I love those verses in the Bible that say, encourage one another, build one another up. You know, if you're doing that, then that's showing respect and the responsibility will flow out of that, that you're, you know, that you feel encouraged and built up. And it's not just one of you doing it to the other. It's both of you doing it to each other.
1: Yeah.
2: Really important.
1: That's good.
2: Yeah.
8: And that kind of lays the foundation for romance, which you mentioned last time, something to do with needing more courtship in marriage.
1: What's on your mind, John?
0: Yes.
1: Romance.
8: That's just the third R, Jim. It's just where we are in the conversation. So
0: absolutely.
8: Talk about the importance of romance and how just in everyday life, especially through the seasons of life, we can be romancing each other.
0: Definitely. And one of the sayings I like saying is, if there was more courting in marriage, there would be fewer marriages in court.
1: Mm.
0: And I think it's this principle of, you know, we romanced each other when we were dating. Oh, we just anticipated the date. There was kind of joy, expectancy. And then you get married and you don't have the same anticipation.
1: What do you want to do Friday?
0: Yeah,
8: yeah. I don't know.
0: Isn't it? I'm going to watch the game. Let's just
1: so
0: get a pizza.
1: True.
0: Let's just, you know.
1: Let's order out. We'll bring it home and watch the game together.
0: Okay. Yeah. And whereas actually, no. And again, we've used the word several times. Intentionality. I've got to be intentional in wanting to do it, in making time to do it, you know, and enjoy my spouse and enjoy friendship, enjoy conversation. And again, compromise. What makes her happy?
1: Yeah, there you go. Start with that question.
0: Rather than what makes me happy and she's just got to have it.
1: Right. Yeah. No, that's so good. So we covered respect, responsibility, romance, And the last would be my favorite, resolve.
0: Yeah, resolve. and my new word, resolve, resilience.
1: I like that.
0: Yeah. And that threefold cord is not easily broken. And with God, we can make things work.
2: Yeah.
0: With the Lord, we can face any storm that comes. Mm. The resolve is you've made a decision before a storm has come that if a storm comes, we will rise above it together.
1: Yeah.
0: You make that decision when the sun is shining.
2: Yeah.
0: Hence, let us put on the armor of God.
2: Yes.
0: Helmet of salvation, shield of faith, sword of the Spirit, belt of truth, good news of peace on our feet. Yes.
1: Thank you.
2: Yep.
1: Thanks for being with us.
0: Thank you, Jim.
2: Thank you, John.
0: Us.
2: Thank you to both of you.
1: Wow, J. John and Killy are a remarkable couple. You can hear their love for the Lord and each other with every story they tell. Right at the end, J. John referred to that famous passage in Ephesians 6, verses 12 through 17, about taking up the full armor of God. 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

Good morning and welcome to the worship service from Pontoppidan Lutheran Church in downtown Fargo. This is the fifth Sunday of Lent, of Easter, and my grandson Asher's 12th birthday. Happy birthday, Asher. Whether you're listening on the radio or watching on Facebook, we're glad you joined us this morning. Our service will begin shortly with the

Good morning, Pontappanen. How are you all today? It's a bright, sunshiny day. We love those types. As you join us in person, online, or listening on the radio, we extend a warm welcome to you. Our thoughts and prayers this morning are with Jane Sunby, Vonnie Rosted, John Rosted, Twyla Callad, Roy Sander, Norm and Linda Anderson, Bruce and Joan Johnson, Bill Duke, and Angie Bennett. I have on the back of the bulletin, you'll note that there's going to be a community night this summer, each Wednesday in June from 6 to 7:30 with meal at 5:30. So you might put those dates on your calendar and have them ready to attend. We would enjoy a warm welcome to everyone. Apparently, there's a couple volunteers still needed for some lawn mowing, so we could help them if they can. If you can stand this morning as you're able, and let's recite our mission statement. At Pontappanen, we are living in Christ and caring for our neighbors. Please stand as you are able for the first song.

0: Alleluia! Christ is risen! Salvation belongs to our God, who is seated on the throne, and to the Lamb. Amen. Let us give thanks for the gifts of baptism. Merciful God, you are the one who was, who is, and who is to come. You lead us beside still waters. We thank you for the waters of creation. Morning dew, gentle rain, roaring waves. We thank you for the waters that nourish us. Blessed are you. You guide us to springs of the water of life. Jesus Christ, you are the faithful witness who accompanies us on our journeys. We give you thanks for your life-giving death and resurrection. We praise you for joining us in joy and sorrow. Blessed are you. You guide us to springs of the water of life. Holy Spirit, you anoint our head with oil and our cup overflows. Break down barriers that divide us. Fill us with the breath of peace. Blessed are you. Guide us to the springs of the water of life. Holy One, we thank you for the gifts and grace of baptism and for making us a new creation. We join with saints and angels, giving you honor and praise now and forever. Amen. The grace of our Lord Jesus Christ, the love of God, and the communion of the Holy Spirit be with you all.
1: And also with you.
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Almighty God, your Son Jesus is the way, the truth, and the life. 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

0: the world. For he lives and reigns with you and the Holy Spirit, one God, now and forever. Amen. We hear God's word.
1: The first reading for today is from Acts chapter 7, verses 55 through 60. But filled with the Holy Spirit, he gazed into heaven and saw the glory of God and Jesus standing on the right hand of God. "Look," he said, "I see the heavens opened and the Son of Man standing at the right hand of God." But they covered their ears and with a loud shout all rushed together against him. Then they dragged him out of the city and began to stone him. And the witnesses laid their coats at the feet of a young man named Saul. While they were stoning Stephen, he prayed, "Lord Jesus, receive my spirit." Then he knelt down and cried out in a loud voice, "Lord, do not hold this sin against them." When he had said this, he died. The psalm for today is Psalm 31, verses 1 through 5 and 15 and 16. In you, O Lord, I seek refuge. Do not let me ever be put to shame. In your righteousness, deliver me. Incline your ear to me. Rescue me speedily. Be a rock of refuge for me, a strong fortress to save me. You are indeed my rock and my fortress. For your name's sake, lead me and guide me. Take me out of the net that is hidden for me, for you are my refuge. Into your hand I commit my spirit. You have redeemed me, O Lord, faithful God. My times are in your hand. Deliver me from the hand of my enemies and persecutors. Let your face shine upon your servant. Save me in your steadfast love. The second reading is from 1 Peter chapter 2, verses 2 through 10. Like newborn infants, long for the pure spiritual milk, so that by it you may grow into salvation, if indeed you have tasted that the Lord is good. Come to him, a living stone, though rejected by mortals, yet chosen and precious in God's sight. And like living stones, let yourself be built into a spiritual house, to be a holy priesthood, to offer spiritual sacrifices acceptable to God through Jesus Christ. For it stands in Scripture, "See, I am laying in Zion a stone, a cornerstone chosen and precious, and whoever believes in him will not be put to shame. To you then who believe, he is precious, but for those who do not believe, the stone that the builders rejected has become the very head of the corner, and a stone that makes them stumble and a rock that makes them fall. They stumble because they disobey the word, as they were destined to do. But you are a chosen race, a royal priesthood, a holy nation, God's own people, in order that you may proclaim the mighty acts of him who called you out of darkness and into his marvelous light. Once you were not a people, but now you are God's people. Once you had not received mercy, but now you have received mercy." Please stand for the gospel. The gospel for today is from John 14, verses 1 through 14. "Do not let your hearts be troubled. Believe in God, believe also in me. In my Father's house there are many dwelling places. If it were not so, would I have told you that I go to prepare a place for you? And if I go and prepare a place for you, I will come again and will take you to myself, so that where I am, there you may be also. And you know the way to the place where I am going." Thomas said to him, "Lord, we do not know where you are going. How can we know the way?" Jesus said to him, "I am the way and the truth and the life. No one comes to the Father except through me. If you know me, you will know my Father also. From now on, you do know him and have seen him." Philip said to him, "Lord, show us the Father and we will be satisfied." Jesus said to him, "Have I been with you all this time, Philip, and you still do not know me? Whoever has seen me has seen the Father. How can you say, 'Show us the Father'? Do you not believe that I am in the Father and the Father is in me? The words that I say to you, I do not speak on my own, but the Father who dwells in me does his works. Believe me that I am in the Father, and the Father is in me. But if you do not, then believe me because of the works themselves. Very truly I tell you, the one who believes in me will also do the works that I do, and in fact will do greater works than these, because I am going to the Father. I will do whatever you ask in my name, so that the Father may be glorified in the Son. If in my name you ask me for anything, I will do it. Here ends the gospel. You may be seated.
0: Will the children please come forward?

Good morning. Oh, I am so glad you're here, and I'm so glad that I get to be here with you. Have you ever been on a scavenger hunt or tried to follow a map to get somewhere? We have a little scavenger hunt today, and so I need you to start at the black bench. That stool. Okay. Now go 3 steps forward. Now take 2 steps up. And turn right. Take 4 steps. Turn left. Take 5 steps forward. Turn left again. Take 5 steps forward. Take 10 steps to your left. Okay, and you are on the treasure. Oh boy, we're in trouble, aren't we? You know what? That was kind of tricky. I noticed when I told you to take some steps up, some of you weren't even at the steps yet. And when I said turn left, we weren't quite sure which way was left. I wonder if it's easier if we do it this way. Follow me.

And this is where we were trying to go. Was it easier when you were just following me? Okay. But you still weren't quite sure what was going on as we went around. We'll try it one more time. We'll start over here. Go to the baptismal font. Was that even easier? Yeah. And the water's right here, and it's very wonderful water. Yeah. Okay, let's sit down. It was kind of a strange treasure hunt that we had to make. Following the instructions got a little tricky. Did you know my legs are longer than yours? So two steps for me covers more distance than two steps for you? Did you know, and this is something I'm pretty proud of, I know my left from my right every time. Yeah. So the instructions would have been easier for me to follow. But when you had somebody to follow, when you just went wherever I went, it was easier still. And when instead of following some sort of list, you just knew where you were headed, go to the baptismal font, that was pretty easy too, wasn't it? Jesus tells us a story that we got to hear this morning, where he says, follow me. I'll take you where you're trying to go. And where they're trying to go is to God's kingdom, to heaven. His disciples got all confused. They said, we don't know where heaven is. We're not sure how to get there. How in the world are we supposed to do this? And Jesus says, hey, it's not that complicated. You know me. I'm your best friend. Follow me and we'll get there. And he said, and by the way, the place we're going, you know what that is too. It's heaven. And so instead of having to try to figure it out, instead of trying to decide which way to turn and how big of steps to take, Jesus tells his disciples, and he tells us too, when we get lost, just follow me. Follow me. It's some of the easiest advice that we can get. And when we're lost, having somebody to follow makes a big difference. This week, when you aren't quite sure what to do, when you get confused or sad or scared, I hope that you and I both can take a breath and remember that Jesus said, follow me. And then we won't be lost anymore. Please repeat after me as we pray. Dear God, thank you for leading me and showing me where to go. Amen. We're done with the repeating. Thanks so much for coming up. Head back to your seats.

0: You know, when I said I know my left side from my right side, there were some chuckles out there. But I am discovering that sometimes the simplest seeming things can be the biggest accomplishments. In fact, it wasn't knowing my left side from my right side that was the most impressive thing I did down there. It's that I sat all the way down on the ground and got all the way back up, and I didn't need a cane or a walker or anything. No, I am merely saying that that every once in a while, I am reminded that simple things, that the things we think are easy, are the things that we need to keep going back to. Like Jesus saying, "Follow me. Follow me." We know it. We hear it. And yet sometimes we try to think of more complicated ways to live out our faith. And so I'm not sure why I'm about to preach a sermon, because when things get tricky, follow me. I think that's sort of the whole thrust of what Jesus has to say. However, I remember as a kid visiting my grandparents in Indiana. We played on their farm. My brother and I would climb to the hayloft, we'd chase the animals, and we'd wander through the woods. Sometimes as we walked across a field after harvest, or followed the rows before planting, I'd look down at the newly made footprints, and I'd think, I bet nobody has ever stepped exactly there before. Maybe a little to the left or the right, but that spot right there where I'm standing, I'm the first one. And it's exciting to think that you're the first, that you're entering an undiscovered territory, an unexplored place. But sometimes that newness can be kind of scary, too. When my middle school band would make our yearly trip to Cedar Point, which is a roller coaster park in Ohio, lots of kids were scared to ride the newest and fastest and tallest ride of that year. I was always a little scared too, but I'd tell myself, okay, they've tested it, thousands of people have already gone on this ride, they've come out safe on the other side, so no matter how scary it feels, you'll be fine. Knowing that others had gone before me made me more courageous as I continued in their footsteps. The knowledge that I was not truly alone in that journey helped me keep going. Dear friends, grace to you and peace this day from God our Father and from our Lord and Savior Jesus Christ. Too often, the church gets it wrong. Too often, we people of faith, we believers, get Christ's words backwards. Time and time again, this passage from John trips us up. When we mishear Christ's words for us, we don't realize what he's actually saying for us, not against us. We turn grace to expectation and gospel to law. We attempt to make Christ's promise into a threat. And we know that whenever we pit good news against harsh law in our minds, the law will always win. Christ's words to us today are simple, though. He says, "Do not be afraid." That's a statement. Do not be afraid, that shows up between 150 and 200 times throughout the Bible. I know, having looked back, when I've talked about that phrase, do not be afraid, that I've told you it shows up 365 times, once for every day in the year. And I love that statistic, but it's not right. It's one of those that, boy, that sounds great. And so I didn't do the research last time I preached to you on do not be afraid. But I went down the rabbit hole this week, and it's between 150 and 200 if you include fear not and do not be afraid as the same thing. But 200 times is still enough to make us realize that it's a pretty important message from God, that it's part of what God wants us to put in the blueprint of our souls. Do not be afraid. I bring you good news of great joy. Do not be afraid, for the one you thought had died lives. The way the gospel gets told in our world, though, sometimes it doesn't sound like good news. It sounds like a threat. Too often, when we share the gospel, it starts with, be afraid. Be very afraid, because Jesus is coming. The only thing people feel when the name of Jesus comes up in some parts of our community is judgment and guilt and shame. It's just one more time to hear the word should. One more example where they're not good enough or they don't measure up. But the gospel is not be very afraid. It is do not be afraid. Believe in God, believe also in me. In my Father's house there are many rooms. If it were not so, would I have told you that I go to prepare a place for you? There again we have sheer promise. Not a threat, not you should, promise. If it were not so, would I have told you? So we know we can take Jesus at his word. We can trust him on this one because God is faithful. And you've heard these words at almost every funeral you go to. The, in my Father's house, there are many rooms. And when I preach this gospel at a funeral, I try to preach it not as fear, but as promise. If I go to prepare a place for you, and I do, then I'll come and take you there, so that where I am, there you may be also. I go to prepare a place for you. A few weeks after Easter, we hear these words, and really we're looking back in time. This farewell speech that Jesus is giving, he's giving it before he goes to the cross. And in fact, the first lesson we had today was Jesus on the cross. We're reminded in this time of resurrection that before the arrest, the betrayal, before all of that, Jesus was already preparing his disciples for the empty tomb. We hear this word of Jesus right before his passion, while knowing the whole time what the end of the story will be. New life comes from death. Forgiveness bursts from a tomb. God makes a way where there seems to be no way. But we know how the world works. Those words, that promise, is hard to believe sometimes. That he would take our place. I go to prepare a place for you so you don't have to go there. Or so if you do, you'll never be there alone. Jesus goes to those places that we're afraid to visit. Jesus goes to those places that we feel we have to go. We can't resist. the places we least expect God to be, the places where it would seem that God is most profoundly absent, Jesus goes to trace a way, to lead us even to death, in order to bring us through it to the other side. After all, he went to the place where sinners go, where poor are. He goes to those places to lead the way because we are in those places. The good news is that there is no place you could ever go where our Lord has not already been. And that's why the Word became flesh and lived among us to share our lot. It means you'll never end up in one of those dark spots without Jesus already there. You'll never fill a footprint in soil without the presence of God having come before. You'll never be strapped into a roller coaster and be truly, utterly alone. Jesus would even go to hell and back to save you. As a matter of fact, that's what happened on Holy Saturday. He preached even to the dead and brought new life to the dead souls. Jesus is the good shepherd who seeks out the lost, who finds us no matter what, because in the love of God, there's no place we could ever go, run to, or hide in, except that even there, he is Lord for us. Even when we run away from our God, his abiding presence will be waiting to bring us back home. And you know, Jesus says, you know the place I'm going. But Thomas said to him, Lord, we don't know where you're going. How can we know the way? And I love Thomas, and I love Philip in this story, because they ask the questions I would have wanted to. How will we know the way, Jesus? The disciples wanted a roadmap. They wanted a plan they could follow. They wanted directions to put into their GPS. And when I read this, I can almost hear Jesus saying to them, almost see him putting his arms on their shoulders, have you been with me all this time and you still don't get it? I am the way. I'm the truth and the life. Because you know me, you'll never get lost. You can't get lost. Jesus made a way when no one else could. He goes to prepare the place for all of us, and he's the only one who will come back to take you there. He won't make you try to find your way. He gives you a place with him and shares your lot right here. He calls out your name. He is the one, the beloved. He'll carry you on his shoulders if he needs to, because God is faithful. God is the way, the truth, and the life. And in this gospel, we see where Martin Luther got inspiration for the way he ended his final sermon before going to trial. He told his congregation, at the end of his sermon, so when the devil throws your sins in your face and declares that you deserve death and hell, tell him this: I admit that I deserve death and hell. What of it? For I know one who suffered and made satisfaction on my behalf. His name is Jesus Christ, Son of God, and where he is, there I shall be also. Thanks be to God. Amen.
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0: Please rise as you are able. For trusting in God, we confess our faith using the words of the Apostles' Creed. I believe in God, the Father Almighty, creator of heaven and earth. I believe in Jesus Christ, God's only Son, our Lord, who was conceived by the Holy Spirit, born of the Virgin Mary, suffered under Pontius Pilate, was crucified, died, and was buried. He descended to the dead. On the third day, he rose again. He ascended into heaven. He is seated at the right hand of the Father, and he will come to judge the living and the dead. I believe in the Holy Spirit, the Holy Catholic Church, the communion of saints, the forgiveness of sins, the resurrection of the body, and the life everlasting. Amen. We receive the offering.
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0: Merciful God, accept the fruits of our labor gathered to give you glory. You have set a table before us, a glimpse of that great day when we will hunger and thirst no more. Nourish us with the body and blood of Jesus, that goodness and mercy may follow us and bless the world you love. In the name of Jesus, amen. Trusting in the power of Christ's resurrection to heal and redeem our broken world, let us pray for the needs of all creation. God of glory, you have built your church on Christ the cornerstone. Inspire lay leaders, deacons, pastors, and bishops to proclaim forgiveness and your steadfast love to all whom they encounter. Merciful God, God of majesty, you bring forth plants and animals, seas and skies, mountains and valleys. Protect all you have made from the ravages of pollution and climate disaster. Merciful God, God of mercy, you intend governments and social service agencies to be instruments of peace and justice. Guide political leaders and organizations to be agents of compassion and raise up advocates for those who seek refuge and assistance. Merciful God, God of well-being, you soothe those in distress. Console all who grieve, provide for any in need, and comfort those who are sick. We pray especially for Bill, Twyla, Vonnie, John, Norm, Linda, Bruce, Joan, Jane, Angie, and Roy. Instill caregivers with a sense of purpose to be your healing hands in this world. Merciful God, God of community, you call us together as your people for mutual support and to witness to your love in the world. Make your presence known among those unable to attend worship today. Merciful God, receive our prayer. God of eternal life, you have prepared dwelling places for your people so that we are never separated from you. We give you thanks for the faithful departed who witnessed your mighty acts in word and deed. Merciful God, God of resurrection power, use us and these prayers to proclaim the good news of life to all the world through Jesus Christ, our Savior and Lord. Amen. In the night in which he was betrayed, our Lord Jesus took bread. He gave thanks, broke it, and gave it to his disciples, saying, "Take and eat. This is my body given for you. Do this in remembrance of me." In the same way, after supper, he took the cup, gave thanks, and gave it to them, saying, "This cup is the new covenant in my blood, shed for you and for all people for the forgiveness of sin. Do this in remembrance of me." Lord, remember us in your kingdom and teach us to pray. Our Father, who art in heaven, hallowed be thy name. Thy kingdom come, thy will be done, on earth as it is in heaven. Give us this day our daily bread, and forgive us our trespasses, as we forgive those who trespass against us. And lead us not into temptation, but deliver us from evil. For thine is the kingdom, the power, and the glory, forever and ever. Amen. Come to the table of new life. Receive the risen Lord.
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0: Our Lord Jesus, holy body, precious blood, and rich blessing, strengthen you and keep you in his grace unto everlasting life. Amen. Let us pray. Holy One, through this meal you have made your home among us and are making all things new. Send to us now to speak peace to anxious hearts, to love our enemies, and to bring your healing to the nations. In the name of Jesus, amen. God Almighty, who is the beginning and the end, Jesus Christ, the firstborn of the dead, and the Spirit, our advocate and peace, bless you now and forever. Amen.
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0: Thank you for joining us this morning for our worship service from Pontopidan Lutheran Church. 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
2: Looking at the offer, I'm Roger Stern, Fox News. Iran has a new 14-point peace proposal, but President Trump is casting doubt over whether the U.S. will accept it. Fox's Madeline Rivera reporting from Washington.
3: Axios reports per sources the plan set a one-month deadline for negotiations on a deal to reopen the Strait of Hormuz and the U.S. naval blockade and permanently end the war in Iran and in Lebanon. Per the Iranian proposal, only after such a deal is reached, another month of negotiations would be launched to try and reach a deal on the nuclear program, the two sources said. The president doesn't sound too happy with that. He says on Truth Social, I will soon be reviewing the plan that Iran has just sent to the U.S., but can't imagine that it would be acceptable in that they have not yet paid a big enough price for what they have done to humanity and the world over the last 47 years.
2: The president is also threatening more strikes if Iran's leaders misbehave. Iran continues to refuse to give up control of the Strait of Hormuz. Many air passengers confused and worried about their travel plans now that Spirit Airlines ceased operations yesterday. Fox 2's Scott Walchuk has the latest from Detroit's Metro Airport.
4: A frustration felt by thousands of travelers after Spirit could not secure a financial bailout. After 34 years in business, the budget airline is no more. David Fishman with Cadillac Travel says the writing was on the wall for Spirit. A failed merger, financial woes, and rising oil prices sealed the company's fate.
5: During the fallout of Spirit Airlines, you've got other airlines that are stepping up to help people. A lot of them are offering special rates for customers that had flights booked between May 2nd and the 16th. We've got a lot of information about that on Fox2Detroit.com. Reporting in Romulus, Scott Walchuk, Fox News.
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10: Beautiful weather today for our listening area. Plenty of sunshine and highs are in the mid to upper 60s. Winds are west around 9 to 18 miles per hour. Gusts could reach 28 miles per hour. Tonight we'll have a slight chance of rain along with increasing cloudiness and breezy with winds northwest at 15 to 22 miles per hour. Gusts could be as high as 33 miles per hour and temperatures this evening will be around the mid 40s. From the Flag Skywatch Weather Center, I am meteorologist Leah Jones.
11: I'm Shannon Bream. Funding to DHS restored, but not all of it. And it could take months to recover from the historic shutdown, raising questions about how safe our homeland really is.
13: We were not going to have lines at TSA. Everybody will get their paychecks now. We'll get moving forward.
11: An end to the longest shutdown in DHS history, but not for everyone.
13: We'll fund Border Patrol and Immigration Enforcement as soon as we return for the work session.
14: There will be ripple effects for months. It'll take us roughly 6 months to get caught up just from the backlog.
11: We'll discuss with Homeland Security Secretary Mark Wayne Mullen only on Fox News Sunday. Then the Supreme Court rules on the Voting Rights Act as states wage a war on redistricting heading into the midterms. We'll discuss the impact of the ruling, the spotlight on the court, and efforts to discredit it with our panel. Plus,
15: do you think it hurts the public's confidence in the court when those things leak out, maybe out of context from those private discussions?
11: One-on-one with Supreme Court Justice Neil Gorsuch to talk about his newest book, Plus.
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11: I'm Shannon Bream. We'll ask our Sunday panel what this hour has meant to them over the past three decades.
23: What I remember about Fox News Sunday was that it was a way to plant a flag and to say to the world that there is a new news organization coming on board here that will be different from the rest.
11: And take a walk down memory lane.
24: I would say, I'm going to keep my question short. If you keep your answer short, we can cover more territory.
11: Is there anything you miss about doing this job? All the biggest moments and what's still to come as Fox News Sunday marks 30 years. All right now on Fox News Sunday. From Fox News in Washington, we begin with a look at some of today's top stories. Transportation Secretary Sean Duffy announcing relief measures for Spirit Airlines customers and employees after the budget airline officially shut down Saturday. United, Delta, JetBlue, and Southwest are capping ticket prices for some Spirit ticket holders. And Duffy says he's working with the airlines to offer preferential employment interviews for Spirit workers. Golden Tempo won the Kentucky Derby Saturday against the odds and making history by having the first female trainer to win the first leg of the Triple Crown. The Preakness is up next on May 16th. President Trump says he's reviewing a new Iranian proposal to end the conflict in the Persian Gulf and reopen the Strait of Hormuz. Fox News correspondent Alex Hogan picks up that story from Doral, Florida, where she's covering the president's. Alex.
25: Hi, Shannon. President Trump says he has received and will review this latest Iranian proposal. Iran sent this 14-point response through Pakistan's mediators. Around the world and here at home, people are feeling the economic impact of the war. The national price of gas climbing to a new high this week, $4.39. Drivers feeling the sticker shock, especially in parts of California where it's now more than $8 a gallon.
26: Kind of crazy to think you're paying almost $9.
27: I put my card in and I just pray to God.
25: President Trump argues it's temporary.
28: But when this is over, you'll have a world without a nuclear weapon with Iran. As soon as the war ends,
25: the conflict also causing disruption worldwide as the global price of oil hit a four-year high this week.

0: A month ago. Among agencies, the move will fund the TSA, FEMA, the Coast Guard, and Secret Service.
1: The bill excludes funding for ICE and Border Patrol. Republicans will seek to fund those agencies elsewhere, and President Trump says he wants that bill on his desk by June 1st. Shannon.
2: All right, Alex Hogan in Florida. Thank you. Joining us now, Department of Homeland Security Secretary Mark Wayne Mullen. Secretary, great to have you with us.
3: Thanks for having me on, Shannon.
2: Okay, so funding is back for most of DHS, but not all of it. That is going to be another sweep through Washington that we'll track. But in the meantime, what does it mean, this historic lapse of funding for DHS as far as rebuilding? Are we able to track all the threats that are out there right now?
3: Well, after 76 days of shutdown, which is an historic shutdown, longest government shutdown in history, it's going to take some time to recover. I mean, were we able to still be mission capable? Yes. Were we able to pick up everything that was being brought to us? No. I mean, just for an example, we had 500 electric bills throughout just the Coast Guard that was in default. And in some cases, we were having to have the State Department and DOW pay the bills. Our gas cards throughout the department, throughout 22 components, was getting turned off, and we just have to have different agencies pay those bills for us. And so we were also having a tremendous amount of morale issues. So we had a large turnover. Just in CISA, we're down 1,100 people. TSA was down 8%, which typically we have about a 4.6% turnover there. We have agencies that were almost completely furloughed, and so now we're getting back up to speed. I'll use one more example. In the Coast Guard, they have one agency that does nothing but license barges and vessels for United States waters. They're 18,000 vessels behind. And even if we did nothing but just work on the vessels behind, it would take us till the end of July to get them licensed and back on the water. That's going to have a huge impact on what happens throughout transportation, what happens with recreational vehicles. And this is all because the Democrats wanted to have open borders and allow criminals to flow freely on the streets, and it makes absolutely no sense, Shannon. But morale is high, and we're laser focused on delivering for the American people, protecting the homeland.
2: And I want to get to some of the things they'd like to see changes and the reforms that you're going to fight over. But in the meantime, somebody you used to serve in the House with, Congressman Benny Thompson, he's the ranking member on House Homeland Security. When he was asked this week if they are gunning for another shutdown come fall, he used the word absolutely. So how do you hire and retain people with that looming over their heads potentially?
3: Well, we can't argue with crazy. And for anybody that's a ranking member of Homeland that understands the threats, that I have been able to brief, been able to get to skiff, talk to people that want to listen about the real threats facing the Homeland, for him to say that as ranking member is reckless. And he's not actually doing his job. He's having more political theater because he's pandering to his base. Because Representative Thompson, he knows good and well the true threats that we deal with every single day in the Department of Homeland. And sometimes you just have to go around individuals like that, because you can't argue with crazy, but we're still going to do our mission. And thank goodness we have people that believe in our mission. They're willing and wanting to come to work, because protecting the Homeland, that is literally the greatest mission inside this nation we get to do, is protect my yard and, by the way, even his yard.
2: Well, and part of the conversation and part of the going around is going to be this reconciliation bill that is aimed at fully funding ICE and CBP, which has been left out so far of the fuller package of funding. But here's how one of your colleagues, former colleagues again, this is Congressman Jamie Raskin. Here's how he explains that ICE is operating and why they want reforms. Here's what he said.
4: ICE now routinely tramples the constitutional rights of the people. It thumbs its nose at federal court orders, and it brings fear and terror to communities across the country, with American citizens being shot down in cold blood at point-blank range in Minnesota.
2: So he says, listen, the GOP wants money for ICE, no strings attached, no reforms. What reforms? Because we know that there was bipartisan conversation about some things that the administration was willing to do to quell and meet some of those concerns.
3: Well, first of all, that's just reckless rhetoric coming out of him. People, especially the left, wants to throw down all the time. It's unconstitutional. Well, quote the Constitution. Tell me what it is that the ICE is doing that's unconstitutional, because they're enforcing the laws that, by the way, Congress passed. So if they wanted to make change, Jamie was there underneath the Biden administration. They didn't propose one single change to ICE or the CPP. They didn't propose any immigration reform.

0: reform. They just want to throw out this reckless rhetoric that causes the type of hateful activities we see that even led to another assassination attempt on President Trump just a week ago. And so when you start talking about reforms, I was actually part of those reforms, Stark Shannon. So was President Trump, that we were really leaning towards the Democrats. We offered them three things. They said no, they wanted more. We went all the way up to 9 different reforms. And at the end of the day, this came from Schumer's office himself, said, we can't get there because we're still in primary elections. It'll give us until after the primaries, which would have been after August. So President Trump and his true leadership, he said, you know what? We're done. We're not going to negotiate with you. We've been negotiating for 5 weeks with you. We're going to split off, do reconciliation with CPB and ICE, and we're going to fund the other 20 agencies without reforms. And so we're doing what we have to do because President Trump made the play call, knowing good and well what their plan was all along, because Representative Thompson said it, they're willing to shut us down again. So we're going to take CPB, ICE, take it off the table for 3 years, fund the rest of the agency so we can stay mission focused and just forget about the rhetoric and the hateful, ridiculous, really reckless speech that the Democrats continue to spew out of their mouth every single day because they're pandering to their ridiculous left.
1: Well, there was a chance at reform, and the conversation that was happening, if you get that funding done, we'll see where that conversation goes. Secretary Mellon, thank you for your time. Always good to see you.
0: Shannon, thanks for having me on.
1: Coming up, my interview with Supreme Court Justice Neil Gorsuch. And as we mark 30 years of Fox News Sunday, we take a deep dive into the archives. First, do presidents take the chair on this show?
2: 6 weeks ago, we started something called the Obama Watch. The amount of time that had passed since the senator promised me he would come on Fox News Sunday.
3: Thank you for having me.
4: Long time no see.
2: Why didn't you do more to put bin Laden and Al-Qaeda out of business when you were president?
5: So you did Fox's bidding on this show. You did your nice little conservative hit job on me.
2: Well,
5: what I want to know
2: well,
5: is
2: wait,
5: that...
2: Wait, no, wait, wait, wait, wait, no, question. You don't
5: no,
2: think that's a legitimate question?
5: No, it was a perfectly legitimate question, but I want to know how many people in the Bush administration you asked this question of.

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10: That was the original host of Fox News Sunday, Tony Snow, all the way back in 1996, welcoming viewers to tune in for the show that was the very first one, April 28, 1996. A presidential primary season was well underway. President Bill Clinton and Senator Bob Dole had solidified their party nominations. Back then, there were no smartphones, no social media. We were still dialing up our internet. And sitting in this chair on Sunday mornings was Tony Snow.
9: Hi, I'm Tony Snow, and welcome to the beginning of something new.
10: The founding anchor and the first episode of this show 30 years ago.
9: What we want to do is to have an information-packed show that has a quick pace, has good guests, teaches people something they hadn't learned before, and at the same time, they have fun. They enjoy watching the show.
10: There was just one problem. No sets and no studio.
9: Next week, we will continue our tour of Washington's historic mansions and broadcast from Tudor House. This is the Heirich Mansion.
10: It may have looked a lot different, but the DNA has remained unchanged. Newsmaking guests.
9: It looks like people are whipping up an issue strictly for political purposes.
10: And a Sunday panel driving debates.
11: I don't know what he stands
12: this
11: for.
12: This is unbelievable. What do you mean everyone knows? Everybody knows.
10: When Tony left in 2003, Chris Wallace took the helm. Hold that chair for 18 years through four presidents, wars, scandals, defining moments of a generation. We sat down with Chris earlier this month.
13: Chris, welcome back. How does it feel sitting there, by the way?
14: Well, this is my first time I've ever sat in the guest chair. You know what? Not bad.
13: You're our honored guest. All right, when you first came to this particular show, what was your vision for Fox News Sunday?
14: Well, Tony Snow had put his stamp on it, and, you know, it was an interesting show. I didn't think it was as high visibility as it could be, and I didn't think it was as competitive in getting guests. I remember being quite upset with the fact that not only did we seem to be getting outbooked among Democrats, but we seemed to be getting outbooked among Republicans. And so I made it a point to be a pain in the neck, which came naturally to me, to go after top Republicans in the Bush administration up on Capitol Hill to try to book them, and became a sufficient nuisance that they came on.
13: Give me the landscape of Sunday shows when you started.
14: Well, I think Tim Russert was the king. He'd been on for a while, and, you know, you wanted to get yourself in the map and in the game with Tim. That was my goal, was to get in the game with Russert.
13: Mm-hmm. Was there a sense of rivalry there? I mean, I feel like...
14: I think on my part, yes. On his part, not at all.
13: But it worked out.
10: At the time, Britt Hume was Fox News Washington managing editor.
13: How was Fox News Sunday different when it showed up than what these traditional network Sunday morning shows have
11: different
13: been?
11: Different guests, different lines of questions, different emphasis. And we had, and to Fox News generally, the first big opportunity we had to be different was after 9/11.
15: This has to be deliberate, folks. Given what has been going on around the world, some of the key suspects come to mind, Osama bin Laden.
11: And there was a lot of hand-wringing in the mainstream media about how did we cause this, why did our foreign policy trigger this hatred of us, and so on. It's a horrible event. And so we covered it with a somewhat different emphasis than our competitors. And I think it put us on a lot of people's radar that might not have seen us before.
13: What is the magic or the purpose of the panel on these Sunday shows?
11: I think the purpose of the panel is to give some perspective on the news, not to tell people what to think, but perhaps how to think about things. And I think it's also people like the interchange among the panelists, which accounts for the success, for example, of The Five, which is a panel show. And the Sunday panels through the years have had the most successful ones have had kind of a regular cast, so you develop a rooting interest in this panelist or that panelist. You like this person, you love to like that person, or you love to hate that person, but it's an attraction.
13: Yeah, and we like it when they mix it up a little bit.
11: Yes.
13: That's good for the audience,
11: yeah.
13: Too.
11: Oh, yeah. It is.
13: And the same goes for the guests.
16: What I think, you know, Lindsay and I are trying to say, as well as demonstrate with our joint appearance today, is at least from where we sit on the Armed Services Committee, we are facing some very dangerous and challenging times, and I just wish we could get everybody to understand
17: that. We were both afraid
16: that.
17: To come, because when I ran, the things I said about coming up here to make sure she doesn't have her way, but now that you're here and you're in the middle of a war, it does hit home to you.
13: What is your proudest moment from your 18 years with Fox News Sunday?
14: One time that I remember, we had James Comey on just after he had left office, and the inspector general had come up with a report that was very critical to him. And I started noting some of the criticisms they had.
18: He's right, I was wrong.
14: But you make it sound like you're a bystander, an eyewitness. You were the director of the FBI while a lot of this was going on, sir.
18: Sure. I'm responsible for that. That's why I'm telling you, I was wrong. I was overconfident as director in our procedures.
14: So, you know, I in the end, this job is about holding power to account. And any point where I felt that I really had done that, I was very proud of.
13: Is there anything you miss about doing this job?
14: I don't miss the mornings. The one thing I occasionally miss, and it's when I will tune in, is if there's a big news story and you have got the right guest, I just sometimes get a little itchy and I think, gee, I'd kind of like to be in the chair and holding that person to account. And then I turn to my wife, Lorraine, and I say, let's have another cup of coffee.
13: Exactly. Well, they're wearing their jammies. Okay, so here we are today. The players may have changed and technology transformed, but the mission of Fox News Sunday has remained the same. Context, perspective, and conversation that drives the news come Monday morning. So let's do that now with our Sunday group. All veterans from the early days of the show, USA Today Washington Bureau Chief Susan Page, author of the new book, The Queen and Her Presidents. Fox News senior political analyst Juan Williams, former senior counselor to President Trump and Fox News contributor Kellyanne Conway, and former deputy chief of staff to President George W. Bush, Karl Rove, also a Fox News contributor. Thank you, OGs, for being back with us for this celebration today. All right, Carl, I'm going to start with you. Here's a moment with you, 2004.
19: Here now to discuss the second Bush term and the keys to his election victory, we're delighted to have senior advisor Karl Rove. Mr. Rove, welcome and congratulations on a truly impressive win.
20: Thank you, sir.
13: Carl, you look so serious.
20: Hey, I was scared to death.
13: Serious.
20: What are you talking about?
13: Well, look at you. You're all warmed up 22 years later. So let's talk about one of the top issues. Many of these decades, we've covered conflicts at home and abroad. The president is obviously, he says he's reviewing what he's gotten from the Iranians about a potential end to that conflict. But there's growing pressure in Congress from both sides of the aisle that he needs to come to them. What do you make of that conversation?
20: Well, two things. First of all, the president signaled that he's probably not likely to accept these suggestions, and he shouldn't. No mention in the Iranian proposal, apparently, of the nuclear or ballistic missile programs. But it does say the U.S. withdraw from the region, pay reparations. We pay them. Release foreign assets, lift sanctions, And a new mechanism for the Strait of Hormuz, which basically says they will be no hostile vessels, no U.S. vessels, no Israeli vessels, and anybody who comes in and out of that strait, and through which 20% of the oil of the world flows, will have to pay them a toll. And for 400 years, we've had freedom of the seas ever since Mr. Hugo Grotius wrote that great, you know, on the liberty of the seas. And they intended to overturn that. Imagine what the world would be like if U.S. vessels had to pay Spain and Morocco every time we went into the Mediterranean. This is a disaster. So, yeah, he's going to have to turn it down. And the question is, does he go back to kinetic action, back to bombing and attacks?
13: Yeah.
20: And we're going to have a controversy over the War Powers Act. Let's be clear about that. But let's also be clear that every president since 1978 in the passage of the law has said, we believe this unconstitutionally infringes upon the president's powers. Mm-hmm. And Bill Clinton bombed Kosovo in 1999, no War Powers Act. Barack Obama justified no War Powers Act in 2011 by saying in Libya, well, we don't have troops on the ground, we're just bombing. In 2013, the Middle East drone strikes, which he was personally approving, he said, well, this is not subject to the War Powers Act. So there's going to be a disagreement about this. President Bush, 43, sought a War Powers resolution and got it, bipartisan majority in the House and the Senate. But even then, he said, I don't believe I need to do this. I think this is unconstitutional intrusion upon a president's powers.
13: Well, Susan, I want to get you to weigh in next, but you also get to visit 2004 before we do that.
19: Susan Page, U.S. Today's Washington bureau chief. Are voters beginning to accept Kerry as a potential commander-in-chief?
1: I think it's like covering World War One to look
19: at
1: this campaign.
19: Trench warfare here.
1: Yes, that's right. Nothing changes.
13: And here we are, 2026, talking about this particular conflict. I want to put up some polling for Fox News polls. Current U.S. military action against Iran, support is 45%, 55% is opposed. Where's the White House in this calculation now?
21: There's a legal debate over the War Powers Act. There is not a political debate about the impact of this war. This war continues to be unpopular. Americans of all stripes believe, a majority of them, that it was wrong to go in, and they don't want it to continue, and they don't understand what the stakes are in this war. And that is a huge political problem for this White House as it faces the repercussions of the war, including what you see every time you try to buy a gallon of gas.
13: Mm-hmm. It's a real-time check for people. Okay, you two, you're going even further back, and you're together. This is 1996.
9: Juan Williams, a staff reporter for the Washington Post, now on leave but not unemployed. He's writing a book on Thurgood Marshall. Kellyanne Fitzpatrick, Republican pollster, political consultant, analyst, private attorney, clearly attempting to bring down the unemployment rate by holding all possible jobs herself.
13: All right. Juan, first comment to you on where we are with the Iran conflict.
22: Well, I think Susan's right. I mean, you know, and Carl's right, too. We're going to have an argument about the War Powers Act. But so much of it is based in the fact that this is such an unpopular war at this moment. According to the Fox polls, ABC, Reuters, you can go anywhere. That's about two-thirds of the American people think this is a bad idea. We shouldn't be in there. And then you start to look at the repercussions that Susan was talking about. But I think about gas prices. Mm-hmm. I think about inflation. I think about the possibility of global recession. And all of that, of course, leading toward the midterm elections. It doesn't look as if gas prices could possibly go down before then. And you start to see that President Trump is under pressure here to try to make something happen. Now, some people say, well, then let's just go immediately and start bombing them again and force them into action. I'm not sure that's going to do the trick. The Iranians have endured decades of sanctions and other punitive action intended to get them to change their opinion, and they haven't done it.
13: All right, Kellyanne, it's got to be pithy from you, but we'll start off with you for the next panel. If you'll close this one out.
23: Sure. So, first of all, I'm glad to have discovered keratin and concealer.
13: Everybody's cuter now than they were back then. I don't know how it happened.
23: But on Iran, you can't put an egg timer on war. Of course, war is always unpopular. Bombing is unpopular. Those are not the right polling questions because it's only part of the question. The question is, do you believe that Iran being nuclear capable could hurt America and Americans? And there you see the poll numbers tick up. And the president has been consistent on the central premise, the mission set here for this war, and it's to stop Iran from getting nuclear capability. Sanctions and coddling and pallets of cash or diplomacy or threats, And yet they were that close to getting it anyway. And he just can't pass this on to the next president, Shannon, and say, gee, we hope you can remove nuclear capability from Iran once it's gone. We've seen what happens in North Korea. Carl's absolutely right that the president should reject this latest list of suggestions because the central premise is not met, that you agree to stop enriching the uranium and to have nuclear capability.
10: Well, much more to come with this panel. Stay with us. We're going to mark 30 years. No more old video of you, though. You have survived that. Up next, though, my exclusive interview with Supreme Court Justice Neil Gorsuch.
0: I think our history is fascinating. Is it complex and difficult? Of course it is. But if you open the pages of our history, the people you encounter there will inspire you.
2: Do you think we're capable of that sacrifice now, this generation?
0: Absolutely.

0: There's one man on this earth who really, truly gets it.
1: I will always stand firm behind the United States military and this commander-in-chief, and I will always stand firm against an Islamist Nazi regime that wants to build nuclear weapons and wipe us off the face of the earth. I am perfectly comfortable in my own skin. I am perfectly comfortable with my own principles, my values, my beliefs, and yes, my faith.
0: Mark Levin is on the radio.
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3: 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And they're searching things that do work. Non-surgical spinal decompression is a type of treatment done with a specialized machine that has very high success rates, and we're lucky to be one of the few clinics in the entire state that has it.
4: I had pain for 6 months. Severe pain. I couldn't really do anything because the pain was excruciating and it didn't really matter. 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It's just totally aggravating and debilitating. And he explained to me what was going on with my spine. So he knew exactly what to do to get this subsided. Right now, it doesn't bother me at all. I can do everything. I can walk, I can dance, I can work, walk my dog, everything a normal person would do.
3: So whether it's chronic lower back pain, sciatica, knee injuries from running, neck pain, headaches, or shoulder problems, the clinic can help.
5: Beautiful weather today for our listening area. Plenty of sunshine and highs are in the mid to upper 60s. Winds are west around 9 to 18 miles per hour. Gusts could reach 28 miles per hour. Tonight we'll have a slight chance of rain along with increasing cloudiness and breezy with winds northwest at 15 to 22 miles per hour. Gusts could be as high as 33 miles per hour and temperatures this evening will be around the mid 40s. From the Flag Skywatch Weather Center, I am meteorologist Leah Jones.
2: This is The Flag.
6: I got to give a shout out to two of our college associates who tackled the annual running of these opinions, grabbing them respectfully from the office where they're released by hand inside the Supreme Court, swiftly running them to me where I'm reporting live. Maria Davis and Nathan Gonzalez were our superstars this year. Well, you know, it takes a team to put on a show like this and to quickly get you the news and get it to you accurately, including on those Supreme Court decision days. And so my thanks to our intrepid interns who killed it. So we're going to do that again soon. But just this week, another headline-making opinion from the Supreme Court striking down racial gerrymandering in Louisiana. It's during one of the court's busiest times of year that I sat down with Justice Neil Gorsuch to talk about his new book for young people, highlighting the bravery it took to craft and sign the Declaration of Independence 250 years ago. Justice Gorsuch, welcome back to Fox News Sunday. Always good to have you.
7: It's wonderful to be with you. Thank you.
6: So you've got this beautiful new book that takes us back to 1776, the Declaration of Independence, tells us how it came together. And you talk about it was radical. I mean, these ideas at the time were considered dangerous by some people. Do you think we've kind of lost the sense of what it really meant for these men to craft this and sign on?
7: Well, you know, we're about to celebrate the 250th, and I know there's going to be a lot of parades and ample fireworks, but I was hoping with my co-author Janie Nitzi and Chris Ellison, our beautiful illustrator, to encourage people to take a moment to reflect on the ideas that inspired this country, the Declaration of Independence.
6: I love that we meet people I didn't know before in this book. How do you research the characters, decide who you're going to include so that we get the story?
8: Sure. Well, we tried to look to primary sources as much as possible. So to the letters that the founders wrote to each other, to the memoirs that they wrote, sometimes even the biographies that family members may have written in the 1800s. So we tell a story of Elizabeth Lewis, who was dragged from her home by the British. We sort of found that story in a memoir that her family members, her descendants, her grandchildren wrote sort of several decades later. But some of it was just a process of reading, and the justice would come to upon a story that he loved and wanted to include, or I would come to a story and we would discuss and want to include. And it was really through these stories that the book just kind of wrote itself in a way and came alive.
7: We tell the story of one of the signers who spent a lot of money buying shoes for the men because, as Washington said, you could follow the trail of the men to Valley Forge by the blood they left behind in the snow because they were shoeless. So it was 8 long years, people forget that, to make the Declaration happen through the Revolution.
6: And of course, one of the core principles is this idea that our rights come from God, not from man, not from government. Some people would say that's still, for them, a radical idea.
7: I think there are three big ideas in the Declaration, which I think of as kind of our country's mission statement, that we're all created equal. Every one of us, And that, yes, we have inalienable rights given to us by God. They're not gifts from government. And third, that we have the right to rule ourselves. And today, we might take those ideas for granted sometimes. They're almost like the air we breathe. But in 1776, they were enormously radical. I mean, just think about it. The King of England, we're all equal. You have a right to rule yourself. And I think if we just recall that there was nothing inevitable about this, that these ideas were radical, and they take commitment by all of us, right? We're a creedal nation. We're not united by religion. We're not united by race, but we're united around these ideas. And it takes every generation to carry them forward.
6: You all have very heated disputes and issues that come to you because you are the court of last resort, the highest court in the land. When I say that there's been a fiery dissent, that's by Supreme Court standards because it's still very polite. Advice for the rest of the country on how you can disagree, but you can still work together in the ways that you need to.
7: Now, you are a rather litigious lot. Americans file about 50 million lawsuits a year. And you give us the 70 hardest ones where lower court judges have disagreed about what the law means, about what a statute or a provision of the Constitution dictates in a particular case. There are 9 of us. Can you get 9 people to agree on where to go to lunch? All right. We've been appointed by 5 different presidents over 30 years. And yet we're able to resolve those cases unanimously about 40% of the time. So when you bear that in mind, say the system's working pretty much as it has for a very, very long time. And yes, America is about voicing your different points of view. And I don't expect to persuade my colleagues in every case. I know we're going to disagree. I'm an originalist. You know, Justice Breyer or Justice Sotomayor, they're not originalists. I love them, okay? And we have a good time together disagreeing.
6: Mm-hmm. And we would all love to be a fly on the wall
7: to
6: those conversations. But you all have to go through that process. You have lifetime appointments. That's what you do. And you do it with the sanctity of privacy and the ability to work things out. And votes can change and you can persuade each other. Does it hurt the role of the courts if those things become public? Conversations or documents, those kinds of things.
7: Well, like everything else, it's a balance in life, right? Between we want some transparency, but we also have to leave room for candid conversations and deliberations with one another. And so today we have, and I think it's great, we have the audio of the court mm-hmm. that's available to you in real time. Anybody can listen to our arguments, but do we need time to actually talk quietly with one another? To find those places where we can reach agreement? Yeah, we do. And that's nothing new.
6: Do you think it hurts the public's confidence in the court when those things leak out, maybe out of context from those private discussions?
7: Well, like anything else, I would just simply say that it's very important that we have both a balance of transparency and an opportunity for people to see our work, which they do, where they can listen to our arguments. We also publish all of our opinions. Mm-hmm. I mean, everything that I think about a case is there. And on the printed page for anybody to read, if they so choose, with the opportunity again for some people to be able to have some time to talk to one another candidly, you know, after we've heard the arguments, before we issue our opinion, to try and find where we can come to agreement.
6: You talk about in the book, and you mentioned this, that none of these things will be self-activating. I mean, they take defense of these ideals. They take the next generation taking up the torch. How do you think we're doing that? 250 years in.
7: I worry about that, Shannon, which is why Janie and I really wrote this book. And I take a lot of inspiration from Sandra Day O'Connor in this area. As she was leaving the court, she reflected that civic education in this country is a problem. And for a lot of reasons, it's simply not being taught anymore. So I do think we have a big problem because we are a creedal nation. Again, not based on race or religion, but based on an idea, 3 great ideas, I think. And if you don't know what they are, the history and the people that made them possible, how can you possibly carry them on? Jefferson said, a country that wishes to be free and ignorant wishes something that has never happened in the history of the world and never will.
6: When the Declaration was drafted and signed, We didn't really have equality in this country, but we had the framework to get there, to better our flaws and to do those things. How are we doing on that?
7: Did this country, at the outset, come close to meeting those three ideals in the Declaration, that we're all equal, that all of us have inalienable rights, that we can and will engage in self-rule? No, we did not. It took a civil war, it took the women's suffrage movement, it took the civil rights movement, and that's a movement that will continue on. It's a journey, right? What's the semi-quincentennial mean? It's Latin for halfway to 500. It's a journey we're all on. And the torch passes from generation to generation to make us a more perfect union. But yes, I think we do have three perfect ideas to aim for.
6: Well, you perfectly executed that phrase that the rest of us are afraid to say because we can't quite get it right. So congrats on that and on the book.
7: Thank you very much for your time.
6: All right, semi-quincentennial. I think I got it right. All right, coming up, a look back at my short tenure so far here at Fox News Sunday. Where is the line drawn on who will and wouldn't be considered for a pardon?
9: I think it's very simple. Look, if you protested peacefully on January the 6th and you've had Merrick Garland's Department of Justice treat you like a gang member, you should be pardoned. If you committed violence on that day, obviously you shouldn't be pardoned.

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5: Well, the past 3.5 years on Fox News Sunday for me have flown by. In my time here, we've kept the foundation the same, but we put our stamp on a few things. Take a look. I'm Shannon Bream. Thank you for joining me on my first Sunday as your anchor.
6: Guests are our cornerstone.
5: What you signed is there's not a single limit through 9 months of pregnancy. Roe had a trimester framework that did have limits through the pregnancy. The Minnesota law does not have that.
7: This puts the decision with the woman and her health care providers.
5: Do you acknowledge some industries may benefit from this tariff back and forth?
8: Some might, and that's an argument for targeted tariffs.
9: We want to have a Texas stand down. We'll stand down as well.
5: You know that Texas, though, legally can do it right now. You can't in New York. So what is the plan? To ignore the state constitution, to amend it?
9: No, we'll put it to the people.
5: There's chatter about President Trump seeking a third term. He has said, quote, there are methods. Is this just one of his epic trolls? Or does he or do you believe there is a method short of amending the constitution by which he could seek a third term?
10: I wish we could have him for 20 years as our president, but I think he's going to be finished probably after this term.
5: Probably.
11: But we found new ways to explore the issues that matter most.
12: The state of AI, a Fox Faith special.
13: The state of education.
5: What do you tell people about homeschool and why you like it, why it works for you guys?
14: Rather than public or private school, you spend 7 to 8 hours a day in school. And when you get home, you still have homework.
11: To the talk of the heartland.
15: What are the pluses? What are the minuses of doing this for generations?
16: The pluses are huge in the fact that you've got a lot of ties to the history of the farm.
11: To the rapidly evolving state of AI.
17: What about when the tool gets smarter than we are?
18: I think tools, in many senses, are already smarter than we are.
11: Going even deeper in the hour we spend together each week.
5: Live from the Reagan Presidential Library in Simi Valley, California, our in-depth look at the state of defense.
11: And covering the high courts like none other.
5: Has it ever felt too costly a choice for you?
15: Yeah, I mean, it has been a sacrifice, but, you know, I'm honored to serve the country. We've never considered undoing the choice.
11: We've shared stories of service. And stories of everyday heroes.
19: When you hug someone, it's a certain hug that you give to let them know that's a genuine hug.
5: It's a Miss Willie hug.
19: It's a Miss Willie hug.
11: We've profiled giants of faith.
5: I've got to imagine they've been so touched by this music.
18: God's going to use everything. I believe that.
5: What does each night feel like for you to get ready to take that stage and do something special?
20: I want to offer hope.
21: B-roll. I'll give you some B-roll.
5: He's going to write a song called B-roll.
21: Good.
0: and conducted out-of-this-world interviews.
21: What is it like, though, in the context of your faith, to look around and see creation from a different viewpoint?
22: Looking at the grandeur of this earth that Isaiah says that the Lord designed and made and created to be inhabited, and looking at it from that vantage point gives me such an appreciation.
23: The fact that we can, you know, have our disagreements on earth, but still collaborate here to work together for the benefit of all, I think is really, really powerful.
0: We've even saved room for some fun.
24: But I'm going to have to give you a secret. Not many people know this.
21: Do tell.
24: This one right here with the flat head burr cut.
21: The violent one.
24: The violent one.
21: Yes.
24: He orders ketchup for his steak.
21: Is that true, Howie?
25: Whoa, you know what's that? Wrong with that? I do that.
26: Nice.
21: Competitive, though? You guys seem like a competitive bunch.
26: Always a little competitive. And when I first came to the Senate, I thought it was going to be all hardball. But, of course, pickleball is a softball. And you see that sometimes a softer approach can get more results. Okay.
21: Yeah, and no one's going to pick me for their football team based on how I performed there. All right, we are back with our panel. So we are talking now politics, looking ahead. We're looking at the midterms. Carl, you had this advice for the GOP. You say if Republicans fight the midterm on the defensive, they'll suffer potentially sweeping defeats. The GOP must stay on offense to save as many seats as possible, and it won't be easy.
27: Absolutely. I thought that was a great way to put it, don't you? Yeah. No, the Republicans are falling back into the problem that most White House parties fall into in a midterm election, which is to say, vote for me. I've done a good job. Do you want more of the same? And they can't do that. They've got to go on the offense by saying on the big issues of the day, we can do better than the other side. Affordability. Where were you back when we had 8% on 8% inflation under Joe Biden? Were you, my Democrat opponent, opposed to those policies? I am. They have to go on the offense on the things they've done. I'm in favor of the big, beautiful bill and the tax cuts. You're opposed to it. Why do you want to raise people's taxes? And most important of all, they got to show they have another act. Not just vote for me because of what I've done, but vote for me because of what do I want to do. Here's the agenda that I'm going to work hard for in my next term. And that agenda has to come from them. Can't be given from the leadership. Can't come from the president. It has to come from them, because people will figure out rather rapidly, is that person authentically committed to doing this, and do they care deeply about it?
21: Well, and some of what they're committed to is this redistricting push, because after this ruling from the Supreme Court on Thursday, we've now got states, Louisiana, Tennessee, Florida, Alabama, South Carolina, Mississippi, Georgia, and others that may attempt some redistricting. And Kellyanne, we're still waiting for a decision from the Virginia Supreme Court on what they just voted on.
28: Yes, those governors and state legislatures are moving with great alacrity. It's more difficult for some of the Democrats to do this in their states. They have to go through referendum. They have to go wait for the courts to rule. But I think the essential piece of the Supreme Court decision is so important. A few years after the U.S. Supreme Court took race out of the criterion that you can use just based on race for college admissions, they're doing that again in the Voting Rights Act. In 1965, the year we got the Voting Rights Act, Shannon, 85% of this country is white. It's now 59%. The greatest population boom is among multiracial population. And the big population booms we know are in the South. And that's where a lot of this redistricting will happen. But I think you're going to win this election or not based on substance, not just process. And I think that for people who are old enough, apparently, to remember every Republican having to disavow David Duke, even if they never met him, dined with him, discussed anything with him. I want everybody to talk about the guy in Michigan. Mm-hmm. I want everybody to talk about Plattner in Maine. This guy is wearing a Nazi tattoo for 20 years, telling rape victims that they should take some responsibility and not get all messed up and drunk and have sex with someone they don't know. This is a nominee for the U.S. Senate. And I want every Democrat, in addition to answering the great questions Carl put out there substantively, to own or disown this, because I'll tell you, the anti-Semitism is not just in our college campuses, it's in our halls of Congress, and we don't need more of it. The redistricting is important, but I think the other non-sexy parts of politics are too. The fundraising, obviously, huge advantage for the Republicans. And then making sure that they turn out the same kind of votes and coalitions they did in 2024. That's tough when Trump's not on the ballot, but I think that he's given them a blueprint on the economy very quickly. They're not going to win a race on gas prices alone or grocery prices alone. They're going to win it by saying small business formation is up. ADP says that small businesses that employ between 1 and 20 people are the engine of job creation right now. We had the lowest weekly job loss claims in 5 decades. So we do see these other areas in the economy that are booming. I think the Republicans need to articulate that message. It was so bad. It's getting better. It's gotten better. And if you go back to the Democrats, it'll be bad again.
21: Well, one, since Graham Platner was mentioned by Kellyanne, I want to ask you about him as a Democrat, because here's Emily's List, which is a far left group critiquing him, saying he blamed victims for sexual assault, called the main voters he's seeking to represent racist and stupid, and promoted violent political action. That's their critique. And then we also have this conversation about comments he made about LGBTQ people having this Nazi tattoo. He says he didn't realize what it was. It's been covered up. What did Democrats do with him?
1: Well, it looks like he's the nominee in Maine. I mean, clearly the governor was unable to stir up voters enough against him. He comes across as high energy and far more populist, if you will, than she is. And I think Republicans say, well, look to the general election, and you just heard of strong critique from Kellyanne. We can go after this guy, and you know what, Susan Collins, you know, she might be I think she's the only Republican senator left in New England, so she has a history of enduring. But the problem is that you look at people like Mamdani in New York, or the guy who's in the tie for the lead in the Senate race in Michigan, you see Democratic voters in this age of Trump responding to this kind of populist urge.
21: Okay, quick final word to you.
2: 30 years, only 3 hosts. What an achievement. Congratulations.
21: Yes. On your 30th anniversary. Thank you very much. There may be cake coming up in just moments. Okay, thank you, everybody. Thank you for always being a part of this panel, too, from the very beginning. We hope we have many more years together for all of us on this show. And coming up, a final moment to remember some incredible people who kicked off this show.

0: 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Steve Kearney here with Kearney Outdoors. 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
8: Good morning. 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
9: Over the 7+ years, is there one show, one Sunday that stands out?
8: Right after September 11th.
9: You choked up at the end.
8: Yeah, of course I did. A solitary candle, a flag, a tear. These are the tokens of our renewal. At the end, I got choked up by saying, we're not going to lose. And I get choked up even thinking about it now.
10: Memorable encounter with the first two anchors of Fox News Sunday 20 years ago in 2006. They forged the path for this show, Tony starting it from scratch and Chris building out the heart of Fox News Sunday for 18 years. I count it a privilege to join you now with a fantastic team as we take you through heated political campaign seasons, conflicts around the globe, and we introduce you to the real people who are impacted by the policies that come from here inside the Beltway. That's it for us today. Thank you for joining us for this special look back at an incredible 3 decades. We are grateful. And you are the reason we're here. I'm Shannon Bream. Have a wonderful week, and we'll see you next Fox News Sunday.

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1: Another offer. I'm Paul Stevens, Fox News. President Trump speaking out about a new Iranian proposal to end the fighting between the U.S. and Tehran. Our Brian Yenis is in Tel Aviv.
2: The White House has not yet released the proposal that was sent from Iran. But according to the president, he does not seem very optimistic about this latest peace proposal sent over. They posted on Truth Social, quote, "I will soon be reviewing the plan that Iran has just sent to us, but can't imagine that it would be acceptable and that they have not yet paid a big enough price for what they have done to humanity and the world over the last 47 years. The president told reporters he'd like to eliminate Iran's remaining 15% ballistic missile capacity, and he left the door wide open for restarting military strikes in Iran.
1: And that new proposal reportedly calls for a 30-day deadline to negotiate a permanent end to the war. It includes demands for an end to the U.S. blockade, peace between Israel and Hezbollah, control over the Strait of Hormuz, and a delay in talks over Iran's nuclear program. The president has rejected a previous peace proposal that was essentially similar. Meantime, the war in Iran continuing to cause huge spikes in gasoline prices all over the U.S. Fox's Alex Hogan with more.
3: The national price of gas climbing to a new high this week, $4.39. Drivers feeling the sticker shock, especially in parts of California where it's now more than $8 a gallon.
4: Kind of crazy to think they're paying almost $9.
5: I put my card in and I just pray to God.
3: President Trump argues it's temporary.
6: But when this is over, you'll have a world without a nuclear weapon with Iran. As soon as the war ends,
3: the conflict also causing disruption worldwide as the global price of oil hit a four-year high this week.
1: And once again, the president saying gasoline prices will, quote, come tumbling down, unquote, after the Iran war is over. 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
9: Temperatures being 30 degrees above average.
0: 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Just click listen, then swipe right and hear the latest news updates on your time. 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
1: Two U.S. service members are reportedly missing after taking part in multinational military exercises in southwestern Morocco. U.S. Africa Command saying the American, Moroccan, and allied forces are conducting search and rescue operations. Investigators look to try and figure out what happened here. The troops were participating in African Lion, the largest annual U.S.-led military exercise in Africa. It involves more than 7,000 personnel from 30 nations. It's aimed at strengthening regional security and military readiness. 17,000 workers are without a job. Hundreds of thousands of travelers looking for options after the demise this weekend of Spirit Airlines.
10: This after the airline failed to secure a $500 million federal bailout. The company was in its second bankruptcy in a year and was dealing with surging fuel prices because of the war in Iran. Transportation Secretary Sean Duffy, though, calling out the Biden administration for killing a merger with JetBlue that he says could have saved the airline. Other carriers have been stepping up to help Spirit workers and passengers by capping ticket prices and extending perks to Spirit workers. But some benefits are only available for a limited time, and Spirit has also set up a website to answer guest questions about the wind down and on how to collect refunds.
1: And that's Fox's Madeline Rivera in D.C. was actually a federal judge who killed Spirit's proposed merger with JetBlue at the request of the Biden White House. Golden Tempo wins the Kentucky Derby yesterday, Saturday. The call from NBC Sports.
11: Golden Tempo! Golden Tempo! And Sheree DeVoe make history in the Kentucky Derby over Renegade in a final time of 202.27 seconds.
12: seconds.
1: And that victory by Golden Tembo makes Cherie DeVoe the first woman to train the winner of the opening leg of the Triple Crown. DeVoe just the 18th woman to saddle a horse in the Kentucky Derby. I'm Paul Steele.
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14: Beautiful weather today for our listening area. Plenty of sunshine and highs are in the mid to upper 60s. Winds are west around 9 to 18 miles per hour. Gusts could reach 28 miles per hour. Tonight we'll have a slight chance of rain along with increasing cloudiness and breezy with winds northwest at 15 to 22 miles per hour. Gusts could be as high as 33 miles per hour and temperatures this evening will be around the mid 40s. From the Flag Skywatch Weather Center, I am meteorologist Leah Jones.
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17: Sunday, May 3rd, 2026. I'm Jessica Rosenthal. Energy costs to power our homes and businesses are soaring, thanks in part to AI data centers and advanced manufacturing. And the estimates are that those costs are only going higher in the coming years.
18: We heard from the witnesses yesterday, they were pretty much all in agreement, I would say, is that whoever needs to bring data centers online are going to have to pay for them. And so that's something that can be passed on to the consumers.
17: And this past week, federal fraud-fighting efforts intensified as investigators raided several businesses in Minnesota, as one Trump administration official put state Medicaid providers on notice.
19: This is a fundamental issue. Somebody who's willing to steal your money if you're in a vulnerable situation is more than happy to steal your health. They'll take your life.
17: This is the Fox News Rundown from Washington. This week, an Energy and Commerce Subcommittee held a hearing examining electricity costs due to AI data centers. Homeowner rates for power have been increasing. Utilities filed a record $31 billion in rate increase requests last year. Last month, the Energy Information Administration reported that as of February, total average revenues per kilowatt hour for electricity rose 9% year over year. The ICF data center says residential retail electricity costs could increase as much as 40%. By the year 2030.
20: The world is at a precipice of great change, and we must get this right. It is no secret that energy demands coming from data centers are raising concerns about affordability in our communities.
17: House Energy and Commerce Committee Chair Brett Guthrie spoke at a subcommittee hearing this past week on demand from AI data centers. The Energy Subcommittee's ranking member, Democrat

0: Large energy loads like tech companies pay for it themselves upfront, though some have subscription models.
1: The big thing we struggle with is the transmission portion of it.
0: He says transmission is regulated by FERC, and once transmission costs are calculated, it comes in as one big number, and they have no clue who's responsible for most of the demand.
1: So what we're doing is, in the energy services agreement, having them pay for the estimated costs, and generally a little bit more. So if it's $20 million of infrastructure costs, they're agreeing to pay $40 million to cover the cost and a little bit more, which puts downward pressure on rates. So that's kind of how we're dealing with that.
0: While some tech companies commit to build out their own power generation capacity, there are lawsuits against XAI, for example, for using gas turbines to power its Colossus 2 AI center in Memphis.
2: In the Energy and Commerce Committee, one of the things we've been talking about for a good number of years now is that we have to have more energy produced in this country.
0: Bob Latta chairs the House Energy and Commerce Subcommittee on Energy and held a hearing this past week on AI and the grid.
2: And not only do we have to have it produced, you've got to move it from point A to point B, because it's not any good if you can't move it. And the other issue is that we know that energy usage is skyrocketing. We've been flatlining for a good number of years. And if we had a bar graph, we'd be going off the paper now. And what we've been seeing is that, you know, from our data centers going online and also from advanced manufacturing, there's been a huge increase in power needs in this country. And at the same time, we know this, is that we're taking generation offline. So, you know, if you're thinking about dispatchable energy that's there 24 hours a day, a lot of our coal-fired is going offline. And so that's about 105 gigawatts. In the next few years, but at the same time, if you look maybe in a 10-year period, it's probably going to be even shorter than that, we're going to need, with that loss of that dispatchable 105 gigawatts, we're going to need about 329 gigawatts total. So what we're seeing is that we're going to have a lot more power. And so what we heard from the witnesses yesterday, they were pretty much all in agreement, I would say, is that whoever needs to bring data centers online are going to have to pay for them. And so that's something that can be passed on to the consumers.
0: It sounds like the goal of the Trump administration is this notion of like BYOE, bring your own electricity. But can you explain to us, who, for those of us who don't quite understand technically how this works, data centers, even if they provide their own base load or have some small modulators or nuclear reactors, that they would still have to connect to the grid. How is this going to work? What is the expectation of these big AI companies that they do, especially if in the end they still need to connect to their local grid?
2: Well, and when you look at a data center, there's three things that you're looking at. First of all, you're going to have the transmission lines coming in. You're going to have the energy source, and you're also going to have a cooling source. And this is, water. So you have to have water to keep things cool. What's happening into the future is, when you're talking about being behind the meter, let's just say that you would have these small modular reactors, nuclear reactors that you can be bringing in. This is probably about 6-7 years off. But a data center out there always has to have about three different sources of power, so because they can never have a glitch. So you're always going to have your main source coming in. You're going to have two backups out there. So we were a few years off before we can say that a data center can be out there and have this energy behind the meter taking care of itself instead of having that power coming in.
0: So electricity, as I'm learning, is delivered to our homes by a distributor, right? But that's different from transmission, and that's even different from power generation. And costs have increased on all three fronts, right? We also know around the country, different places have different models, right? There's vertical models, so the same people that distribute to you are the same people that generate the power, and then there are others who are the more deregulated model, and it's coming from all different places. What is your big focus? Is it all three of those? It sounds like at the beginning of this interview, you were saying the focus is on generation and creating the power. Where are you most focused in, maybe as the weak point or the vulnerable point or the thing that you want to focus on the most?
2: Well, it's multiple, because you're right. You start with your generation, then you have your transmission, and then you have your distribution. Again, on the generation side, we have to be putting more electrons into the transmission lines. We have to make sure that the transmission lines are being modernized, and that's one of the things in grid security that we've been looking at in committee, along with everything else, because, you know, when you think about how old some of our lines are, can they handle the

0: increased load that's going to be out there. Then you look on the distribution side, and then you start thinking about, okay, now we have the transformers. Are there turbines, especially when you think about as power is coming through and how long it's taking to get a turbine right now at a plant might take 4 or 5 years to even get that now. And during the Biden administration, there was almost getting to the point they were going to regulate that we could not even make a transformer in this country anymore. So I worry about everything along this entire, from start to finish. When you talk about on the transmission side, as you said about how some companies have everything right there, but if you're looking at some of our regional transmission companies, what they're looking at is one thing. They don't care where the electrons are coming from. They've got to get that into the lines just to make sure they can meet the demand out there. And one of the issues that you've had is that making sure that if it's in the middle of the summer or in the dead of winter, if it's energy usage is skyrocketing, that you always have that power. And that power is what we call dispatchable. And that's always coming from your traditional, which you're thinking about, you know, we want to see more nuclear coming online. And then you look at natural gas, you look at our coal-fired plants. It could also be from hydroelectric. But all these things out there are making sure that you always, at the flick of a switch, always have that power, because our peakers or our intermittent powers like wind and solar, you know, they're dependent, again, on the sun, they're dependent on wind, and they have to have battery backup. And a lot of the batteries right now don't have the storage yet. You know, that technology is being increased, but it's a huge thing out there that we worry about. It's just that we have that power. Again, the usage just keep going up.
1: It sounds like we heard from some of these witnesses that these mega tech companies are expected to be the ones paying, right, with these electrical service agreements, that they're the ones who are supposed to be, you know, putting up the money for what they want to use and for what they want to build. But if the goal is for the cost burden to be on the AI companies, why are we also talking about seeing electricity prices going up by as much as 40% in 4 years for us, for homeowners?
0: Well, and in some cases, it's where you're getting electricity from. A lot of areas that have gone to more intermittent power, it's kind of an artificial area out there where it's increased the cost on the wind and solar side. And if you look at the states that have kept pretty much to the traditional side, if you're thinking about, you know, your gas and coal-fired plants, and if they might have nuclear, their costs have stayed down. And so that's where you start to see the differences out there.
1: And what is your hope? I'm reading that we're relying less on coal and more on renewables, depending on where you are in the country. What is the hope if we need to generate power? Where are we expecting that to come from?
0: You know, that's a great question, because back in 2008, in my first term in Congress, we as Republicans came up with what we call an all-of-the-above energy strategy, which is looking at all the different types of energy that are out there. But we always added this as a caveat out there, is that the federal government should never pick the winners and the losers. It should be what's the best out there for the consumer and what can make sure that they generate that power that they want. So we're looking at something that's kind of a renaissance. You know, you start thinking about Three Mile Island or Palisades up in Michigan, that these nuclear plants that people thought would never be back online, and they're kind of going to be bringing them back online. But nuclear is going to be playing a much larger role in our mix, because if you want carbon-free energy, it's nuclear. We've been working in committee to make sure that we have our supply of uranium out there that we have to have. I'm a big supporter of the idea of making sure that we can go out and recycle our spent nuclear rods that are at all the nuclear plants right now. And it's estimated to have between 100 to 150 years of power just in those spent rods out there. The French have been doing this for years. And it's really important that we do it, because when we start thinking about our small modular reactors, we're going to need those energy coming from the spent rods from. So, you know, we have to have a very broad spectrum, you might say, of energy. And that's what we have to have in this country. We just can't say we're going to have one, because you can't put all your eggs in one basket.
1: So when you look at China and this constant conversation about how we need to beat them at AI, and these AI data centers are kind of critical to that conversation and critical to national security, after this AI hearing, where do you feel like we are in this competition? If you need power for these AI data centers and to be number one on AI, China isn't talking about generating enough power, are they?
0: Well, and here's the thing about China. When you look at communist China, where they just do it. There's no permitting in China. And that's one of the things that we're working on in committee. We've had a lot of different pieces of legislation move through the committee, move through the House. It's over in the Senate now. But if you don't get your permitting done, some places might have a situation where it could take years to get something done. And if it's too expensive, you know, it seems like we take it off the table. In China, they just do it. And if you look at the number of as we're taking coal-fired plants offline, they're putting coal-fired plants online. You're thinking about all the gigawatts of power that they're going to be generating. That's going to be fueling what? Their data centers. And I think this is important because, again, I've said this from day one. There's a competition out there. It's only between communist China and the United States. And there is no second place in winning this race. You're either going to win it or you're going to lose it. And whoever can generate enough power, and then also to make sure that we have the data centers out there that can process all of the information that's being done on the artificial intelligence side. If we don't win this race, it's going to be in communist China, and we just can't accept that as a country.
1: So then finally, given what you just said, what do you want from FERC? What do you want from Congress? If you had something that you would put your efforts towards right now, would it be getting a particular piece of legislation passed? Would it be asking FERC to do something regulatory? I mean, what is your priority?
0: We've had FERC in. We had the Nuclear Regulatory Commission in about a week ago. We had the Secretary of Energy in just a week before that. And everybody agrees on one thing. I ask everybody the same question as they come before us in committee. Do we have to have more energy or less? And everybody, no matter where they're from or who they represent, they all say the same thing. We have got to produce more power. So I think if I was going to say what we have to do right now is making sure that we get our permitting done. Because, again, if we go back to the mid-1970s, we were told in this country we have no oil, we have no natural gas. And who are we today? We're the number one natural gas producer in the world. And at the same time, we can outproduce Russia or Saudi Arabian oil production on any given day. So as we look what we have in this country, it's the permitting now, because I said when we started this Congress, you just can't talk about energy unless you're talking about permitting. So we have got to get our permitting done, and we're getting short on time in this Congress.
1: And just to clarify, permitting meaning permitting to lessen restrictions on building
0: Well, it's making sure that you have the laws in the books where you can get things done. And you want to go through the process, but you can't have a process where something just should be shut down because it's just like, well, we don't even want to look at something. And so we have to have the right permitting laws and then the regulations that follow to make sure that everyone knows. Because, again, you can drive costs up. You know, if you figure it's going to take 6, 7, 8 years to get something done, and all of a sudden, because of permitting taking so long, that double the time, and some of the groups out there want to make sure that you can't produce any energy, the next thing that happens is the company will say, you know what, we can't afford to do this anymore because it's too expensive. Think about the supply chain. We have all these issues that all interconnect, from cybersecurity to the supply chain, to making sure we're producing what we have to have in this country. Those are the kind of things that I always worry about. But it's just not a issue, it's multiple things out there, because we've got to win this race.
1: Congressman Bob Latta, thank you so much for joining us.
0: Well, thank you very much. Greatly appreciate it.
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15: Here's Here's a look inside the Beltway. I'm Jeff Manasso. The State Department issuing passports with President Trump's picture to commemorate America's 250th birthday. The department says the concept for the special passport featuring President Trump, the first living president to be featured on one, had been under consideration for months. The passports will be available at first only to people who apply at the Washington, D.C. passport office and only upon request. The passports will have the president's picture on an interior page. A setback for the Trump administration in its push for voter data. A judge tossing out the Trump administration's lawsuit seeking information on Arizona voters, finding the Justice Department did not have the power to make that demand. The Arizona Secretary of State calling the ruling a win for voter privacy. Federal officials say they need the data to ensure that states are complying with federal election laws. The DOJ has also sued at least 30 states and D.C. seeking to force release of the information, which includes birth dates and partial Social Security numbers. The Brennan Center for Justice and AP reporting at least 13 states, including Ohio, Texas, South Carolina, and Louisiana, have either handed the information over voluntarily or promised to provide detailed lists. For the Fox News Rundown, I'm Jeff Manasso.

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1: Another offer. I'm Paul Stevens, Fox News. President Trump speaking out about a new Iranian proposal to end the fighting between the U.S. and Tehran. Our Brian Yenis is in Tel Aviv.
2: The White House has not yet released the proposal that was sent from Iran. But according to the president, he does not seem very optimistic about this latest peace proposal sent over. They posted on Truth Social, quote, "I will soon be reviewing the plan that Iran has just sent us, but can't imagine that it would be acceptable and that they have not yet paid a big enough price for what they have done to humanity and the world over the last 47 years. The president told reporters he'd like to eliminate Iran's remaining 15% ballistic missile capacity, and he left the door wide open for restarting military strikes in Iran.
1: And that new proposal reportedly calls for a 30-day deadline to negotiate a permanent end to the war. It includes demands for an end to the U.S. blockade, peace between Israel and Hezbollah, control over the Strait of Hormuz, and a delay in talks over Iran's nuclear program. The president has rejected a previous peace proposal that was essentially similar. Meantime, the war in Iran continuing to cause huge spikes in gasoline prices all over the U.S. Fox's Alex Hogan with more.
3: The national price of gas climbing to a new high this week, $4.39. Drivers feeling the sticker shock, especially in parts of California where it's now more than $8 a gallon.
4: Kind of crazy to think you're paying almost $9.
5: I put my card in and I just pray to God.
3: President Trump argues it's temporary.
6: But when this is over, you'll have a world without a nuclear weapon with Iran. As soon as the war ends, the gasoline prices will go down.
3: The conflict also causing disruption worldwide as the global price of oil hit a 4-year high this week.
1: And once again, the president saying gasoline prices will, quote, come tumbling down, unquote, after the Iran war is over. 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
11: Beautiful weather today for our listening area. Plenty of sunshine and highs are in the mid to upper 60s. Winds are west around 9 to 18 miles per hour. Gusts could reach 28 miles per hour. Tonight we'll have a slight chance of rain along with increasing cloudiness and breezy with winds northwest at 15 to 22 miles per hour. Gusts could be as high as 33 miles per hour and temperatures this evening will be around the mid 40s. From the Flag Skywatch Weather Center, I am meteorologist Leah Jones.
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I'm Chad Pergram with the Speaker's Lobby. The House Ethics Committee interviewed about a half dozen former aides of Democratic North Carolina Representative Alma Adams in 2023. This was part of a probe into whether Adams had an inappropriate relationship with an aide. Notice reported the inquiry first. There are questions about the Congresswoman's relationship with her now Deputy Chief of Staff and District Director Sandra Brown. What is unclear is the nature of the relationship, but it's noted that the close relationship between the two may have triggered a hostile work environment in the Congresswoman's office. Committee investigators traveled to North Carolina to interview current or former aides. The Ethics Committee does not comment on cases, but Fox is told that the interviews focused on Adams' ties to Brown and whether or not there was an inappropriate relationship. Multiple former aides told the committee that Brown appeared to spend long stretches of time at Adams' one-bedroom apartment in Washington. And at least one former aide said Brown, who worked out of the Charlotte office, sometimes appeared in the background of virtual calls that the Congresswoman participated in from Washington. With the Speaker's Lobby, Chad Pergram, Fox News.

0: This past week, the Justice Department announced raids on more than 20 businesses in Minnesota, many with ties to the Somali community and many involved in child care, including the now infamous Quality Learning Center, exposed by journalist Nick Shirley as having a sign with improper spelling. While Homeland Security investigators were involved in carrying out the raids, DOJ noted this was unrelated to immigration and squarely focused on fraud. While the extent of the fraud across the state is unclear, the U.S. attorney for Minnesota posited last year it could be as high as $9 billion worth. The focus so far has been on a COVID-era scandal involving the Feeding Our Futures charity. Dozens have been indicted and more than $250 million worth of fraud was uncovered. Just prior to this, the Centers for Medicare and Medicaid Administrator sent a letter to all 50 states regarding fraud. Dr. Mehmet Oz has been tracking hospice scams in California and Nevada, possible stolen taxpayer dollars relating to autism funds in Maine, durable medical equipment in Florida and elsewhere. The recent letter sent to each governor asks them to submit new plans, ensuring a two-year provider revalidation strategy, a reexamination of all those who provide Medicaid-funded programs in each state.
1: States run their own Medicaid programs, which, as you remember, are the programs designed for folks within a state who are vulnerable. They've had difficulties in their life. Their income is low enough that they qualify for these programs.
0: Dr. Mehmet Oz is the Centers for Medicare and Medicaid Administrator. He joined us on the Fox News Rundown last week.
1: And so the providers who serve them are often offering services that your family would normally offer to you. So they're not doctors and nurses and folks working in hospitals. They're often or your home health care aides or personal care assistants. So the validation process can take different amounts of time depending on the different state. And some states haven't done revalidation in a long, long time. We learned that in Minnesota because we asked them to do revalidation for 14 programs they identified within their state as being high risk for fraud. And when they sent letters out to the 5,000 people that were the providers for those programs, quite a few didn't respond. If you're not going to respond to the state, you're definitely not going to go through the validation process. And so it alerted the White House and others interested in making sure that the money that we're spending on healthcare goes to the actual patients, that this might be a more widespread event. And the further we look, the more we realize that's a big issue in this country. So this letter is an effort to send every governor a notice. We want you to work with us, but we'll come after this issue no matter what. But we need to get these providers revalidated, prove who they are, double check their credentials, make sure that they're actually eligible to provide services of the nature that they're allowed to bill for. And if you can revalidate people, then we're going to find a lot of folks, you know, based on experience, it could be 10, maybe 20% of people may not be the right people to provide these services. And they're often the ones who might be likely to be involved in fraud. Those are the folks we can take off the system completely.
0: One thing in your letter caught me. You write, regardless of your designation of high risk, we expect your plan includes how you assess those without a national provider identification number. I understand some personal care attendants, those involved in transportation. Certain folks in the system don't get a national provider ID number. Why not? And do you see more fraud among those without this ID?
1: We'd see a lot of fraud amongst folks who don't have a national provider number. And again, these are services your family would normally offer you. So the person driving you to the doctor's office is not going to have a special license. Well, they have a driver's license, but they won't have a medical license to do that. Same for the person who carries your groceries upstairs. And to put this in context, Jessica, we're talking about massive, massive increases in the numbers of people providing these services. Let's look at New York State, where the state has said it's about 450,000 people are offering these services. That makes it the number one job in New York State, more than retail, more than any other job you can have. California has even more people providing personal care services. So we're going around the country and saying, for these programs which have grown so rapidly, you're not even sure what's going on. Frankly, nobody is. We want you to go back, go to the basics, start with level zero. Are they eligible to do this service? And what do you know about them so we can at least credential that you're doing the right thing?
0: This letter is written in a pretty cordial, diplomatic way. You acknowledge how hard this sort of work is to do at the state level, and you put the threat of fraud not on states' lack of rigor, but on sophisticated actors, as you put it, trying to take advantage of our system. How is this letter being received, and are you seeing more cooperation, deference from Democratic governors or blue states expressing more support and maybe joining you all in fighting fraud?
1: Well, it's still early. They have to acknowledge that they got the letter and they're interested in working with us. But I've already been approached by governors. One was in my office just before I came down here, who are very interested in working with us. And they'll often say a version of, hey, listen, it's really hard to make these decisions to hold people accountable that are providing these services. The fact that the federal government's looking over my shoulder makes it easier for me as a governor to begin to do what's probably the right thing to do anyway. It makes it easier for me to push back on a legislature that's maybe being influenced inappropriately. And by the way, when you change the way you deliver services and make them more efficient, there are often stakeholders that are not so happy about it. Let's look at the therapies that are offered for autism. There are private equity companies involved in these endeavors, and they invested in this space because they thought it was a wonderful opportunity to hire people with minimum amounts of training, because you can provide some of these services if you just get a couple hours, maybe 40 hours of training after high school, and you can charge quite a bit of money for them watching children who have autism. And for this reason, it created a large margin so folks can make a lot of money. Now we're going back and saying, are you paying the right amount of money for these service providers? Are they actually eligible to provide the service you're paying for? The providers all go back and they, coach, rile up folks within the state to pretend this is all about cutting back on access to care. It's not. Quite the opposite. I'll use autism as an example because I know a fair amount about it. If you're paying moms to pretend their children have autism, which is what we know happened in Minnesota, now all of a sudden the one or two children on the city block who were eligible for autism have to be merged in with dozens of other kids who don't have autism, but they draw down the same services and they actually restrict access to the best care possible for the kids who truly need these programs. Right. That's why I think somebody who's willing to steal your money, if you're in a vulnerable situation, is more than happy to steal your health. They'll take your life.
0: Let me ask you about this apparent error, the CMS error, when you had said that New York had most Medicaid enrollees also signed up for personal care services. You said that would have been unprecedented because nearly 7 million New Yorkers are enrolled in Medicaid. You eventually later on said that was an error. But some in the media are using this mistake to question CMS on all different kinds of claims about fraud and to undermine this effort. Can you respond to that?
1: Very easily. You should focus on the numbers that mean the most. Where is the money going in the system? You can quibble about how much is being spent in one part of it or another part, but the fact of the matter is when the American people are allowing their tax dollars to go towards protecting their most vulnerable Americans, colleagues, folks living in our country, they expect that money to be used for the purposes for which it was designed. And if you see a massive surge in, for example, New York State hiring of people into these personal care services, someone ought to ask, why is it happening in New York and not happening in North Carolina or Arizona? And the part of the story that I think is really compelling to understand is if you're allowing fraud to take place at a massive level in one state and it's coming out of the federal coffers, guess who's paying it? All the other states. So you've got scenarios where, let's take Los Angeles as an example, one third of all hospices, which are designed for people at the end of their life, one third of all hospices in the entire country are in Los Angeles. Not California, Los Angeles. So if there's fraud there, we know there is. We've already taken away the ability of 400 plus hospices to bill Medicare. We've already taken that away and we've stopped that payment because we don't believe they're legitimate. And what ends up happening is we save money for the federal system. So you don't have New Mexico, which, by the way, is also a blue state, having to have to pay extra money into the federal coffers that make up for the fact there's fraud in Los Angeles. All the states have to be on their best behavior to make sure the Medicaid program works well. We're hoping the letter we sent out for revalidation reinforces that to all the states.
0: Before I let you go, you know, we're all looking for benchmarks, right, to see how much fraud gets prevented, how much fraud is found. We see prosecutions in Los Angeles and the hospice effort. We see an OIG audit out of Maine and the autism issue. As we kind of look for numbers, GAO's recently released a report that says CMS used data analytics to prevent $11.9 billion in potentially fraudulent Medicare payments. That was between the fiscal years of 2022 and 2024. That was mostly before you came onto the scene. What do you think the amount is for fiscal year 2025 and maybe through now? Is it much higher than $11.9 billion?
1: Well, our internal numbers are going to be higher than that, but the real scary reality is nobody knows exactly how much fraud is in the system because we haven't had access to quality data to assess it until very recently. And so if you look at the entire program, I would estimate there's $100 billion of fraud, waste, and abuse. But let me emphasize, it's not all fraud. Fraud's an important part of it. Those are bad people who are breaking the law and they know it. But there's also abuse in the system when you are, you know, doing things you know you shouldn't do, but it's sort of within the parameters of the law. And then you have waste where people just are sloppy in how they're offering services, or we've created inordinate amounts of paperwork or logistical headaches that prevent the system from working the way it's supposed to work. We have programs, workflows in all those different areas. Some of them, like AI, are going to be very effective in helping make the system work more efficiently. It'll also help us find fraud more effectively. But the number one thing we've got to be able to do is focus on the issue with an all-of-government approach. That's what President Trump wants. That's what he did by assigning the task force on fraud to be led by the vice president. And the vice president is doing a fantastic job with wonderful folks he's brought in to be able to ensure that there's nothing holding us back from having Treasury do forensic accounting to find out where the money laundering is happening, or FBI and DOJ taking aggressive stances with U.S. attorneys, as you saw in Los Angeles with Billy Saley. And of course, CMS and the Office of Inspector General, we work together very closely now in order to make sure that all of the powers we have can be used to the maximum ability to shut down fraud.
0: Dr. Oz, thank you so much for joining us.
1: God bless you, Jessica.

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10: I'm Deborah Valentine. Responding to Democratic criticism about the U.S.-Israel conflict with Iran, President Trump defending the military action, saying now is not the time to withdraw military forces.
11: If we left right now, it would take them 20 years to rebuild. But we're not leaving right now. We're going to do it so nobody has to go back in 2 years or 5 years.
10: Democrats are pushing for a vote on the War Powers Resolution Act. The White House argues it does not apply since a ceasefire with Tehran is currently in effect. 31-year-old Cole Allen facing 3 federal charges related to last weekend's attempted assassination at the White House Correspondents' Dinner. U.S. Attorney for the District of Columbia, Jeanine Pirro, tells Fox's My View with Lara Trump.
12: There will be many more charges.
10: Allen is scheduled to appear in court again May 11th for a preliminary hearing. He remains held. 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

a look outside the Beltway. I'm Tanya J. Powers. Police in Enterprise, Alabama say they will search a landfill for the body of 2-year-old Genesis Reed. Investigators believe she was likely killed on Christmas last year by her mother, Adrienne Reed, before her body was placed in a dumpster inside a duffel bag. Adrienne Reed is charged with capital murder in the toddler's presumed death and is being held without bond. A Massachusetts woman who allegedly faked her own death to avoid criminal charges pleaded not guilty to multiple charges, including furnishing false identifying information and forgery. Prosecutors say Shannon Wilson faced drunk driving and shoplifting charges between 2022 and 23, but claimed she was suffering from terminal cancer, then undergoing chemotherapy, then ultimately died, with her attorney even providing an image of a death certificate to the judge in one case. An investigator found no death certificate was actually registered for her. And a judge in California declines to review new evidence in the Scott Peterson case. Peterson was convicted 22 years ago of murdering his pregnant wife, Lacey, and their unborn son, Connor. She disappeared Christmas Eve 2002. Their bodies were found along the San Francisco Bay shoreline. Attorneys with the Los Angeles Innocence Project say its investigators found evidence that can prove Peterson was wrongly convicted. For the Fox News Rundown, I'm Tanya J. Powers.

0: 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Now a look at sports.
1: What a finish at the 152nd Kentucky Derby. Golden Tempo is the winner. Sherry DeBow becomes the first female trainer to win the Kentucky Derby. She becomes just the second female trainer to win a Triple Crown race. Again, congrats to Golden Tempo. Afternoon baseball. The Yankees got two home runs from Cody Bellinger. They beat the Orioles 9-4. Cubs blanked the Diamondbacks 2-0. Brewers over the Nats 4-1. Marlins shut out the Phillies 4-0. And the Pirates put up 17 on the Reds. 17-7, the final score. Golf, three rounds completed the Cadillac. American Cam Young continues to lead by 6 over 3 golfers. That's sports on the Fox News Rundown. Jay Berman, Fox News.

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4: That'll do it for this edition of the Fox News Rundown from Washington. Tomorrow, we have a preview of the high-stakes May primaries and an analysis of which party stands to gain the most from recent redistricting efforts. I'm Jessica Rosenthal. 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
11: Another attack. I'm Roger Stern, Fox News. Another ship in the Strait of Hormuz reportedly attacked as President Trump says he's reviewing a new Iranian proposal for peace. Here's Fox's Brian Yenison, Tel Aviv.
12: The United Kingdom Maritime Operations says that a large cargo ship has been attacked by multiple small boats. That is what that ship is reporting. Keep in mind that Iran has attacked at least four vessels in the Strait of Hormuz using those fast boats since this war began. Meantime, a senior Iranian official tells Reuters that Iran is once again not willing to negotiate its nuclear program with the U.S. until after the war ends, and that Iran wants control of shipping in and out of the Strait of Hormuz under new governing rules like charging tolls.
11: Thousands are without jobs, many more without flights. That after Spirit Airlines ended operations after bailout talks with the White House failed.
13: The Spirit shutdown is really kind of turning into this political blame game. You have Secretary Duffy blaming the Biden administration, while many Democrats are pointing to higher fuel prices with the war in Iran. But regardless, this is all causing a lot of inconvenience for thousands of Spirit flyers. Now, this comes after years of financial issues for Spirit, multiple bankruptcy filings. President Trump was trying to step in with a bailout, but that deal ended up failing. So many of the 17,000 people who work for Spirit were not necessarily surprised by the airline shutting down.
11: Fox's Madison Scarpino. Two U.S. service members are missing after taking part in a multinational military exercise in southwestern Morocco. U.S. Africa Command says U.S., American, and allied forces are conducting a search. 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
15: That heat's going to be out there for one more day.
16: Temperatures being 30 degrees above average.
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11: There's a new development in the DOI case against Tiger Woods. Fox's Laura Kander with an update.
17: The golf superstar's next court hearing is scheduled for this Tuesday at the Martin County Courthouse in Stuart, Florida. Woods does not have to appear in court thanks to a filed waiver, as he is currently out of the country, reportedly seeking treatment at an inpatient facility. The 50-year-old is charged with two misdemeanors, driving under the influence and refusing to submit to a lawful test, following his rollover crash on March 27th in Jupiter, Florida. Officers at the scene found two opioid pills in Woods' pocket and claimed he appeared slow and lethargic. Laura Cantor, Fox News.
11: Someone stabbed two women to death on New York's Long Island, and a suspect is in custody. Police say he first killed his neighbor, then later stabbed and killed his coworker at a Wendy's before turning himself in, reportedly telling police that he, quote, killed somebody that night. Both women were found with multiple stab wounds to the neck and torso. Suspect is allegedly an illegal immigrant from El Salvador. He's now facing counts of first and second degree murder. New York City Mayor Zoran Mamdani is setting aside $500,000 for community discussions tied to reparations. This as the city faces a $5.4 billion budget deficit. History made at the Kentucky Derby on Saturday. Here's the call from NBC.
18: Golden Tempo! Golden Tempo! And Sheree DeVoe make history in the Kentucky Derby over Renegade in a final time of 202.27 seconds.
11: Golden Tempo came from behind across the finish line at Churchill Downs. The victory makes Sheree DeVoe the first woman trainer to have a horse win the Kentucky Derby. She is the 18th woman to saddle a horse in the Derby. I'm Roger Stern, and this is Fox News.
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21: Beautiful weather today for our listening area. Plenty of sunshine and highs are in the mid to upper 60s. Winds are west around 9 to 18 miles per hour. Gusts could reach 28 miles per hour. Tonight we'll have a slight chance of rain along with increasing cloudiness and breezy with winds northwest at 15 to 22 miles per hour. Gusts could be as high as 33 miles per hour and temperatures this evening will be around the mid 40s. From the Flag Skywatch Weather Center, I am meteorologist Leah Jones.
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0: He was the first, and he's still the best. For 30 years, Tom Gresham has been your trusted source on all things ballistic. New guns, Second Amendment, personal protection, be part of it. Call Tom Talk Gun. 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
1: The Second Amendment will never be treated as a second-class right in the Trump administration. The Second Amendment is not negotiable.
2: Wow, wow, wow. What a statement coming from the acting Attorney General of the United States. That's the head of the DOJ. Hey, I'm Tom Gresham, and this is Gun Talk. 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You can follow me over on X. I was going to say Twitter. It's what it used to be. Over on X, I am at Gun Talk, and of course, you can always jump over to GunTalk.com. This week, when he was announcing that we have a new director of the ATF and also a 34-point plan of reforms for gun control laws in the U.S. There was a lot going on, and he basically spelled out who our new director was of ATF and also what's going on. There's a lot for us to cover. I want to make sure we get this, but this is Todd Blanche, the acting U.S. Attorney General, and then we'll have the new director of the ATF speaking, and his name is Rob Sakata. All right, here is acting Attorney General Todd Blanche.
1: A little bit about Rob, in case you don't know. He began his law enforcement career with the New York City Police Department in 1992, starting in the Housing Bureau in Harlem. He moved around. He was promoted to detective in the Organized Crime Bureau's Gang Division, later continued his public service with the City of Plantation Police Department in Broward County, Florida, serving in patrol operations on the SWAT team. And then in 2005, so over 20 years ago, Rob joined ATF as a special agent in the Baltimore Field Division, where he was assigned to the Regional Area Gang Enforcement Task Force, combating transnational organized crime. He later served as a special agent in the Tampa Field Division, investigating violent crimes involving firearms and explosives, and continuing working his way up through the ATF ranks over the two decades. Eventually, he was promoted to

0: Just over 1 year ago today, on April 10th, 2025, Rob was named the Deputy Director of ATF, a role that he has served in through today, and right now he's in that middle spot where he is the confirmed Director of ATF, but commission not signed. So I think still technically Deputy Director, but we're fine. So from patrol officer to federal agent to special agent in charge, Rob has committed his entire life to serving the public and protecting communities nationwide. It is fitting, in my mind, that the first action Rob is going to take today in his new role is to sign the most comprehensive regulatory reform package in the history of ATF. I want to thank President Donald Trump for putting us on this path on January 20th of last year. His leadership made this moment possible. His executive order directing a full review of ATF regulations set the tone clear, direct, and focused on the Constitution, and I want to thank him for his leadership. It's been over a year, but we're ready to get it rolling.
1: Todd Blanche then went on to explain the other part. Yes, they were introducing the new head of the ATF, and Blanche was certainly excited about that. But then he went on to start to explain what is being done and what they have been working on. And I know, look, a lot of people have been saying, why haven't we seen more improvement? Why haven't we seen this? Why hasn't the Department of Justice done that? It takes a while, and there's a lot to be done. They got a 34-point plan, and there's more to come, and he started to spell out a little bit of it here.
0: We're repealing rules that went beyond what the law allows. We are cutting unnecessary red tape, and we are replacing confusion with clear, straightforward language so that everyday Americans don't need a law degree just to understand their rights. And this did not happen in a vacuum. We listened to industry leaders, many of whom are in this room behind me, to legal experts, and most importantly, to law-abiding gun owners across this country. People who follow the rules, but have been forced to navigate a system that often didn't make sense. The package that we're putting forward today and over the coming days reflects all of those voices. It includes 34 proposed rules, more than ATF has issued in the last 15 years combined. It reflects months of work since the beginning of this administration, and I want to be candid right now about why this is necessary. For too long, regulations were written without any real understanding of how firearms businesses operate, how lawful gun owners actually handle their firearms, or what truly improves public safety. Nothing we are doing today weakens law enforcement. We are not taking tools away from the people, the men and women who go after violent criminals. This administration, as it always has, remains fully committed to targeting those who break the law: gang members, repeat offenders, traffickers, and cartels. If anything, what we're doing today will actually help law enforcement, because clearer rules mean better compliance, and better compliance means better enforcement. At the same time, it means fewer traps for law-abiding citizens who are just trying to do the right thing.
1: And here is where he got into the meat of it and some of the things that we're going to benefit from.
0: It reduces unnecessary burdens on lawful gun owners and licensed businesses. It eliminates ambiguity, and it helps prevent the kind of confusion that in the past, and not that distant past, led to inconsistent and sometimes unfair enforcement.
1: For me, at least, listening to this presentation, it became very clear that the people working on this understood what the Biden administration had done to us and had done to the Second Amendment and how they'd been trying to gut it. And now these folks are trying to claw that back. They got a lot of things to do, but I really liked the shopping list of things that they're already working on.
0: I'm going to let Rob lay out the specifics of what we're doing in a moment, but let me reiterate that the Second Amendment will never be treated as a second-class right in the Trump administration. President Trump has been clear on this from day one. The Second Amendment is not negotiable. It is part of the foundation of this great country. I want to make sure folks understand that the work that we're talking about today is not finished today. We're continuing to review every regulation, especially those from the previous administration, and we'll keep putting

0: forward additional proposals as that review continues. For example, ATF is studying right now to determine which rifles are generally recognized as particularly suitable for sporting purposes. That's going to be an ongoing effort over the next several months, and we're going to see that through.
1: You could tell just how excited and proud the acting AG was when he was introducing the new head of the ATF.
0: Rob is exactly the right person to lead ATF at this moment. First, he owns more guns than I think pretty much anyone I know. He's one heck of a shot. I've seen him at the range. I've shot with him at the range. He's a lot better than me. But more importantly, he understands this work inside and out. He understands the mission, and he understands the importance of getting it right. So welcome, please, to the microphone, the newly confirmed director of the ATF, Rob Sicotta.
1: All right, when we come back, we're going to have some of the comments from the new head of the ATF. Don't go far. Gun Talk will be right back.
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1: Welcome back. I'm Tom Gresham. This is Gun Talk. And we have a lot of things to talk about today. And we certainly will get to your range reports. And you can give me a call at 866-TALK-GUN. We'll get you in here. But last Wednesday, we had a phenomenal news conference from the Department of Justice where they announced the head of the ATF. The new director was just confirmed by the Senate literally minutes before this press conference. And this new director, Rob Sicotta, he spoke, he is a gun owner. He is a Second Amendment guy, it sure looks like. And it became very clear very quickly that they had been working on a lot of things. They had dug into what the Biden administration had done. They had looked at a lot of the old regulations that were burdens not only on gun owners, but on gun stores, gun dealers, and on manufacturers. He addresses a lot of that. So we're going to jump right to it. Here's the new director of the ATF.
7: Today's a great day for ATF, DOJ, and a great day for lawful gun owners and federal firearms licensees, and a great day for all of America. I've been with ATF for over 20 years. I've never seen a regulatory package of this scale. In fact, we are going to be signing just about as many rules as have been proposed during my entire 20 years with this agency. It was an immense amount of work, and I believe it's moving the agency in the right direction. How do we get here? At the outset of this administration, we committed to a new era of reform grounded in transparency, accountability, and partnership. What you see today is that promise being kept. Over the last year, we undertook a serious, sustained review looking at court decisions, license feedback, statutory text. We reviewed our forms and our requirements. In my time with ATF, I have seen how regulation creep can come in like a fog, creating vague and shifting tests and subjective interpretations that lead to inconsistent enforcement practices and ultimately an erosion of public trust. Today, we are clearing the fog, restoring clarity, consistency, and predictability for all Americans.
1: Then he got to the heart of the matter, what we're actually going to get out of this package.
7: In today's package, you will see 34 clear, common-sense regulations that rescind, modernize, or clarify language within the National Firearms Act, the Gun Control Act, and more. We are proposing to remove unnecessary hurdles that were standing in the way of law-abiding citizens and businesses. We are proposing to restore clarity and predictability in our standards. We are beginning the responsive to court orders that our constituents needed for clear, decisive instruction so action can be taken to rescind what didn't work. Here are some key highlights. The stabilizing brace rule, which came into effect in 2023, that rule we are proposing to rescind. There are courts in multiple jurisdictions which we found violated the APA. They were enjoined or vacated across the country. We believe that the common sense approach to align regulatory text with those judicial determinations rather than keeping them on the books as regulations would have already been thrown out. Engage in the business, which came into effect in 2024. We are also formally proposing to rescind the engage in the business rule. We believe that the responsible regulatory governance requires adjusting the course when evidence shows a rule has not worked as intended. The ATF has found the changes to the definition of who was engaged in business have now produced the outcomes needed to justify keeping the rule. As you'll see, today's proposed rule retains definition of the engaged in the business as specifically revised and codified by Congress. No more, no less.
1: Hey, what a concept. Just have the law say exactly what Congress passed, not what somebody at ATF thinks they should have passed.
7: We are also formally proposing modernizing our forms. One proposal is to update the Form 4473 to ensure it keeps pace with modern business practices, like authorizing the use of electronic forms. Functions like auto-population of fields and allowing people to attach digital files as attachments. We also make minor technical revisions to shorten the form, thereby reducing the administrative burden on both the FFLs and transferees. Another proposal related to the forms is to allow FFLs to generate and store its records, including its A&D books, records, and all 4473s using an electronic record-keeping system. This codifies a practice that the industry has used through a variance for years and has been demonstrated to work very well. We also believe it supports law enforcement by allowing FFLs to more easily respond to legitimate law enforcement trace requests when asked. In our next steps, there are many more proposals in the package that will follow this rule package. Some of them are simple language clarifications. Others are much more comprehensive. Finally, as Acting Attorney General Blanche shared, our work is not done. While we are proud of our work that has been done in getting us to this point, this isn't over. The next step will be an open comment period where we invite input on our proposed changes from our industry stakeholders, law enforcement agencies, advocacy groups, and the general public. After today's event, please visit our website, atf.gov, to find out more about the proposals we are signing and sending over to the Federal Register to be published. There you will find information on how to submit comments via regulations.gov. And this Acting Attorney General Blanchard today is just the first package of proposals to be released. We will work closely with the Department of Justice to continue to review our rules and ensure they are modernized to reflect current practices, to adhere to court rulings, and ultimately to reduce unnecessary burdens on the law-abiding citizens and businesses.
1: Holy cow. Man, that was impressive. That was the new head of ATF, the new director of ATF, just confirmed by the Senate, just minutes before the press conference last Wednesday. They were announcing a 34-point plan or package of rules that they were changing, rules being the same as laws. And that's one of the things that happens over at ATF. They issue a rule, it becomes law, you can be sent to prison for violating a rule that Congress never passed. And they're looking at it and saying, well, you know, Congress never actually said that. We need to get rid of that. Let's just go back to what Congress passed instead of what some of the woke people at ATF have decided they should have said. They should have said this about bump stocks. They should have said this about braces, but they never did. So you don't get to make the laws. And one of the things you can't see with the audio, obviously, is during this press conference, unlike when Biden would do something like this and had all of the members of the gun ban lobby back there, Every Town, Mothers Against, on and on and on. This time they had representatives from the major gun rights organizations, the NRA, NSSF, Second Amendment Foundation, Gun Rights Policy Conference, on and on, GOA. They were all there, standing behind the acting attorney general and the new director of the ATF as they announced these rule changes. So where do we go from here? Well, they're going to propose these. They're going to get them finalized, and then they publish them in the Federal Register. And then there is a comment period. But these do not get voted on by Congress. After the comment period, then ATF just says, okay, we are now enacting the rule. And I suspect that what will happen is the rules will go into effect. And they really made the point over and over again that, look, this is just the start. We're just getting started on undoing what Biden and Obama and Bush and others did to gun owners and gun makers and gun sellers and to the Second Amendment itself. And we're serious about this. I know people have kept saying, well, why haven't they done this? Why, you know, Bondi this, Bondi that. Well, Bondi's gone. Okay. Whether she was the problem or not, I don't know. Don't care. She's gone. Old ancient history. Don't worry about it. We got new people in. We got a new ATF head in. I don't know him, but the people who do and who have been working with them for the past more than a year now say this is a completely different group. And they are saying good things about this. So I have my fingers crossed. What's that phrase? Cautiously optimistic. And I am exactly that. I think we're going to see a lot more things happening. Changes in the 4473. Probably being able to buy a gun online using an electronic 4473. I mean, you can file your taxes electronically. Why couldn't you do that? That would be a huge change. Maybe we can get rid of the whole idea that you can't buy a handgun in another state. That comes from a time when we didn't have electronic records to check. There's no reason to have that restriction now. There's a whole lot more coming. We'll talk about that as we go along. You're welcome to weigh in on this one. My number here is 866-TALK-GUN or Tom Talk Gun. Also, we're going to be talking to one of the top female competitive shooters in the world. Fascinating young lady. We'll have that coming up. And, of course, your range reports. Don't hesitate. Give me a call.
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11: Another attack. I'm Roger Stern, Fox News. Another ship in the Strait of Hormuz reportedly attacked as President Trump says he's reviewing a new Iranian proposal for peace. Here's Fox's Brian Yenis in Tel Aviv.
12: The United Kingdom Maritime Operations says that a large cargo ship has been attacked by multiple small boats. That is what that ship is reporting. Keep in mind that Iran has attacked at least four vessels in the Strait of Hormuz using those fast boats since this war began. Meantime, a senior Iranian official tells Reuters that Iran is once again not willing to negotiate its nuclear program with the U.S. until after the war ends, and that Iran wants control of shipping in and out of the Strait of Hormuz under new governing rules like charging tolls.
11: Thousands are without jobs, many more without flights. That after Spirit Airlines ended operations after bailout talks with the White House failed.
13: The Spirit shutdown is really kind of turning into this political blame game. You have Secretary Duffy blaming the Biden administration, while many Democrats are pointing to higher fuel prices with the war in Iran. But regardless, this is all causing a lot of inconvenience for thousands of Spirit flyers. Now, this comes after years of financial issues for Spirit, multiple bankruptcy filings. President Trump was trying to step in with a bailout, but that deal ended up failing. So many of the 17,000 people who work for Spirit were not necessarily surprised by the airline shutting down.
11: Fox's Madison Scarpino. Two U.S. service members are missing after taking part in a multinational military exercise in southwestern Morocco. U.S. Africa Command says U.S., American, and allied forces are conducting a search. 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
19: Beautiful weather today for our listening area. Plenty of sunshine and highs are in the mid to upper 60s. Winds are west around 9 to 18 miles per hour. Gusts could reach 28 miles per hour. Tonight we'll have a slight chance of rain along with increasing cloudiness and breezy with winds northwest at 15 to 22 miles per hour. Gusts could be as high as 33 miles per hour and temperatures this evening will be around the mid 40s. From the Flag Skywatch Weather Center, I am meteorologist Leah Jones.
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0: It's always fun to talk with some of our friends in the shooting world, and it is an interesting place. It's a small community, and you run into the same people over and over. And one of the professional shooters we have been able to do some things with over the years, early on we were doing video with her, is Jaylise Williams. And she joins us right now. I saw you at the NRA show. We didn't get a chance to talk, but we said, hey, we got to get together and do something because first of all, let's back up. You are a professional shooter. Let's just get that out of the way. And there are very few people who are really full-time professional shooters.
1: Yes, sir. That is very true. I am very blessed to have had the opportunity when I was so young to get into it and really develop and create such an amazing career out of it.
0: How old were you when you started shooting?
1: I was 10.
0: Now, are you talking about shooting competitively, or were you shooting before that just for fun or with the family?
1: Yes, I grew up. I mean, I was 4 years old when I shot my first gun.
0: That's
1: what I thought. It was a 357 Marlin. He chopped the buttstock off of it in order to have it fit us. We shot rifles and shotguns for hunting. That is what we did growing up as a family, is we hunted. So that's what guns were for. My parents, they didn't even own handguns until we discovered the shooting sports, and we're like, oh, this sounds amazing. And that's when we dove head on into handgun competitive shooting.
0: Well, of course, a lot of people know you as, the sisters, the Williams sisters,
1: yes.
0: Not the tennis, Jaylise and Justine. And of course, you guys have been shooting competitively, as you say, since you were 10 or 11, and winning very soon after that. You had an amazing coach and a great support staff in the form of your family, who takes care of everything
1: yes.
0: for you and still does.
1: Yes, yes. I mean, my parents and just us as a family unit growing up and doing this career together, we got to travel the country, which we never would have done without shooting. And we get to go, I mean, even now internationally, when I go to major matches internationally and world shoots to these, really cool, amazing countries, I bring my parents with me because they were with me from the very start, and they've supported me the whole time. I love taking them with me to these great triumphs.
0: I mean, you're winning gold medals all over the world. Just give folks an idea over the last couple of years, not just in the U.S., but where you have been out of the country shooting.
1: Oh, goodness. Let's see. There's Jamaica, Curacao, Thailand, Czech Republic, Finland. Oh, I'm missing one. No, I'm missing one. South Africa. And this year I'm going to Greece twice and Sweden.
0: So what are you doing in Greece and Sweden?
1: So in Sweden, Sweden's really cool. I got an invitation to the Beretta Cup 500. It's really cool. I'm so excited. It's an international pistol match. So I'm going to be shooting that this summer.
0: Mm-hmm.
1: So excited for that. And I'm going to Greece twice because I am currently training for the Shotgun World Shoot in Greece in September. So I'll be in Greece for that. But prior to September I'm looking at my calendar right now. At the end of June, they're having a test match at the range that is hosting World Shoot in Greece, and it's a shotgun match. So me and a couple friends are, going to fly out there, get kind of like the lay of the land of what we're kind of going to be expecting from Shotgun World Shoot, to be better prepared and more trained up for it. So we are so excited to be doing that, and I'm covering it all with video and everything.
0: Where are we?
1: So
0: we'll
1: everybody
0: talk,
1: can watch along.
0: And we'll talk about your video in just a second, but I gather just as we're talking right now, you're leaving in a day or two for a rifle shoot somewhere.
1: Yes. I'm one of the few people that kind of does it all. A handgun, rifle, PCC, shotgun. I have my hands in all of them. But yes, tomorrow I leave for a rifle world shoot qualifier for rifle, of course. So this is really cool because it's an AR, 15 platform and everything. I will be shooting my Colt. It is just, I did some adjustments over the past few days, and it is shooting absolutely beautifully.
0: Mm.
1: And I'm really trying to qualify high enough to be on the ladies open team. So it's like the most competitive division in carbine rifle. So I'm very excited to get my first qualifier under my belt, get those scores in, and make that team.
0: Okay, let's switch to pistols for a second, because I know that you shoot Colt pistols. Yes. You know, and I've seen you rock 1911s a lot, and there are people who will say, you know, well, 1911s, you know, those are old-fashioned. Why would anybody want that? And I'm thinking, yeah, this is a young lady. You ought to see her shoot a 1911, but you shoot all the pistols.
1: I do. I shoot a bunch of different pistols, but the 1911 is definitely, it's definitely my favorite. It just feels like home to me. You know, it's what I grew up shooting, and it's what I absolutely love, because what people don't understand in the competitive shooting world is, with all these high cap magazines and stuff, everybody, when they enter a stage, is basically having and shooting the same stage plan. So they're not using a lot of strategy. Whereas in single stack, there is so much strategy that goes into it. It is more than just raw shooting. And I love that aspect of single stack.
0: So what's the strategy? You figured out where you're going to do your reload?
1: Yes, where you're going to do your reloads, if you're going to shoot major power factor or minor power factor, because minor power factor, you can have 10 rounds in your magazine, whereas in major power factor, you can only have 8. So with major minor power factor, are you going to sacrifice points with minor, or are you going to sacrifice time with major because you're going to have to do more reloads? Like, that aspect is incredible to me, to try and figure out, like, because each match is its own match. It's completely different. So you can show up with a major gun and a minor gun, walk the stages, and decide day of, this is what is best for this match.
0: Okay, you know, I'm laughing here because, you know, you are so young, and what you've just described is what we have been talking about for the last 80 years, which is 9mm versus 45.
1: Mm-hmm.
0: Yes. Same old deal. All right, so you're doing all this shooting, and you're a professional shooter, you're sponsored, and now you have this video outlet where you're doing training for people. Talk about that.
1: Yes, so I own my own training company, and I realized, like, I get all these requests to go to different parts of the country to teach classes, and I realized I can't get to everybody out there. It is impossible to teach everybody, but what I can do is have a media outlet to show people exactly what I teach in my classes so that they can help teach themselves. So I have my own YouTube. It's Jaylise Williams Shooting. And right now we are going over handgun. So we went through the fundamentals, dry fire at home, and now we're taking it out to the range. And now we're even going further into handgun shooting, specifically the movement and the reloads and all those different aspects. So it's not just for competitive shooters, because there's so much fundamentals that go into it. It's great for everyday concealed carry. It's great for plinking. It's great for competitive shooting. It's great for everything, because we're going through it step by step. And I'm very proud of it.
0: One of the things that I get frustrated with, and I was going to bounce it off of you, is when I'm talking to people, I say, you know, you really need to get training. They say, yeah, well, we go out, we train, we shoot at the range all the time. And I said, no. If there's no instructor present, it's not training. That's practice, right?
1: Right. No, I completely agree.
0: And you practice the things you learn under training. But if you haven't had any training, and I'm sure you see this with students, they're just sit there grooving bad habits.
1: Right. Which is why I thought about, you know, doing this video platform. That way they can watch the video while they're at the range and try and recreate what I'm teaching on the videos and apply it to themselves and learn how to self-diagnose themselves and fix the issues that they're having, or just be a better shooter in general.
0: All right. I know it's hard to do this, like, over the radio. It's like trying to coach somebody over the phone. But if you said, okay, I need to tell you two things that will help your shooting, what would they be?
1: I would say, so for me, this is something I learned a couple of years ago that absolutely changed my shooting. For me, I have very small hands, and so it's hard to reach triggers on guns because I my hands haven't grown in 10 years. So what I figured out is, if I got a very short trigger in my gun and I can pull my finger away from the gun and not have it flat against the gun, my groups all of a sudden tightened up. I stopped shooting left because I'm right-handed. I stopped pushing my finger against the gun while I was pulling the trigger. So getting that short trigger and then creating almost like a 90-degree angle in my finger to pull the trigger straight back, I mean, it tightened up my shooting like crazy.
0: Otherwise, if you're having to reach for the trigger, when you press the trigger, your finger's actually moving to the left while it's coming back.
1: Right, yeah. And your finger is against the gun, so it's actively pushing the gun as you're pulling the trigger.
0: Sure.
1: Which just creates so many issues.
0: And with a 1911, you can get different length triggers.
1: Yes, that's the great thing about like 1911s and ARs and everything is that they've been around for so long. There's an insurmountable amount of aftermarket parts that you can create the gun that is meant and best for you.
0: Mm-hmm. Okay. All right. So you got your video thing going. You're traveling the world, shooting competitively. What else are you doing these days?
1: I'm not doing much anything else. I mean, at night, I'm a little old lady in my heart at night to kind of like calm down from the crazy days I have. I've picked up needlepoint. It's very, very calming.
0: Wait. You're barely past 20 years old.
1: I know. But no, needlepoint is so much fun. And you get to be so precise with it, which, you know, me, of course, I like being precise and clean and everything. So, you know, that's me in my shooting life. That's just me in my regular life. So this is a really great outlet to do it. Yeah.
0: You never cease to amaze me, Jaylise. It is amazing. For your training, where do we go?
1: For my training, it's on YouTube. So it's Jaylise Williams shooting on YouTube.
0: Okay, James Williams shooting on YouTube. Got it.
1: Yes. And there I have my training stuff on there for people to see and learn. But I also cover a bunch of matches I shoot and international matches so they get to, you know, see what a world shoot actually looks like and feels like and everything that goes into that as well.
0: Well, and I will just add that they also get to know you, a delightful young lady with a wonderful family. We've known your family and you and your sister for a long time. And it's a real pleasure to be able to catch up with you and find out what's going on.
1: Yes, sir. Thank you so much for having me on. I always enjoy hearing from you and seeing from you. I wish I would have had more time to see you at NRA.
0: I know. We'll catch up somewhere along. Well, it'll have to probably be SHOT Show because between now and then, all you're going to be doing is going all around the world. And she does. That's what she does. She goes all over the world. Jaylise Williams, just a delight, a real pleasure. Like I said, we started shooting video with them, the Williams sisters. Yeah, the shooting ones. They were probably 12 and 13 when we started shooting video with them. So, yeah, we've known them a long time. Really good shooters. Okay, I do want to get this out right now while I can because it's highly unlikely you would be able to do this, okay? But just in case. A bucket list item just opened up. I'm sitting here looking across the studio, and I've got big piles of stuff going to Gunsight. I'll be taking a class there a week from tomorrow. We start. That would be Monday the 11th. And this is the Jeff Cooper anniversary 1911 250 class. It's on the anniversary of Jeff Cooper's birthday. He was the founder, of course, of Gunsight. And actually, the founder of the modern technique of the pistol, what we consider to be modern pistol shooting and gunfighting using two hands. He's the guy that got all that started. So they're having this class, and it's, I say it's kind of like our classic car rally, because we're using 1911s, iron sights, and leather holsters. Well, here's the deal. We had a group going, six of us, and two had to pull out for various reasons. So we've got two openings. Look, I'm not connected to this in any form or fashion. I don't have any financial connection to it at all. I'm just going and taking the class, taking some friends. But there are two openings. There may have more than that. I don't know. But there are at least two openings for this. And it is a week from tomorrow. And yeah, I get it. It's in Arizona and it would require upsetting your schedule and everything else. But it is, in fact, a bucket list item. For anybody who's been there can tell you about that. If by any chance you had an idea that you would want to go, I would suggest going to the Gunsight website, GUNSITE.com, or maybe even smarter, give them a call at 928-636-4565, 928-636-4565. Also, next week, a week from today, I'll be doing a live show from Gunsight on, in fact, Jeff Cooper's birthday. So we're going to have the people from Gunsight, some of the gun-related companies from around that area, and it's kind of a miniature gun valley, if you will. The original gun valley was up in New England area where a lot of the gun makers started 150 years ago, almost 200 years ago, primarily because that's where there was water available to power plants. Kind of interesting way that all developed. And now you've got these miniature areas that gun makers pop up in, and that Prescott, Arizona area is certainly one. Ruger's got a major factory there. Actually, weirdly enough, Boise, Idaho is starting to become that. And North Idaho, up around Coeur d'Alene, is starting to do that as well. A number of smaller companies, whether they're holster makers or makers of barrels or whatever, you just never know. There are a lot of people getting into making guns and accessories. So there you go. So if you had any interest in going to Gunsight and doing this crazy 1911 class, by all means, take a look at that. We will have more reports on that as we go along, but it's going to be a lot of fun. I'm really looking forward to that. I have two pistols ready to go, the primary and the backup. And then, you know, I got two pistols from the Gunsight gunsmith. And one of them is just having post-operation difficulties. So we're going to take it back and say, all right, needs a little bit more work. And that's one of the nice things about working with quality people. They'll go, yeah, okay, we'll take care of it, and it'll get fixed, and it's just fine. But I have two really good functioning 1911s in 45. Yeah, I'm going to shoot the old big, fat, slow 45. So there you go. No comments about me being big, fat, and slow. We don't allow that. Well, sometimes. Anyway, if you want to be a part of this, give me a call, 866-TALK-GUN. Looking for your range reports. I'm Tom Gresham. Gun Talk will be right back.
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0: back with you here. Tom Gresham, it's Gun Talk. Give me a call, 866-TALK-GUN or Tom Talk Gun. As I said, I'm getting ready to head down to Arizona to do some training there. I figured out some years ago, I really like training. I like learning. I like going to gun schools. I started making a list. It was kind of crazy. SIG Academy, Smith & Wesson Academy, Shoot Right Academy, TAC Pro in Texas, obviously our Range Ready Studios, which we have down in Louisiana currently operating, Firearms Academy of Seattle, Thunder Ranch, a few others along the way, and then shot with a number of the top shooters and just getting lessons here and there. I just enjoy it. I am not competition level shooter, never claim to be. I don't shoot in competitions, and people say, well, you know, what are your splits? I don't know. I don't do that. I'm just trying to get better from a defensive standpoint. Can I draw and shoot and move? Can I draw, shoot, move, and communicate? Do I tune that up? Am I practiced? Will it be enough if I need it for a self-defense situation? There is no way to know. But being better has got to be an improvement over being worse. I mean, basically, it's where the definition of the word, better. So I try to be better. I try to work on it. Besides that, and, you know, we can try to justify it any way we want to, but this stuff is fun. Going and taking a class like this is just fun. You'll be around a bunch of people who, for the most part, think the way you do. For the most part, have similar values. We're all handling guns safely. At Gunsight, for instance, it's a hot range. It's not a case of unload your gun when you're done with the stage. You simply put the gun back in your holster and don't touch it. It's loaded. Everybody else is wearing a loaded gun. When you go to lunch, everybody's wearing a loaded gun. When you go to the administration building, the administration people are all wearing loaded guns. It's just what it is. And we're all smart enough to not pull them out and do something stupid with them, okay? We have really good instruction there. It'll be fun. So, I mean, again, if you get a chance, if you last minute, totally last minute, if you decide I wanted to go, in a week from tomorrow, starting on May 11, we're going to do the 250 class there. And look, if you can't make the 1911 250 class, you can make another class there. Or you can go down to Gun Range Ready Studios. I'm going to be going down there in June. Yeah, God, it's next month now. Wow. We're going to be doing an event with a major gun maker announcing a new product. We do a number of these events there where gun makers come in and they bring in some of the media and do an announcement. Usually it's embargoed for a period of time before people can release it and talk about it. So I won't be able to talk about the gun we're shooting there, at least until they release it and say, okay, they can do that. But it'll be fun. We'll get to shoot some. And, you know, I'm a real big fan of OPA. Other people's ammo, get to go shoot there. And occasionally, we actually open these things up to the public where you can go shoot at what is essentially a media event where the gun media gets to go. And you might have to sign an NDA that says, I can't talk about this new gun that I got to shoot at this thing. Sometimes you even get to keep the new gun. Yeah, you actually part of the enrollment is you get to keep the new gun and the ammo is provided and the holsters are provided and some other stuff. So if that interests you, by all means, go over to Range Ready Studios, take a look there and sign up for the newsletter because those classes sell out in days once they're announced. So if you go back and check like once a month, you'll miss out on those. RangeReadyStudios.com. So that's what I have been doing. Love to know what you have been doing. Also, I like to read. I like to read interesting books, particularly those that have do with guns and shooting and shooters. Sometimes fiction, sometimes nonfiction. Coming up, we're going to be having one of the top fiction writers, authors, talk about a brand new book. It's different. It involves guns. Actually involves New Orleans and Louisiana, my old stomping grounds. Some cool stuff there. But you can be a part of it. Call me now, 866-TALK-GUN. I am Tom Gresham. This is Gun Talk.
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4: A new peace proposal from Iran. I'm Kathleen Maloney, Fox News. Iran has offered a new 14-point peace plan to end fighting with the U.S. Fox's Alex Hogan is in Doral, Florida with the latest.
5: President Trump is here today in Doral, Florida, where he is attending the final day of the Cadillac Championship at his golf club. But meantime, Iran released a statement saying that U.S. negotiators have responded to its latest proposal. But this is what the president had to say about Iran's latest proposal last night.
6: I'm looking at it up here. Yeah. I'll let you know about it later. They told me about the concept of the deal. They're going to give me the exact wording.
5: Later on Truth Social, the president added that he didn't have high hopes for the proposal, writing this in part. I cannot imagine that it would be acceptable in that they have not yet paid a big enough price for what they have done to humanity and the world over the last 47 years.
4: Meanwhile, a cargo ship near the Strait of Hormuz says it was attacked by several small boats. Iran has resumed blocking traffic through the Strait of Hormuz. U.S. Transportation Secretary Sean Duffy is taking a different stand on the reason given by Spirit Airlines for shutting down. Here's Fox's Gunal Scott.
7: Dave Davis, president and CEO of Spirit Airlines, said in his statement, even after reaching a restructuring deal in March that could have kept the low-cost airline flying, it was ultimately the, quote, sudden and sustained rise in fuel prices that led to Spirit's wind down. But on ABC's This Week, Secretary Duffy pointed to Spirit's two bankruptcy filings.
8: They were bleeding money, and so this was in the works for some time. They were going to have to liquidate.
7: Efforts are underway to refund customers for tickets already purchased. Flights began under the Spirit name in 1993. Gernal Scott, Fox News.
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4: Two U.S. service members are missing after taking part in multinational military exercises in southwestern Morocco. U.S. Africa Command says American, Moroccan, and allied forces are conducting a search and rescue operation while investigators work to determine what happened. The troops were participating in African Lion, the largest annual U.S.-led military exercise in Africa, involving more than 7,000 personnel from over 30 nations. The New York City Police Department has released the body cam video video from two officers who confronted a man wielding a machete at Grand Central's terminal last month. Fox's C.B. Cotton with details.
12: Detective Ryan Guffrey and Detective Anthony Mineta spotted suspect Anthony Griffin. Detective Mineta tells Griffin at least seven times to drop the weapon. The suspect appears to ignore those commands, still holding the machete and lifting it above his shoulder. He runs from the stairs back down to the subway platform, and officers follow. Once on the platform, the suspect challenges the officers to shoot him. Detective Guffrey responds, trying to de-escalate the situation, but Griffin does not drop the weapon. Instead, he calls himself Lucifer before he moves closer to the officer and is then shot twice.
4: The suspect was later pronounced dead at the hospital. The Senate is expected to hold a confirmation vote for Federal Reserve Chair nominee Kevin Warsh next week. It comes as current Fed Chair Jerome Powell says he plans to stay on the Board of Governors after he steps down as chair. Treasury Secretary Scott Bessent telling Fox's Sunday Morning Futures,
13: I think that it would be inappropriate to overshadow. You know, I wouldn't call this a shadow chair. I'd call it an overshadow chair.
4: Powell claims the Trump administration legal actions have put the independence of the Federal Reserve at risk, and he says that's why he decided to stay on the board. I'm Kathleen Maloney. This is Fox News.
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16: Beautiful weather today for our listening area. Plenty of sunshine and highs are in the mid to upper 60s. Winds are west around 9 to 18 miles per hour. Gusts could reach 28 miles per hour. Tonight we'll have a slight chance of rain along with increasing cloudiness and breezy with winds northwest at 15 to 22 miles per hour. Gusts could be as high as 33 miles per hour, and temperatures this evening will be around the mid 40s. From the Flag Skywatch Weather Center, I am meteorologist Leah Jones.
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0: All right, back there. You know, I was a writer and an editor long, long before I started doing broadcast stuff. So I love the written word and particularly enjoy people who do it well. Jack Carr is one of those people. Of course, writing, starting off with The Terminal List, a whole series of best-selling novels. Got a new one out. He joins us right now. Jack, how are you doing, you tunnel rat, you? Hey, Jack, you there?
17: I'm right here.
0: Hey, there he is. So I was just looking at you online. What are you doing crawling into tunnels in Vietnam?
17: Oh, I know it. So I went back there with the Best Defense Foundation. I've been working with them for a few years, taking primarily World War II veterans back to the battlefields on which they fought. So Pearl Harbor and Normandy. My daughters got involved. Our sons got involved. And this is their first time taking Vietnam veterans back. And they took a group of MAC VSOG veterans and invited me to come along. So we spent the last 10 days in Vietnam. And it was an extremely powerful experience. So I got to crawl into some tunnels. But I think those tunnels were built for somebody a little smaller, if you know what I mean.
0: Well, and also it's a touchstone, if you will, a throwback to your last novel, Cry Havoc, which is based in Vietnam.
17: That is right. 1968 Vietnam wanted to take an espionage thriller and drop it into the heart of Saigon, essentially, even though there are scenes that take place in Washington, D.C. area and in Moscow, but primarily it takes place in Saigon and then a couple parts over the border into Laos. So it was focused on MAC VSOG, so it made sense for me to go along on this trip, and it was such an honor to get to spend time with these guys because, of course, I grew up reading about them, and first it was just little hints in magazines like Soldier of Fortune or maybe Gung Ho magazine, something like that, or you'd see a knife that said Mac V. Sog tribute blade in something like U.S. Cavalry or Brigade Quartermaster or something, and then more books started coming out about Mac V. Sog and what they did going into Laos, Cambodia, North Vietnam, and of course they essentially created the legacy, the foundation, the reputation that that all special operations forces essentially lived off of until September 11th, 2001. So I'm always in their debt, and these guys were amazing.
0: To me, it looks like, and you tell me, I mean, obviously you got your background as a SEAL. You spent your time in the teams. But among, I mean, you stayed up with this. You stay into the gun culture. And among the popular writers today, I think you may be the best informed and actually the one with the most experience when it comes to firearms.
17: Well, I appreciate that, and you know, things have evolved even since I was in. It seems like yesterday, but it's really been close to 10 years now that I've been out of the military. So I check with people that are still in, that still have touch points with these different communities, guys that are still active in different military units or SWAT or whatever it might be, to make sure that if one of those guys is reading these books, that they say, ah, he did his research. I always do that with the explosive ordnance disposal stuff, make sure I send it out to my EOD buddy to say, hey, if somebody was EOD, military or state, local, federal law enforcement, if they were to read this, I don't want

0: Yeah, as soon as you hear the safety coming off on a Glock or, clips in magazines or whatever, or something that's just tactically unsound or just, you can forgive a little bit here or there perhaps, but it also shows a little carelessness on the part of the author, because now, especially with the internet, obviously for the past 25 years, you've been able to look this stuff up if you just put in a little bit of research or maybe spend a little time on the range. But for me, it's really the feelings and emotions that came from doing that job, so I don't have to interview someone who was in an ambush to remember what it was like. I just think about Baghdad 2006, what it was like to be in an ambush, and I take those feelings and emotions and apply them to a completely fictional narrative. So the feelings and emotions behind some of these things come from a real place. Same thing with a sniper weapon system. I don't have to ask somebody what it was like to be behind the glass or just imagine what it was like to be behind the glass in Ramadi. I can remember what it was like to be behind the glass and then pull those feelings and emotions out. And I think that adds a little bit of texture to the and context to my fictional narratives.
1: And of course, you got not only your books, you got the films and the series and everything going on. You got, I guess, the latest series about to break again.
0: That's right. So the second book, True Believer, that's coming to screens. I think I can say by the end of the year. So they haven't made any announcements of exactly when it's coming out yet. But we finished that up 2025, and it's been in post-production, and we just finished up all those post-production edits, and it is looking great. So those 8 episodes should drop here before the end of the year for True Believer. And going forward, we'll see what happens. These things can go off the rails at any given time. Mm-hmm. So I feel so fortunate that we've been able to do what we've done on the screen thus far, and hope we can continue, but you never know.
1: And you got this latest book just out. I'm only about halfway through, but it really speaks to me because, of course, I come from Louisiana and spent a good time down in New Orleans where this is taking place. This is a collaborative effort you're doing with M.P. Woodward. I will tell you, and I've been telling you all along, your books are getting better and better. This is so good. It is as good as it gets. I mean, The Fourth Option is a terrific book, terrific concept. And I love, we were talking about this earlier, the idea that there's a real touch of the Paladin, old Paladin TV series in this.
0: Oh, yeah. It's inspired by Have Gun, Will Travel, which, of course, was a radio show first and then became a television show late 50s into the 60s. And I used to watch it with my dad growing up. So that was really the foundation for this novel. But there also will be little hints of Shane, High Plains Drifter, Pale Rider, Magnificent Seven for those who are into the Westerns. Mm-hmm. And it's really my modern interpretation of that stranger comes to town narrative. So in this case, instead of jumping on his horse and riding into town, Chris Walker, the protagonist, and his Belgian Malinois Paladin, they get in the Volkswagen bus, pop-top camper from the 80s, and drive into New Orleans, and then start dishing out a long-forgotten brand of lethal outlaw justice. So it's and for those that grew up in the 80s like I did, of course, there's a sprinkling of things like Lethal Weapon. Some fans of that movie, the first one, will recognize some of that. Maybe a little Equalizer from the 80s in there as well. Maybe even a little A-Team, a drop of Airwolf, a little bit of Magnum. So all those cultural touch points that became part of my experience during my formative years, of course, are now part of my foundation and will find their way into my novels. But this one is domestic in nature and focuses on something happening in New Orleans with the drug trade. And it's very personal to this protagonist who shows up there and starts doing some investigation.
1: And it's not a James Reese novel.
0: That's right. That's right. I really wanted to differentiate this from the James Reese Terminalist series, which are more geopolitical, global in nature, save the world type storylines. And this one, I wanted this to be more intimate, domestic. I want this protagonist to go to a new town with every book and have that domestic U.S.-based town be the backdrop of the story. And for me, New Orleans was the perfect place to start. I went there a couple times training, and the SEAL teams really made an impression on me. And I always knew that I would set a novel there at some point, and this Fourth Option was definitely the one to do it with.
1: Well, New Orleans is steamy, it's spicy, it's interesting, and it's inherently corrupt. It's the perfect place for something like this.
0: Exactly. It had all the elements that I was looking for. And yeah, I couldn't be more excited with how this book turned out. And can't wait to, I shouldn't say too much, but I guess it would make sense that I'm moving on to the next one already. So can't wait to get the next one out there already.
1: Yeah, you beat me too. I was going to say, what's next? All right, so what is next? Where are you heading next?
0: Next one is James Reese 8, going back to James Reese. And

0: That should, so it'll be a contemporary thriller, so that'll continue that storyline. But of course, I have plans for another fourth option, another Tom Reese novel set either in Vietnam or right afterward. And then I have a bunch of other projects out there that haven't been announced yet as well. So the next targeted, actually, I can talk about that a little bit. The first one, my first nonfiction work with James Scott, Pulitzer Prize finalist, incredible guy, historian. Our first one was on Beirut, 1983. And this one, I won't say exactly what it's about, but if people go into my social channels and scroll around, they can probably figure it out because of where I've been traveling. But that should come out in the early part of 2027. So we're hard at work on that right now, the second book in the targeted series.
1: Well, Jack Carr, you know what I tell people about your book, the people who know, I said it's real simple. He gets guns right, and you do. Not only are you a terrific writer and author, but you get it right, and we appreciate that.
0: Oh, thank you. I definitely put the time, energy, and effort in, as you know.
1: You bet. Well, thank you so much for your time, and thanks for your effort. I'm enjoying it. Can't wait to finish the fourth option.
0: All right. Take care.
1: Take care, Jack. Jack Carr, right there. Yeah, you can order the fourth option right now and anywhere you get books, or go into your local store and pick one up. All right, now we are open lines. If there's something you want to know about, you got a question, yeah, I can make up an answer as well as anybody else. It's almost like the internet. 866-TALK-GUN gets you in here.
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0: did something interesting this week. It was a continuation of what I did a few months ago. I came across some old movie film that my dad had shot back when I was young. A lot of this I'd never seen before. It's 8mm film, no sound. And I decided, well, I see all these ads, you know, send in your films, we'll digitize it. So I grabbed a bunch of it, threw it in a box, and sent it off. And we got some of it back in downloadable form, still waiting for the hard drive to come back and the film to come back from the service. I'm not going to name the service yet until I get everything back and I'm just satisfied. Then I can tell you, yeah, I like these guys. But in downloading some of the digital, I guess it'd be video now, from the film, it was interesting looking at some of this stuff. There was video of me with my brother. He was probably 2. I think I was 4, maybe 5, not quite, walking around. I'm taking him around for a walk. I'm holding his hand. And in my other hand, I've got a rifle. I don't know. I'm 4 or 5. I don't know what it was. It was, you know, BB gun, toy gun, whatever. But it's like, okay, that looks about right. Interesting stuff. And then there was some video of the Grand American Trap Shoot back when it was in Vandalia, Ohio. This would have been early, probably mid-60s. It's the first year my dad decided to shoot trap. And he and some of his buddies went to the Grand, and we went as a family. And I remember being there. I was a kid. I remember one of the people shooting. And the Grand is an enormous event. There's trap field after trap field after trap field, just lined up. And it's a mile long, this line of trap fields. And they have tractor-pulled buggies that will take you up and down the line. You get off where your next shoot is. It's an amazing thing. And now it has been moved down to Sparta, Illinois. It's no longer in Vandalia. But I'm looking at that and remembering one of the people who was shooting at the Grand that year was the movie star Roy Rogers. He was shooting trap. And I remember my brother and I were looking at him and thinking, you know, he'd probably shoot better if he used a 6-gun. So we were probably, I don't know, 12, something like that. I do remember that my dad was using us as child labor, loading his ammo for him, 12-gauge ammo. It was an old CH reloader, if I remember right, using felt wads, paper hulls, of course. But that was fun, just those old memories, and I was pulling some screenshots of those and sharing them online. It's just some fun stuff, looking at the old stuff. Kind of reminded me that and looking at some of the old guns. Now, I don't have, like, antique guns. That's not my thing. I'm not a gun collector, but I've got older guns, if you will, guns I've had a while. Each of those guns carries memories. You know, some of them not so much, if they're new or the plastic, fantastic. But some of them are older, and you think, you know, I need to share the stories here. And now it is very easy to do. You know, it used to be we'd have to sit down and write it out by hand, then you could type it, now you can put it on your computer. But now it's easy. You set up your phone, turn it on movie or shoot video of yourself, pick up the gun, and start telling the story. So if you're passing along your guns to people in your family, then you can give them this video of you telling the story of, I used this, you know, shotgun on a duck hunt, and that was the time we flipped the boat over. Or I was wading out to the decoys that went over the top of my waders and filled with water, and they started to freeze. And, you know, all those stories that we tell, it's just amazing. If you go pick up an old shotgun or a rifle or a handgun out of your safe, the memories kind of flood back. They come back. I know you've got those stories as well. I'd love to have you share those with us here. Give me a call at Tom Talk Gun. What are those stories when you are thinking about, man, this old gun, I remember, or it's even a case of flipping back one more generation. You say, well, I got this gun from my dad or my grandfather, and here's the story that they told. Because if you don't pass it along, it dies. The story dies somewhere along the way, and now it's so easy to make it happen. It's like, don't even think about putting guns in your will or giving them to somebody without passing down the story, because that makes the gun interesting. It probably makes to where they're going to keep the gun, too. Just a little side note there. But just fun stuff. Yeah, you know, think about my dad really, he shot a Model 12 pump, 20 gauge, liked it a lot. But maybe even more than that, he liked his Winchester 101 over and under, three-inch Magnum 20 gauge. Shot three-inch Magnum for a lot of stuff. Used it for ducks back when we could shoot lead. But used it for everything. And then, of course, with interchangeable chokes, why wouldn't you? You could use it for doves and ducks and quail and pheasants. And if you're a good shot, he was. That just became his go-everywhere, do-everything gun. So the Winchester 101, he loved that. And my mom had one of those guns, too. But my mom was like 5 feet tall, and she lied about it, which she really wasn't, of course. And then one time when Dad was out of town, he had had the gun, the buttstock cut down to like 13 inches to shorten it. She took it to a gunsmith and had it cut down to 12 or maybe even a little bit shorter. I mean, it was really short. And now it won't fit anybody else, of course. But, man, she shot that thing really well. And as I was growing up, I used one of her shotguns, another 20-gauge Model 12 with a cut-down stock. It was great for the kids. And we still have that within the family. Just probably need to put another recoil pad on it. The recoil pad got really old and hard and doesn't stick to your shoulder. Doesn't really compress. Not that there's a lot of recoil with a 20-gauge, but there's some. And I bet a recoil pad would be better. You don't want the butt of the shotgun slipping off your shoulder when you're shooting. I was talking with a lady who runs a gun store up in McCall, Idaho, last week sometime. And she's very much into clay targets. We don't have a clay target range anywhere near us. We're closest one is at least an hour away. So we're trying to get somebody to put one in around here. And we were just swapping stories again, same old deal. She used to work for Cesar Guarini and talk about some of the different shooters. And she was explaining that there's a resort in Montana. I can't remember the name of it, but they said that they're making more money with their clay target operation than they are with horseback riding and everything else they do. I thought, well, there's a story there. And somebody's thinking, well, yeah, that's a great idea, but can we make any money at it? Yes, you can, if you run it well. Just, all right. Let's see here. I don't know that we got time to get Rodney in right now. Let's do that. Let's grab Rodney in Crosby, Texas, on line two. Hey, Rodney, you're on Gun Talk. What's up?
1: Hey, Tom. So I was wondering, with the new ATF director coming in, and wanting to revisit the rule on private party sales, what does that look like for FFL dealers such as myself going forward? Is that going to eliminate us? How does that look exactly? I wanted to get your opinion on that.
0: Yeah, I don't think so, because FFLs, that's written into the law. That's part of Gun Control Act of 1968. So licensed FFL stores, so sales from gun stores will remain. I don't think they're going to do away with that. I think what they're doing is they changed the definition of who is in the business, because what they were doing under Biden is they said, oh, well, if you sell a couple of guns at a gun show, you must be in the business and you need to have an FFL, and we can arrest you for selling your private guns at a gun show if you don't have an FFL. That's the kind of nonsense they were doing. And if you would, Roddy, just hold on. We're going to hold you over this break here because it's running up on top of me and I kind of took you in too close to it. But yeah, Biden people were saying, yeah, if you sell a gun or two, we could arrest you for not having a federal firearms license. You go, no, that's not what it's supposed to be. So the new director of the ATF says, yeah, we're going to get away from that. That's not what Congress wrote. That's not what it intended. We're actually going to have rules that are the same as what the actual law is.
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6: A new peace proposal from Iran. I'm Kathleen Maloney, Fox News. Iran has offered a new 14-point peace plan to end fighting with the U.S. Fox's Alex Hogan is in Doral, Florida with the latest.
7: President Trump is here today in Doral, Florida, where he is attending the final day of the Cadillac Championship at his golf club. But meantime, Iran released a statement saying that U.S. negotiators have responded to its latest proposal. But this is what the president had to say about Iran's latest proposal last night.
8: I'm looking at it up here. Yeah. I'll let you know about it later. They told me about the concept of the deal. They're going to give me the exact wording.
7: Later on Truth Social, the president added that he didn't have high hopes for the proposal, writing this in part. I cannot imagine that it would be acceptable in that they have not yet paid a big enough price for what they have done to humanity and the world over the last 47 years.
6: Meanwhile, a cargo ship near the Strait of Hormuz says it was attacked by several small boats. Iran has resumed blocking traffic through the Strait of Hormuz. U.S. Transportation Secretary Sean Duffy is taking a different stand on the reason given by Spirit Airlines for shutting down. Here's Fox's Gunal Scott.
9: Dave Davis, president and CEO of Spirit Airlines, said in his statement, even after reaching a restructuring deal in March that could have kept the low-cost airline flying, it was ultimately the, quote, sudden and sustained rise in fuel prices that led to Spirit's wind down. But on ABC's This Week, Secretary Duffy pointed to Spirit's two bankruptcy filings.
10: They were bleeding money, and so this was in the works for some time. They were going to have to liquidate.
9: Efforts are underway to refund customers for tickets already purchased. Flights began under the Spirit name in 1993. Gernal Scott, Fox News.
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15: Beautiful weather today for our listening area. Plenty of sunshine and highs are in the mid to upper 60s. Winds are west around 9 to 18 miles per hour. Gusts could reach 28 miles per hour. Tonight we'll have a slight chance of rain along with increasing cloudiness and breezy with winds northwest at 15 to 22 miles per hour. Gusts could be as high as 33 miles per hour and temperatures this evening will be around the mid 40s. From the Flag Skywatch Weather Center, I am meteorologist Leah Jones.
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0: Hey, Steve, don't go anywhere. We're going to get to you in just a minute. We're talking with Rodney right now out of Crosby, Texas. And Rodney, you were asking about what this changes at ATF and the rules might do in terms of FFLs like you. I don't think it's going to affect you much other than making it considerably easier for you to operate.
1: Well, I sure hope so. And so I guess fear of the unknown. And so whenever I heard that, I thought, oh, my goodness, now what's this going to open up a whole world of, you know, everybody and their brother can sell guns now. And anyway, so I thought, well, I'll just call into Gun Talk and see what Tom says about it.
0: Well, yeah, you know, I can always make up an answer, right?
1: That's right.
0: I appreciate the call, Rodney. You take care. All right, let's grab Steve out of Fargo, North Dakota. Hey, Steve, you got a range report for us. What you got?
16: I do. We were shooting a Super Black Eagle 3 in 28 gauge. And when you told your story about your mom and your dad are cutting off those guns so that smaller statute individuals can use them, done that a lot with my sons. We've got a bunch of shotguns that are cut down to 12, 13 inches, game changer for young shooters. But the other thing that I do with young shooters is the gauge. 28 gauge is so much fun. It's so much more effective than a 410, but it's just so much friendlier from a recoil standpoint. So this last weekend, not this weekend, the weekend before, we're turkey hunting, and the only gun in the blind, because my tag isn't any good after the first week, Super Black Eagle 28 gauge, 3-inch TSS 7 shot. So it'll shoot a turkey out to, you know, who knows, 40-plus yards for sure. And my youngest son, we had missed one the day before. A nice big tom came in, and we're hunting out of a blind. So when you're in a blind, you've got issues of which window and how do you do this.
0: Yep.
16: And
0: yep.
16: I couldn't get him to commit to the decoys. So we ended up, the bird ended up going to our right. So my son asked if he could shoot left-handed, and I said yes. He switches to left-handed, and then he asked if he could shoot, and I said yes, and it was a mistake because he just couldn't handle the gun that way. We missed and fired that Super Black Eagle. But that's another thing to know about inertia loaders. It didn't throw the shell because when he fired, you know, it slipped off his shoulder. There was no resistance to cycle the gun.
0: Right.
16: Didn't matter. We wouldn't have had another shot. But the next morning, we're in the blind and working some what we thought were toms, and it's a little bit cold, and now we've been in the blind for about 3 hours, and my son wanted to leave. We're getting ready to leave, so we're kind of checking things for the last time. Two Jakes had snuck up on us. they weren't 15 yards away. And I go, so you want to shoot a Jake? He goes, absolutely. And I'm messing with my camera, trying to videotape it and do whatever, and I'm getting in behind him, and bang, the gun goes off, because he wasn't going to wait for me because he'd missed that one the day before, and just rolled, it's a smart move, just rolled it down the hill. It literally tumbled down the hill into the decoys, game, set, match. So that 28-gauge, great round. The Super Black Eagle, really fun gun, small in stature. You know, we had that one misfire, but that was our fault. And the reason we have one, the reason we have a Super Black Eagle, is that I have a Ethos, a 28-gauge Ethos, really nice gun, sporting gun. It's corded and everything. And both of my sons were shooting those shorter stock guns. Well, now my youngest son is 5'7", my oldest son, he's 16. So the 11-year-old's 5'7", the oldest one is 6'2". They can shoot full-size guns. I made the mistake of letting my youngest son shoot my Ethos this fall for pheasants. Well, he's not going to go back to any other gun, so I had to buy another one. So now we've got two 28-gauge Benellis, and they're just an absolute blast.
0: And you're right. That's a great range report, and I appreciate that. Thank you for that call. The 28-gauge is very much misunderstood and underappreciated. With good loads, it is, for the most part, it's as good as 20-gauge. Much, much, much better than a 410. I would not start a youngster out with a 410. 410 is really an expert's gun. It's just hard to down birds and break targets with a 410. There's just not much shot out there. The shot pattern is so small and not very dense. 28-gauge is a whole different deal. And now that we've got this TSS shot, which is tungsten, and it is insanely expensive. I mean, I'm looking at it online right now, $90 for five. Not for five boxes, for five rounds. What was that, $15? Yeah, about 15 bucks a round. It is exactly that. But it's amazing what it does. And I know people say, well, you could use it for waterfowl. You could, but I wouldn't want to shoot a lot of that at that price. But for turkeys, where you're only going to shoot once or twice, and it may extend your range an honest 20 yards, it's amazing stuff. One little quick story before I hit the break, or in just a minute anyway. Super Black Eagle, going way back, the Benelli Super Black Eagle. We did an article. My dad actually wrote it for Sports and Field magazine when he was a shooting editor there. He said, hey, I want to get like the top shotguns that are out there. And yeah, got it. Thank you, Jim. I want to shoot the top shotguns and see how well they run. He said, okay. So he got in, I think he did five of them, went out to the local range. He got ammo supplied by ammo makers. And he opened it up to the public. He said, come out and shoot clays. Free ammo, free guns. The only thing was at each station, they had a gun on a table and they had a clipboard. And each time there was any kind of malfunction, they had to make a note of it. And so it's basically just wanted to see how long they would run all these shotguns, all automatic, semi-autos, without cleaning them. Okay, fine. Well, start shooting them. And you're using good ammo, target ammo, lousy ammo, cheap, you know, Walmart-type ammo, everything, just mixing it all up. And people just shoot clay targets, having a great old time. And one by one, they had malfunctions. And they started noting them. And then they clear it all and see how many, one by one. And then at the end of the test, when they had done the whole thing, they had four guns that had malfunction and one that had zero. The Benelli Super Black Eagle had zero malfunctions without cleaning it. It just kept running. It's one of the reasons it's so powerful today in terms of sales. Now, the unfortunate part of the story, and it does go back to my old magazine days, which goes way back, and how magazines were run and are run, is that the editors, after he wrote the article up and after they approved it and sent it in, they said, we can't run this. So what do you mean? Well, we're going to make Benelli happy and make four of our advertisers unhappy. We're not running it. And it never ran. And that's kind of the way magazines have always been run. I mean, I get it. Look, I was in the magazine business for a long, long time. And that is the nature of the beast. We just watched the movie The Devil Wears Prada 2. And it's basically about a magazine. And there's some of that in there. And I was thinking, yeah, that's how it works. The advertisers, they have a say. Because if you don't have any advertisers, you don't have a magazine. You don't have a business. But that was the whole deal. So if sometimes you think that magazines are running articles about products that you also see a full-page ad on, duh, yeah, that's how it works. Let's grab line three. Brad's with us out of Indiana with a range report for us. Hey, Brad, what do you got?
17: I just got back from Arkansas where I did active shooter instructor training with Ed Monk at Last Resort Gun Training.
0: Ooh, nice. We've had Ed on the show here before. How was that?
17: That was absolutely fabulous. He's got it down, and I'm sure you read his book, The First 30 Seconds.
0: Yes.
17: And it is very, very good, and I would go back in heartbeat and hopefully take some friends, people on church security teams and so forth. It was good. It was good. You don't do a high round count. You do a lot of thinking. You enter a scenario, and you've got to find the bad guy and take him out and ignore the people who are down, wounded, the distractions. They have a soundtrack with screaming and gunfire, and it was just very, very good.
0: I'm going to take a guess here. But I want to get your take on it, of how it developed. Because I'm thinking the first time through is incredibly distracting and confusing. And then the more you do it, you end up just kind of working your way through and problem solving and ignoring all of that stuff.
17: I didn't really let the soundtrack bother me so much. I've done a lot of training with the sheriff's department and gun sight so forth. So I kept my mind on sorting through the innocents and finding they would put a gun, a long gun or a pistol on the target. He had one bay that was flat paper color targets, but he had the other bay was all of the 3D foam torsos that were dressed in shirts and hats and things.
0: What's your takeaway if you had to tell somebody, okay, I just did this class and this is what I learned and what you probably don't know about providing security in an active shooter situation?
17: Well, a couple of things I've learned is the best security teams have layers, starting with people in the parking lot, people greeting at the door, people in the sanctuary. So hopefully if someone's coming in meaning to do bad things, that someone will get an eye on them early on instead of waiting for the guy to stand up and pull a gun.
0: Yes, if you can stop them in the parking lot, don't ever let them get in the building, you can actually prevent the mass shooting from even starting.
17: Absolutely, absolutely. So I'm hoping to take part in a fringe little church and work with their security team and give them a hand. Tom, you and I are going to be in Arizona here in about a week, and we're going to be in the same class.
0: Really? You're going to do the 250, the old guy's classic car class?
17: Yeah, I'm kind of wondering about all of us old guys who went to gun sight back. I went in 1990 the first time, and
0: right.
17: I'm kind of curious about how we're going to do on the time limits of kneeling and going prone. How about you?
0: I don't think kneeling and going prone is going to be the problem. I think the time limit is going to be getting back up.
17: Okay, you got me there. And also, I've been going red dot. I've been going red dot on a lot of guns, but I'm going to take an iron-sighted West Bayer 45, and I think my right eye will still work well enough for the distances we're going to be shooting. I want to see that fancy custom gun of yours, though.
0: Oh, yeah, I got the fancy one, and I've got a really old, old Oregon-produced Kimber that I had Dave Fink over at the gunsight gunsmithy take care of, and it's Teflon-coated and goofy as it can be, and so that's my backup. I may switch back and forth. We'll see how it goes, but yeah, we're going to have fun, and we're going to tune up because I don't care what gun you're using. When you go take a five-day class like this, you're definitely going to get tuned up.
17: Well, I've been through all those classes and this, that, and the other, but I think there's nothing wrong with going back. And I know a lot of people who've said they've done the 250 every few years, and going back and getting the basics, and especially the mindset lecture.
0: Absolutely. For those that don't know, the 250 class is the introductory basic, if you will, class. It's a five-day class at Gunsight, and I have taken it twice now. I'm taking it again. I agree with you. You go back and you get tuned up. What I would like to do, I will just tell you, go ahead and reveal this. My idea is I want to find out and get their real-world assessment if they think I am ready to and can take the 350 class, the next class along the line. And if so, I'm going to sign up for one of those pretty quickly.
17: I've done 350 twice, and then I did 499 and shotgun and carbine, and then I started branching out, trying some other instructors and schools. But we used to bring in Steve Tarani and Pat Rogers and a bunch of these people who would do classes on site at the jail. So, yeah, but I just want to back up the truck and go back and go through the basics again.
0: Yep.
17: And see how I do.
0: Well, I look forward to shooting with you there. I take it you know Sheriff Ken pretty well.
17: Yeah, I knew him when he was a lowly road deputy. And when I went to get checked out, get my bona fides to go to Gunsight the first time, the sheriff said, oh, we had a couple guys just come back from there. And that's how I met Ken.
0: And Ken is now the CEO at Gunsight.
17: Oh, yeah. I saw him become a lieutenant and a captain and the sheriff. And he is in the best place in the world for him, and he loves it. He loves it.
0: There you go. We'll have fun. I'll see you in about a week.
17: You betcha, brother. I hope we're on the line together.
0: All righty. We look forward to it. I appreciate the call. Yeah, by the way, the quote of the day is in the Jaylice Williams interview that we had last hour. She's a professional shooter, shoots for Colt. And I asked her about shooting 1911. She's, I don't know how old she's, you know, you don't ask how old, but she's like 22. 21. Thank you, Jim. Just fill me in. She's 21 years old. And she loved the 1911. And I said, well, it's like an old guy's gun, you know, old man's gun. She says, no, no, I love the 1911. And the quote was, the 1911 feels like home to me. I went, wow, I like that. You know, so she's young and cute and perky and really has great eyes. And she can shoot iron sights like crazy. And just a great ambassador for Colt and for the shooting sports as well, all the way around. So you get a chance to online, take a look at her website. Oh, and she had a... she has a YouTube channel, Jaylise Williams Shooting, with instruction there. And that would be worthwhile as well. So take a look at that. Jaylise, J-A-L-I-S-E. Thank you, Jim. Jaylise Williams Shooting on YouTube. So there you go. Yeah, be going down to Gunsight. And, you know, as our previous caller said, I've been there several times. I go back and retake the same class. Once you've taken it, you kind of understand. And to go, yeah, I could use a tune-up if I haven't been back in a couple of years. And so a lot of people I know go back every 2 or 3 years and do it again. But I do want to take the next class. I think it's just a little bit more movement, a little more this and that. But honestly, you know, it's one of those fear of the unknowns. I don't know how that's going to work. I want to get an honest assessment after I've been through this class and have them say, yeah, you could do that, or nah, maybe not. We'll find out. You know, look, just, it is what it is, exactly what it is. Give me a holler, 866-TALK-GUN.
18: 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I'll have the key three of the most consequential stories in the news cycle as well. We'll keep an eye on the markets, farm news, some sports, and those big developing stories from City Hall all the way to the White House. And we'll have a few laughs along the way as well. Talk to you then.
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0: right, back with you. Every time I say something online, something or on this air here, somebody's got another, let's just say, a different opinion. Fair enough. We'll do that one. Mark has joined us right now because I said something about the 410, and Mark says, I beg your pardon. So, Mark, you have the floor, sir.
1: I ain't no professional, and that's all I shoot anymore is my 410 that I got in 1967.
0: What is it?
1: I don't know. I've took it to four or five different dealers, and they can't tell me. I bought it for $8 at Gert Brothers in Aurora.
0: Is it a pump or what is
1: it? It's a single shot breakover. The barrel breaks over all the way and touches the trigger guard.
0: Oh, yeah. Yes, yes, yes. We had one of those when I was a kid.
1: Oh, it's a beautiful, it's a beautiful 410. I don't know what kind it is.
0: Yeah. What do you use it for?
1: Well, back then, my uncle and my dad would carry 22s and shoot jackrabbits while it was sitting. Well, when they missed, us boys all had shotguns. My two cousins had 12-gauge automatics.
0: Right.
1: And all I had was that because they was older. And most of the time, I'd come back with more rabbits than they did with the automatics because I only had the single shot and I didn't miss very often.
0: You had to make it count because you knew you didn't have a follow-up shot.
1: Yep.
0: I'll be darned. Do you still shoot that gun?
1: Oh, that's what I killed my last three turkeys with. Since I hunt during the week while my grandson's in school.
0: Mm-hmm.
1: And he's on the weekends, and he's killed three turkeys with it, too.
0: I love it. Well, do everybody a favor. Be sure to record. Use your phone or something. Record some videos of you telling stories about the hunts you had and, you know, the stories that go way back with that gun. Because at this point, the stories are at least as important as the gun itself.
1: Well, that's what the deer stand and turkey stands for.
0: I like it. That's right. That is the storytelling place. It's exactly that. Mark, thank you for your call. I appreciate that. I remember that old folding 410 single shot hammer gun. And I don't remember if that was a Savage or what. You know, if you know, you probably remember that gun. Give me a call. Let me know. I just cannot remember. I keep wanting to say Savage, but I don't know for sure. Yeah. And it would, you know, break open, but then it would fold all the way over and be very compact. And if I remember right, there was even like a little indentation in the 4-in stock that would take the trigger guard in there. So that was pretty cool. And it was just a little pack away gun. Weighed nothing. It was great for kids. You know, and I still stand by my idea that 410s are more difficult to hit with. They just don't have a lot of shot. There is a reason that in shotgun competitions, the scores are lower for 410 than they are for 28 and 12 and even, you know, in anything really. 410s just don't have as much shot. The pattern density is less. You have fewer pellets, so they're going to break fewer targets. They're going to be restricted on range and power. Having said that, I love shooting a 410. I've got a couple of them. I've got an old Winchester Model 42, which was their version of the Model 12, but in a 410. Trying to remember. Oh, I've got a Remington 870. In 410. Haven't shot that in forever. I'm going to have to dig that thing out and take a look at it. And just bring it up memories. I'm thinking somewhere in the back of a safe, I think there is that gun somewhere. I'll have to see if I can find that thing. But yeah, the Winchester Model 42, what a classic that is. Love to shoot it. But if you said, yeah, but you're going to have bets on breaking targets, I'm not taking a 410. Honestly, I'm not even taking a 20 gauge. I'm going to take a 12 gauge. It's just going to even the odds a little bit better. There you go. 866-TALK-GUN. Look at the range reports. We'll be right back.
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6: Missing in Morocco, I'm Jamal Osman, Fox News. The U.S. military is searching for two service members in Morocco. That's after they went missing during training exercises. Fox's Stephanie Bennett now.
7: Officials have not yet said what unit or branch these missing Americans belong to. The United States Africa Command announced that the two U.S. servicemen went missing during an annual multinational military exercise called African

0: I'm back. Tom Gresham here. Be sure to follow me over on X. I am at Gun Talk there. At the NRA annual meetings in Houston a couple of weeks ago, I had a chance to talk with my old friend Pete Brownell. And one of the things we talked about was his efforts where he took some former Special Forces warriors who had a need, and he took them to the summit of Mount Kilimanjaro. I think you're going to enjoy this interview.
1: Always good to get together with some of your old friends here, and then you get to meet people and see people who are really the giants of the industry. Pete Brownell is the CEO of Brownells. Of course, everybody knows Brownells. I mean, we used to get the big catalog. Now we go to the online site.
2: Yeah, yeah.
1: So if you need gunsmithing tools, which is where it started.
2: Right.
1: When you are third generation.
2: Yep, third gen.
1: Yeah, and of course, Ryan's third generation.
2: Yep.
1: All right, here's a thought. I was thinking about this morning. I was thinking, we're going to talk about third generation. Why are all these companies, Nosler, Hornady, why are we all third generation? It's because our grandparents started right after World War II.
2: That's right.
1: Right?
2: That's exactly right. I mean, even the Hodge did all of us. Everyone of us, yes, was like, they got back from service. Most everybody got back from the service, and there was a big need for repair, a big need for men, frankly. And
1: But repairing guns, buying guns, reloading, getting into that, It was all brand new, and you had this mass of people coming out of World War II that they had time.
2: Right.
1: And with the GI Bill, they had money.
2: Yep.
1: And the country was at a good place.
2: Yeah. That was a time when innovation absolutely took off as well, because the United States was now adopted as a world power of rebuilding. We were dependable because we kind of saved Europe.
1: The world.
2: Yeah, saved the world on that front. And then everybody came back with a lot more skills and a lot more, I would say, resilience.
1: Okay.
2: And that's when innovation really took off. And I think one of the things right now we're seeing is good innovation as well coming back.
1: I would agree. I mean, we had, Fred Huntington said we're going to do reloading products and bullets. And yet your dad said, people are doing home gunsmithing. They need the tools. They need all the stuff. You had, Joyce Hornady. People are going to need bullets. And then you had, Hodgson saying, well, they're going to need powder. And it's like, boom. And now we have these big companies. But we are, to your point, we're third generation, even fourth generation in some cases.
2: Yep.
1: And we are walking around the NRA show. And before we got on there, I was saying, look, it's been 8 years since we had the revolution of the P365 pistol, which kind of introduced a new category. And I am feeling we're on the verge of another thing happening here.
2: Yep. We do see that. Being in the distribution world first, and then we hear a lot of what's going on. A lot of the people that are out there innovating. This is where I think this pandemic, post-pandemic, a lot of people were sitting around dreaming. And a lot of that has turned itself into product now. It's not just the big companies with their own engineering departments saying this is our 1 year dev plan on product.
1: Right.
2: It's a lot of these entrepreneurs, and this is a great industry to be in if you have an idea.
1: Garage based industry.
2: Right.
1: People who are just saying, what if I did this thing?
2: Yeah. Oh yeah. And then all of a sudden, bang, you're Fitzpatrick, and all of a sudden you got Magpul. Yeah. It wasn't that quick, but
1: No, it wasn't. But speaking of Magpul, one of the things I think we're seeing is different companies getting together and saying, okay, we got smart people. You got smart people.
2: Yeah.
1: What can we do if we put all our smart people together here?
2: Right. Right. So, that was a great one with Ruger and Magpul. It's cold.

0: on the floor now, but you do the same thing. We all have NDAs with all these companies, you know, things we're hearing, but we can't talk about. But basically, what do you think? Next SHOT Show, January of next year, we're going to see some things blowing up.
1: Oh, yeah. Oh, yeah. And so there's two things I think the industry's learned is work together, not against each other. And when you get a product, don't start telling me about it unless I can go buy it right now. So they're doing a lot better planning.
0: We're a lot better at that. I mean,
1: they've really, again, it's working together with not just their company, but the distribution, the retail, and the whole marketing and create content creators now all are coming together. So when we hear about something or it's ready to go, it's in the shop, ready to be picked up and used in the field.
0: Okay. A lot of fun stuff. Obviously, Brownells is not just a supplier of doodads, but also a distributor. You now sell ammo, you sell guns, you sell all of it at brownells.com. But I want to talk about Kilimanjaro. What?
1: Yeah.
0: You went to Kilimanjaro and climbed that bad boy.
1: Yeah, that was last time we were on the air together. It was with a group of nonprofits that focus on special operators or military soldiers. There's about five of us that got together. And it was a sponsor, one of the foundations. It was SAL, Special Operations Wounded Warrior, was the one I was representing. And we brought somebody that's gone through our programs. It was a special operator, wounded, a lot of, I don't say PTSD, but it's a lot of operator syndrome, which is head issues, body issues, spiritual issues, alcoholism. I mean, just time.
0: Sure.
1: And these are individuals that you get 22 operators or people in the military a day committing suicide.
0: Right.
1: Yeah, and that's just the number that they can track. So it's more than that. And our job as a group of people were to inspire both the industry or America, or we had someone from a Watchtower out in England. We've got a job to do as well to make sure that these soldiers come back and
0: have a debt to pay.
1: That's a good point. That's a good way to put it. And also to inspire some of these guys that these are rock hard men that are strong and they go from being top of the pyramid to not off the teams because of some damage. And these are examples of people who have been through that journey.
0: So they're a model. Group. You took them on this?
1: Yeah.
0: How many did you get up the mountain?
1: All of them. And they hold our tails up there.
0: Really?
1: Oh, yeah. Yeah, these are strong guys. And they have gone through these journeys. One of them was actually in jail for being a bad actor. But he's got a path back to success. And he wants to be, and all of them are inspirational to say, hey, this is how you can do it. And these are well-known guys inside their communities.
0: Okay.
1: And to open up and say, I've had problems, and if you do, you need to step into one of these programs.
0: So they can go out and carry that message.
1: Yeah.
0: Because these people are used to facing really hard challenges in their professional lives. That's what they did.
1: Yeah.
0: And now you said, okay, let's go climb a really freaking hard mountain together.
1: That was it. And their way of dealing with it is we're going to muscle through this tough part, and it's physically they can get through it. They're mentally very tough on that side.
0: Right.
1: But when you're dealing with some of the stuff inside, you can't muscle through it.
0: Okay.
1: You try to cover it up. And that's when you start to have this circle of depression that kind of hits us or grabs people. And these are the guys that say, that, yeah, I get it. Come with us. I understand what you're going through. I'll tell you what their story was. We had a documentary about this.
0: Oh, nice.
1: Yeah, so it's out right now. And it's being used to make sure we're bringing people to the table to say, yeah, I need help. They're not going to tell their wives or families or anybody else. They can only tell the people who've been through it.
0: Yeah, because other people don't understand it. We may think we do.
1: Yeah.
0: But we hadn't been there.
1: No.
0: But so they need to talk to each other. All right, so.
1: So Kilimanjaro was awesome. I mean, it was awesome. Yeah.
0: You don't have to do this. Why do you do this?
1: You take a look at the gifts that you're given or the opportunities that you have in front of you. I'm an adventurer at heart. And
0: you're a mountain climber. We let people know. I mean, you climb, like, the tallest mountains.
1: We get some good mountains behind us and had my feet on some pretty good peaks. As you bring people on the journey, they discover a lot about themselves, how to work together, especially if you're doing mountaineering in a case like this or you're paddling the canyons. You have to work together as a team. And that's the thing that I think fills my bucket more than anything else. It's how do you take somebody who's never had an experience? I grew up in small town Iowa, so you don't become a mountaineer living in the flat plains of Iowa. As you go on those adventures, you learn a lot about yourself. You learn a lot about where you're strong and where you're not strong and how to create a team around you, which has helped me in the business world more than anything else. How do you create a team where each person's strengths adds to a greater outcome? And and that philosophy, that's what fills my bucket. Well, so I'm helping people out that way.

0: not just building a team, you're building the team members at the same time.
1: Yeah, and they're building me. So, I mean, it's these are things that we got some guys that used to work for us. I'm really proud of where they've gone. We were part of their life for a bit.
0: Right.
1: A lot of them are Magpul. I mean, it's a great feeding ground for Magpul, and I love it because they're great people. We got a lot of people around this industry, so.
0: Talk about that for a second. I've said this before, and I think if you're in another world, another industry, you don't really understand. It's like the people here at the various gun companies, they'll beat each other up all day long for market share,
1: yeah, right.
0: And then go out to dinner and drinks together because this is a different industry. It's a community. It's a family. It's based on culture and beliefs and a strong passion for the Second Amendment.
1: Yeah. Yeah. So it's, yeah, you never, well, nobody ever wants to burn a bridge, but here you want to continue to build those bridges and build those relationships and welcome this next generation. We're the old guys in the industry right now.
0: Yeah.
1: So bring this next generation in and make sure that we have a perpetuation of this industry friendship because you're helping each other out. And we're seeing it right now with the new products that are coming out.
0: Yeah.
1: These friends are working together. They may have been at different companies or the same company. Now they're on their own product or their own company. Now they're working together. It's great.
0: It is sitting over a drink over the cocktail napkin and say, well, what if we did this thing, right?
1: Yeah.
0: Okay, so the last thing I would say would tag on to that, and you are an industry leader here, is if somebody's out there thinking, that sounds cool, there are companies everywhere in this industry that are hiring right now.
1: Oh, yeah.
0: They're looking for, you're looking
1: absolutely.
0: For people.
1: Absolutely, yeah, we are. So this industry is coming out of, right after, like every peak, there's a trough, and that's when you kind of consolidate and make sure your systems are really lean, and a lot of good companies have leaned up and gotten their stuff right. And just like the innovations coming at SHOT Show next year, which is January, people need to be ramping up right now. And there's a lot of tailwind that we're starting to feel behind it. So they're going to have to be, how do you get in this industry? Well, start looking at, take a look at AR15.com. There's some Reddit stuff that's out there in our space. Call these companies up. See if there's engineering operations. There's communications. There's a lot of good stuff coming to this industry. And we're going to see, I think, a breakout come out.
0: And we are in a better place politically. We're going to be in a better political landscape, which is going to help everybody in this industry and everybody who's a 2A person. And it's a great time to get into this. So if you are interested in this, find a company, start checking out, because everybody's looking for, everybody I talk to here says, we're hiring.
1: Yeah.
0: We just need people to come on in.
1: Right. That's a good position to be in as an industry. Thank God, because we're coming out of this. We've seen it over 80.
0: We've seen the slumps and, you know, the troughs, as you say, and now we're headed back up. Pete Brownell from Brownells.com. Happy to call you a friend. And man, you guys do good stuff. You personally do good stuff.
1: Oh, Tom.
0: Thank you so much, Pete.
1: Yep.
0: All right, now's a good time for you to call in with your range reports at Tom Talk Gun.
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4: 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The 300 PRC design eliminated the unnecessary belt of the 300 Winchester Magnum and increased the body diameter. 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

0: place today. You can be a part of that, too. Just give me a call at 866-TALK-GUN or Tom Talk Gun. Rifles, pistols, shotguns, doesn't matter. Different kinds of ammo. I was just figuring out, I was loading up the 45 stuff, going down to gun sight. 45 ACP. You know, I have had knowledgeable people tell me, people I really respect, that with a 45, you might as well just shoot FMJ for your defensive loads. I know that goes against everything we're told about what's good ammo for defensive stuff, expanding ammo, or like the Black Hills ammo, their honey badger stuff. I don't know. Starts off with a great big old bullet, though, 45 caliber. What do you think for 45 FMJ? And maybe not for 9? Oh, man, I don't know where I fall on that one. I don't know enough about it. I would have to do some shooting at a gel and see what it all looks like. There you go. Let's go talk to, let's see, John is in Dallas on 4. John, thank you for your patience. Glad we got you back in here. How can we help?
1: Hey, good afternoon, Tom. Hey, thanks for having Jack Carr on. I really like that interview, so we appreciate that.
0: Oh, he's a heck of an author. If you haven't read his books, you really ought to.
1: Oh, I will. Hey, I was going to say, if you're talking about 45, you like that big 230 grain bullet in 45, you should try a 440 grain bullet out of a 500 Smith & Wesson Magnum. That'll get your blood going.
0: Yes, it will. That's a hold on and see what happens kind of a rig, isn't it?
1: Yes, sir. Yes, sir. So to the question, I have a 500 Smith & Wesson Magnum, 10.5-inch barrel, the performance center, and I learned a lesson. So when you mount the scope, you have to have good eye relief. So the Vortex I put on there is a 1:8, but it has terrible eye relief, and there's no way you want to put your face close to the end of that gun if it doesn't have good eye relief. So if anybody listening out there, make sure you get good eye relief if you put a scope on the revolver.
0: Well, let me jump in. Was this an extended eye relief handgun scope, or was it a rifle scope?
1: Well, that's what I learned. I didn't know there was a difference. I bought a Vortex rifle scope, and I figured that you can just put the rifle scope on.
0: No, because, you're looking at like a 3-inch eye relief on that one, 3 to 4 inches, and what you really need is something like, 20-inch eye relief.
1: Right. And I learned that the hard way. But here's the big question, though. If you look at any manufacturer scope, whether Schmidt & Bender, Vortex, or Night Force, they don't say that there's a limit to what type of round you're shooting, whether it's, a 22 or a 500 Magnum. Mm-hmm. So is there a particular scope that you like to put on your big bore revolvers?
0: I'm trying to remember. Trying to think what I have a scope on. I don't have any scope on. I don't have a scope on any of my big boy revolvers, now that I think about it. There's a 44 Magnum I got from Dad, and I don't even remember. It's probably like a Loophole 2X, 2.5X. I don't think I've ever shot it. I'm an iron sight guy, so it's kind of where I am. But I would say go with one of the major brands, a Burris. I'm not trying to remember who's making pistol, long eye relief pistol scopes. Loophole. I don't think Vortex has any pistol scopes, though, does it?
1: No, I don't think so, and I learned that the hard way. But I do have a Burris on a BFR 4570 that's been mounted. So,
0: how's that holding up?
1: It's pretty good. That's a handful too, but that one actually has pretty good hand release, eye release. So that one's pretty good, and I may end going back to them. It's just that this thing, it's such a long barrel, and I do want to take it out to 150, 200 yards. So I do want a good quality scope, and I figured a 1:8 would be great. And I had one laying around, but you're right, it ended up being a rifle scope.
0: You definitely cannot use a rifle scope on your pistol. The other thing is, the question becomes, how much magnification do you need? And I would think something along the top end of 7 or 8 is enough. And honestly, probably would be just fine with 5. Again, depending on what you want to shoot. If you're shooting, groundhogs or something, you want a little bit more magnification. But if you're talking about shooting a deer or an elk, honestly, a 5 to 6 power is plenty.
1: Yes, sir. That's what I'm thinking. That's what I'm thinking, too, because even when I look down at it, I'm like, wow, I'm not shooting out to, 500 yards with the 500 Magnum. But
0: No, you're not. Yeah. And just remember, say you're shooting at 100 yards and you're using a 5-power scope, it's going to look like it's 20 yards away. So it's just not that big a deal. Look, do me a favor. When you figure it out and you start shooting another scope on there, after you've had a chance, give me a call and let me know which one you got and how it's holding up to that recoil, okay?
1: Yes, sir. Will do. Thank you, Mr. Gresham. Thanks for having me on.
0: All right. Appreciate the call, sir. Let's grab Ray in Denver on line 3. Hey, Ray, you're on Gun Talk. What's going on?
2: Hi, Tom. Thanks for taking the call. I purchased a Smith & Wesson 5.7 for my wife to use as a defensive handgun, primarily because arthritis in her hands, she was having trouble racking slide back on some of the 9mm. And we bought the guns. She loved shooting it. We test fired several beforehand, and but it kept jamming on her. So by jamming, it was failure to go into battery, and it was pretty consistent. So sent it in Smith & Wesson. Took it to our gunsmith first, and he said he couldn't figure out that there's any problem with it. Sent it to Smith & Wesson. 4 weeks later, they ship it back saying they polished it and range tested it, and everything's good.
0: I'm thinking, I'm just going to throw in a thought here. It doesn't, and I don't have very much time, does it do the same thing when you shoot it as when she shoots it?
2: Yes.
0: Okay, then it's probably not her. Tell you what, do me a favor. Shoot me an email directly, tom@guntalk.com, and let's see if we can't figure out what's going on and maybe get Smith & Wesson in a 3-way conversation and we can help you out. tom@guntalk.com, and I'll go to bat for you, okay? We'll work on that one. Appreciate the call, sir. 866-TALK-GUN. I'm Tom Gresham.
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5: Missing in Morocco, I'm Jim Ossman, Fox News. The U.S. military is searching for 2 service members in Morocco. That's after they went missing during training exercises. Fox's Stephanie Bennett now.
6: Officials have not yet said what unit or branch these missing Americans belong to. The United States Africa Command announced that the 2 U.S. servicemen went missing during an annual multinational military exercise called African Lion. Well, they say the incident remains under investigation and the search is ongoing, involving ground, air, and maritime resources. The service members were reported missing last night near the Cap Draw training area near the city of Tantan, close to the Atlantic Ocean. The terrain there is mountainous with cliffs, a mix of desert and plains, with temperatures in the mid-70s.
5: The missing service members were reportedly going on a hike before they disappeared. Another ship in the Strait of Hormuz is reportedly attacked as President Trump says he's reviewing a new Iranian proposal for peace. Fox's Brian Yenis in Tel Aviv.
7: The United Kingdom Maritime Operations says that a large cargo ship has been attacked by multiple small boats. That is what that ship is reporting. Keep in mind that Iran has attacked at least 4 vessels in the Strait of Hormuz using those fast boats since this war began. Meantime, a senior Iranian official tells Reuters that Iran is once again not willing to negotiate its nuclear program with the U.S. until after the war ends, and that Iran wants control of shipping in and out of the Strait of Hormuz under new governing rules like charging tolls.
5: Meantime, fighting continues between Ukraine and Russia. Ukraine launched a wave of strikes against Russian oil targets hitting a key port on the Baltic Sea and two tankers that were the Ukraine alleges were illegally used to transport Russian crude. America's listening to Fox News.
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21: Beautiful weather today for our listening area. Plenty of sunshine and highs are in the mid to upper 60s. Winds are west around 9 to 18 miles per hour. Gusts could reach 28 miles per hour. Tonight we'll have a slight chance of rain along with increasing cloudiness and breezy with winds northwest at 15 to 22 miles per hour. Gusts could be as high as 33 miles per hour and temperatures this evening will be around the mid 40s. From the Flag Skywatch Weather Center, I am meteorologist Leah Jones.
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0: just thinking about the upcoming class I'll be doing at Gunsight and the classes I've taken at Range Ready and other places. And thinking about what are the takeaways when people say, well, what do you learn there? I've had actually people say, well, you know, I shot with a guy who went to Gunsight, and you know, he didn't come out of there being a really great shot. Go, yeah, okay. That's not really what it is. It's not about competition shooting or target shooting. There are schools you can go to for that. You can go train with top competitive shooters, and they'll teach you to shoot little bitty groups or to shoot really fast. And you know, and those are fun. It's good. There's nothing wrong with that. You just got to figure out what it is you're wanting out of a class, and you got to find the right place to go. I mean, there are shotgun classes you can take at Gunsight, but you're not going to shoot in clay targets. And then you can go take a shotgunning school, wing shooting school with Brian Belinsky at Field Sport up in Traverse City, Michigan, and you'll learn all about swinging a shotgun and hitting clay targets. Or you can go to the Orvis wing shooting school. You got to figure out what you're looking for and tailor that. At Range Ready, you will learn to shoot. Chris is going to teach you how to shoot well, and he's really good at that. There may be a little bit of shooting faster, but mostly it's going to be about let's put good shots on target. And that's a wonderful thing. It's a good baseline thing to know. At Gunsight, you're going to learn how to draw and shoot and move, and how to put two shots in the torso and then one in the head, and how to shoot a little bit more quickly with turn targets. And they're going to do a building block system and start you from this is the gun and this is the holster, and we're going to draw slowly and smoothly, and how do we get a good grip, and how do we line sights, and how do we press the trigger. Speaking of trigger, did you notice in the interview with Jaylise Williams we had, and I said, what would be the one thing that you could just teach people over the radio? She said, well, she had an experience 2 years ago that really changed her shooting and improved it quite a bit. She realized that she had smaller hands, and she needed a shorter trigger. So you may have to, like, hold your hand up. If you shoot right-handed, hold your right hand up. Extend your finger out like it's a gun, but now that's your trigger finger. Now curl it back in like you're going to pull the trigger. If the trigger is too far away from where your hand is, your finger contacts the trigger before it has come to a 90-degree angle. If you hit a 90-degree angle, you can press the trigger straight back. But if the finger is contacting the trigger and it's still swinging to the side, then when you press the trigger, the gun is going to move to the side. And then she said also, if my trigger finger is flat against the side of the gun, when I pull the trigger, it's going to move the gun to the left a little bit. With a 1911, you can get different length triggers. It's very easy to replace the trigger on a 1911. And you can with other guns, and she's done it with her ARs. But it goes to show the level of detail that competitive shooters do with this. And I've heard other people talk about that. It's part of getting the fit right. And a lot of our striker-fired pistols we have now come with different size palm swells or hand grips or inserts in the back. And that, for lack of a better term, gives you a different length of pull, the distance between your hand and the trigger, so that you can get the trigger finger just right. Just things that you haven't thought about that you learn from people like that. You go, oh, huh. My attitude on these classes is pretty simple. And some might say, well, it's not a cost-effective attitude. I'll accept that. But my attitude is simple, is this. If I come away from a class with one solid thing I've learned, then it was worthwhile. Because I learned something and went, wow, okay. That's a thing I can take and work on. Or that's a thought I could put in my head. And it may be, in the case of a self-defense class, not even a shooting thing. It's like that's a different way of looking at that. That's a way I could get out of a situation without having to go to my gun. And that's a really valuable skill. It may be more valuable than learning how to shoot, frankly. You're in traffic. You get blocked off. There's something going on out there. What do you do now? I don't know. Well, let's talk about it. Let's think about that. How about number one, stay out of the center lane? When you're in the center lane and you've got a lane of cars to your right and a lane of cars to your left, you have nowhere to go, do you? If you're on either side, you might, no guarantees here, but you might have the opportunity to pull off the road, to go around somebody, to do whatever it takes to get away. But if you're jammed up in the center lane and there are cars stopped in front of you and behind you and to either side of you, you kind of got to take what comes your way and then deal with it. And that may involve shooting. And I'd rather drive away from it than get involved in a shooting thing. So there you go. We had a call from Jim in Medford. He doesn't want to be on, but he said on that issue with the 5.7 that our caller had, he said he had the same problem. Said when he went to Fiocchi Ammo, the problem went away. Interesting. I know how finicky 22 rimfire ammo is. For some reason, it did not click into my head to think of trying different ammo in the 5.7. So that's an awfully good idea. I mean, talk about your cheapest fix ever. If you can get it to run with a different kind of ammo, just switch ammo and go with that. Tell you what, David, don't go anywhere. I'm going to, we can do that. We can get you in. Let's go grab David right now on line 3 out of Oklahoma City. Hey, David, what's up?
1: I'm the guy that called in about this time last year that apparently I walk in my sleep and throw my guns away.
0: Okay, I kind of remember that. It was weird.
1: I found it. We have a farm, and I have to do the farm taxes for my mom and my brother. And I was going through my file cabinet getting all their tax info, and I thought, man, something doesn't look right. And I looked down. Sure enough, there was that pistol.
0: So okay, back up and tell the story again. Were you sleepwalking and you took your pistol and put it somewhere?
1: Yeah. I sleepwalk occasionally due to PTSD. Okay. And sometimes I'll try to cook, but apparently this time I wanted to be anti-gun, and I thought I threw it in the trash because I couldn't find it anywhere in the house. I even had the bomb-sniffing dog from the school district that I worked for come over to my house, ran it through the house, didn't hit on anything. The room that I have my file cabinet in is also the room that I store all my reloading powder, so I got 10 or 12 pounds of reloading powder.
0: Sure, so the dog can't smell the gun with all that going on in there.
1: Exactly. So okay. I was digging through the file cabinet, and something didn't look right, and sure enough, I hid it from myself.
0: Well, I want to know the important question is, was it filed under F for firearm or P for pistol?
1: Neither. It was down in the very bottom. It was it was down there right next to my mortgage, original mortgage statement. So it was just like, why did I do that? I have no clue.
0: There you go. Well, that's a great story. I'm glad you found your pistol, man. Thanks, David. Appreciate the call, sir. That's good stuff. Let me do this. I want to grab Tom in Flagstaff, Arizona. This sounds interesting. Hey, Tom, you're on Gun Talk. What's going on?
2: Mr. Gresham, thank you for taking my call. It's a privilege speaking to you. I was out at a range ready, and I got to train with the Colt team in Jalisse, and she's just an incredible individual. So this day, I hear her voice in my head telling me to take up the trigger and, you know, giving me advice. They're astounding sisters. You know, you hear their accomplishments and their championships, but to see those two shoot head-to-head when they were shooting the lollipops, it's like a submachine gun going off. Those guys are incredible.
0: Well, and the other part of it, don't you find it's like this incongruous thing? It's like, okay, I'm hearing a really good firearms instructor and shooter talk, but I'm seeing what, I mean, honestly, to older folks like us, we're thinking, she's just a little girl. How does she know this stuff, right?
2: It's like she has 10 pinkies. Her fingers are so small, but she has a grip on a gun that if the Lord reached down and picked that 1911 out of her hand, she's going up back to heaven with it.
0: Yeah.
2: She is so strong and powerful with that grip. Mm-hmm. The way she even loads a magazine, she can load a magazine with those little fingers faster than I can do it with a mag reloader. But, exactly what you were saying, when we started the class, you hear about all their accomplishments and the championships they won, but once you see those young ladies pick up a firearm and they start shooting the 1911, she had broken bones in her foot, and she's, you know, hopping around with a boot on her foot. You know how range ready is a gravel range. But right. She's out on the gravel for 2 full days, you know, not grimacing, just tough as nails, taking the pain.
0: Getting it done.
2: And still, when they had a shoot-off with the sisters, they should have just started the class with that, because that blew my mind, how they just emptied those rounds and those lollipops exploded.
0: Now, all right, so I got to fish for the compliment here, but I got to just ask you, range ready, it's something else, isn't it?
2: Yes, sir. You said, is it cost effective? It was. It's been a dream of mine to get out there, and I'd really wanted to. Heck, I closed out a savings account. I'm kind of a low budget kind of guy. I closed out a savings account and took my wife and I out there for the privilege to train with Chris and his whole team. His whole team's top notch, and Dan, and I just happened to be on the side of the line and the side of the classroom that we spent more time with. Jalise, as opposed to Justine. Mm-hmm. I got to talk to the Colt Ferry, and I knew she was teaching classes, but I don't. And that was down in Phoenix, so I'm not sure.
0: That's the day she wore the tutu out there.
2: Yeah, the Colt Ferry, exactly.
0: The Colt Ferry showed up. She's got a wand and wearing a tutu and out shooting everybody. It was hilarious.
2: Oh, it was awesome. It's totally worth it. It's when you say, what do you come out of the class? I've come out with so much that I'm one of those kind of people you've been making fun of all these years that has guns and goes out in the woods and shoots and doesn't know what the hell he's doing. I wasn't even holding my 1911 correctly, because with my fat hand and without the proper beaver tail, you didn't have my thumb in the right spot. But with those new 1911 Colt competitions, you know, with the big beaver tail, and plus that super, your GT25's got that killer beaver tail on the Ruger, it puts my hand in the right spot. I learned so much. I learned that I've been doing everything wrong for 30, 40 years.
0: Yeah, but Tom, how do you find out, how do you know you're doing it wrong if you never go get instruction?
2: You just don't, Mr. Gresham. You just don't know what you don't know, like you always say.
0: It really is. It's like, you know, I've been doing it, I'm shooting, I'm enjoying it, and you think, I'm doing fine. That's the problem, is you think, I'm doing fine. I'm thinking, how would you know? Now, if you ever went and shot competition, you would know, because you'd see people who could outshoot you. But if you're not shooting competition, and if you haven't had instruction, you just, as you say, you just don't know. Well, look, I appreciate the call. I appreciate you. I mean, Jalise and Justine, these Williams sisters are amazing. And, yeah, a chance to get a little instruction from her on the YouTube channel, and you can go there and do that. It's Jalise Williams Shooting over on YouTube. You can check that out. Great range report, too. I appreciate that. They are impressive. I mean, well, like I said, we were shooting video of them. They had to be 12. And I mean, they were little young girls, and thinking, okay, how's this going to work? We're told, these are professional shooters. You go, okay. And then they start shooting, and you're just going, holy cow. Yeah. Well, I guess it's kind of like watching Tiger Woods, I guess, when he was 12 and hitting long drives and doing there are people who are blessed. You know, Jerry Mitchell was blessed. You know, these people are blessed. And it is not true what people occasionally say, where they say, well, you know, if I had a sponsor, if I had an ammo sponsor, I could shoot that much. I could be that good. Maybe, probably not, more than likely not. But there's a way to find out if you think that way. Just go sign up for a local competition. You know, just do your best, see what you can do. And if you do like I do, where I showed up and went, oh, okay, there are 12-year-olds who are out shooting me here. And, you know, I can do what I can do, and I know where I am, at least, because I've gotten some training, and I did try my hand at competition a little bit and went, wow, those people are good. You know, something else I figured out, and I don't know what it is. I guess it's the way you're made originally. I am not a competitive person. Don't care if somebody beats me. Don't care if I beat somebody else. there are people I know where it would just kills them if somebody beats them. So I never did well at competitive sports because I just didn't care. Apart from the lack of, athletic ability, that's a problem too. I mean, I did athletic things. I just didn't do competitive athletic things. I did every kind of water skiing you can do, ski shows, and, we would pull the lid off of an igloo cooler, seriously, and we would ski on the lid of an igloo cooler, just anything we could get onto, the top of a tabletop. We would ski on a boat paddle, whatever it took. And obviously, we'd barefoot ski and do all of that. I guess that's athletic, but it's not competitive. So when I am around people like the Williams sisters and Jerry and all these competitive shooters, they live and die for that. They can't believe that people don't have that competitive drive. And for whatever reason, never had it, never was able to develop it. And I mean, I'm okay with that. I'm glad there are people like that, because if they didn't have that kind of drive, they wouldn't work hard to figure out what works best and how they can make themselves better. And by them working to figure out what works best and how they can shoot better, they passed that along to us and said, we've learned that way we used to hold a pistol, that's not so good anymore. We can do better than that. Here, let me show you a different way to hold that pistol. Let me show you a different way to massage that trigger. Let me show you a way to acquire the sights or that red dot that we've worked on and developed, and it works. And because they are that competitive, we benefit from it. John.
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12: Community focus.

0: I was looking at the new, you probably have seen it, the new enhanced video of the guy who was charging through the security station at the White House Correspondents' Dinner. And Gene Pirro is now saying that it's definitive that he did, in fact, shoot the Secret Service agent. That the agent was not shot by friendly fire. He was shot by this guy with his shotgun. Okay, fine. We were wondering. I mean, a lot of us wondered about that. I didn't stake out a position on it because, oh, gee, I didn't know. A lot of people had real strong opinions, and this is how it is. Well, guess what? You don't know. And staking out a position like that can often come back and bite you and make you look foolish. And it has. But let's go back to what do we get out of this? Let's think about the reaction time. We had one officer who reacted very quickly, got his gun out, and started shooting at this guy. And everybody else is like clueless, like in, it's like they're running in mud. And I realized that they had all gone into condition white. Jeff Cooper, who we'll be talking about a good bit next week, created the color code. White is what you are in when you're at home and the doors are locked and you're safe and you're not worried about anything. The moment you step out of your house, you ought to be in yellow, which is just being actively alert, paying attention to what's going on. And then there are other color codes, but they ramp up. But frankly, I took a piece of yellow duct tape, but I put it on in the middle of the steering wheel of my car. Just a little piece of yellow tape. It stays there all the time. And it's my reminder. When I get in the car, I go into condition yellow. And I don't come out of yellow until I get back in my house. What does that do for you? Really, what it does for you is it reduces your reaction time. Because you're looking for things. You're not scared. You're not worried. You're not apprehensive. You're not frightened. You're just aware. You're just looking. You're scanning your left. You're scanning your right. You're kind of looking around. You're seeing people's hands. It's not a big deal. Once you get used to it, it doesn't require any extra effort. But what it also means is you are less likely to be surprised. When you're surprised, you're way, way behind the power curve. And you're moving slowly. When you can see it coming sooner, you can react more quickly, sooner into the event, maybe get out of the way in the case of an oncoming vehicle, maybe get your gun out if that's what's necessary, maybe fire a shot if that's what's necessary. And remember, getting your gun out doesn't mean you're going to have to shoot. Something can happen between the time you draw and when you press the trigger that says, oh, okay, we're not shooting today. It's becoming a different person a bit. And honestly, it's one of the things you get out of a class at Gunsight. You come away a changed person. I've told people that, and I've said, prove me wrong. If you took a class there and you think it didn't change you and who you are and change your life, call me and let me know. Never had anybody say that. How does it change you? It just makes you more aware. And frankly, I think it allows you to enjoy life more because you're seeing more things. You're paying attention. You're going out and doing stuff. If you want to pick this up and have this conversation, we can do that during the after show, which is coming up in just a few minutes. Give me a call right now at Tom Talk Gun. We'll get you in. This week, as you go through your life, try to stay in condition yellow when you step out of your house. What's going on in that car next to you? What's going on down the road? Five cars in front of you, not just the bumper of the car in front of you. Know what's going on. Look far down the road. Look left and right. See what's happening. Is that a moose? Is that a, what is that? I got to step out in front of you. The more you look, the more you're aware, the more you're aware, the safer you are. It's as simple as that. Be safe out there. Oh, yeah. And carry all the time.
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5: President Trump considers a new Iran peace proposal. I'm Kathleen Maloney, Fox News. And the proposal apparently falls short of what he says is needed to end the conflict.
6: The president reportedly telling Israel's Khan News that he has reviewed this latest proposal from Iran and that he calls it reportedly unacceptable. It comes after last night he said he would review the proposal, but he didn't have high hopes, writing this on Truth Social, saying, quote, I cannot imagine that it would be acceptable in that they have not yet paid a big enough price for what they have done to humanity and the world over the last 47 years.
5: Fox's Alex Hogan. Travelers are still reeling after Spirit Airlines canceled all its flights and shut its doors Saturday.
7: This comes after years of financial issues for Spirit, multiple bankruptcy filings. President Trump was trying to step in with a bailout, but that deal failed. So many of the 17,000 people who worked for Spirit were not necessarily surprised by the airline shutting down.
8: We were very aware, like, of what was going on. So, but they also did elaborate that as well. Like, hey guys, we're trying our best. And they kept us informed the entire way. So it wasn't just like we were blindsided completely.
7: And this morning, the Airlines for America president says that those Spirit Airlines planes will likely be repurposed. And he's crediting other airlines for stepping up to the plate, picking up some slack by doing things like capping ticket prices for Spirit customers, even reducing fares.
5: Fox's Madison Scarpino reporting at Hartsfield-Jackson Atlanta Airport. The defense team for the alleged White House Correspondents Association dinner shooting suspect had filed a motion asking a judge to take him off suicide watch. An emergency motions hearing was set for tomorrow, but they now confirm he has been taken off suicide watch and they're requesting a cancellation of the hearing. Allen's defense claimed he wasn't able to communicate with family or participate in his own defense. 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
5: Congress has, for the most part, funded the Department of Homeland Security, but its secretary said they're not fully back to normal. Here's Fox's Grinnell Scott.
11: DHS Secretary Mark Wayne Mullen said on Fox News Sunday his department can fulfill its core missions, but it will take time to be fully functional after a 76-day shutdown. Mullen said agencies suffered personnel losses in areas such as cybersecurity and infrastructure security.
12: CISA were down 1,100 people. TSA was down 8%, which typically we have about a 4.6% turnover there.
11: Other agencies, he said, were almost completely furloughed. Secretary Mullen put blame for the shutdown on Democrats, who say they'll continue to seek change in how ICE and its agents conduct enforcement. Grinnell Scott, Fox News.
5: A new mobile phone service is due to start Tuesday, and it does something unique, makes it impossible to watch porn on your phone. Fox's Roger Stern explains.
13: The porn filter offered by Radiant Mobile is hardwired into the system. It does not depend on an app and cannot be bypassed. The technology classifies websites into categories, including adult content, violence, gaming, and malware. And if that site falls into a blocked category, it simply won't load on the network. Critics warn that many websites don't fall neatly into one category, making the system subjective. Radiant Mobile is also offering optional filters that block material related to gender and trans issues. Roger Stern, Fox News.
5: Two U.S. service members are missing after taking part in multinational military exercises in southwestern Morocco. U.S. Africa Command says American, Moroccan, and allied forces are conducting a search and rescue operation. Meanwhile, investigators are working to determine exactly what happened. I'm Kathleen Maloney. This is Fox News.
14: A chance of showers this evening, along with increasing cloudiness and breezy with winds west-southwest at 17 to 20 miles per hour. Temperatures will be around the mid-40s. Monday, partly sunny with temperatures in the 50s. Winds will be north-northwest around 17 to 22 miles per hour. Gusts could reach as high as 33 miles per hour. And Monday evening, partly cloudy with lows in the low 30s. From the Flag Skywatch Weather Center, I am meteorologist Leah Jones.
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0: We meet in times of great uncertainty. We meet, too, in the aftermath of the incident not far from this great building that sought to harm the leadership of your nation and to foment wider fear and discord. Let me say with unshakable resolve, such acts of violence will never succeed.
1: Well, the Democrat Party, there are not a lot of Democrats in the room when King Chuck III said that at the White House last night. He was in between jokes there. I think he was talking to the Democrat Party there, wasn't he? Because, you know, they keep shooting people. Criminals that they are. I think they're trying to retard the progress of our nation, of our great nation. Oh, speaking of which, you see that White House communications director, this is a wild story, Stephen Chung, he was having a little back and forth on the Twitter with Democrat Senator Mark Warner's communications director, and he referred to her by, the news media is calling it the R word. They call it the R word now. I've got that coming. You're not allowed to use that word. Can't say that word. Because, you know, it offends too many of them being in that wheelhouse. Womp, womp, womp. Well, so much going on here in Washington, D.C., here in America. Boy, oh boy. The white tie state dinner at the White House last night for King Charles III and Queen Camilla. It's Camilla, not Kamala, because Kamala is, she's, you know, might be an R word too. We've got that going. We've got a lot of news for you because the big story last night, the president just never stops and he's going, 20 something hours a day. It's quite remarkable. And, the state dinner last night, a lot of media people there, a lot of Fox News people there, and six members of the Supreme Court were present for the state dinner for King Charles III. Three Supreme Court justices don't know what a woman is and don't know where the White House is, and they're not very bright, so they weren't invited because nobody likes them. They're no fun, and they lie about everything, and they don't know the law. That's one of the things, too. They weren't there, but the six good guys on the Supreme Court, one woman, five good guys, and they were there. It was quite a state dinner. I got to say, Chuck, Prince King Chuck, when I met him, he was the Crown Prince Chuck, and we had a nice conversation long ago. And he was funny last night, and I heard somebody say a couple of days ago, you might be surprised by how funny King Chuck is. And I thought, yeah, I would be surprised, all right. And he told jokes last night, and he was funny. And he's funny. He made a joke about, hey, you know, you guys all could have been, if it weren't for us, you might all be speaking French. And here in America, you know, you might be speaking French. Kind of funny stuff. And there's more from the king. And President Trump was funny, of course. But he's always funny. We didn't know King Chuck to be a funny guy. But he turned out to be a pretty funny guy last night. He had some good stuff to say. And he's come off so well. I got to tell you, everybody, the reviews of the King of England have been surprisingly, unexpectedly positive and warm and fuzzy. That he's such a great guy and a nice guy, and he's funny, and he's doing all this good stuff. And he's on Team America, and he doesn't like Iran and nuclear weapons so much. And we've got a lot to get into with the president and the King of England, fun stuff there. At the same time, the Democrats, because of the prevalence of the R-word issue, it's becoming a problem. It really is. Violently, criminally insane, mentally ill, and they're impeding our progress. Aren't they impeding our progress? Yes, they are. This is amazing stuff. Now, yesterday I played for you the Hakeem Jeffries, talking about maximum warfare in the United States. He's the Democrat leader in the House of Representatives. He would become the Speaker of the House if the Democrats took over the House of Representatives. And he's just got career criminal written all over his face. Guy just looks like

But here's the PolitiFact, people, the left-wing PolitiFact of the Poynter Institute, left-wing media people who hate everything that the left hates because they're all lefties. The headline is, Hakeem Jeffries' maximum warfare comment was about redistricting, not a call to violence. And wait till I get into this one, because this is just classic liar, liar. You got your little girl's skirt on fire. You people are unbelievable. And the PolitiFact people, Amy Sherman should be fired from any journalistic slot anywhere in the world. Just amazing stuff. And, oh, sure. Yeah, you know, what he said was, we're in an era of maximum warfare everywhere all the time. And then PolitiFact says, yes, but he was talking about redistricting. Oh, okay, well, that makes it okay then, because talking about stealing Congress corruptly like third world animals who ought to be in prison. But never mind all that. So PolitiFact comes in and they say, they spin it for him and they make excuses for him. And they say, oh, you know, we need a broader context. We need broader context here. And, you know, because he's talking about the national map and he's talking, right. Yeah. Next time he'll be talking about gun control when he says we're in an era of maximum warfare everywhere all the time. And then after that, I'll be talking about taxes and increasing taxes on everybody except communists. And he'll say we're in an era of maximum warfare everywhere all the time. And then after that, I'll be talking about transgender children in first grade because they like harvesting the genitals of 5-year-old children. I don't know how old you are in first grade, but maybe 5 years old. I think that's probably right. And then the media jumps in and they spin it for you. PolitiFact and the Poynter Institute, supposed to be journalistic watchdogs. They're lapdogs. They're bootlicks. And they just go on and on. Oh, redistricting. Then they change the subject to redistricting, part of their fact check. No, that doesn't matter. None of that matters. And it's hours after President Trump was shot at again, and there was more shooting at a presidential dinner, at a White House correspondence dinner. And then PolitiFact says, oh, he was just talking about redistricting. Yeah, so were the Democrats in 1861. When they formed the Confederate States of America and brought us to war the first time. Isn't that amazing? So when you're a Democrat, you got these bootlicks out there at the Poynter Institute and elsewhere, like Amy Sherman. They say, oh, no, Payne, no, he wasn't saying, a maximum warfare. No, that is what he was saying. Maximum warfare everywhere all the time. He was just talking about redistricting. It's good to be a Democrat because they perform acts of journalistic gratification upon you on a daily basis. Doesn't matter. Mm-mm-mm-mm-mm. Yes, sir. And the Democrats, they're still pushing this narrative, too. See if you can spot why some Democrats think President Trump staged the latest assassination attempt. The Democrat Party, they're peddling this. And that's so the next mentally ill Democrat, the next R-word Democrat, they just make excuses for everybody, for the gunmen, for the mad people, the suicide attackers. They're just unbelievable. and the Democrat Party, just great stuff. Great stuff. Trump's, I mentioned this, Trump's comms director, the White House communications director, Stephen Chung, goes off on critic with R-word rant. R-word. They won't even use the word, and they're describing the story about the word. They won't use the word because, you know, the Democrat Party. This is the Huffington Post. They're word burners from way back. Their forebears, they burn the entire book. But these days, they burn one word, one phrase at a time because, but this is pretty amazing. The White House communications director, Stephen Chung, got into a war of words on X with staffer for Senator Mark Warner, the Democrat from Virginia, that ended the exchange by angrily using the R word. The R word says she's a flame retardant, this one. And this is an amazing one. It's just great. The online clash began Tuesday when Chung took exception to Rachel Cohen, communications director for Senator Mark Warner, for questioning why CNN was interviewing Trisha McLaughlin. Trisha McLaughlin was the spokeswoman for the Department of Homeland Security until not too long ago. And she's a very beautiful woman, a very intelligent woman, and was a great spokeswoman for the Department of Homeland Security. And
and this

0: Cohen person, Rachel Cohen, working for Mark Warner, went off on Twitter, screaming, "Why," in all capital letters, "is CNN interviewing Trisha McLaughlin right now?" Well, because she's was recently the spokeswoman for the Department of Homeland Security. And you guys keep shooting everybody, so Homeland Security matters. And Rachel Cohen writes, "She's easily the most mendacious spokesperson I've had the displeasure of encountering in 15 years of doing this. What could she possibly," in all capital letters, "have to say that adds to viewers' understanding of anything?" Yeah, that's, I don't know, what, maybe you should watch the segment, because she's a lot brighter than you are, obviously. Stephen Chung responded to that rant by Rachel Cohen, Democrat on Capitol Hill. Stephen Chung, White House Communications Director, responded, said, "Don't be jealous. You'll never get booked on TV because you're a loser. Trisha McLaughlin is one of the best communicators around. You can learn a thing or two from her, but you won't because, again, you're a loser. You're a loser." Said you're a loser, called her a loser a couple of times. And then Rachel Cohen went off on him again. This is what Twitter's all about. It's a dark room where people throw rocks at each other. And Rachel Cohen responded, "Hey, Stephen, remember the time you were so bad at your job, the West Wing called to ask us to intervene with the media to protect national security because you couldn't get it done? I was told you were the one handling that story. I'd be happy to teach you how to do it next time." Okay, it's the battle of the communications directors in Washington, D.C. Remarkable stuff. And again, Stephen Chung responds, "Don't be jealous. You'll never be booked." And So it goes back like that. And she's going off on him. And then Stephen Chung responded, Hey, retard. "You must be thinking of someone else. Nobody would ask your simple ass for help." So this is how it's going in Washington, D.C. This is where the adults are, right? Because, you know, and again, it's tricky because the word has multiple applications, of course, as every school child knows. And some of them are, you know, more acceptable, I guess, socially than others. And it's Michael Piercy and I were in our office, what passes for our office, shortly before the radio show started. And so, well, you know, wait a minute, because there are a couple of different things with this. And this is, you know, because to retard, to hold back or slow down, you know, that's...
1: retard.
0: Merriam-Webster, as they say, what do they say? They say, well, you can say this, right?
1: Retard.
0: Because you're just, there's a fire. There's a fire or something. But then if you're a communications director for Mark Warner, it's a little bit different. It's like this.
1: Retard.
0: See, that's Merriam-Webster explaining that you got...
1: retard.
0: Or you can...
1: retard.
0: And that's different because... And Merriam-Webster says, offensive, a person affected with intellectual disability. So I think it's okay if you say a person affected with intellectual disability. That is acceptable. The Democrat Party says so. But they've burned the other word because it's the R word, you know, which is their way of trying to make it sound like the N word, which is one of their words, too, the Democrat Party. You know, it's like that.
1: Retard.
0: See, and that's, but Merriam-Webster, they cover their bases because they got everything on the thing. So we've got that little back and forth between the White House and Democrat senator's office on Capitol Hill, and staged, the word staged in quotation marks. Conspiracy theories are everywhere following the White House Correspondents' Dinner shooting. The Democrats are making things up, and you know, I don't want to judge everyone, but I've got to say,
1: retard.
0: You know, there's a lot of this old thing going. Why does Merriam-Webster say that? Oh, and National Panhandler Radio, they're looking at the gunman at the White House Correspondents' Dinner, and the crazy things that he wrote. That he read online, and his manifesto. And they're like, what? There's nothing radical about that. That's all perfectly mainstream. That's what everybody at NPR thinks. Oh, and George Snuffleupagus is, what is he doing, Michael? Like a sexy little head on pillow podcast interview. He might be looking at a gender transformation thing. Kind of amazing. Amazing stuff. James Comey, former FBI director, indicted by the Justice Department. Kind of a big deal. Very big deal. And an update for you on the ICE agent that shot Renee Good and killed her in Minneapolis. The Democrat Party is forming a lynch mob on horseback with torches, as they've done for a long, long time now. I've got an update for you on the ICE agent that shot and killed Renee Good while she was trying to run him over with her car. And she became the instant Democrat Party hero of the story because, you know, cop killer, cop killer.
1: Retard. Retard.

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16: All right, lots of fun audio coming up for you. And more wacky stories from those crazy Democrats. They have a lot of issues. Let's go to Matt, calling from St. Louis, Missouri. Matthew, you are on the Chris Plant Show.
17: Hey, Chris.
16: Hey, Matt.
17: Happy hump day in Washingtopia.
16: It is hump day. And, that's mailbag day. That's right. Okay, go ahead, Matt.
17: Yeah. Hey, so since King Charles and Camille are in town, I've got a rundown of the key members of the British disloyal family for you. First, we got Harry, a.k.a. Sperry. He's the con artist formerly known as Prince. He's now represented by a symbol, which is a smiling pile of poo with red hair and a red beard. Then we've got his wife, Meghan Markle. She's got all of Britain thanking God every day that we'll never have to see them crying in a Markle rain. Markle rain, Markle rain. Next is Prince William. He ought to do the swimmer thing and become Princess Leia. Then he could star in the next Star Wars sequel. And in the process, really aggravate his sister-in-law, Meghan, the actress. I'm making quotation marks with my fingers by snatching that lead female role away from her, because even in merry old England, men make the best women. Next is Camilla. She's the queen consort, but without Freddie Mercury in the mix, this queen consort won't be as good. So hopefully they'll lower the ticket prices. And the Democrats previously, not to be outbid, they were going to see their Camilla and lower them a Kamala and a Dr. Jill. But that didn't work out, fortunately, for all of us. And then last but not least is King Chuck the Turd, not to be confused with the baboon exhibit at the zoo. And he's the across-the-pond counterpart of our former King Joe the Turd, the redactor of the Declaration of Independence. You know the thing.
16: You know the thing. Did you see, who was it, Ilhan Omar called him, what'd you call him? King Charles the 111th.

0: The Steve Hallstrom Show, now in our new 9 to 11 a.m. weekday time slot. Each day, I'll give you the big stories making headlines that really matter. Food, inflation, schools, investments. I'll tell you the best thing I heard all day, an audio clip that made me sit up and take notice. I'll have the key three of the most consequential stories in the news cycle as well. We'll keep an eye on the markets, farm news, some sports, and those big developing stories from City Hall all the way to the White House. And we'll have a few laughs along the way as well. Talk to you then.
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2: President Trump considers a new Iran peace proposal. I'm Kathleen Maloney, Fox News, and the proposal apparently falls short of what he says is needed to end the conflict.
3: The president reportedly telling Israel's Khan News that he has reviewed this latest proposal from Iran and that he calls it reportedly unacceptable. It comes after last night he said he would review the proposal, but he didn't have high hopes, writing this on Truth Social, saying, quote, I cannot imagine that it would be acceptable in that they have not yet paid a big enough price for what they have done to humanity and the world over the last 47 years.
2: Fox's Alex Hogan. Travelers are still reeling after Spirit Airlines canceled all its flights and shut its doors Saturday.
4: This comes after years of financial issues for Spirit, multiple bankruptcy filings. President Trump was trying to step in with a bailout, but that deal failed. So many of the 17,000 people who worked for Spirit were not necessarily surprised by the airline shutting down.
5: We were very aware, like, of what was going on. So, but they also did elaborate that as well. Like, hey, guys, we're trying our best. And they kept us informed the entire way. So it wasn't just like we were blindsided completely.
4: And this morning, the Airlines for America president says that those Spirit Airlines planes will likely be repurposed. And he's crediting other airlines for stepping up to the plate, picking up some slack by doing things like capping ticket prices for Spirit customers, even reducing fares.
2: Fox's Madison Scarpino reporting at Hartsfield-Jackson Atlanta Airport. The defense team for the alleged White House Correspondents Association dinner shooting suspect had filed a motion asking a judge to take him off suicide watch. An emergency motions hearing was set for tomorrow, but they now confirm he has been taken off suicide watch and they're requesting a cancellation of the hearing. Allen's defense claimed he wasn't able to communicate with family or participate in his own defense. 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
9: A chance of showers this evening, along with increasing cloudiness and breezy with winds west-southwest at 17 to 20 miles per hour. Temperatures will be around the mid-40s. Monday, partly sunny with temperatures in the 50s. Winds will be north-northwest around 17 to 22 miles per hour. Gusts could reach as high as 33 miles per hour. And Monday evening, partly cloudy with lows in the low 30s. From the Flag Skywatch Weather Center, I am meteorologist Leah Jones.
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0: Yeah, Stephen Chung calls her the R-word, Artard. Artard. Good stuff. And Barney Frank. Barney Frank. Who I want to update you on him. He is in his last days, and he's talking about the Democrat Party and their agenda, which is beyond politically acceptable. And this guy was the most left-wing member of the House of Representatives, Democrat, for a long, long time. Now he's looking at the party and thinking, man, he's going MAGA on his deathbed there. Well, maybe not yet, but let's go back to the telephones, Michael, and talk to the nice American people. It is Wednesday, therefore it's mailbag day here on the Chris Plant Show, and I will answer mailbag questions. And in the Clinton household, Hillary, she's already got to be out of the house by now because it's hump day in the Clinton household. And the Energizer might be coming by. All right, let's go back to the telephones, Michael. Let's go to Chris calling from Carson City, Nevada. Nevada. I like to say Nevada. Chris, you're on the Chris Plant Show.
11: Hey, Chris, great job. Look at this guy. He's doing a wonderful job. You know, like, you got to say Nevada the right way, okay? You always have to say Nevada. You don't say Nevada, okay? A lot of people get very, very offended by that, okay? So you always want to do, like, Nevada the right way. And, you know what, Chris, I've been listening to you for, like, about 4 years now. And, you know, you're, like, what, like, the only person who can make me LOL, okay? A lot of kids say that. They say LOL, okay?
0: They do.
11: You laugh out loud.
0: Right.
11: I like that a lot. You know, I think you're doing a wonderful, beautiful job. And, you know, like, a lot of people like my voice. They like that voice. They say it's a wonderful voice. And, you know, we love Chris Plant. We don't know why the E is there. And, you know, that's a thing, okay?
0: It and is, yeah.
11: All basking,
0: it's not
11: like
0: fair.
11: That.
0: What is that you E know, doing like, there? It doesn't make any sense. It's just a dangling chat.
11: I know, but, you know, like, yeah. You know, you're a great guy. You're a funny guy. I live on the, you know, the West Coast, and I've been always wanting to call you because, like, I think you're just wonderful, and I was just like, I never wake up this early, okay, but I woke up early today, and I said, you know what, I got to call Chris Plant. Was that Jasmine I was speaking to?
0: Yes, it is, yes.
11: Oh, she was wonderful. She was very wonderful, very straight to the point, and And you got some funky, nice, great music, you know, for on the line, you know, holding there. It
0: yeah.
11: was wonderful. I liked it a lot.
0: Oh, that's nice. That's fun. That's nice to hear. Yes, we have, I like to think, you know, more broadly, we have the best music in the business because of our guy Mike McKay, who is no longer with us, but old rock and roll DJ put together our music beds for our radio show, and I do believe they are the best music beds for any talk show anywhere.
11: It was wonderful. And also, you know, like Rush used to say, like, oh, it's the best buffer music, or bumper, whatever, bumper.
0: Yeah, bumper.
11: I'm not akin to the, you know, the lingo of the radio, but like.
0: Sure.
11: Like that. But
0: neither am I.
11: You know, but Chris Plant, I just wanted to say you're doing a great job. We love you out here. We love you. Everybody loves you. Everybody thinks you're doing a wonderful, wonderful job. And,
0: that's
11: you know.
0: Very nice.
11: Yeah, you're a great guy. I just wanted to call in and tell you that. That's all I had to say.
0: Really, that's all you had to say? That is great. Were you up all night? Now, you already told me you got up early. You got up early. You told me. That's great. I just want to see if you're partying. You know, Carson City, Nevada, it's got Bonanza, you know, got the Ponderosa out there, got all kinds of good stuff.
11: I'll tell you this, Chris Plant, with an E, okay? Anybody from California who's not a crazy nut job, move over to Carson City. It's a wonderful place. It's a wonderful place. The cops don't take nothing, and it's like crime free, no graffiti.
0: Wow!
11: It's a wonderful, wonderful city. It's a wonderful city. Wow. Reno is a little bit of a slum hole, but like
0: you're like doing a good job of controlling your speech and biting your tongue this morning.
11: I was.
0: Yeah.
11: Very much so, Chris Plant. Okay. You're doing a great job. I just want to call in and you know, tell you that because, like, You're a funny guy, a very funny guy. You know, like,
12: that's great.
11: Wonderful guy.
12: Where are you from originally,
11: we
12: Chris?
11: Love you.
12: You're not originally from Carson City, are you?
11: No, I'm originally from the armpit of California, I'll tell you that much. That would be Bakersfield. That'd be Bakersfield.
12: Oh, is that right? Bakersfield.
11: Yeah, it's horrible. But anyways, I thought of you like 2 months ago. I was in California, and I was pig hunting.
12: No kidding.
11: Okay. And I was sitting on top of a hill, okay, on top of this ridge line. And I was looking out on Bilton, Los Olivos, and Solvang. And I know you know where that is.
12: Yeah, sure, yeah. Yeah.
11: Yeah, because it's like you look over the mountains, and there's Santa Barbara.
12: Yeah, that's right, yeah. And Solvang, it's a little Dutch village or something, and it's fun. It's very sweet, actually. It's very nice. But you were pig hunting. Were you pig hunting with a pointed stick?
11: Not a pointed stick. 30-30. It's a wonderful 30-30.
12: That works better than a pointed stick.
11: No, I know. You can use a pointed stick. Some people do that. I don't know. They're crazy. They're very crazy. Crazy people using pointed sticks, okay? They use spears and stuff. They're nuts. I don't even know how they get close enough to kill the pigs because they're very skittish, okay? You just walk around a corner, they're gone. I mean, watch out for those pigs.
12: Like Lord of the Flies.
11: Yes, dangerous pigs. Very dangerous.
12: Yeah.
11: You got to watch out for those pigs.
12: But tasty, though, huh?
11: Yeah. Oh, a lot of people say they're gamey. They're lying. They're beautiful. They're wonderful. They're tasty. And I was just like sitting there on this ridge and thinking about Santa Barbara, you know, one of the most beautiful places on earth. And I was thinking about Chris Plant, you know, like I was sitting on a ridge thinking about Chris Plant. Why the hell was I doing that?
12: I don't know. Now I'm getting a little worried. I've got to say, I'm getting a little concerned.
11: I was just like, wow, this is like God's country. It's beautiful. It's wonderful.
12: And yeah, it is.
11: Man, Chris Plant would like to be here. I tell you, I want to go pig hunting with Chris Plant.
12: I'm out there. We'll do that. Is that a drinking game? Do you drink a lot of beer and then go, take the 30-30 and go after the pig? And, that sounds like it'd be a fun drinking. It's like curling, you know. All right, it's not quite the same as curling.
11: No curling while you're doing that, but there is a lot of Coors being drinking. I'll tell you that much. It's a lot of fun.
12: All right.
11: You should really go to Texas and do it from a helicopter, I'll tell you.
12: But, I'd like that.
11: Chris Plant in a helicopter, shooting pigs, drinking Coors. Okay.
12: That's I'd like that. That We'd sounds that. Great. I'd love that. Hang out the side of the helicopter with a rifle and go shoot the wild boars that are running away. That'd be fun. That'd be good.
11: But you have to drink Coors while you do it, okay?
12: Well,
11: adult beverages, okay?
12: If that's all there, I might bring different beer. But you know, if that's all there is, then I could cope with that.
11: Do you want Chris Plant? It's been it's one of my singular best. Moments in my life talking to you. It's wonderful. And you want tell your best girl, you know, she's great. She's wonderful. We love her. Okay.
12: All right. I'll do that. I'm going to tell her that. That's great stuff. Chris from Carson City, Nevada, which is not covered with graffiti. Nothing says ghetto like graffiti. Am I right?
11: That is true. Very, very, very true. Not a lot of the homeless people, not a lot of those scumbags and, horrible people. This I tell you one more time. If you're from California and you want to come to a great place and you want to get rid of those taxes, come to Carson City. Let's increase the population and make Nevada great again. And I met the governor twice.
12: That's great.
11: He's a great guy. He's a wonderful guy. He's a wonderful person. He's a beautiful guy. He's a nice guy. He's a wonderful guy.
12: As long as you're not his chief of staff with a pretty wife or something like that, you know. Because then we know where that goes. That's good stuff. That is good.
11: No, he seems like he's a very straight and narrow person. He seems like a wonderful person. Okay?
12: Yeah.
11: He's a wonderful guy. You know what? I'm going to call you back in a couple of months and just make sure you're doing okay, okay?
12: Okay, it's a deal, yeah. And I don't know when I'm going to – if I had your text number, so I could shoot you things to think about on the mountainside other than me.
11: Other than pigs and Chris Plant, you know, that's really the only women.
12: That's a,
11: when they, I'm out in the wilderness and, you know, like not fearing for my life and watching, you know, like what, watching, you know, watching for pigs to, like, come kill me with the tusks.
12: And why? Wild pigs and Chris Plant. It's not the first time that the two have been associated with one another, but this slightly different circumstance. Chris, thank you. Thank you for the call. You're a lot of fun. You're a happy person. It's good to be a happy person.
11: I'm a very happy person. A lot of people say that about me. They say, like, listen to that guy. He's very happy. But then, you know, like, I don't have a weird E on the end of my name. A lot of people.
12: That helps. You know, that makes it easier, you know, I think.
11: That's funny. I'm not Basque, okay? Whatever.
12: Yeah, whatever. Well, a bunch of them in Bakersfield, though. A lot of Basque. You say you're from Bakersfield.
11: There's a lot of. Okay, I went out with a girl who's very Basque.
12: Okay? Is that right?
11: And she was great.
12: Yeah?
11: Oh, yeah. She, her family owned the Noriega Hotel. It was a very, very famous place. And during COVID, it went out of business, and it was a very horrible thing. It was a wonderful place.
12: Everybody damn Chinese. Yeah, Bakersfield. I've been to Bakersfield, and yeah, I am aware that a lot of Basque people, you know, there aren't a lot of Basques around. So, although in, you know, Paul Laxalt, Nevada senator, longtime Nevada senator, Basque guy. So Nevada did pretty good on that, but, hey, listen, Chris, I gotta jump to get to the next thing. It's been a ton of fun.
11: You go, Chris Plant, you go jump around, you go do silly stuff. You do that crazy stuff. You're great because we love you. And I just wanted to call in. I finally woke up early and I had to call you. Okay. Great job. Great
12: That's
11: job.
12: Great. Well, thank
11: Wonderful
12: you, my friend.
11: Good job, Chris Plant with a knee. Okay. Thank you.
12: Thanks, buddy. I wish I was there to hand you Coors Light. And it's you know, it's never, you know, you can't drink all day if you don't start first thing in the morning. Everybody knows that.
11: They call it a yellow belly, okay? You don't do the Coors Light. That's absolutely horrible. Nobody likes that. That's
12: absolutely horrible. Great stuff. All right, Chris, thank you. Thank you very kindly. Very nice talking to you. A lot of fun. And second call of the day. That's what a great fun that was. That's wonderful. Christopher, thank you very much. Thank you very much. So many crazy stories together. I'll just mention this and then move on, because Barney Frank, I don't even know, most people probably don't remember Barney Frank. He was maybe probably the first openly gay member of Congress, right? And Democrat, Massachusetts. And the truth is, he was always an intelligent person. An articulate person. I don't know about clean, though. Probably not clean. But, you know, like Obama. But the former Massachusetts lawmaker says progressives in his party have, quote, embraced an agenda that goes beyond what's politically acceptable. Goes beyond what's politically accepted. This is the liberal icon, the most left-wing member of the House for a long time. Democrat Party, and now he's looking at the Democrat Party, and there's an explanation for this too, but former Representative Barney Frank, liberal icon, who was a key architect of landmark Wall Street regulations and Democrats enacted in the wake of the 2008 financial crisis, come on, he'd been around for 100 years, entered hospice care at his home in Maine. He was from Mass, but now he's at his home in Maine. And he's entered hospice care in his home, and I wish him a long, healthy life and no ill, no harm. But as one of his last acts, he's preparing to release a book repudiating his own Democrat Party's left flank, champion of liberal causes during his 32 years representing Massachusetts in the House and not Maine. Frank says progressive Democrats have embraced an agenda that goes beyond what is politically acceptable. Until we separate ourselves from that agenda, we won't win, he said in an interview on Tuesday. That's yesterday. Barney Frank served in the House from 1981, when Ronald Reagan was inaugurated, until 2013. Said he feels very good, no pain, no discomfort, but he's gone into hospice care. Deals with congestive heart failure, remaining at his home in Maine, where he moved with his husband after retiring from Congress. And what's the name of the town he's in Maine? Ogunquit, Maine. And he said, I'm 86. At 86, I've made it longer than I thought, he said. At some point, my heart is just going to give out, and it's reaching that stage. So I'm taking it easy at home and dealing with it by relaxing. He's dealing with it by relaxing. And pointing out that the Democrat Party is completely insane. So how's about that? All right, Michael, let's go to another phone call at 888-630-9625. So Barney Frank, a little pangs of conscience on his deathbed. Let's go to Mark, calling from Topeka, Kansas. Oh, Marcus, you're on the Chris Plant Show.
13: Good to talk to you, Chris.
12: Hey, Plant.
13: you rock. There's already a Chris Rock, so you'll have to be Chris Rock too.
12: I'll be Chris Rock too. All right, that's fair enough. I'll take it. The great Chris Rock.
13: Because you rock, sir. there was something to do with chaos. Played a clip where chaos is following Trump around.
12: Oh yeah, we played that yesterday. Yeah, the Democrats say yeah. There was Lick Spittle and what's his name? Jonathan Chait. Oh, that was Chunk Todd from yesterday. Yeah, Chunk. Yeah, yeah, that's right. And everything they say is ridiculous. Hey, but it looks like Michael has it for you, Mark.
14: I'm not going to any more events where Trump's at him. Chunk. I don't feel safe. Wherever Donald Trump
15: chaos
14: is,
15: follows him.
14: Chaos follows him.
12: Chaos follows him. There it is, Mark. And yeah, Chris Lickspittle salutes, and Chunk Todd. His mother always called him Chunk because he just laid there on the floor. And Chunk. Hey, Chunk. And a chaos follows him, so he won't go anymore to any Trump events because it's too dangerous because chaos follows Trump. But the thing is, chaos, Mark, is the Democrat Party.
13: And control is the Republicans with Don Adams in Get Smart. Look what we're doing. We're getting smarter, and there's that other movie in those two characters playing dumb and dumber.
12: Honestly, the competition is on, the race to the bottom for the Democrat Party. Yeah, and chaos follows Trump wherever he goes. That's the Democrat Party following Trump wherever he goes. And you're right, it is kind of Maxwell Smart, Agent 86, and Barbara Feldon, Agent 99.
13: Yeah, 86 was in the sand.
12: Oh, see, it just keeps coming back. Isn't that amazing? Yeah, that's good. Yeah, Agent 86 and Agent 99. Do you know that originally Mel Brooks and Buck Henry, who wrote the song, the show, Get Smart, they originally had her as Agent 69, but the network wouldn't let them make her Agent 69, so they had to change it to Agent 99.
16: Missed it by much.
13: Toto wouldn't have a song. I think Toto's song was for her.
12: Toto's song. Oh, yeah, I'm slow. I'm a little slow catching up now. Fun stuff. Yeah, you're right. Get Smart. Look, Get Smart lives on. Mel Brooks lives on. He is, I think he's 99 years old. The great Mel Brooks. Yeah, and he gave us Get Smart and Blazing Saddles and Young Frankenstein and so much great stuff. Agent 69. They wouldn't let him do it. Just not funny, those network executives. And I can attest to that.
17: That's the little weapon. Control issue.
16: Don't be silly. Control would never issue a weapon as vicious as this. I got it from a mail order house in Chicago.

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17: Remember when the ship crashed into the Key Bridge, the Francis Scott Key Bridge in Baltimore, and Democrat Governor Wes Moore, he's the Democrat governor. The Democrats want to run him for president. And he said that this rebuild of the Key Bridge knocked down by, what were they, Chinese crashing the ship into it. And the governor, the Democrat governor, said it's going to be the fastest moving major infrastructure project in the country. That's what he said. Well, I have an update for you. And the king and Trump.

0: the gunman. He had attended a No Kings protest in California.
1: No Kings.
0: What did security tell you about what may have been his motives?
1: The reason you have people like that is you have people doing No Kings. I'm not a king. What I am, if I was a king, I wouldn't be dealing with you.
2: Ah, yes. President Trump of the Kings, No Kings, Kings, No Kings. The Mad Gunman at the White House Correspondents Association dinner. He's a No Kings guy. He goes, hey, No Kings rally. He wants to go to the No Kings rally. Every day is an IQ test, and Cole Thomas Allen, 31 years old, living, well, he's not living at home with his mom anymore. Now he's living in a jail, in a lockup, and in a jumpsuit, and I think he's in protective custody because there are a lot of Democrats in jail. And I think we know at this point how dangerous they are. Criminales. Got to do a little Espanol, a little Spanish lilt on there. Criminales. The Democrats love criminals, as we know. We have audio for you today of a nice reporter lady. Nice reporter lady who went to a No Kings rally, and she asked the Democrats at the No Kings rally a series of questions, which turned out to be pretty funny unintentionally, because when you're asking a liberal a question, chances are pretty good they don't know the answer. And this nice lady reporter, I've got her for you coming up. She is wonderful. Oh, what's her name? Christy Lee. Christy Lee. L-E-I-G-H. Christy Lee, not L-E-E or L-I, as the Democrats prefer. You know, the Chinese Lee, General Lee, all that stuff. But remember, the chairman of the Joint Chiefs betraying his country and the president of the United States with General Lee, the Democrat chairman of the Joint Chiefs. But I digress. The No Kings rally that was attended by Christy Lee, news reporter, asking people questions, pretty funny stuff, I've got to say. I saw it this morning. Who sent it to me? I'm going to have to take a look at who sent it to me, but it's a great one. And you know what, Michael, I think I'd like to go to it right now. Get the ball rolling here, because we've got a lot. As always, we've got so much stuff that I should start getting to it. But this remarkable event, the Democrats, they're chanting around with signs and no kings, no kings. And, well, Trump is a king, and he behaves like a dictator. And God forbid you'd ask a question like, how many genders are there? That always trips him up, too. But if you ask, well, how is he a king? It's great. Now, here, let's go to the audio for the great American audience out there. The No Kings liberal rally in Texas, where they're carrying Telerico signs, Telefrico. They've got their Telefrico signs, and they're a bunch of white people who are marching, and they're liberals. You can almost smell them in the videotape. That's kind of like one of those Walmart references for the. But honestly, they don't bathe these people. The reporter Christy Lee, and she speaks to a number of liberals that are marching, and she asks them trick questions like, well, you say Trump is a king, or he acts like a king. Tell me how. Give me an example. And that's where the Democrats, right there, you just ask the first obvious question, and they crumble, they fall apart. So here is the nice lady news reporter, Christy Lee, talking to Democrats at a No Kings rally in Texas and asking them a trick question like, you say Trump is a king or behaves like a king. Explain what you mean by that. And that's it. And then the wheels come off. Christy Lee is the reporter. Liberal idiots are the interview subjects. And remember, every day is an IQ test.
3: What do you make of the fact that he was democratically elected, even won the popular vote? How does that make him a king?
4: It doesn't make him a king. It makes him a president, not a king.
3: Well, this is called No Kings. So what does that mean to you?
4: It means we got to get rid of him. He's not a king. It's a democratic process, and we've gone that route with him. Now, if he's acted like a king.
2: Now, what? I'm sorry, what? Tardo, hey, step over here. We're going to do a brainwave check here. What does it know? And you hear the bitterness, the anger in his voice, because he's a white liberal, and he's unintelligent, ill-informed, and ignorant, and angry. They're all angry. If you ask a nine-year-old, what do you think about global warming, they'll tell you, the earth is on fire and we're all going to die soon. And then if you say, how does that make you feel as a nine-year-old?

0: I mean, example of, you know, the kingly behavior, the royal and imperious behavior of President Donald Trump.
1: Can you give me a specific example?
2: Specific example? Well, there's a million of them all put together.
0: There are always a million of them.
2: There's no one example.
0: There is no one example.
1: Just one or two?
2: There's more than one or two.
1: No, can you give me one or two examples?
2: I'm not off the top of my head.
0: I'm not a biologist. You know, what is that? I'm not off the top of my head. Well, you're at the No Kings rally. You got a sign. You got a funny hat on. You're out here marching. You're angry. You're bitter. You should be able to give me an example. And you're screaming, Trump is a king. Trump is a king, which makes no sense. And of course, there the King of England is visiting the United States, Washington, D.C., and New York thus far. Virginia later on today, coming back from New York aboard the Royal Aircraft and all that good stuff. Shouldn't they be protesting against him? But they're protesting against Trump because it's not about kings and it's not about royalty. It's never about the things they say it's about. It's really about mental illness. That's the reality. But wait, she's not done because she's still talking to the people at the No Kings rally in Texas. And she's doing a very nice job. Christy Lee, a longtime television news reporter and anchor, and she's doing a great job out on the street.
2: I can, I guess. I'm just in a loss of thought here.
0: Yeah, clearly. Give me two examples.
2: There's a lot of things. Okay. Yeah. I can't really.
1: Okay, well, thank you.
0: All right. Well, thank you. Obviously, you're mentally impaired. You're suffering from intellectual dwarfism. Can you say dwarfism, or do you have to say little personism with the Democrats around? Amazing stuff. So, and then she went on to another severely mentally ill Democrat. Michael even put it on the cut sheet here. Different Smid. It says here on the cut sheet for our audio sound bites. Different Smid. And so he's a king. Well, tell me how President Trump is a king.
3: I know what Biden did. I don't agree with all of it, but this is way worse than what any other president
1: what makes
3: has
1: it
3: done
1: worse?
3: In this country. You can't see that. I don't have anything more to say if you don't know.
0: Oh, okay. Well, so you can't explain why you're here, what you're talking about, what you're protesting, what your complaint is. You're suffering from mental and intellectual dwarfism. And, well, if you can't tell me, if I don't already know, then I'll just go on to this ridiculous man over here, presumably to your left.
1: What makes President Trump a king?
4: Himself.
0: Himself.
1: What specific policies or actions?
4: Oh, everything that he does. The man's a fascist.
1: Can you give me an example?
4: Oh, boy, of everything that he does.
0: Yeah, name one.
4: He just tries to put his name on everything.
0: He put his name on the Kennedy Center. That was pretty funny. The Trump Kennedy. I guess that's fascism. And then they went and firebombed a synagogue because you know how Democrats are. They've been attacking and firebombing a lot of synagogues and Jews, wherever they find them, while they're calling everybody Nazis and fascists. I've been saying for many years, for how long now, Michael? These people have no sense of irony. And boy, do they have no sense of irony. Christy then moved on to a woman, and you notice that none of them have an answer. She's trying to get an answer. You're saying Trump is a king, and you're protesting against Trump the king. Tell me why he's a king. And not a single one can even begin a half a sentence of explanation. Democrat woman, you know, more than 51% of white liberal women are mentally ill.
1: What specific action or policy is the Trump administration acting like a king? He wants to be a dictator. He loves dictators. He wants to be a dictator, and didn't he just remove a dictator from Venezuela? He went in and stole them.
0: By the way, the chanting in the background is Democrats chanting that they learned at mentally ill school. They're chanting, what is it? Trump is a pedophile. Trump rapes children. This is what they say. Barack Obama rapes children, but only boys, only little boys. And so does Big Mike. Now, I mean, it's just why I don't really believe that Barack Obama rapes little boy children. You can't rule it out entirely. But this is just what the Democrats do. And they train their moronic masses, the pustule that is the Democrat voter base, to be crazy, to be mentally ill. Again, it's the old gurgle thing. And a lie told once remains a lie. A lie told 1,000 times becomes the truth. At least stupid people. And Christie went back to here. Now there's

0: A white liberal man there.
1: Has disappeared. There are people that are American citizens that immigrated to this country illegally, and they're gone. Some people.
2: Can you give me a specific example? Because I'm not aware of any American.
1: You're not aware of that? It's being in the news.
2: Can you give me a specific example?
1: There.
3: Donald Trump raped children.
2: Of an American citizen.
1: I know it's a setup. What you're doing.
2: You told me an American citizen has been deported. That's a big claim. I just want to know.
1: There are several of them.
0: There are several of them. American citizens, Democrat Party talking points. They shoot people and loot whatever is nearby and firebomb, you know, the Jewish governor's house and all this good stuff. So that's the No Kings March in Texas. And a journalist showed up, which doesn't happen very often because we don't have a lot of those. Christy Lee, it's K-R-I-S-T-I-L-E-I-G-H. I had to search it a couple of times before I got to the right place. But she's asking them what would seem to be obvious questions. And not a single one of them was capable of even beginning to answer. Hey, what are you doing here? I'm against Trump. He's a king. The king of England is here. Maybe you're confused. Is that what you're talking about? No, he's a fascist. And they just do the Democrat Party talking points. And, you know, I've got to say, the Democrat leader in the House of Representatives, Hakeem Jeffries, who should have an AK-47 slung over his shoulder and be wearing a red beret at this point. What did he say earlier this week, Michael? Absolute war against everybody in all directions, all at once, all the time.
4: We are in an era of maximum warfare. Everywhere, all the time.
0: That's right. Maximum warfare everywhere, all the time. And the New York Times applauds. And they say, oh, the Democratic leader, the man who would be Speaker of the House, maximum warfare everywhere, all the time. And they applaud that because, you know, they're part of this cabal. They're unwell.
2: Can you give me a specific example?
5: Not off the top of my head.
0: Yeah, and anything else off the top of your head? Because I don't think there's a lot coming off the top of your head. That's the Democrat Party, isn't it amazing?
1: I know it's a setup, what you're doing.
0: It's a setup. I know it's a setup. He's paranoid. There's a conspiracy taking place because somebody asked him, what are you doing here? And it was so confusing to him. He sounds like an educated man, a college-educated man. I'm going to guess a postgraduate degree for him. And you ask them the most fundamental, the most basic of questions, and they're stumped. They're done. They can't do it. Aren't they amazing? Yes, sir. I've got a funny one coming up for you. Alexandria Ocasio-Cortez. You know her. She's one of the heroes of the Democrat Party, and she is not bright at all. Not bright. She's really got nothing to do with her. It's all about her caboose. That's the thing about AOC. And not much else. But she was asked a question or two in front of the Capitol yesterday by a reporter and got answers. Just, you know, they just don't know. They have no idea what is going on in the world and in the country. And if you ask them, they prove it every time. They demonstrate every time that they have no clue, no earthly idea what's going on around them. But they regurgitate Democrat Party talking points, just like the mad gunman at the White House Correspondents' Dinner the other night, because he's just a typical Democrat at this point. He's barely even mentally ill compared to the rest of them. Cole Allen of Torrance, California. He was planning on being martyred, but he wasn't martyred, so the Democrats will martyr him. Down the line, they'll find a way. And hey, where's Luigi Mangione? Oh, he's due, by the way, their boy, the Democrat, Cole Thomas Allen. He's due in court again today. The Democrats are going to turn him into the victim of the story. And many, many places they already have turned him into the victim of the story. The Democrat Party is a violent, mentally ill criminal organization. Discuss.
6: Trump's a bitch.
7: Yeah, why is that?
6: I don't know. He's just, we don't like him. That's the word around here.
7: Any particular reason why you don't like him?
6: No clue at all. I'm just going with everybody else saying.

0: 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I've been surfing here since I was a kid. 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
13: It's tell mine, do not come up to the house if my dogs are outside. 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The guy had longer shorts on. And I told him, I got my hand out. He was coming up the driveway. I said, wait. And he kept on walking. And Cuda was out there. Next thing I know, Cuda was hanging off the end of his shorts. You know, his teeth were like gripping it. 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

0: Lots more good Democrat stuff coming up. And we remain at 888-630-9625. With that, let's go and talk to the great American people. Let's go to Vincent, calling from Connecticut. Vincenzo, Vincente. Hey, you're on the Chris Plant Show.
1: How are you, Mr. Plant, with an E?
0: Couldn't be better. Couldn't be better. I have an extra vowel.
1: Extra. So a couple things I wanted to go over. I'm a young guy, and I want to tell you a lot of young, well, I don't know about a lot of young people, but I'm listening to you, and I hope there's a lot more blue-collar young people listening to the things you have to say, because you just, the way you put things is just, you know, it's just great, because you don't sugarcoat nothing, and I love it.
0: Well, why would I sugar? There's so much sugarcoating on, I don't want to join the crowd.
1: And a couple of other things. I won't give you any business about you working for CNN. We're going to let that slide. But I'm a blue-collar guy. I work with a chainsaw all day long. I'm standing on the side of the road in the rain. Mm-hmm. And, you know, if I'm going to go out there and complain about having just a problem, a king, or, you know, if I'm going to complain about taxes, I better know what I'm talking about. I'm talking to a guy who just deals with a chainsaw all day long, and I know what I'm doing, and I think every day is an IQ test. Like, come on, what's going on here? What's wrong with these people? Can we say these people?
0: You do listen. That's fun. Listen,
1: every day, sir. Every day.
0: Well, you're the best. I got to tell you, when I was in my early 20s, I was working as a landscaper in Santa Barbara, California, Montecito, California, and digging trenches and putting in, built-in sprinkler systems and laying sod, doing all kinds of stuff like that, building walkways and things. And it was fun. We had fun because we were out all day and with a couple of other guys, you know, a few other guys. We had fun. We went and drank beer afterward. And it was a good job. Montecito, California. It was a Chip Collister. I worked for a guy named Chip Collister doing landscaping. I like that job.

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5: President Trump speaks out. Fox News, I'm Jamal Osman. Here's what's happening. President Trump is reportedly rejecting Iran's latest proposal to end the war. Fox's Brian Yenis in Tel Aviv.
6: According to Iranian state media, Iran's latest 14-point proposal to the U.S. calls for 30 days of talks to end the war, and then it includes a list of demands, calling for a withdrawal of U.S. troops, a lifting of the U.S. blockade of Iranian ports, lifting sanctions, releasing frozen assets, an end of the war between Israel and the Iranian-backed militant group Hezbollah in Lebanon, and a new post-war order where Iran is in charge of the Strait of Hormuz, free to charge tolls and deny Israeli and U.S. ships from entering. Now, the U.S. has said that Iranian control of the strait is completely unacceptable.
5: Meanwhile, President Trump has announced what he calls Project Freedom. It's an effort to reopen the Strait of Hormuz, and the president said it will happen starting Monday. He says countries around the world have been asking the U.S. to get their ships safely out of the strait. The U.S. military is searching for two service members in Morocco. That's after they went missing during training exercises. Fox's Stephanie Bennett now.
7: Officials have not yet said what unit or branch these missing Americans belong to. The United States Africa Command announced that the two U.S. servicemen went missing during an annual multinational military exercise called African Lion. Well, they say the incident remains under investigation and the search is ongoing, involving ground, air, and maritime resources. The service members were reported missing last night near the Cap Draw training area near the city of Tantan, close to the Atlantic Ocean. The terrain there is mountainous with cliffs, a mix of desert and plains, with temperatures in the mid-70s.
5: The missing service members were reportedly going on a hike before they disappeared. 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
13: A chance of showers this evening, along with increasing cloudiness and breezy with winds west-southwest at 17 to 20 miles per hour. Temperatures will be around the mid-40s. Monday, partly sunny with temperatures in the 50s. Winds will be north-northwest around 17 to 22 miles per hour. Gusts could reach as high as 33 miles per hour. And Monday evening, partly cloudy with lows in the low 30s. From the Flag Skywatch Weather Center, I am meteorologist Leah Jones.
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15: We got AOC. She is she's the brightest bulb in the Democrat chandelier. Oh, this is a fun story too, because the Democrats are all criminals. There is a Democrat member of the House of Representatives named Jamie Raskin. He's widely viewed as the lost Marx brother. He'd be the fifth Marx brother, or whichever, depending on how you count. Democrat Congressman Jamie Raskin, Robert Broadhurst reports, has been ordered to repay the federal government $304,000 that he took from the illegal alien student loan debt relief program. The Democrats set up a pile of cash to give money to illegal aliens that somehow have student debt. And now we all get to pay for it because the Democrats are all criminals. And Jamie Raskin is one of those criminals. And now he's being ordered to pay back $304,000. Listen to this, that he took from the illegal alien student loan debt relief program for his daughter's tuition at Stanford. So wait, he stole $304,000, stole it. Should be an FBI raid with rifles and hoods pre-dawn. Shoot his dog, the usual, you know, but isn't that amazing? Quoting now, Mr. Raskin knew the program would be shot down, wrote 14th District Judge Joseph A. Barron. So he pushed his application through using his position. You know, he's a Democrat member of Congress from Maryland. Raskin's defense was that the program was perfectly legal when he took the money. That defense is summarily rejected, the judge said. The judge also noted that the Raskins were worth more than $14 million. A member of Congress, you know, makes whatever, $170,000 a year or something. So naturally, he's worth $14 million. He must be a very good investor like Nancy Pelosi, or maybe Pelosi was giving him stock tips in exchange for hot oil foot rub downs or something like that. So the judge noted that the Raskins are worth $14 million and shouldn't have qualified in the first place for the student loan, student debt relief. But he is an illegal alien lover, and he sees the money, the pool of money for illegal aliens that the Democrats stole from us, like the gang of armed criminals that they are. And he said, hey, I'm going to take $304,000 out of here, and we'll pay off our daughter's tuition at Stanford, a fairly exclusive institution. Yeah, worth more than $4 million. They shouldn't have qualified for the loan relief in the first place. The judge says there is grounds for a criminal case here if ever this court saw one. So bring the criminal case, time to bring the criminal case against the criminal who is the Democrat congressman from Maryland. $304,000. And when you're a Democrat, you do that without batting an eye, and you're a member of Congress, and on and on. Just amazing stuff. These people, can I just say these people? I think we have a Brooke Rollins audio soundbite, don't we? And this is our agriculture secretary, because agriculture oversees a lot of food stamps. Because, you know, agriculture, that's food. And then we have stamps for food. To feed the starving and fat criminals from every hellhole around the world. They line up to steal our money, too. And you know who's there to help them? Every filthy Democrat in Washington. But listen to this. Our Agriculture Secretary, Brooke Rollins, yesterday testifying she's testifying on Capitol Hill. Okay, she's not. In this moment, she's not. She's doing an interview on the television news. But she points out, she says, in just one state, this is what the Democrats have done, 14,000, that's like an army division, 14,000 individuals receive SNAP, that's food stamps, you know, welfare. 14,000 over in one state alone. More than 14,000 individuals receiving food stamp benefits, SNAP, were driving luxury vehicles. Now listen to Secretary Brooke Rollins on this subject.
16: Previously, no data was shared. We had no idea where the taxpayer dollars were spent. Just one red state, the recent dump of data, we found SNAP recipients had more than 2,000 Tesla owners, 200 Alfa Romeo owners, more than 144 that were receiving food stamps were driving Porsches. Again, this is the data dumps we're getting because that we before we had no accountability on any of these programs. We now are requiring accountability. The blue states are suing us. They don't want to share the data. And can you imagine, this was a red state where there is actually some taxpayer accountability. Imagine what's happening in the blue states if that's happening in the red states.
15: Only one state she's talking about, and she doesn't name the state. But she points out, and she was on the Fox Business Channel yesterday morning in the 7 a.m. hour. And she's doing a great job explaining it. One single state. And it gets worse because she mentioned a few of the cars, more than 2,000 Teslas being driven by people on food stamps. Do you drive a Tesla? More than 300. They've got 306 Land Rovers driven by people on food stamps. Those are nice, very, very expensive vehicles. 244 Alfa Romeos, nice Italian cars. 141 Porsches, nice German car. 59 Maseratis being driven by people on food stamps on SNAP. But wait, it gets better. 11 Lamborghinis. This is just in one state, and it's just cars. This is just the cars. Forget about the crack and the summer homes and the penthouse condos and everything. But it gets better. 11 Lamborghinis being driven by people on food stamps. Three Ferraris and, hang on, three Bentleys, the first cousin of the Rolls Royce. And these are people on food stamps that we're giving our money for SNAP benefits. How many of them are illegal aliens? The correct answer, the Democrat answer, is as many as possible. As many as possible. Three Bentleys, three Ferraris, people on food stamps driving these automobiles. 14,000 individuals in one state receiving SNAP who are driving, and they found 14,000 luxury vehicles, more than 2,000 Teslas, 300 Land Rovers, 244 Alfa Romeos, 141 Porsches, 59 Maseratis, 11 Lamborghinis, 3 Ferraris, Magnum PI on food stamps over here, and 3 Bentleys because, what illegal alien deadbeat bum on food stamps shouldn't be driving a Bentley? I assume in the back seat with an illegal alien gang member in the front driving the Bentley as the chauffeur-driven Bentley. Just amazing, amazing stuff. The Democrats. The Democrats did all of this. The Democrats are responsible for all of this. Yes, sir. In fact, under the Trump administration, 4.3 million Americans have been moved off of these food stamps, off of SNAP, and still we've got people driving Bentleys and Ferraris that are on food stamps. And I believe that what she said was that this is a Republican state where they've started trying to hold people accountable. So let's go to California and Minnesota and New York and look at the Democrat states where they're happy that the illegal alien gang members are robbing us blind. And the Democrats cheer that on, and they incite more of it. They really do. Okay. That's a crazy story that I definitely wanted to get to. These people. I was wondering earlier today, when the Democrat Party broke away into the Confederate States of America, did they redistrict the states? Did they redraw the House? Because, the Democrats, they wanted to count slaves as 3/5 of a person in order to increase the number of seats they had in the House of Representatives. That was the overwhelming reason for them to want to count slaves as 3/5 of a person, because Republicans were saying, well, you can't count your property as people for purposes of apportioning representation in the House of Representatives. And the Democrat Party said, the hell we can't. Come on, we got slaves. We got to benefit from them in every way. The Democrat Party, they're really some. All right, let's go back to the phones, Michael. Let's go to Let's go to, let's go to Warren calling from Winterville, North Carolina. Warren, you're on the Chris Plant Show.
17: Hello, Chris. I called a couple of days ago with the numbers about the assassinations. And careful check, one out of 16 Democrat presidents have been shot and killed. And it is 3 out of 19 Republicans. And if you reduce that, 3 out of 19 comes about to 1 out of 6. And I was wondering, I'm sure you know what else you can do that you have a 1 out of 6 chance of being shot and killed.
15: Right. Being a crack dealer in Southeast Washington, D.C.?
17: Russian roulette.
15: Oh, that's true. Yeah, Russian roulette with a six shooter. You got a like a Smith and Wesson 38 revolver with a six round pistol, and yeah, you put one. So that's Russian roulette. That's pretty good.
17: Oh, yeah, becoming a Republican president is like going around a Russian roulette. And you wonder if these people have a death wish who are running for president as a Republican. But like you say, if you want to be killed, all you have to do is go to a heavily Democrat populated area. And there you're walking down the street, about 1 out of 6, I think, chances of being shot and killed. On the other hand, though, they're only murdering minorities, or by and large, in these Democrat enclaves. So maybe that wouldn't work for them.
15: Well, the news media doesn't get upset about it, and the Democrat Party leadership doesn't get upset about it. And then they abort 40% of the black population before they take their first breath. And then if you survive the first culling by the Democrat Party, which is maybe the biggest culling, you know, then you honestly during the war in Iraq, even, you know, at the peak when we're doing Fallujah, you're safer. You would have been safer being a Marine in Fallujah than you would be being a black teenager in Chicago during the Iraq War. And that was statistically true. Now, Warren, you said that 3 out of 19 Republican presidents have been shot and killed, shot and assassinated. Yeah. And a number and more, at least 3 more Republicans have been shot, Ronald Reagan and Donald Trump among them. Gerald Ford shot at twice, including by one member of the Manson family, Lynette Squeaky Fromm. And then Sarah Jane Moore, a Democrat suburban housewife who wanted to shoot and kill the president of the United States, Gerald Ford. Just amazing stuff. So, yeah, 3 Republicans out of 19 presidents, Republican presidents, shot and killed, assassinated. 3 more Republicans, presidents, shot and wounded. And then you said, I'm a little confused about the, you say, what, there have been 16 Democrat presidents. Is that correct?
17: Yes, 16 separate presidents. Again, I'm relying on the internet, and we know what happens with that. But they said there were 16 different people that were Democrats. Of course, you know, FDR served multiple terms and all that.
15: Right.
17: Real quickly, I want to get to Ilhan Omar. I'm wondering, that guy who attacked her with the salad dressing is being prosecuted. I'm wondering if we can find out if the guy, the federal employee who was attacked with the sub sandwich, did that have salad dressing on it? Because if it did, I think we can charge him because it's apparently chargeable if you attack someone with a condiment, but not with a sub sandwich.
15: Yeah, that's right. He got a free pass, the guy that that attacked with the Subway sandwich, violently attacked and assaulted. I think they just dropped charges, didn't they? I think that was a free pass.
17: Yeah, but if it had salad dressing on him, then we need to go back and charge him for the attack with the salad dressing.
15: Yeah, there are additional charges, aggressive charges for using salad dressing.
17: But
15: enhancements.
17: But people are all over Ilhan Omar about that whole World War XI thing, and because, of course, they're criticizing her for not knowing the Roman numerals or history. But I think we should be congratulating her for being able to read, because I didn't know she could do that. I mean, based on what I've heard her say, I was kind of surprised. And I'm kind of assuming that as a little girl in Somalia that she took the short camel to school.
15: Honestly, she did take the little one-hump camel. She had to take the dromedary to school. The Bactrian camels were not for her. Two, she had to take the short camel to school. That's pretty funny. I like that. Yeah, and you're right, throwing the apple cider vinegar Salad dressing, apple cider vinegar. Yeah, Anthony Kazmierczak, I think is his name, and he's just fine. I gotta tell you, the Democrat Party, they are the Soviet Union, Warren. They really are.
17: One more thing, real quickly, about Ilhan and I'm wondering if her brother carried her books to school.
15: I, when they were dating as kids, you think that'd be...
17: Yeah, maybe, I mean, it sounds logical to me.
15: It would be the thoughtful thing. That's why she grew up liking him so much and then just had to marry him. That's your Democrat Party. Warren, good stuff. So that's right, about a 1-6 chance, and that's Russian roulette with a six-shooter. That's pretty amazing stuff. Good stuff. I'm glad you called back, Warren. Warren and I were talking about this and presidential assassinations and the Democrat Party being a violent, criminal, murderous mob of assassins and suicide attackers and mentally ill people, the mainstream of the Democrat Party. That's right. If you're a Republican president, you've got a 1-6 chance of being assassinated. And that means... I think, Warren, that means that you'd have a 1-3 chance of being shot as a Republican president, since three more shot and wounded. And it's all the left. It's all the Democrat Party. Violent, criminally insane. The Socialist Workers' Party of America. The Democrat Party. That's, it worked in Germany for them. Why not here?
18: The last time the Alien Enemies Act was invoked, it was during World War XI.

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13: All right, let us, as guy, I got to tell you, in Los Angeles, California, they have, they're in the midst of a record outbreak of the long since eradicated medieval disease, typhus, which is flea-borne. So there are a bunch of flea-bitten hoes out there in California, I think is the thing. A flea-borne outbreak of typhus, the medieval, deadly medieval disease, is spreading like wildfire because Democrats run the city of Los Angeles, and there are piles of homeless people laying on sidewalks, and they banned rat poisons, so now the rat population is 10 times what it was, and the fleas and the homeless people and the Democrats. Really, it's because of the Democrats. Let's go to the telephones. Let's go to Carlo calling from Arlington, Virginia. Carlo, you're on the Chris Plant Show.
14: Hi, Chris. Thanks for taking my call.
13: Yeah, man.
14: I heard you talking about the people on food stamps with these expensive cars.
13: Yeah.
14: My father used to do the grocery shopping, and he was a waiter at Martin's Tavern, and my mother was a waitress. He would see people paying with food stamps and getting in Cadillacs, and I saw it myself. And I had an argument with somebody on Facebook. They told me that absolutely does not happen. Of course it does.
13: Right. Yes, well, people are free to believe whatever they want to believe. But Democrats live in a world of suspended disbelief. They take whatever the party says. The lie told 1,000 times becomes the truth. Right, Carlo? Your father was
14: I told my friend that yesterday.
13: Your father was a waiter at Martin's Tavern.
14: That's correct.
13: The world-famous Martin's Tavern in Georgetown, Washington, D.C. Very cool. That's great. Well, right, and like a normal person, he's counting his money, he's going to the store, and he's careful about what he buys. And then the illegal alien with food stamps, what did he drive away in? Cadillac?
14: Cadillacs. I saw it several times. And a guy on Facebook told me, absolutely, it does not happen. But, you know, Democrats and mental illness, as you say all the time.
13: Yeah, man. Yeah. Good stuff, Carlo. I gotta tell you, there's a lot of crazy out there. We've got to get the truth out there.

0: Well, guys, this was exciting today. King Charles and Queen Camilla were in New York City. This afternoon, Charles met Mayor Mamdani. The mayor told Charles about his plan to make all the buses free. And the king said, and what is a bus?
1: Boy, they really just have nothing. In a show, they just they can't come up with anything. And what is a bus? No, actually, the communist mayor of New York, who's a jihadi and a racist, anti-Semite, National Socialist Workers Party kind of guy, he said if he had a chance to talk to King Charles the 111th, that he'd demand that Great Britain return a jewel that they've had for hundreds of years to India. India. There is a jewel in one of the British crowns, and the mayor of New York wants to start World War. What World War would it be? 111. It would be World War 111. Now, according to Democrat members of Congress, we've got more. We got AOC. I've got AOC coming up. She's not a bright one. The independent out of the United Kingdom. AOC calls for more Democrat-leaning states to redraw election maps after Supreme Court ruling and GOP push. Unfortunately, we have to provide balance, said the squad member. She's a third world low IQ bimbo. I think I can say bimbo in this context, can't I? Hey, bimbo, you remember the Democrats when Bill Clinton was busted for having sexual relations with every woman that walked past him? It was James Carville that said, oh, that's nothing but bimbo eruptions. So Bill Clinton sexually assaults women, and then the Democrat Party insults them and calls them bimbos because, you know, Democrats, they're not on our side. But AOC saying the Democrats have to get busy now redistricting states that they control to steal congressional seats because it's so terrible what happened in Texas that they have to do it in 49 states. They have to do it everywhere because they have the brains of little children. Angry little ranting two-year-olds that you want to smack across the room, and honestly, here's you got to go and start redistricting. AOC says, listen to this. As of 2026, highlighted by figures, J.D. Vance has put the figures out, and you might have seen them on social media posts. Republican candidates in New England is six states. It's Maine, New Hampshire, Vermont, Massachusetts, Rhode Island, and Connecticut. And if you lump them together, as is often done, and call it New England, you'll see that Republicans tend to get about 40% of the vote there, about 40, and that six-state cluster. Republicans take in about 40% of the vote, and they have zero seats in the House of Representatives. Zero. Six states, 40% of the vote. Zero representation of the House of Representatives from any of those six states because the criminals have stolen our elections from us. And that's the Democrat Party. When I say the criminals, I think you know what I'm talking about. Congrats, the just amazing stuff. So Republican candidates often receive roughly 40% of the votes in New England, that six-state area, yet have sometimes held zero seats in the U.S. House of Representatives from any of those six states, from all six of those states, from New England, zero seats in the House of Representatives. That means the Democrats have all of the seats in the House of Representatives from all six states. And I love this. This is what it says. This scenario is attributed to voter concentration patterns and district mapping. That is, the Democrats in the state houses there are redrawing the congressional districts in order to steal every seat in the House from all six states from New England, right? So following the 2022 elections, Democrats won all 21 federal House seats in New England, all of New England, marking a complete shutout, right? Now, while Democrats dominate, nearly 40% of voters in the six-state region often vote Republican. 40% of the vote, 0% of the seats in the House. That's because Democrats stole them because they're criminals. Isn't that amazing? Yes, sir. They claim they try to explain it. You know, they've got a guy named Moon Dutchin. Analysis, of course, of voting patterns. Says the lack of Republican representation in New England, not having a single seat in the House of Representatives, he says is largely due to geographic distribution of voters. Yeah, isn't everything? With Republicans often spread out and Democrats highly concentrated, spreading monkeypox in a pile, you know, in somebody else's house when they're not there, making it harder to secure a majority in any single district. That's because of the way it was redistricted by the Democrats rather than solely redistricted.

Democrats here, we absolutely have to draw lines around black and Latinx neighborhoods in order to give them representation in the House. But not the same with Republicans, because it's about power and they're racists. Let's keep that in mind. The Boston Herald noted that 41% of New Englanders voted for the GOP president in 2024, emphasizing the continued gap between voting percentage and representation. So, again, the Boston Herald, a liberal left-wing outfit, 41% of New Englanders, 41% voted Republican, and they have zero seats from all six states. And that's because of gerrymandering that the Democrats have taken to be natural, normal. It's what everybody does. It's what they do all the time. And when New England, all six states, doesn't send a single Republican to the House of Representatives, while they're screaming over here and threatening the Supreme Court again and calling them all kinds of terrible names, these Nazis, I mean Democrats, these people do, they do that. They've been doing it for decades, for generations. It's perfectly normal to them in Illinois, in California, in New England. Every place they have a stronghold, they steal every seat. And they don't bat an eye. They don't think a thing about it. And then you say, all right, well, let's see. In Texas, we've noticed you Democrats are doing a lot of this around the country. So, and New York and Maryland, where, again, you've got about 40% Republican voters in Maryland, and there are eight congressional seats there, and the Democrats have seven of them right now, but that's not enough. The communist governor, Wes Moore, should be Les Moore, he is saying that they're, and the Democrats in the State House in Annapolis, they're going to redistrict the one Republican out of existence. That's their plan. That's what they've said, because they're functional communists, if not literal communists. And again, you got Maine, you got a Republican senator, not a single representative from the House. New Hampshire have occasionally had Republican representation in the past, but not anymore because the Democrats. But the region has seen a sharp decline in elected Republicans, and that's got everything to do with the Democrats drawing the boundaries of congressional districts so that the Democrat Party can steal them without rolling tanks in the street, which the left does in so many other places around the world. Isn't that amazing? Mm-mm-mm. And J.D. Vance has talked about this many times in the past, and he's posted on his Twitter account and so on. J.D. Vance saying back in October of last year, just a handful of months ago, said, this is really something. New England's six states vote about 40% Republican and have literally zero Republican representatives in Congress. Sure. That's and they've got, you know, he posted a Democrat posting on Twitter with a map of New England, and it's all blue, which means communist, because everything is a lie with these people. And we're the only country in the world that doesn't call the left red. We call the left blue. And we call conservative pro-American people red because the communists got to choose. That's really what happened when the media pulled that dirty trick. But Andrew Follett says Democrats currently enjoy very favorable maps. New England votes about 40% Republican, yet has literally zero Republicans in the, as U.S. House members. And the Democrats laugh at that, and they say that's great. And then they redistrict along racial lines, which is illegal, and they say that's great. And if you point out that they're racists, then they firebomb a Jew. You know, that's the Democrat Party. Aren't they amazing? Yeah, so AOC is demanding that the Democrats go to whatever states they haven't stolen already and see what the criminals can do to steal more, because that's who they are. They're really something. And all right, well, with that said, you've got where does that AOC thing is? That's number 19. That's all the way back at number 19. AOC issues demanding that Democrats, they're driving towards civil war again. The party that got us into the American Civil War, into World War One, into World War Two, into the Korean War, into the Vietnam War. Pay no attention. This is a funny item. TMZ, the showbiz people, they're in Washington now,
They've set up, they break more news than the New York Times.

0: times. They really do. And they have for many years. TMZ reporter ran into AOC, Alexandria Ocasio-Cortez, and said, hey, I got a question for you, AOC. When are we going to have a girly girl president since, you know, you just keep losing? You got Hillary, Diane, Rod M. Clinton. Where's she? She's at home counting her millions of ill-gotten gains. And you got, you know, dummy. She lost. Donald Trump. The Democrats have put up two women for the presidency of the United States in the history of the Democrat Party. And both of them lost to Donald Trump, which is pretty funny, in non-consecutive elections, which makes it a little bit more fun. But honestly, here's the TMZ reporter, I don't know who it is, talking to AOC.
1: What do you think we're going to have first? Are we going to have a female president first or a gay president?
2: Oh, it's a... Well, we don't know if we've already had a gay president.
1: Hey, that's true.
2: I think there are chances that maybe we have, but I don't know.
0: Yeah, that's just because everybody you know is gay. That's the problem that... Democrats have this problem a lot. They really do. They don't know any straight people. They don't know any smart people. They don't know a lot of people they don't know. And when we heard this, said, wait a minute, when are we going to have the first gay president and the first woman president? What's the difference, really? To Democrats, it's all they're in different identity buckets, but at least they're DEI qualified, right? They got that. But when we heard this, said, hey, we're going to have our first, and she says, well, maybe we've had our first gay president. And obviously, everybody thought the same thing. Reminded us of, it was TMZ, actually, in 2014, that bumped into Joan Rivers, the great comedian Joan Rivers, on the sidewalk in New York, and asked Joan Rivers the same question.
3: Do you think that the country will see the first, the United States will see the first gay president or the first woman president?
4: We already have it with Obama, so let's just calm down.
3: Got it.
4: You know Michelle is a trans.
3: I'm sorry, she's a what?
4: A transgender. We all know.
3: Oh, my gosh.
0: Oh, my gosh. It's a TMZ reporter, and he knows he just got a great soundbite there with Joan Rivers. And said and it was funny because TMZ asked the same question in 2014 that they just asked AOC yesterday, and that is, well, we have the first woman president or the first gay president, which will come first? And Joan Rivers gave a great answer, and AOC says, well, you know, she's thinking, well, Barack Obama's gay, right? So Larry Sinclair says so. So AOC is thinking we've already had Barack Obama, so we got that. And you know, of course, Big Mike. Big Mike is the, isn't that great? And AOC, she's got more nuggets of wisdom for the political universe.
1: If you had to guess, what do you think we'll have first? Because a lot of people are like, we tried female candidates a couple times in a row. Yeah. They didn't work out.
0: Not in a row.
1: So, like, Democrats are now a little bit hesitant about doing it again.
2: I mean, honestly, I think anything can happen. I don't really buy into the skepticism. A man has lost almost every presidential election as well. And so when it comes to women, you know, I think it's more about what we're actually fighting for, right? As opposed to the body that we're in.
0: That's good. They're really something, aren't they? And she, I don't know. A man has lost in every presidential election too, which is an observation long overdue. Thank God that AOC was here to make that observation. Just amazing stuff. And that's your Democrat Party.
2: Well, we don't know if we've already had a gay president.
1: Hey, that's true.
2: I think there are chances that maybe we have, but I don't know.
0: Yeah, ask Larry Sinclair. Because, you know, Barack Hussein, it would explain Big Mike. It certainly would explain Big Mike, wouldn't it? He had to hedge his bets a little because he wanted to go into politics. Amazing stuff. You guys. Hey, anybody remember, where was he? Ronald Reagan. Remember Ronald Reagan? A Democrat shot Ronald Reagan. A Democrat shot Donald Trump. A Democrat shot Abraham Lincoln. A Democrat shot Steve Scalise. A Democrat shot. A Democrat shot. Hey, it's only a three-hour show. I've got a little Ronald Reagan moment coming up as well.
4: You know Michelle is a trans.
3: I'm sorry, she's a what?
4: A transgender. We all know.
3: Oh my gosh.

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0: I just started planning for the Kentucky Derby on Saturday. Maybe a party, maybe a few people over. Not a big party. A few people for the Kentucky Derby might be a good way to go. In the meantime, let's go to the telephones, Michael. Let's go to Steve calling from Bethany Beach, which is in Delaware. And Joe Biden might be dragging a 6-ounce lawn chair next to Steve. Steve, you're on the Chris Plant Show.
16: I love your show, Chris, and I love you on Newsmax, too. But the reason for my call today, last couple of days, I've seen on my Facebook page that from back in 1995, a young businessman in New York City saved the day for all the World War II veterans 50 years after the fact. He stroked a check for $200,000 and saved the parade that they weren't going to have, got a bunch of his affluent friends and raised another $300,000. And Donald J. Trump saved the day and had the parade to celebrate the 50 years after World War II ended. And he never gets any credit for any of the good stuff he does, whether it's save them thousands and thousands and millions of dollars in the ice skating rink that he single-handedly did for like $300,000 or some ridiculously low amount of money.
0: Yep.
16: And certainly the First Lady used to always be lobbying and working fundraising for the boys clubs in New York City. They've done so many great things.
0: Well, but they're not Democrats, so...

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2: Movement coming in the Strait of Hormuz. I'm Kathleen Maloney, Fox News. It may soon be smooth sailing for innocent ships that are stranded in the Strait of Hormuz because of the war with Iran. Fox's Alex Hogan with more.
3: President Trump announcing a new operation. This is Project Freedom that will allow some of the ships that have been stuck in the Strait of Hormuz to be safely escorted out of that waterway. The president, who is here in Doral at his golf club watching the PGA Cadillac Championship, posted this on Truth Social, saying, for the good of Iran, the Middle East, and the United States, we have told these countries that we will guide their ships safely out of these restricted waterways so that they can freely and ably get on with their business.
2: This project set to begin tomorrow. Travelers are still reeling after Spirit Airlines canceled all its flights and shut its doors yesterday.
4: This comes after years of financial issues for Spirit, multiple bankruptcy filings. President Trump was trying to step in with a bailout, but that deal failed. So many of the 17,000 people who worked for Spirit were not necessarily surprised by the airline shutting down.
5: We were very aware, like, of what was going on. So, but they also did elaborate that as well. Like, hey, guys, we're trying our best. And they kept us informed the entire way. So it wasn't just like we were blindsided completely.
4: And this morning, the Airlines for America president says that those Spirit Airlines planes will likely be repurposed. And he's crediting other airlines for stepping up to the plate, picking up some slack by doing things like capping ticket prices for Spirit customers, even reducing fares.
2: Fox's Madison Scarpino reporting from Hartsfield-Jackson Atlanta Airport. The alleged shooter at the White House Correspondents' Dinner has been taken off suicide watch. Defense attorneys for Cole Allen claimed he wasn't able to communicate with family or participate in his own defense. Prosecutors intend to bring the case before a grand jury this week. 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
21: A chance of showers this evening, along with increasing cloudiness and breezy with winds west-southwest at 17 to 20 miles per hour. Temperatures will be around the mid-40s. Monday, partly sunny with temperatures in the 50s. Winds will be north-northwest around 17 to 22 miles per hour. Gusts could reach as high as 33 miles per hour. And Monday evening, partly cloudy with lows in the low 30s. From the Flag Skywatch Weather Center, I am meteorologist Leah Jones.
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12: You know how the Democrats love to murder people? There's a Democrat named John Hinckley. Democrats love to say he comes from a Republican family. His father was a Republican. They failed and raised a Democrat who shot Ronald Wilson Reagan as president of the United States. And, you know, a lot of crazy stuff, you people. But I was thinking about that today, I started looking on the internet. Have you seen this internet? There's a lot of stuff out there. And ABC News from 1981, when then President Ronald Wilson Reagan was arriving at the Washington Hilton Hotel. The President of the United States and his entourage, his press secretary, James Brady, who was shot in the head by John Hinckley. A Secret Service agent, Tim McCarthy, was shot in the chest by John Hinckley. A D.C. police officer, Thomas Delahanty, was shot by John Hinckley. And John Hinckley now, he was in an insane asylum, which is where Democrats should be as a rule. The old St. Elizabeth's Mental Institution, which should still be open, but they turned it into the Department of Homeland Security. There's a certain symmetry with that, I suppose. But the people at ABC News, they covered the story in 1981, the day that Ronald Reagan was shot at the Washington Hilton Hotel. March 30th of 1981, keeping in mind President Reagan had just been inaugurated for the first time on January 20th, 1981. February, March, 2 months later, John Hinckley shot President Reagan and wounded him. And he famously was taken to the hospital and said to the doctors when he got to the George Washington University emergency room, "I hope you're all good Republicans." And the doctor, well, they had turned out was a Democrat, said, "We're all Republicans today. We're all Republicans today, Mr. President," he reportedly said. And Ronald Reagan being shot by John Hinckley. John Hinckley went to St. Elizabeth, the Mental Institution. Then they let him out. And now he pretends that he's a successful professional guitar player and singer, just like Hunter Biden is a successful artist. He's a painter, you know. He sells out every time. He says, "Oh, I'm going to do a guitar concert in New York." He sells out the tickets. The Democrats buy up the tickets in a heartbeat because murder is their bag, baby. Assassination is their bag. And he sells T-shirts online. You can wear your John Hinckley T-shirt if you're a mentally ill Democrat. I'm sorry, I know that's repetitive and redundant and unnecessarily duplicative. Mentally ill Democrat. But there it was. Honestly, 2 months after Ronald Reagan was inaugurated, 2 months and 10 days, I remember it well, remember it very well. It was a heck of a day and just amazing. Now, 2 months, 2 months after he was shot, he kind of walked it off and he was doing jokes. Minutes after he was shot, he was doing jokes and he'd just been shot in the chest by a Democrat, would-be presidential assassin. 2 months later, he was in Berlin. He was in, we called it West Berlin then, because we hadn't defeated the Soviet Union just yet. But he was in West Berlin, and, you know, Mr. Gorbachev tear down this wall and all that good stuff. But 2 months after, President Reagan was at a big public event outdoors with a very large audience in West Berlin, in Germany, Deutschland, as they call it there. And you'll never guess what happened. This is President Reagan at the podium addressing a large crowd when a very loud noise occurred. And President Trump, 2 months after being shot, I'm sorry, President Reagan. You got to narrow it down because all the Republican presidents, you know, because the Democrats, they're all in danger. This was 2 months later, President Reagan.
13: We're reminded of the many traditions of openness and democracy that have marked the history of this city. America, missed me.
12: There outdoors, it turned out it was a big balloon in the crowd. A big balloon in the crowd popped. And again, he had just been shot 2 months earlier. And he's walking it off. He's in Germany giving speeches and, trying to crush the Soviet Union and smash the fascism of communism. And a big balloon goes off. And he smirked, looked around, little look, said, missed me.
13: America, missed me.
12: And everybody laughs because he's no wussy. He's no Barack Obama. He's no Hillary Clinton whining and crying all the time. He takes a bullet. He brushes it off. He goes out for a walk. Honestly, you guys, you people, unbelievable. Yes, sir. And let's go to number five. Soundbite number five, because I was talking to somebody yesterday or day before yesterday. Say, hey, what are you saying about the Secret Service the night of the correspondence dinner? And we're still, there's this weird story about a Secret Service agent that was shot in the chest wearing body armor, and the body armor slowed the bullet down, but he got hit and he was taken to the hospital and he was treated, Secret Service agent. And now there's all kinds of mixed up stuff about, well, was he shot by friendly fire? And they've apparently come out now and said, he was not shot by another agent or another law enforcement officer. They're saying that he was not the victim of a friendly fire incident. That's what they're saying. And that goes back and forth and back and forth. But if it wasn't friendly fire, then did the Democrat would-be assassin shoot the Secret Service agent in the chest through the body armor? That's something that we'd all like to know. And it's a lot of back and forth, back and forth. But ask, what did I say about the Secret Service? You know, the truth is this crazy man got a room in the hotel, apparently a couple of days before the dinner itself. He brought his shotgun, pistols. You see, he got a K-bar, U.S. Marine Corps K-bar knife strapped to his torso, to his personage. And he had another nice-looking flip knife with him, too. And it looked like maybe he had two pistols on his belt. Is that what it looked like to you? That they released this photograph, two pistols, and he's got, I recognize, the K-bar knife, the combat knife, U.S. Marine Corps combat knife, the K-bar. K-bar was there. And he's got a K-bar lashed to his torso under his jacket. It looks like two pistols and then the 12-gauge shotgun. And he came sprinting through the magnetometers and so on. And a Secret Service agent was shot, and there's some mystery about that, and I hope they can sort that out. It shouldn't be too hard to straighten that out pretty soon. There's video everywhere. I think I saw a uniform division Secret Service officer fire a shot that hit a plainclothes Secret Service agent across the way from the magnetometers. I thought I saw that on day one, and I said at home, I said that looks like a friendly fire incident. And we're still sorting that out, and I don't know why, but it's Washington, so I guess it shouldn't come as a complete surprise. Isn't that amazing? Yes, it is. But J.D. Vance was on the television yesterday. It was on this Will Cain show on the Fox News Channel, and Vice President J.D. Vance said, well, what kind of a job do you think the Secret Service did? And I got to say, I think the Secret Service did their job. It's a complicated environment, a threat environment, a security environment. It's very large, sprawling. I've been to White House correspondence dinners in that room at that hotel more times than I can count, and other black tie dinners in that room for different events. And it's a big, sprawling place, and there are a lot of... And look, the guy sprinted in. He came running by, and it's amazing that he was not shot and killed. And it's that he'd be another martyr for the Democrat cause. But he was taken into custody, lickety-split. And he really didn't, nobody, the one Secret Service agent was shot and hopefully just mildly, lightly wounded, and not seriously wounded. and whether that was a friendly fire incident or not. They say he blasted, he fired one shot from the 12-gauge pump-action shotgun that he had with him. But I didn't say anything about him pulling out a pistol, and so they're still sorting that out. But I got to say that the Secret Service, that they moved the Veep off the stage very quickly, the Vice President, J.D. Vance, and they had surrounded the president. And I looked at it again yesterday. It's a matter of 3 to 5 seconds that the president is swarmed with Secret Service agents and the counter-assault team, the guys in combat gear with rifles and all that stuff. But J.D. Vance was asked, what kind of a job you think the Secret Service did? I think they did their job. And it's amazing that they got him alive. It's unfortunate that an agent was shot in what I think will turn out to be, even though they're now saying it was not a friendly fire incident, I think it will turn out to be a friendly fire incident. How else could it? It doesn't make any sense otherwise, unless the guy was firing pistols magically while firing a shotgun. It doesn't make any sense. But Vice President J.D. Vance yesterday.
14: The thing that I really gained an appreciation for, Will, is what an amazing job the agents of the Secret Service do. You saw they went right to me. They went right to the President of the United States. They put their lives in harm's way. It's easy to forget that the reason they're there is for nights like what happened Saturday night. So I just feel very grateful to them and very grateful for what they do. And frankly, grateful to God that that agent who was shot was not seriously hurt.
12: Yeah, not seriously hurt, but he said that agent was hurt and thankfully not seriously hurt and body armor and all that. And now the reporting today is that there was no friendly fire incident. And I don't know how that makes sense. It just doesn't make sense to me. And I think that will change. Initial reports are always wrong, as I'm fond of saying. Because they so often are, and I've been paying attention for a long time now. Initial reports are always wrong. J.D. Vance said, listen, the Secret Service did great, got me, got the president, no time. Nobody was, you know, none of the good guys, a Secret Service agent, according to the vice president, was shot, but it's still, and not seriously wounded. Yes. Also, did you notice, I think I talked about this a couple of days ago, but not very much. The ICE agent, he was an ICE agent, right, in Minneapolis that shot and killed Democrat Party hero and martyr Rene Good, who was trying to run over a federal law enforcement agent while interfering with an ongoing federal law enforcement operation. And Rene Good was shot and killed. And the Democrats want to lynch the agent because they are the Klan. And they're the party of lynching people from trees over time. But that agent has been reassigned out of Minneapolis to another city where he has resumed his career and his work and has been assigned to do the same thing that he was doing in Minneapolis in another city. But, you know, the Democrats, they want to lynch everybody, the police. Michael Brown was shot and killed after attacking a police officer. And what was his name? Darren Wilson. And Darren Wilson, the police officer that shot 6'5", 295-pound, 18-year-old criminal stoner Michael Brown, he got shot because he attacked a police officer in his car and became a hero of the Democrat Party and the media, but I repeat myself. And that officer... not only had to leave his job, he had to leave the city, he had to leave the state, and there was reporting that he left the country because I think he was a sergeant, Darren Wilson, Officer Darren Wilson, because the Democrats, you know, there. And of course, their hero, St. George Floyd, was arrested. What was his name? The police officer? You got to know the names of the police officers. And the Democrats put him in prison. Put him on trial for murder because George Floyd died of a heart attack while resisting arrest. Derek Chauvin, I just remembered it. And Derek Chauvin, they put in prison where a Democrat stabbed him 22 times because the Democrat Party is a bloodthirsty gang of death cultists. That's who they are. And speaking of that, they also assassinated Charlie Kirk of Turning Point USA and Erica Kirk, his widow. His widow, not his wife, not his bride, his widow because the Democrats murdered him. And most Democrats will actually defend murdering him because they think that he said something objectionable. And when he didn't, because whatever they think they know, they're wrong about. And amazing stuff. These people, Erica Kirk was at the correspondents' dinner when the gunfire began and the panic and assumed the crash position. Erica Kirk.
0: Seems to me that nothing will ever be enough for the evil in this world. Our country has become unrecognizable. These people have perverted the truth to the point that they motivated the murder of my husband. They've continuously tried to assassinate the president. And anyone who stands in their way is labeled hateful, racist, fascist, and every other trigger word that is grossly dishonest.
12: Yeah, she said the country is unrecognizable. It's Barack Obama promised the fundamental transformation of America. And he secured the ultimate power in the United States. And the Democrat Party is anti-civilizational. And they are waging an asymmetric civil war within our borders, within the borders of the United States. You may recall the sound at the correspondents' dinner on Saturday night. The Democrats are here. I got to tell you, from Reagan in Washington and Reagan in Germany, and it's our great caller earlier today, Warren. There have been 19 Republican presidents. Three of them have been shot and killed. That's one out of six. One out of six shot and killed. And as Warren pointed out, that's the same as playing Russian roulette. Take an old Smith & Wesson six shooter, put a bullet in one chamber in the cylinder, and play Russian roulette. That's what it is to be a Republican president. It's much safer if you're a Democrat, because Democrats are the murderers.
16: We are 5 days away from fundamentally transforming the United States of America.

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0: A Democrat member of the House of Representatives from Massachusetts, one of those six states where there are no Republican representatives, even though they have about 40% of the voting population. Zero seats in the House of Representatives because communists. And Seth Moulton was with his pals on CNN and Aaron Burnett. And listen to this. He believes that the Secretary of War, Pete Hegseth, might have to be executed, might have to be killed by these guys in the state, these communists who murder everybody. That he's not Trotsky, you know, the Secretary of War, Pete Hegseth, but says blowing up drug trafficking boats out of Venezuela is just like Nazis in World War II. Here we go. And the Pete Hegseth might have to be executed.
1: There's been press reporting on some of these individuals who've been killed who are clearly not war criminals. And on top of that, we then have
0: criminals.
1: The strike where they
0: They're
1: came
0: drug
1: back
0: traffickers.
1: And hit it again, a double tap, just purely to kill these survivors who were clinging to wreckage. You know, it's interesting, Aaron, another historical analogy, back in World War II, the Allies tried Nazi submarine captains for doing this exact same thing. And guess what the conclusion was? They got executed. Listen to that, Mr. Secretary.
0: See, there you go, Democrat Congressman from Massachusetts, Seth Moulton. Listen to that, Mr. Secretary. You're a Nazi U-boat captain, and we're going to have to execute you. Like it's World War II and you're a war criminal because the Democrats. Just amazing people. Yeah, he's from Massachusetts. 36% Republican votes, zero Republicans in the House of Representatives. I think they're stealing.
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3: It's being called Project Freedom. Fox News, I'm Jamal Osman. Here's what's happening. President Trump has announced an effort to reopen the Strait of Hormuz, and the president said it will happen starting Monday. He says countries around the world have been asking the U.S. to get their ships safely out of the strait. Fox's Alex Hogan reports.
4: Project Freedom will begin Monday morning, Middle Eastern time, and I'm fully aware that my representatives are having very positive discussions with the country of Iran and that these discussions could lead to something very positive for all. The ship movement is merely meant to free up people, companies, and countries that have done absolutely nothing wrong. They are victims of this circumstance.
3: The president was in Florida attending a golf tournament. Thousands are out of work and travelers are stranded after Spirit Airline closes. And now there are questions about the reason the Spirit CEO gave for why the airline is grounded. Here is Fox's Grinnell Scott.
5: Dave Davis, president and CEO of Spirit Airlines, said in his statement, even after reaching a restructuring deal in March that could have kept the low-cost airline flying, it was ultimately the, quote, sudden and sustained rise in fuel prices that led to Spirit's wind down. But on ABC's This Week, Secretary Duffy pointed to Spirit's two bankruptcy filings.
6: They were bleeding money, and so this was in the works for some time. They were going to have to liquidate.
5: Efforts are underway to refund customers for tickets already purchased. Flights began under the Spirit name in 1993. Grinnell Scott, Fox News.
3: The World Health Organization says a suspected virus outbreak on a cruise ship has killed three people and sickened at least three others. The virus is a disease transmitted by mice or other rodents, and there's no treatment for it. 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